0: listen.
1: Yeah.
2: And I'll guarantee you, I'll make a guarantee to you, wherever you're at and you call to him in truth, I guarantee he comes to you.
1: That's right.
0: And that, it, in truth. Call out in truth.
1: That's right.
0: Don't just holler it out. Yeah. Don't just raise your hand on Sunday just because the preacher said and you think somebody's looking at you. But, I mean, it's got to be in truth.
1: Yeah.
2: You know, this is what the Lord's saying to you in this situation that we've been describing and somewhat sensing by the Spirit of God that there's some heavy situations coming down and you're involved in something and it's bigger than you. We get things in life all the time. Everything's bigger for a Christian. Because you cast your care on the Lord. We're not intended to carry this stuff. I mean, when I want to think about carrying everything in life, I just ignore God's resume. Come on. Mm. When I think about carrying any of this stuff that comes down the pike, I'm neglecting God's word and the resume and the identity and the brightness of God's glory about his son. Come on.
1: Right.
2: Why in the world I would be a fool to try to think that I can handle the things any. That was my biggest problem. I thought I could.
1: Yeah.
2: And it was all about I, my, me. This is what he says. 2 Corinthians chapter 12. And this is in a situation when it was a tough time for the Apostle Paul. Verse 9 says, and he said to me, my grace is sufficient for you. My strength is made perfect in weakness. You could be to the point of exhaustion. Guess what? It's a perfect setup for a rescue of the Lord.
0: Right.
2: It's a perfect setup that will invite him in. You say, Lord. That's all you got to say. Lord Jesus. Lord Jesus. Therefore, most gladly, I would rather boast in my infirmities that the power of Christ may rest upon me.
1: Amen.
0: Amen.
2: That's all you need right there, folks.
0: That's it.
1: That's good.
2: Now to him who is able to do exceedingly abundantly above what we could ask or think according to the power that abides in us.
0: Amen.
2: Ask him right now in Jesus' name.
1: That's all you got to do. All right, guys, we love y'all. Thank y'all for tuning in to WCC 99.9 The Way. We will see y'all next week at 7 o'clock.

0: steward is someone appointed to manage something. Last week, we learned about stewardship of roles and how roles impact goals. And we talked about blind spots or holes that can hinder us in reaching our goals, as well as our reaching fullness in Christ. You know, those blind spots can affect us in that area as well. Pastor Bill, do you know that whom we trust can either hinder our goals or help us achieve goals?
1: That's right. Amen.
0: That is why I titled this broadcast, Whom Do I Trust? We talked about roles and the R standing for relationships. Virtually everything we do depends on relationships, and trust will manage how you manage those relationships. It will define that. For example, I can ask my child to take out the garbage, and I can come home and see that it's not done, and I can ask my child again to take out the garbage, and then I can find that that did not happen. And so then I begin not to trust them to do their chores, and I'm always going to follow up or maybe what in their mind is a nagging comment to follow up because they're not doing what I asked them. But the lesson here for the child is not really about doing the chores, is it? It's about the trust you placed in them and the responsibility of earning trust. With adults, many people come into our lives through school, through work, through marriage. Even though we trust our spouse when we get married and we are supposed to trust our spouse, you can't choose your in-laws, can you?
1: No. No, they just come with the deal.
0: So with marriage, you end up with a lot of people that come along with that marriage, in-laws, brothers and sisters, you know, aunts and uncles that you didn't know that you were going to have. So, again, it becomes very complicated in life. And then where we spend our money also shows or will illustrate trust. For instance, we'll have insurance agents that we may spend money on, and we're trusting them to use that money and buy the insurance that they told us that and represent it to us that we need it. We've got auto repair people that we leave our car with and we trust them to fix it and not damage our car. We go grocery shopping. We trust the grocery store to provide what we need. We go out to restaurants to eat and we trust the restaurant to prepare our food in a sanitary way. And then there's where we choose to live. And then also where we choose to go to church. So many people are coming into our lives, and we have to figure out how we trust and where we placed our trust. Let me ask you this, Pastor George. Have you ever been out to your favorite fast food restaurant, gone through the drive-through, and they hand you a bag? What do you do?
1: Usually I'll have Phyllis with me and I'll take the bag and give it to her and she'll check it. But if I'm by myself, I'm kind of like Pastor Schaefer. I'll just take what I get and I'll go on.
0: Yeah, and that's true. Usually if you've got somebody in the car, like if we go through the fast food, Gigi will hand it to me, my wife will hand it to me, and I'll look into the bag and see what we got, and sometimes we don't always get what we ordered.
1: That's right.
0: But we do trust if we don't look in the bag. But as President Reagan used to say with regards to the Soviets, trust but verify.
1: That's right.
0: So he made that line famous, and I think in our lives, a lot of times we do have to trust and verify. Well, what does God's word say about trust? There was an account in the Bible about a Hebrew boy. The young boy was highly favored by the father. He even gave him a coat of many colors. And favor fanned the flames of jealousy and envy among his brothers. You know who I'm talking about, right?
1: Amen.
0: You're talking about Joseph. And the story of Joseph is found beginning in Genesis chapter 37. Joseph was his father's favorite son. He made Joseph a coat of many colors. And you know, back in that day, it wasn't like you could go into Target and get a coat of many colors. Colors were very highly valued back in that day because dyes were very rare and very expensive. So this was something of great value his father gave Joseph. And his brothers recognized that their father's favorite was Joseph and began to hate him and could not speak well of him. I guess that's kind of like a family where you've got four or five children and you may have a favorite, or you're one of the favorites, or maybe you grew up brothers and sisters and there was another favorite. So I think we can all relate to that, right, Pastor Bill?
1: Yeah, I was always the favorite.
0: And I can see why.
1: Yeah.
0: So Joseph had this dream, and in the dream, he saw himself as this leader, this great leader, and everybody was bowing down to him, including his brothers and even his father. And it was very audacious, and it was so audacious in the dream when he shared it with his fathers and brothers that they rebuked him. And I think probably the fact that the father rebuked him as well, as it says in Scripture, probably kind of fueled the fans of envy and jealousy among the brothers, because they were thinking, well, who are you, Joseph? You're just the young little kid that, you know, brings us food when we're out tending the flock, or, you know, is doing little menial chores around here, and you're saying we're going to bow down to you? How does that work? So they weren't supportive of his dream, and they doubted his vision of his life. But I do know this, that if God gave him the vision, then regardless of who rebuked him or who didn't support him, he believed in the vision God gave him, and he was true to that. And so the rest of the story is that, as you know, the brothers, the father sent him out to the brothers to check on them and the flocks. And when he got out there, the brothers saw him coming in the distance, and they started plotting against him. Originally, they were going to kill him, but Reuben stepped in, the older brother, and said, no, no, no, let's not do that. Let's sell him. And so they threw him in a pit, took his coat of many colors, and here comes a caravan, and they sold him as a slave. And I can only imagine at that point how betrayed Joseph felt, and I'm sure many of us feel betrayed to some extent, as maybe we've shared a vision or a goal or objective and somebody's come against us in that, maybe not throwing us in a pit, but in Joseph's case, it was very terrible. And I just wonder what he was thinking as he was going to Egypt and being sold as a slave. He probably was very upset, but he was trusting in God. And God was faithful, and, you know, he, no matter what he was placed in, he ended up working as a house slave originally, and one of the king's high officials named Potiphar. And Potiphar was very highly regarded by the Pharaoh. And then Joseph ultimately became master of the household. And then the wife tried to assault Joseph sexually, and then Joseph would not yield to that. So then she lied about him. He got thrown in the prison. And then in the prison, he was so highly favored that he began to run the prison. And God had blessed him. But what God was doing, I think, was preparing him, because, you know, Pastor Bill, I think if Joseph had gone from young boy to king of Egypt, or equal to the Pharaoh almost in as a king or prince of Egypt, I don't think he would have been ready. So God had to test him, had to bring him through, had to let him mature. And ultimately, when the Pharaoh had a dream that only no one could interpret, only Joseph could, and Joseph was able to interpret that dream, and because he could see that there were going to be 7 years of famine and 7 years of before that of full and great crop harvest, you know, to the excess, he knew that he told the Pharaoh that, and the Pharaoh was so respectful of Joseph and felt that he had such wisdom, he put Joseph in charge of all of Egypt, essentially all the business, and he started storing up grain, and he became the savior of his people ultimately. And it was only then that his brothers and father were reunited with them. So a few things that stand out from the account of Joseph: God's plans are certain for those who believe. So for one thing, if God gives you a plan or a goal or a vision, even though there are people around you that maybe are not trustworthy to help you achieve that, God has spoken and God's word will come to pass as long as you believe and are faithful. And Joseph was favored by his father, which created envy and jealousy. Joseph trusted his family when sharing the vision for his life, but his family did not support him. And Joseph, being young, had a lot to learn before he was able to steward and possess his life's vision. When he had the wisdom and experience to step into his role, Pharaoh placed complete trust of the kingdom with Joseph. Only when he achieved the vision God had for him did his family accept him in that role. Pastor Bill, do you have any comments or thoughts on that?
1: Yeah, I had a couple things that I thought about. Was one, you mentioned about he wasn't right in that role. He wasn't already. He had to be trained for it. And I think about how many times we know people that are doing things in it doesn't seem like they're going to be strong enough to do a situation, but we need to allow them to grow into that situation, allow them to grow and get the expertise in it. And the other thing was that I was thinking about was when Joseph gets sent away, that's when he starts coming on his into his own. And it's when I left, before I went out on ministry on my own, my family never recognized me as a minister. But when I went out on my own, away from them and completely different state and stuff, and started doing ministry, then I came back, they began to recognize me as no longer Billy, but Pastor George. And they my sister told me at one time, "You'll never be my pastor." But then after I went away and I did these things and came back, about a month of going to my church, she said, "I can see you as my pastor." So that's kind of the way Joseph was. You know, his family kind of beat up on him, but he gets away from them, and the next time they see him as a man that's in control. And so I think a lot of times God wants to deal with people that way. And the other thing that stuck out with me, that God stepped up. God doesn't just call us to do things and then he doesn't step up. He steps up. If we step up, he steps up.
0: Amen. Yeah, I'm glad you share that story. That's something that came to mind, was when you said, you'd shared that before, when you said that your family really didn't see you as a role and as in the pastor role, but God called you into that role. You were faithful, and even though they weren't supportive, you ultimately were pursuing your vision. You had a spouse that supported you, and you had other probably people in your life that supported you as well, that were maybe part of the church.
1: That's right. And people that I would never have suspected. God had them already lined up.
0: Amen. So people in your life, speaking of that, can support your goals by contributing as either a team member or in a supporting role. Like our spouse a lot of times is in that supporting role, or somebody that we meet and we're working with indirectly can be in that supporting role. They can cheerlead your goals. So some people can be cheerleaders, building you up with positive affirmations and words of encouragement. And that's really somebody we would trust. And then there's those that sit back and observe, almost kind of like your sister there. She was like sitting back and observe. She was very neutral towards your goals, not really recognizing your goal as a pastor, but not really contributing anything to helping you with that. And then there's people who naysay, and they may be speaking bad words over you or doubts over your goals, and they can, if you listen to them, they can derail you, they can make you doubt yourself, so they're really not trustworthy. And then there's people who are distractors, and they're pulling you away from your goals. So maybe your goals require you to stay focused Monday through Friday, and somebody's calling you and trying to get you pulled away from the task at hand. Again, they may not be trustworthy if they're distractors. And then there's people who will outright sabotage or try to throw obstacles up in front of you. And they're not trustworthy, obviously. They refuse to act in a supporting role, and they may act in even against you. So any comments on that, Pastor Bill? Any additional thoughts about...
1: Well, I have a question for you.
0: Yeah.
1: You've been in the church. You've seen the church world and stuff. So we know that there are people in the church that don't always want you to be successful. But in your role as the CFO of the company, do you remember anybody specifically that was coming after your role and with little conniving things that, and what kind of things were those that they did?
0: Well, there, you know, as CFO, I was in charge of the company's expenditures and managing the finances. Mm-hmm. And it's a good question. There was one individual who was in marketing. And that person came into my office just furious because I had questioned the budget that they gave me, and also had questioned some of the expenditures that were in the budget. And that was my job. I mean, that's the definition of what I was supposed to do. But they were so mad, and after that, and I stood my ground, but after that, they were not someone I would have considered trustworthy after that, because I know that they had made disparaging remarks about me because some of the secretaries told me that. It's amazing what you can learn through the secretary network.
1: Right. Let me ask you one more question. Have you ever had a friend do that?
0: Yeah, actually, there was a two times where I was trying to work in a role with a friend, and they were in both times in ministry, and I ended up questioning again some of the things one person was doing, and they were not happy about that because I think I caught them doing something that they shouldn't have done, and so they took it out on me. And that's something I've learned, is that sometimes you just got to do what's right, regardless of what other people say or do to you. That person actually put a curse on me, believe it or not. I was like, you're like, I can't believe you're doing this. And then the other situation was I questioned somebody on not what they were doing, but whether it was wise to spend the money that they were about to spend, because their reserves weren't very, sufficient.
1: Mm-hmm.
0: And so if they made this expenditure, could they maintain it, and whether they had enough support to maintain that? And they didn't agree with that. We ended up parting ways. But again, they ended up writing a letter to the board of this ministry disparaging me. And then ultimately, the board, who knew me well, reprimanded the person, and then they apologized and wrote me a nice letter. But I, at that point, I just felt like the damage had been done, so I had to resign from that. But it's, you know, it's an interesting dynamic a lot of times.
1: Amen.
0: When you're trying to do what's right, you know, not everybody needs to be surrounded like this one individual. The last case I mentioned wanted to be surrounded by people that would say yes, you know, would not question anything. And I don't think that's good for the organization. I mean, even if somebody says something, they can disagree, but they don't have to attack the person.
1: That's right.
0: So good question. Hey, I want to look at the definition of trust, because I think that's something that we need to talk about as well. And I'm going to go to Webster's 1828 dictionary, even though that's kind of an old dictionary, it's a good one. And it says, something committed to a person's care for use or management, and for which an account must be rendered. It also says, every man's talents and advantages are a trust committed to him by his maker, and for the use or employment of which he is accountable. Trust is also defined as that which is committed to one's care. That almost sounds like the definition we went through of a steward, doesn't it?
1: Yeah, it sure does. Yeah.
0: Yeah. So trust, and then there's trust that can be defined as placing your confidence or relying or on someone else, so resting on the mind, on the integrity, veracity, justice, friendship, or other sound principle of another person. So, you know, we're really looking at a person's character when we're talking about trust as well, and thinking about who we're going to share things with. So that, I thought that was a good definition. And then it also says trust can be one that you place confidence in or rely on, someone you confide in, rely on, dependent on. Trust is usually applied to persons. Trust as a noun might mean that quality of a person by which he deserves the confidence of others. So fidelity, faithfulness, honesty is the trustworthiness of a servant. You know, that if you think about the term trust, too, in the legal world, lawyers can draft up a trust.
1: That's right.
0: Mm-hmm. And to have a trust, you either have to have a trustee or somebody who is a fiduciary that acts and manages the trust. And so, really, when you look at these definitions, if you go back to kind of the legal concept of a trust and a trust and who is the grantor of the trust and who's the trustee, the grantor of the trust is depending on the trustee to soundly manage their assets or their affairs. And so you can see how that ties back into trust.
1: Mm-hmm.
0: Let's talk about how you demonstrate trust. Some people refer to that as building credibility. Would you agree with that?
1: I would agree with that. I think people want a consistent consistent thing that they can believe in. I mean, it depends on the person's personality. If you have a personality, people want to know who they're going to get that day when they're talking to them.
0: Yep.
1: You know, and I think also that sometimes we think, we mess up, although never trust me again. If I mess up and I come to you and say, man, I messed up on this, Brother Bill. I'm so sorry that I did. You know, maybe I was supposed to meet you somewhere or whatever, you know. That doesn't necessarily mean automatically my trust is gone, because now I'm doing the right thing by coming to you and letting you know that I've messed up. So I think trust is a whole process of things that you talked about, you know, that people need to know what they can count on. And that's really kind of the bottom line. What can I count on from you?
0: Yeah, you touched on something really important there, too, and illustrated from a business standpoint. You know, I would trust those people that would mess up and come to me and tell me they messed up versus somebody that maybe had more credentials that would hide their mistake from me, because everybody makes mistakes, right?
1: Mm-hmm.
0: The main thing when you make a mistake is trying to learn from it and address it. So that can build trust if you have the right attitude versus destroy trust. What really destroys trust is when somebody is not telling you the truth about things. And if they're messing up and not telling you what happened, then that's not very trustworthy. So in his book, The Speed of Trust by Stephen Covey, he outlines four cores of credibility. And I thought these were good. And by the way, that book, The Speed of Trust, is really a great book if you're in business or in an organization and you want to learn a lot about how an organization can create trust. And also, by creating trust, you're able to do more, and that's why he calls his book

0: Number three is capabilities. These are our talents, our attitudes, our skills, and knowledge. And then core number four is results. Ultimately, what are you able to do? What's your track record? Are we able to deliver on promises, objectives, and goals? So capabilities and results demonstrate competency or competence. Have you ever said that repairman is incompetent, or that person at the retail store is incompetent, or that professional at the doctor's office is incompetent, or you fill in the blank? And there's many, many examples I'm sure you have of that. So why would I say that? It's because if you're saying that repairman is incompetent, it's because there was a lack of capability and results. So Pastor Bill, have you ever had an experience with someone that you thought was credible and trustworthy? And how did they make you feel?
1: Well, if I felt like they were credible and trustworthy, then I'm in it with them. I want to support them, because ultimately I'm supporting myself. But I don't know. I'm kind of the type of person that I trust most people until they do something wrong, you know.
0: Yeah, me too. How about someone that you hired or purchased services from and you just considered incompetent? You ever have that experience?
1: I'm sure I have, but I try to put those out of my mind.
0: So which one would you place your trust in, the one that fulfilled your expectations or the ones that did not?
1: I do the ones that fulfilled my expectation.
0: Yep. So
1: even if someone recommended somebody, if you fill my expectations and you recommend somebody else, I'm going to probably go with that person because I trust you now. And if I trust you, I would probably trust them.
0: Amen.
1: Yeah, so.
0: Yep. So credibility is one way to establish trust. And I've got a really good example of establishing credibility. And it goes back to, when I went to Michigan, I was recruited there to run the Agency for the Blind, which was called the Bureau of Services for Blind Persons, which was a 113-person organization. We had about a $30 million budget. We had 7 field offices, a training center, a Braille and Talking Book library. And when I interviewed, I was hired based on my track record and my words and actions that I were observed during the interview. But when somebody interviews well, it doesn't always mean that they will end up and show up as the same person that was interviewed. And so usually there's a lack of trust initially, even though the person that hired you had the trust to hire you. They're gonna do what Reagan said. They're gonna verify now. So they're trusting but verifying. So they're gonna watch you. They're gonna manage you very closely. They may even micromanage you a little bit because you're not a well-known entity at that point. And they want to make sure that your actions and deeds line up with what you said during the interview. So when I took over the agency, I didn't know this. I don't know if I would have taken the job if I knew this, but I like challenges, so it was fun. But we had 3 lawsuits. We had a budget deficit of over $1 million. We had a violation of our federal grant terms related to serving children, what we call transition services. And then we had a federal audit. And we also had a list of things that the governor's office had put together, a Blue Ribbon Commission, and they had a list of things that the agency needed to approve on. And then there was the morale of the employees as well. So over about a year and a half, I ended up addressing those. The lawsuits I settled within about a month's time. And I, you know, that

0: going back, looking at the facts, determining what needed to be done and whether to fight the lawsuit or just to settle. But we ended up settling because of the issues there. And then on the budget deficit, ended up taking care of that. By the end of the year, we were in good shape. And then on the violation of the federal grant, here's where I think you mentioned where you make a mistake, what do you do? So I ended up asking our employees, our leadership, what they were doing in this area. And they were assuring me that they were meeting federal law. But then I understood, as I looked into it further, that we were not meeting the federal grant terms, so we were violating the federal law of our, you know, in that grant expenditure. And there was, because there was a new provision and this was all new, there was something in the law that called about a transition period, and we were still in that transition period, but we were not working according to our grant terms. So you know what I ended up doing, Pastor Bill? I ended up calling the federal oversight agency in D.C., Washington, D.C., and I said to them, I said, hey, I'm new. I just found out that we're not in compliance. I want to let you know that we aren't, and here's what we're doing to address it. Then I called and before I did that, I'd called my boss and said, hey, we messed up. He goes, well, you didn't mess up. That's the people before you. And I said, yeah, but I own it because I'm over the agency now. So, you know, I'm going to own it regardless of who was responsible. And so we addressed that, and we ended up getting grace from the federal agency, even though they had to mention us in a report to Congress. But then by about the second year into it, we had started complying fully with the expenditure requirements of that grant. So by admitting that, by going to the federal agency and by going to my boss, we established credibility not only for myself, but for the agency as a whole. So I just want to point that out, that the words and goals shared during my interview, becoming actions and deeds, I said of what I was going to do, so that established that credibility. So the takeaways from that is, to earn the trust of others, one must show that words are more than talk. Action and deeds speak louder than words. Trust in the leader translated to trust in the organization. And I think that's very important to realize if you're in the area of leadership. If you're trustworthy, that will translate through the rest of the organization. And trust in the organization translated into less micromanaging from above. So it gave us flexibility as an organization to set our own goals and to work according to what our priorities were, and since we were closest to the customer, versus letting somebody three layers up in the government tell us what we were going to do. And leaders do not hesitate to communicate both good and bad news. So that's another takeaway. And then also, leaders bring solutions when communicating bad news. Leaders respect the chain of command and authority. So again, by taking that bad news up to my superior and to the federal government, I was respecting the chain of command and authority. And everybody should have the opportunity to lead from where they are. So that was always what I tried to tell the employees, is to lead from where you are. Pastor Bill, do you have any thoughts on that?
1: And, you know, the same thing happens in church a lot of times, where things fall through the cracks. And you don't mean for them to fall through the cracks, but they do. And a good leader will, as you did, because, correct me if I'm wrong, but the fact, let me get myself on here, so Pastor it's easy. if you had just took the attitude of, well, that was their problem with the grant before, and you continued and didn't do anything about it, you could have lost that grant, and you're already in a business that's $1 million in the hole. They would have lost that grant, and then they'd be even more in the hole.
0: Yes.
1: Which would mean that you have to even do more. And I think pastors fall into that a lot at church, where people they'll find themselves in a bad area, and rather than to fight to get through it, they'll just give up.
0: Yep.
1: You know, I'll quit and I'll go home. And then the pastor or whoever's in that position is stuck with trying to figure out, you know, and then it comes against the reputation of the church. It's one thing for your reputation, but it can kill a whole business.
0: Yes.
1: If it's not taken care of.
0: Yes. You know, prior to setting organizational goals, I spent some time listening to the employees, and we looked at values because I wanted to come up with core values for the organization. And again, in setting goals, we need to look at values, and setting values help also align the organization and develop trust among the employees, because if you know what the values are, the employees can act accordingly, and therefore the leaders can have trust in the employees. Just to give you an example of that, one of our core values was customer service, and that was also part of our mission statement. And I remember very early on visiting our training center, and I was there a little bit late in the evening when I was leaving, and the janitor was there cleaning, and I thanked him for cleaning the training center and what they were doing to contribute to customer service. And they really were surprised. They didn't really think they were doing that much. But, you know, what was important to our mission was serving the customer, which meant they had to learn how to use a white cane or they had to use Braille. But if the center that they were going for training in was dirty, or the floors were dirty, or the bathrooms were dirty, or the resident hall was dirty, that doesn't translate into a lot of confidence about the rest of the organization. So everyone in the organization has a role. And communication is important for organizational goals, but personal goals need to be guarded, especially in the office setting. Ever heard of office politics, Pastor Bill?
1: Yes.
0: Yeah, so politics can refer to more of the government. It can refer to competition between competing interest groups or even individuals for power and leadership. So we have to be careful who we share goals with at the office or workplace. Someone you think is your friend or supports you may be someone that secretly attempts to derail your plans. If someone is always complaining or gossiping or wasting your time with idle conversation, then that someone is not the person you want to open up to and share your personal goals. In fact, you may need to set a personal boundary to prevent that person from distracting you, sabotaging you, or wasting your time, etc. In an office setting, I had a few strategies for people that habitually wasted my time wanting to talk, gossip, or do something that I didn't agree with. So one strategy I had is when they walked in the door and I knew based on past experience what they were about to do, I would stand up and walk towards my door so that when they entered the office, I could gently nudge them out and send them on their way. Another strategy I would have is if they came in and there were somebody in that category, I might have a project that I would just hand them and send them on the way. I can guarantee you, Pastor Bill, after taking a couple projects, they learned not to come in my office and waste my time.
1: I imagine that. Yep.
0: And then sometimes I would have them sit down in my office, and I'd start reviewing their goals and try to get an update on each project that I assigned them. And again, holding that person accountable made them understand that I wasn't there just to listen to gossip or just to listen to the latest office issues. I was there for results, and they needed to be there for results too. So you can manage the access granted to a person in any setting, but in the job setting too, by being very proactive. Do you agree with that, Pastor Bill?
1: I absolutely agree with it.
0: And I imagine in a pastor role, everybody wants to talk to you, so you have to figure out a way to manage some of your access too, in a way that's respectful of people that are coming for help.
1: I see that with Pastor Schaefer a lot, because Pastor Schaefer, he wants to talk with everybody and give them the time that they want, but he is so busy he just can't do it. He's not got a lot of ways that he will move people along, but fortunately he does have people around him that can help move people along.
0: Yeah. And I think, as a church member, a lot of times we make the mistake thinking that, oh, everybody's got time for me, but not recognizing always that everybody's time is very limited.
1: Mm-hmm.
0: I want to move on to vision and revisit how vision frames goals. And the Bible says, where there's no vision, the people perish. And that's Proverbs 29:18. So when I talk about leading in goals, underlying these goals should be a vision. And you can set organizational or personal values, or vision rather, based on your values. So when we talked about defining goals, we talked about values, and your vision can be based, or really should be based, on your values. So to give an example, for the state agency I was managing, I always had five pillars that I would look at in defining or helping to come up with goals, or asking people to come up with goals. I would say it has to fit in one of these five categories. So the first category was financial accountability. And the reason I had that as the first one was not just because I was CFO, but without financial accountability, your organization won't last long or won't be creditable. And then we wanted to have transformational customer service. So we didn't want to become complacent about customer service. We wanted to make sure we were always looking at how to improve that. And that leads to number three, which was continuous improvement for the organization, which not only meant customers, but also how we did business internally. And then we also wanted to look at technological innovation so that we could work smarter and not harder. And then finally, we had a pillar of next-gen leadership. And the reason we had that is not knowing that all of us wouldn't be there forever. We needed to raise up leaders to take our place at some point. So all goals and objectives were framed within these five pillars. Just to give another example of a vision framed by pillars is the Constitution of the United States of America. It is the vision, that Constitution is the vision for the people of these United States. And the preamble of the Constitution lays out basic pillars of the nation. So it says, "We the people of the United States, in order to form a more perfect union, establish justice, ensure domestic tranquility, provide for the common defense, promote the general welfare, and secure the blessings of liberty to ourselves and our posterity," or future generations is what it's saying there. And it's not really talking about welfare in terms of handout. It's talking about general welfare in terms of a great place to live that helps people live and prosper. So I have a question to the listeners who are in organizational leadership. Do you have a vision for framing the goals and objectives of the organization? And do you have a way to frame that? And a question for the listeners who are setting goals and objectives outside of an organization, that should be pretty much everybody listening, right?
1: Yeah.
0: Do you have a vision for framing your personal goals and objectives? So anything to add there, Pastor Bill?
1: Well, as you were saying that, I was thinking about our ride over here today, brother, and you were talking about your prayer journal. And I thought to myself, I don't have a journal. I don't write things down. And I think when you're talking about all the framing, all these goals and things, I think writing them down would be a big part of it. And not only writing them down, but researching what other companies that were successful have done. So you may want to...
0: Yeah, I think it's important to write down goals and even to write out your personal vision if you don't have one. And, you know, that can change based on circumstances for sure. But trying to line up your goals related to your personal vision is important. So if you've got a vision or God's giving you a purpose, you're writing that out, your goals should try to support that. Or if your vision for your family is a certain thing, like maybe your vision for your family is, and you have children, is to homeschool them or send them to Christian schools, then how do you do that? And how do you make that easy to do? So it's important to be able to do that and then write that down. And the thing I like about writing them down is you can go back and look at it in your journal and go, wow, God was faithful to fulfill that. So it's really a lot of fun to look back. I want to go back to trust and who you trust. Of course, in whom do we trust? Well, God is up there, right?
1: Mm-hmm.
0: But Matthew 7:6 says, neither cast your pearls before swine, lest they trample them under their feet and turn again and rend you. So you got to be careful about who we share goals with, and because everybody's not trustworthy, we don't want to cast our pearls in front of them and let them trample on them and under their feet and do something that would prevent us from achieving our goal as well. So I want to talk about the fact that we've got to be careful about who we trust. So going back to Joseph had a dream, and he shared it with his fathers and brothers, and what happened? You know, he didn't get trust. He didn't get support. In fact, he got the opposite. So who do I trust? Well, I'm not going to trust Joseph's brothers, that's for sure. But again, definitely placing our trust in God is important. I used to hear adults say this when I was growing up, in God we trust and everybody else cash only. But there are people we can trust, that are trustworthy. And we should have people in our lives that we should that are trustworthy. And we should gravitate towards those. We should mm-hmm. have a circle around us that are trustworthy. Again, because King James Version in Proverbs 27:17 says, iron sharpeth iron, so a man sharpeth the countenance of a friend. So if I share personal goals with those who will support me and give me honest feedback and advice and cheer me on and hold me accountable, then that's a good thing, right?
1: Mm-hmm.
0: And again, we want to make sure that we're helping those that are around us too and lending them support and cheering them on, and that we're not becoming somebody who sits back and naysays about their goals or maybe distracts them from achieving their goals or even trying to sabotage their goals. So we have a role in that too as well. So Again, I withhold sharing personal goals with people who are untrustworthy, usually as demonstrated by their prior actions of questionable integrity or that spread gossip or are busybodies. These people are not motivated by honest intentions. They are motivated by envy, jealousy, coveting, and greed. They are the ones Jesus spoke about casting your pearls, or like casting your pearls before swine. So in closing, I just want to read Hebrews 13:18 out of the King James Version. It says, "Pray for us, for we trust we have a good conscience in all things, willing to live honestly." And that's really what we want to do. We want to have a good conscience so people can trust us and place their trust in us, and that all things that we're living for, that we're doing honestly. So, Lord, I ask that everyone that has tuned in will strive to be trustworthy. Let us live with honest intentions. Help us to speak blessings and not curses. To be supportive of those who place trust in us. Lord Jesus, let us place our ultimate trust in you and your word. Amen. Pastor George, you got any parting comments or anything that we want to emphasize before we go?
1: I sure do. You know, I've appreciated the show so much. I like to go back occasionally and watch back the shows back. So I would just mention that the listeners, that we do stream on YouTube at Studio WUCC 99.9 on their YouTube. And you can, each week, if you watch there, you can go on there and make comments. Or even after the show is over, we verified that we could still make comments on the show. And if you have a question to ask, of course, Brother Bill gave out his information. He could probably give it out again before we get off the air. But be sure to join us next week and join us on YouTube so that you can send in your comments and we can maybe read them on the air and address them right then. And also, if you'd like to support the Daily Steward, you can do that by going to cwchrist.com and going in there and pulling down the tab and saying, "I want to support the Daily Steward Show." Amen. Before we go off, Brother Bill, just as I said that, we got a couple people that made comments, so let me see.
0: Okay.
1: Let me read them up here. They're a little bit bigger. Thank you, Pastor Bill and Bill. And thank you for the sound doctrine. Amen. We thank you so much. The it's hard to see for me to see the names on it. Old. I look like Old Duck from here, what I'm reading here, but I'm not sure. And Nancy Culps. Anyway, the name's a little bit hard to read sometimes, but we're so thankful for the comments.
0: Yeah, amen. So until next week, manage yourselves and resources wisely, because we do not know the day or hour when our Master will return, our Lord and Savior Jesus Christ. Again, if you'd like to send comments or questions to me directly, Bill@thedailystewart.com. That's Bill@thedailystewart.com. So goodbye and live your days in excellence and purpose. Thank you so much for listening. Bye-bye.
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1: Hello, this is Henry Schaefer, and welcome to Old and New Testament Survey. It is a summary of the books of the Old and the New Testament. Now, what you're going to get here, you're going to get some unique insight concerning each book of the Bible, key verses that will just jump out at you and bring new revelation to you, relevant truth for today, some special notes that I have dictated and put in my Bible over the years that I have studied. Also, there's going to be a brief but comprehensive summary of each book. Now, you can also look for some wow moments of revelation of truth that we're going to give you. Now, if you're ready to start out on Old and New Testament Survey, come on and join us, man. We're going to have a great time studying the Bible together. In that. So that's what Isaiah 53 talks about. And then I want to go ahead and pick it up in verse 8. He was taken from prison, from judgment, and who shall declare his generation? For he was cut off out of the land of the living, for the transgression of my people was stricken. And watch this here now. And he made his grave with the wicked and with the rich in his death, because he had done no violence. Now let me tell you this here. That's not what it says. It says, yet he had done no violence. There's a difference between because and the word yet. See what I mean? The word because and the word yet. Yet he had done no violence, neither was any deceit in his mouth. And that means it's continuing. He, not because he had done something, this or that, and there was no because. Yet he was still pure, yet he was still holy, yet he was without sin. Right. Continued without sin. That makes sense? Yet, look at here, verse 10, there's that word again. What is it?
2: Yet.
1: Yet. See, that word yet is different than because. Yet, it pleased the Lord. It didn't say because it pleased the Lord. Yet, it's a continuation of a thought of the same being pure and everything. Yet, it pleased the Lord to bruise him. He hath put him to grief when thou shalt make his soul an offering for sin. Now, I want you to look at this here. When you're going to make his soul an offering for sin. So when his soul is made an offering for sin, what is his soul?
3: His body.
1: That's his mind, his will, his intellect, what? This body, not his spirit man. His spirit man was always holy and pure and righteous. So there's people who would declare to you that Jesus became a sinner on the cross. And that Jesus had to be born again on the cross because he sin, because all the sin was placed upon him. Here's what I want to tell you. Here's the thing, is that it's the same thing as the Old Testament sacrifice. The Old Testament sacrifice, when they took a lamb and they would take their hands and they would put their hands on that lamb's head. Y'all know that, right? They would put their hands on the lamb or whatever it was, and they would confess their sins over that lamb or over whatever that was. And as they did that, the priest would then do what? Slit the throat. You see what I mean? Now, here's the thing is, the sin was not passed from the man to the animal. The animal was a holy, perfect animal. You got to realize, without spot or blemish, right? But that was the way God did it. It wasn't the sin. It wasn't sin that was transferred to them. What was transferred to them? Guilt. Guilt. They were guilty under God's law. You see what I mean? The lamb, you see, the lamb is innocent. But when they confess their sin, it's not sin that they take on. It's the guilt that they have taken on. Does that make sense? So now, because they're guilty, they're still perfect and whole. The guilt is there. So they have to now, because he's guilty, then what do they take? They have to kill him. They take the sacrifice because they're guilty. Now, here's what you always got to realize. The Old Testament sacrifice always remained holy. The Old Testament sacrifice never was impure. The Old Testament sacrifice was always holy. That makes sense. Even to the time they cut the throat, it was still holy. That makes sense? And Jesus was like that. So anybody who tries to tell you that he became a sinner on the cross, and he bear our sin and our iniquities. Yes, he bear our sin and our iniquities, the guilt of our sin and our iniquities. He was not a sinner. The animal was never a sinner. You got to see it. The animal was holy. Always holy. If at any time, your sacrifice becomes tainted, then your sacrifice is no good. That makes sense.
2: Isn't that where they came up with the idea that Jesus died spiritually?
1: That's what they believe. Jesus died spiritually. And he didn't die spiritually. That you got to realize, the Bible tells us that it was God in Christ reconciling himself to us to himself. It was God in Christ reconciling us to himself. See what I mean? So God is pure. God is holy, and it was him. The thing that had to be sacrificed was what? Flesh. And you see what I mean? And it says his soul. Let's read it again now. Yet it pleased the Lord to bruise him. He hath put to grief. And when thou shalt make his soul an offering, what is it now? An offering for sin. And now in the New Testament, it talks about that he became sin who knew no sin. And again, I'm going to tell you what it really says in the Greek. It says he became a sin offering who knew no sin. Stay with Isaiah. Stay with what it's telling you. He was made an offering for sin. That makes sense. He did not become sin. He became an offering for what? For sin. That makes sense? I know some people don't like that, especially deception nowadays, but that's okay. If you make Jesus Christ a sinner on the cross and that he died spiritually, then you're still in your sins.
3: Right.
1: You got to look for another sacrifice. Because if your sacrifice ever becomes tainted and you make your sacrifice sinful, then you can't use it as your sacrifice. That makes sense?
3: Yes.
1: All right. And so yet it pleased the Lord to bruise him. He hath put him to grief. When thou shalt make his soul an offering for sin, he shall see his seed, he shall prolong his days, and the pleasure of the Lord shall prosper in his hand. So, verse 12. Therefore I will divide with him a portion with the great, and he shall divide the spoil with the strong, because he hath poured out his soul unto death. He was numbered with the transgressors. I mean, it sounds like Jesus, doesn't it, y'all? And he bare sin of many. So look at that. He bare the sin of many. Mm-hmm. See what I mean? He did not become sin. He bare the guilt. He bare the penalty. Mm-hmm. That makes sense?
3: Amen.
1: And when you there, see, there's people who have done Old Testament. They have done studies on the sacrifices and how important that the sacrifice had to always remain pure all the way up to death. Even when they put their hands on it, they were saying, "Lord, I have sinned, God, you know, doing all this stuff, and I have done this, and I've done." In confession, it's not sin being transferred. You can't transfer sin to nobody. You know, that don't happen. But the guilt can be passed. That makes sense. Guilt can be passed, and then that's how it happens for us as well. So, anyway, that's Isaiah 53. Let's look at key verses in Isaiah 53. Now, before you turn, what is 7:14? What does it deal with? Before you look at it.
4: He's coming.
1: Huh? He's coming? What do you think? Don't look at it and shout it out now. That ain't fair. Huh? You should always know this. You should know this when looking at it.
4: It's his birth.
1: It's his birth, and what does it talk about? Somebody tell me, what does it work at? What does it talk? Let's look over at it. Isaiah 7. In verse 14, it said, "Always you should always know." Someone says, "I don't believe Jesus was born of a virgin." Isaiah 7 in verse 14. Now I'm going to show you this one here, to how it's really written in the Hebrew. You ready? Verse 14. Isaiah 7 verse 14. Therefore, the Lord Himself shall give you a sign. Behold, a virgin shall conceive and bear a son, and shall call his name Emmanuel. Let me tell you how it's really written. And I got it marked out in my Bible. Then it makes more sense when you see it as he's saying it. As Isaiah is seeing it, it's already done. Mm-hmm. If Isaiah is seeing it and it's already done, it changes the way he words it. Watch this one here. Therefore the Lord himself shall give you a sign. Behold, a virgin has conceived and bear a son, and shall call his name Emmanuel. The Lord shall give you a sign. Behold, the virgin has conceived. Put a D on the end of conceived. He's already, Isaiah sees it already done.
5: It's already done.
1: See what I'm getting at? That's the fourth telling. That he looks at it and he says, I see it, it's already done. That's what Hebrew says. But because you don't understand the Hebrew mind and how they say it, we write it like this because we understand the future tense. Anybody ever do conjugation of verbs? Anybody ever take a foreign language? And you ever take French or take anything? You have to conjugate verbs, past tense, present tense, future tense, all of these things. Well, when they're translating these things as well, they're looking at future tense. See what I'm getting at? Because they're looking that way. But in God's mind, it's not him looking that way. It's already done. And that's what the beauty of Isaiah is. He already sees it done. Isaiah 7 and verse 14. Look at it here. Isaiah 9, 6 and 7. For unto us a child is born. Unto us a son is given. Now, what does that sound like? I realize that, but does it mean past tense, present tense? That's already done. You see, now, so why then does one, say it's already happened? And then when you go back and read 7 and 14, like it's going to happen. It's already done, like it said it's done. See what I mean? For unto us a child is born, unto us a son is given, and the government shall be upon his shoulder, and his name shall be called Wonderful Counselor. All right? And look at this, Counselor, the Mighty God. What's this one here? Everlasting? It's not everlasting. What's God's name? He's not everlasting. What is he? It's very close, but it's not everlasting. He's not everlasting. Let me tell you what he is. He's eternal. It says eternal Father. That means different than everlasting. That means everlasting means he had a beginning, and he's everlasting. See what I'm getting at? But he's not everlasting. What is God? Everybody say he's eternal. He never had a beginning. See what I'm talking about? Well, that's just so important to study the Bible and see the words that really mean the words, because people pick up on these and says that God has a beginning. See what I'm getting at? He has a beginning, because look what it says. That's not what it really says. This is what it really says in this here. Hebrew says actually the Father of eternity is what it actually says here. And let's go ahead in Isaiah 53. I think I've already done this one here. 53, these are key chapters and verses. 4 to 7, yeah, we done covered them. Verse 6, all we like sheep have gone astray. We have turned everyone to his own way, and the Lord hath laid on him the iniquity of us all. He was oppressed, he was afflicted, yet not because. See, you got to realize, why did he use all these yets, and then all of a sudden one time he used because? See, because it changes the meaning of the verse. Look at this one here. Yet he opened not his mouth, because it's a continuation of a thought. Not because. See, because, but all of a sudden when you use the word because, then you change your thought and you're looking at something else. But yet is a continuation of your thought as it continues on. I know this sounds crazy. I know some people don't like this here. But it's just studying the Bible. That makes sense?
5: Amen.
1: He was brought as a lamb to the slaughter, and as a sheep before her shears is dumb, so he opened not his mouth. He was taken from prison and from judgment, and who shall declare his generation? For he was cut off out of the land of the living, and for the transgression of my people was he what? Stricken. All right. Let's look at Isaiah. Key people. Isaiah, the prophet, is the key human person. But God, Yahweh, is the key person. He is exalted as the Mighty One of Israel, the Holy One of Israel, the Lord of Hosts, and is clearly the chief focus of Isaiah's book. So Christ is seen prophetically in Isaiah. Remember when Jesus said, "Search the Scriptures, for in them you think you have eternal life, but they are they which testify of me." So even when you read all the other books in the Bible, who are they? Who's every book of the Bible? Whose picture is it? It's all about Jesus. We think David and Goliath is about you and me doing, and it can be. But who is it about?
4: Jesus.
1: There you go. All right. Isaiah the prophet. Okay, Christ is seen prophetically. No book in the Old Testament presents a portrait of Christ that is as complete and comprehensive as does Isaiah. Isaiah portrays a Messiah in his sovereignty above in his birth, his humanity, in his ministry by the Spirit. Let's look at that one there. Ministry by the Spirit. Isaiah 11 and verse 2. This is going to be curious here. Y'all ready? Isaiah 11 and verse 2. Y'all need to go back and look at all these things up. Isaiah 11 and verse 2. And the Spirit of the Lord shall rest upon him. Huh? Isn't that good? The Spirit of wisdom and understanding, the Spirit of counsel and might, the Spirit of knowledge and of the fear of the Lord. Isn't that crazy? When you start looking at all of these here, his divine nature, the servant, Savior, and much more. So when you look at the outline of Isaiah, you got it there in your, flip your page, you can see it. Chapters 1 to 12, prophecies against Judah, Gentile nations, continues on. The day of the Lord against Israel and Judah, against Sennacherib. Comfort and consolation, prophecies of Israel's deliverance. That's why I wanted to give you this outline so that you can look at it. I mean, you can go through there and read it. The suffering servant in Isaiah 49 through 57. And then of God's glorious future, Isaiah 58 through 66. So let's go ahead and we're going to flip through something. I got about 5 minutes. We're going to give you some of the key verses that are in here, that are underlined, that I have in my Bible here. Look at what he says here in Isaiah chapter 1, verses 16. He says, "Come now, let us reason together, saith the Lord. Though your skins be as scarlet, they shall be white as snow. Though they be red like crimson, they shall be as wool. If ye be willing and obedient, ye shall eat the good of the land. But if ye refuse and rebel, ye shall be devoured with the sword or with the mouth of the sword." Now, when it says, "Come now, let us reason together," I'm just going to let you know when they study this here. Okay? Here's what's happening right here in Isaiah chapter 1. And picking it up here. Those words where it says, "Come now, let us reason together," is the beginning of an ancient divorce. They are getting, God is calling his people together, okay? And he's getting ready to divorce his people. That's what's happening right here in Isaiah chapter 1. He says, "Come now," what does he tell them? "Let us reason together." He says, "Though your sins be as scarlet," they could be white as wool. Snow. And then it goes on to talk about what? It goes on to talk about that if you be willing and obedient, you'll eat the good of the land. Mm-hmm. But watch this here. But if you refuse, now see what? So what it is that God's coming to his people in a very serious fashion. And those people understood ancient divorce when they heard those words. "Come now, let us reason together." And that was two people who were getting ready to get divorced. They were sitting down getting ready to reason again. They're going to divide this stuff up. And that was what's happening right here. So that's how serious God is trying to do something here in Isaiah. That makes sense what we're saying? It's more serious than to say, "Let's just sit down and reason together with God." It's an ancient divorce getting ready to take place. And God's saying, "If you do this here, this can happen. But if you do this, this is going to happen." That makes sense? Ancient divorce proceedings, verse 18. All right, let's go ahead. So those are what you want to write down when you study this here. Don't take my word for it. Go back and study yourself. Mm-hmm. I mean, all I'm trying to tell you, over the years of my life, I'm an old man, I've studied this. See what I'm getting at? I've heard hours and hours and hours and hours of teaching. So this may be the last time I ever go through Isaiah. So I'm going to put it out there to you. Study that part because it's an ancient divorce that's taking place. It's much more serious what Isaiah is standing up and doing. Does that make sense, what we're saying, everybody? Mm-hmm. Okay. Chapter 5, verse 2. And look at here. It's the very last part of verse 2. And it brought forth what? Wild grapes. Right next to that, I want you to write down Gentiles. God's telling us right there he's going to bring the Gentiles in. Look at this one here. Chapter 5, verse 13. "Therefore, my people are gone into captivity because they have what? No knowledge. And their honorable men are punished by their multitude." I'm going to show you this here. Now watch this here. Everybody says, let's go ahead and flip it up. I get excited. Can't y'all tell? Uh-huh. I really get excited when I study it. Because God showed me this here. Amen. He showed me this here. I want you to look at Hosea. Everybody flip over to Hosea. Everybody put your finger there in Isaiah 5. Flip over to Hosea. Chapter 4. in verse 6. My people are destroyed for what?
5: Lack of
1: knowledge. Because thou hast rejected knowledge, I will also reject thee. Thou shalt be no priest to me, seeing thou hast forgotten the law of the God. I will forget thy children. Now watch what he says here. Now, in Hosea 4, it says, therefore my people are gone into what? Now, watch this here. I want you to see it. Look at, what does he say in Hosea 4, 6? He says, my people are destroyed because of what? Lack of what? Now, that's destroyed. They are destroyed. That means they have sickness, they have disease, they have all kind of stuff going on in their bodies. Now, watch this one here says. What did Isaiah say here? 5 and verse 13. Therefore, my people are gone into what? Captivity. Because they have no knowledge. Now, watch this here. That's deliverance. God's people has went into captivity. They're being in bondage. They're in bondage to demons. See what I'm talking about? Because they have what? No knowledge. The other part is that they have, what does he say in Hosea 4? They are destroyed for lack of knowledge. So that means why many people are sick. See what I'm talking about? They got all this stuff going on in their life and they are destroyed of it. But God reveals to us in Isaiah, it's just not being destroyed. He says, my people go into captivity. Because they go into captivity because they have no knowledge of what's going on. They have no knowledge of the spiritual realm. So that means, you understand, they have no knowledge of the spiritual things. So they get in bondage to demons. One's they're destroyed, the other one they go into captivity. I know I can't stress it enough, can I?
6: It's good.
1: Woe to them that are called, woe to them, verse 20, that call evil good and good evil and put darkness for light and light for darkness, that they put bitter for sweet and sweet for bitter. Let's flip on through it. Wise in their own eyes and prudent in their own sight. I think we've done all right on this one here. So what? Okay, now this one here, I'm going to pick it out for you here. All right, Emma, are we doing all right tonight?
7: Yeah.
1: And I'm going to point and shoot. All right, say he's pointing and shooting. Okay, here's what we're doing. Look at verse 19, chapter 8. Chapter 8. This is something God showed me, this one here. Let's pick it up at verse 17. And I will wait upon the Lord that hideth his face from the house of Jacob, and I will look for him. Behold, I and the children whom the Lord hath given me are for signs and for wonders in Israel from the host of the Lord. Now the Lord spoke to me about that, is that when he gives us a church to pastor, that God gives us a church for a reason. And there's the reason. Behold, I and the children whom the Lord hath given me are for signs and wonders. See what I'm talking about? And I put a question, but God's going to ask me one day, where is thy flock? Mm-hmm. He's going to ask me, where's the flock I gave you? You know what I mean? I don't want to say I didn't take care of God's flock. That makes sense? Watch this one here. And verse 19, and when they shall say unto you, seek unto them that have familiar spirits, and unto wizards that peep and mutter. Watch this here. Wizards that peep and mutter, should not a people seek unto their God for the living unto the dead? Well, I want you to write out to the right of verse 19, ventriloquism. That's what it's talking about, ventriloquism. Those that peep and mutter is ventriloquism. Okay, that's what he's telling you. Ventriloquism. That's what it is. And if I don't tell you this here, you'll never get it. It makes sense why I'm doing it. To the law and to the testimony, if they speak not according to this word, because there's no light in them, verse 20. Are we doing all right tonight? Ventriloquism. Somebody says, you mean there's something about ventriloquism? It's in the Bible. There it is right there. Verse 27. And the yoke shall be destroyed because of what? The anointing. Okay? There's so much that's in here, y'all know. There's so much. If you hit chapters 14 and verse 12, that's the picture of Satan. How art thou fallen from heaven, O Lucifer, son of the morning? And he says right here in verse 13, For thou hast said in my heart, I will ascend to heaven. I will exalt my throne. I will. While I got it. And I'm going to say it. Let me tell you this here. Someone says, did God create sin? If God is holy, did he create sin? Now, let me tell you what happened. How sin entered into the world. How it entered into Satan. How it entered into being. God did not create sin. But here's what he did. He created angels with free will. Okay? Like you and me. Here's what God put before them. Choice. Not sin. He put choice before them. Just like Adam and Eve. He put choice before them. And when they chose to follow their own will, sin entered. See what I'm getting at? When you choose to follow your own will, that's sin. If you follow God's will, it's righteous. It's righteous. See what I'm getting at? So that's what happened with all God's creatures. Those are created with what? Even angels, free will. And they still have free will today. They're not chained to heaven. They're not chained serving God. You're not chained in here. You're not chained. You can stop serving God today if you want to. Angels can't. They can stop serving Him. But they know what happened when the other ones who did. That make sense? So here's the thing. They have free will, free choice. The thing, the choice is before us. And then when you fail the choice, that's when sin enters. See, and that's what happens. God did create. That's when Satan chose to follow his own will. That's what's called. What is it called? What is it called? Sin. See what I mean? When you choose to follow your own will, what is it called?
5: Sin.
1: See what I'm getting? That's what it is. When you follow your own will instead of God's. That's when he steps into it. That makes sense? That's probably the only time I'll ever get to preach on it. So I'm telling you now. Somebody shout amen.
6: Amen.
1: That's why Satan fell right there. Here we go. You know, can you tell I like talking about this stuff? Here we go. All right. Chapter 26, verse 3. That will keep him in perfect peace whose mind is stayed on thee. Because his trust is in him. Now watch this one here. Matthew. I think this is as far as I'm going to go. Here we go. I'm going to do it right here. This will be the last one I do. Isaiah 29 and verse 13. Wherefore the Lord said, for as much as this people draw nigh with their mouth and with their lips they honor me, but have removed their heart far from me, and their fear towards me is taught by the precepts of men. That's the same thing as Matthew 15 and verse 8. When Jesus is talking about that, in Matthew 15 and verse 8, their people draws nigh unto me with their mouth, but their heart is far, far from me. Where is Jesus getting it from? Isaiah. That's where it comes from. So all of these different things tie together, Old Testament, New Testament. Come on, give the Lord a hand clap of praise.
5: Amen. Amen.
1: If you're here tonight. Okay. I'm not going to take any questions. Just had a long day. Anybody had a long day? Had a long day. 4:30 this morning, anybody?
6: Amen.
1: Hallelujah.
6: Jesus.
1: Y'all ready? Let's pray. Thank you, Lord, for Isaiah. My God, how rich is Isaiah.
5: Yes.
1: Lord, forgive us for being so slack with your word and not just really delving into your word and just taking it in every day. Your word is so rich. It's a fresh manna every day. Lord, I pray, Lord, that people will have a hunger, a desire, a zeal to study your word, to take it in every day. Father, forgive us for sins of neglecting your word and reading your word and study of the word. Your word tells us in the New Testament to study to show yourselves approved unto God, a workman that needed not be ashamed, but we can rightly divide the word of truth. Help us to be that as we stand before and declare your word to this generation, that we can rightly divide the word of God. Lord, we thank you for what you've had put before us. Lord, we know that there are people in the world who don't even have Bibles. And we thank you, God, for the word that you put in front of us. Lord, let us take it in every day. We thank you for what you're going to do with these, your people. Keep them safe as they travel home. And Lord, I pray that your will be done in their lives. In Jesus' name we pray. Everybody says,
5: amen.
1: Amen. Come on, give the Lord a hand clap of amen. Praise. Thank you, Jesus. Tonight. Thank you, Jesus. All right. Everybody.
7: Well, hello. Henry Schaefer here again as your Bible teacher and the host of the program Old and New Testament Survey. I hope you've enjoyed the program. 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If you've got any comments or got any questions,

0: to seek the Lord. Let's listen now to the latter time voice, Prophet Leonard Jones, as he delivers the revelatory word through the Holy Spirit. It will be life-changing.
1: We are living in a time where we must be a student of the Word of God. We must search the scriptures like the Bereans. We must study to show ourselves approved unto God, a workman that needeth not to be ashamed, but rightly dividing the word of truth. So not only do we have to understand the word of God and know the word of God, but we must rightly divide the word of God. And today, as I go into the scriptures, I'm going to come from 1 Thessalonians chapter 2, where it says, verse 3, it says, for our exhortation, chapter 2, verse 3, for our exhortation was not of deceit, nor of uncleanness, nor of guile, but as we were allowed of God to be put in trust with the gospel, hallelujah, even so we speak, not as pleasing men, but God, which trieth the heart. But I want to focus here on verse 3. For our exhortation, listen to this, people, was not of deceit. Now, when we think of the word exhortation today, we would think that, here we go, in the Greek word, it's a parakaleo. Exhortation is a good thing because it is designed to call to or for. Exhortation is designed to encourage. Exhortation is designed to exhort. It means to send for. It means to summon. It means to invite. It means to beseech, to entreat, to beg of you, to admonish. It means to comfort. It means to console. In other words, properly make a call from being close up and personal. Personally making a call is similar to the word parakletos. In other words, a legal advocate, and likewise has legal undertones. So here Paul is, here's Paul, the Apostle Paul saying, listen, for our exhortation, our summons, our invite was not, listen to this, people, it was not of deceit. Interesting. So the hour that we're living in the midst of a pandemic, in the midst of everything that's going on in the world, as we're listening to everything that's going on out there, we're hearing the word of God, we got to be sure that we're hearing about the exhortation that is pure, unadulterated word of God. Because here Apostle Paul said, hey, listen, for our exhortation was not of deceit. That word deceit in the Greek word means apate. It's spelled A-P-A-T-E. In other words, our exhortation was not a fraud in the Greek language. It was not a fraud. Hakotarabasha. It was not that it could cause deception. It was not designed for delusion, because here we're seeing that it can be deceitful. It can be delusion. That means it can be a hoax. You can be gypped. You can be cheated. And you can be bilk. Out there, there are many people that we must be careful of when it comes to the exhortation that we are listening to. Because if it's not coming by the Spirit of the living God, and it's coming from a pure heart, that exhortation can come from deceit. In other words, it is a false impression. Oh, karaba shanrobo. It means made to deceive or to cheat you. In other words, to motivate by guile and trickery. And trickery, it simply means you're being fraud. So as a student, we must study to show thyself approved unto God. We must search the scriptures. Our ears must be sharp. Our ears must be sensitive what the Spirit of the living God is saying to us. Because I'm telling you, there are so much things out there that we're hearing on the internet, on Facebook. You best believe, you best be tuned in to the Spirit of God. Because there are some out there who are coming with impure motives, fraudulent attitudes, fraudulent motives, and we must

0: be trained to hear what is false. We must be able to hear what the Spirit of the living God is saying, because the exhortation for the believer is to encourage us, as I read earlier. It is designed to exhort us. It is designed to take you to a greater place in God spiritually. And so we must be ready to receive the engrafted word, which is able to save our soul. Exhortation is designed to comfort and to console us, especially in the hour that we're living in right now, because there's so much fear in the land. But the Bible said that God did not give us a spirit of fear, but what? Power. Because that's the first sign of the authority of the believer. Power, love, and a sound mind. For we know that the kingdom of God is not in word, but we also know that the kingdom of God is built in power, is built in authority. And so therefore, if it's built in authority, then we must understand that exhortation in this hour is important. What is the exhortation designed to do? To build you up in your faith, to build you up in your authority in the kingdom, because the kingdom is authority. Hallelujah. I feel the Spirit of the living God. It is designed, he said, it's to summon you to come to a greater place. It's to summon you and to invite you to walk in kingdom power. But there are some false teachers out there, false apostles, false teachers who are coming masquerading with wrong motives to come and to deceive the people of God. Hallelujah. To make a false impression. I'm here to tell you today that something's not right. Something is not pure. And you must have the mind of Christ. And you must be able to have the ear to hear what the Spirit of the living God is saying. Hallelujah. And so it's interesting that the Apostle Paul said our exhortation did not come with the first thing that we hear, a delusion. Hallelujah. So there's much delusion out there in the land. So you must be careful, saint. This message is designed to help you be in a place that you can be strong in the Lord and in the power of his might. This is an hour that we must be led by the Spirit of the living God. For many as are led by the Spirit of God, they are the sons of God. So we must be driven by the Spirit of God. We must be led by the Spirit of God. We must be carried up by the living God. Why? Because God want to take us somewhere. He want to bring us as the church is being reset, as we're being reset personally. We must go, we must encourage our brothers and sisters. We must exhort them. We must encourage them with a pure heart, because God is looking at our motives as he's setting things back into order. He is checking out our motives. Why are you preaching? What is your motive for preaching? What is your motive for teaching? What is your motive when you witness? What is your motive? I know. I'm telling you right now, in this moment of reset, in this moment of the pandemic, are you being led by the Spirit? Are you walking with a pure heart? Are you walking with integrity when it comes to the Word of God? We must be people in this hour who are walking in integrity, walking in authority, walking in power. Hey, I feel the presence of God. We must walk in this power. Oh, hallelujah. Thank you, Spirit of God. I thank you today, because the Spirit of God said it's not by might, nor is it by power, but it is by the Spirit. And the Spirit is speaking expressly today that we must be careful of those who use trickery out here, manipulating the Word of God. You got to be able to rightly divide that word, line upon line and precept upon precept. You must be able to rightly divide that word. You must be able to meditate upon that word both day and night, and let the Spirit of God download the Word of God in you and give you revelation. And that, you know what, I thank God, because the Bible tells that we will grow in the wisdom of and wisdom and revelation of the Word of God, that to know Christ, to know him, and to walk with wisdom and to walk with revelation. This is the hour that Christ really is downloading himself to reveal himself, that we might have revelation. Revelation is simply an unveiling of who? Jesus Christ, the Messiah, Jesus Christ of Nazareth, that we may walk in this kingdom power, that we may walk in the power. Paul said this, he said, not to know him and the power of his resurrection. That's revelation power. So when we study the Word of God, we understand that the Word brings us to illumination of him, to unveil him, so that we can walk in a greater depthness of the Spirit. The Spirit searches the deep things of God. Yes, it is the Spirit of God that wants to take the church somewhere. In this next hour, he's trying to take us somewhere. And guess what? He's taking us out of our comfort zone. He's taking us out of that place that we've been used to, that normal thing that we've been used to. God is not. It's time to exhort the people. It's time to stand up. It's time to be radical. It's time to be aggressive in the things of God. It's time to move in the power of the Spirit of God. It's time for miracle signs and wonders in the hour. But listen, this is important, that the exhortation be a purity, so that we can get there. Because you got to understand that the fivefold ministry was designed to do three things: for the work of the ministry, to perfect the saints, and the edifying of the body of Christ. Let me say that again: for the work of the ministry, the perfecting of the saints, and the edifying of the body of Christ. And if you look at the perfecting of the saints, one of the ways that we perfect the saints is through exhortation. Exhortation is important because exhortation is what builds you up. Building yourself up in your most holy faith, which is praying in the Spirit. So God is in his will that we be built up. It is in his will that we be perfected. And so when people come and they're walking in positions of apostle, prophet, pastor, teaching, evangelist, are they walking in the purity of God? Are they walking where, hey, listen, my only motive is to perfect you, to bring you forth to the work of the ministry, and to edify the body of Christ? And if you're not doing those three things, then you are an imposter. So the church must be ready, to reset itself, to be on the lookout for those who bring in a false hoax, a false bill, to cheat, to bring fraudulent preaching. The preaching that's stagnating your life, that preaching that's not taking you anywhere, that year after year you're in the same place, it's not moving you, it's not shaking you. Listen, in the moment, that hour that we live in, God is shaking us. He's moving us. He's stirring us by the Spirit. Is the Word of God bringing you to a perfecting place? A place that's going to cause you to get out and move by the Spirit, that cause you to be strong, to be bold in the Lord, that we can go forth into the harvest place and to minister people, to minister the gospel of God. For the gospel of God is the power of God of salvation to those that hear it, and to the Jew and also to the Greek. We must be in position, saints of God, to be in position so that we can walk in his glorious power, that the Spirit of God will rest upon us. Hallelujah. He is waiting. He's waiting on the church. We must allow God to reset us and to allow us to be built up, to use this time to get our second wind. And some of us need a third wind out there. Some of us need a rejuvenation. I speak rejuvenation right now. I speak strength. I speak vitality to the people of God that listen to this word today, that you go forth in your ministry.
1: 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Remember to not be just a hearer of the word, but a doer of the word as well. This is First Lady Chellis Jones, and thank you for listening. Until next time.
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Now we begin reading the book of James from the Bible with chapter 1. James, a bondservant of God and of the Lord Jesus Christ, to the 12 tribes who are dispersed abroad, greetings. Consider it all joy, my brethren, when you encounter various trials, knowing that the testing of your faith produces endurance. And let endurance have its perfect result, so that you may be perfect and complete, lacking in nothing. But if any of you lacks wisdom, let him ask of God, who gives to all generously and without reproach, and it will be given to him. But he must ask in faith without any doubting, for the one who doubts is like the surf of the sea, driven and tossed by the wind. For that man ought not to expect that he will receive anything from the Lord, being a double-minded man, unstable in all his ways. But the brother of humble circumstances is to glory in his high position, and the rich man is to glory in his humiliation, because, like flowering grass, he will pass away. For the sun rises with a scorching wind and withers the grass, and its flower falls off, and the beauty of its appearance is destroyed. So too the rich man, in the midst of his pursuits, will fade away. Blessed is a man who perseveres under trial, for once he has been approved, he will receive the crown of life which the Lord has promised to those who love him. Let no one say when he is tempted, "I am being tempted by God," for God cannot be tempted by evil, and he himself does not tempt anyone. But each one is tempted when he is carried away and enticed by his own lust. Then when lust has conceived, it gives birth to sin. And when sin is accomplished, it brings forth death. Do not be deceived, my beloved brethren. Every good thing given and every perfect gift is from above, coming down from the Father of lights, with whom there is no variation or shifting shadow. In the exercise of his will, he brought us forth by the word of truth, so that we would be a kind of first fruits among his creatures.

James 1:19. This you know, my beloved brethren, but everyone must be quick to hear, slow to speak, and slow to anger. For the anger of man does not achieve the righteousness of God. Therefore, putting aside all filthiness and all that remains of wickedness, in humility receive the word implanted, which is able to save your souls. But prove yourselves doers of the word, and not merely hearers who delude themselves. For if anyone is a hearer of the word and not a doer, he is like a man who looks at his natural face in a mirror. For once he has looked at himself and gone away, he has immediately forgotten what kind of person he was. But one who looks intently at the perfect law, the law of liberty, and abides by it, not having become a forgetful hearer but an effectual doer, this man will be blessed in what he does. You may be able to hear this reading again by visiting our website, theword.info. Remember, the word is hyphenated, theword.info. Simply reading the word, this is Nicholas Hope.

0: This is Max McLean. What happens to us after we receive Christ? Listen to the Bible from 2 Corinthians 5 and 6. If anyone is in Christ, he is a new creation. The old has gone, the new has come. We implore you on Christ's behalf, be reconciled to God. God made him who had no sin to be sin for us, so that in him we might become the righteousness of God. As God's fellow workers, we urge you not to receive God's grace in vain. For he says, in the time of my favor I heard you, in the day of salvation I helped you. I tell you, now is the time of God's favor. Now is the day of salvation. From 2 Corinthians 5 and 6, listen to the Bible. It's great for the soul.
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2: 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But a good teacher wouldn't say that, unless it was true.
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4: 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They're like the crack cocaine of gambling. 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

A Daily Walk Through the Bible. Today's scripture comes from Psalm 119 and 160. The sum of your word is truth, and every one of your righteous ordinances is everlasting. You are about to begin a 365-day journey, a daily walk through God's word. You'll start in the beginning in Genesis, and you'll conclude with the final Amen found in Revelation 21:21. Along the way, you'll encounter a vast array of life-altering lessons and spirit-lifting promises. God's word is infallible, and His promises are everlasting. As Bill Bright correctly observed, meditating upon His word will inevitably bring peace of mind, strength of purpose, and power for living. When you study the Bible carefully, and when you trust God's promises completely, you'll be forever changed. And you'll serve as a powerful example to family and friends. So, with no further delay, let the journey begin. Billy Graham said, "And because we know Christ is alive, we have hope for the present and hope for life beyond the grave." Again, today's scripture comes from Psalm 119, 160. The sum of your word is truth, and every one of your righteous ordinances is everlasting.

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Seeking His will is today's lesson from the Proverbs. The fear of the Lord is to hate evil, pride in arrogancy in the evil way. Proverbs 8 and verse 34. Psalm 143 verse 10 says, "Teach me to do your will, for you are my God. Your spirit is good. Lead me in the land of uprightness." God has a plan for our world and our lives. God does not do things by accident. He is willful and intentional. Unfortunately for us, we cannot always understand the will of God. Why? Because we are mortal beings with limited understanding. Although we cannot fully comprehend the will of God, we should always trust the will of God. As this day unfolds, seek God's will and obey His word. When you entrust your life to Him without reservation, He will give you the courage to meet any challenge, the strength to endure any trial, and the wisdom to live in His righteousness and His peace. There is a saying that if God has brought you to it, He will see you through it. So trust, maybe even especially when it's hard, knowing that God has a plan and you are part of it. Seeking His will. Remember the lesson from the Proverbs. The fear of the Lord is to hate evil, pride, and arrogancy, and the evil way. Proverbs 8 and verse 13.

Now we continue reading from the Bible, 1 John 4:7. Beloved, let us love one another, for love is from God, and everyone who loves is born of God and knows God. The one who does not love does not know God, for God is love. By this the love of God was manifested in us, that God has sent his only begotten Son into the world, so that we might live through him. In this is love, not that we loved God, but that he loved us, and sent his Son to be the propitiation for our sins. Beloved, if God so loved us, we also ought to love one another. No one has seen God at any time. If we love one another, God abides in us, and his love is perfected in us. By this we know that we abide in him and he in us, because he has given us of his Spirit. We have seen and testify that the Father has sent the Son to be the Savior of the world. Whoever confesses that Jesus is the Son of God, God abides in him, and he in God. We have come to know and have believed the love which God has for us. God is love, and the one who abides in love abides in God, and God abides in him. By this, love is perfected with us, so that we may have confidence in the day of judgment, because as he is, so also are we in this world. There is no fear in love, but perfect love casts out fear, because fear involves punishment, and the one who fears is not perfected in love. We love because he first loved us. If someone says, "I love God," and hates his brother, he is a liar, for the one who does not love his brother whom he has seen cannot love God whom he has not seen. And this commandment we have from him, that the one who loves God should love his brother also.

1 John chapter 5. Whoever believes that Jesus is the Christ is born of God, and whoever loves the Father loves the child born of him. By this we know that we love the children of God, when we love God and observe his commandments. For this is the love of God, that we keep his commandments, and his commandments are not burdensome. For whatever is born of God overcomes the world, and this is the victory that has overcome the world, our faith. For more info about this ministry, our website is the-word.info. 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Reading the Word of God without comment, this is Nicholas Hope.

0: Praise God. This is Pastor Edwards, pastor of the Walk of Faith Tabernacle of Worship Ministries in Johnston, South Carolina. 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And remember that the Bible says that this is our victory that overcomes the world, even our faith. Stay in the mercy.
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4: Start out on your knees because it's safer when you start on your knees than it is when you just jump up and start running. I don't know if you're aware of that or not. You need to take your time. We run this race with patience. I was teaching in the children's church today. We lay aside every weight. I had two kids running across the bank of the church. And at first, everybody was in favor of Will. Will was going to win because he was the boy, of course. Will's going to win. But they didn't know if Aubrey would win or not because she was a little bit smaller than him. But when I gave him the rules, Will had to carry what was the equivalent of 4 6-packs of 20-ounce bottles of pop. I filled it with water, but that's a lot of weight. I don't know if you've ever carried that much, but I had it in bags, and I said, Will, this is what you have to do. You have to carry this weight with you. You see, starting out's not easy, and there's always somebody wanting to put weight on you. But the Bible says that Jesus ran the race with patience. And so I put that weight on Will, and I told the two of them to take off. Aubrey, she took off, you know, with them little legs running, and Will took off. And the first thing he started doing is like a Z-type thing. And all of a sudden, when he did a Z, those bottles of water started slinging all over the place. And he got about 10 feet and fell with all that water. Thank goodness he didn't get hurt. But he didn't finish the race because of all the weight that was upon him and because he was in too much of a hurry. So I can't help but believe that God says, start out on your knees. I want you to take and be patient. So I'd watch that little girl of mine. She'd get on her knees and she'd spin a little bit and she'd bounce, you know. That's the way they do when they first start. They bounce. Bounce on that thing until all of a sudden they realize, hey, if I do this, I can stand up. And once they stand up, they start looking around and they start seeing all the other things. Now, it's not a good thing just to jump up, stand up, and start running. You haven't learned how to use those tools. So sometimes you got to spend a little time standing for a while. You know, I think about Ephesians 6, where the Bible tells us to gird our loins and stand. And having done all to stand. In other words, just stand there for a while. You're ready for battle. You're ready to have your whole suit of armor on and everything. But for a while, you just need to stand. There's a reason that we stand, because it's a normal process. You want to see children stand. You want to see them do that first process, because that tells you that they're maturing as they grow. And I can't help but believe that God wants to see us stand. When we first come to the Lord, He wants us to see it and wants to see us stand. It's a normal process. It's a normal process as we stand to go out and tell somebody what has happened to us. My daughter was so excited when she stood and stand, she would rattle. How many of you had kids that would rattle? They rattle the side of the crib to get your attention. Look at me, look at me, look at me. That's what God, I think, wants His children to do when they stand. It's a normal process. And when they stand up, He wants them to stand and make a noise and say, listen, I'm going to stand for something. I don't know exactly what I'm standing here for, but I'm standing in the Lord. The Lord is my salvation. His name is my refuge and a strong tower. Sometimes we need to lean on others, you know. When I was watching out there the other day, and that little boy was just a bouncing and standing, he's leaning on his mom. Whenever he would stand, he would just lean like this. God sometimes will lead people our way so that we can stand for a while. But He still wants us to stand just the same. We're not ready to take off and run a marathon. We're just standing. And sometimes the kids get impatient when they have to stand for a while. But we must stand because we have to learn something while we're standing. The kids are learning the boundaries. And what I mean by that is, in order to stand, and stand tall. Now, if you're a child, you understand this. And if you're 70 years old, 80 years old, or even 56, getting ready to be 57 year old, you understand this. Sometimes you got to make sure that the foundation you're standing on is a firm foundation. You know, because it will take off on you and you'll be back on your backside again. And I believe that God, as he looks down at his children, says the same thing to us. Slow. Take it a little bit at a time, but learn what a firm foundation feels like. You see, in a crib, if you had a crib like we had, it was a hand-me-down crib. How many of you had hand-me-down cribs? You know, that first kid that was ever born, he was so lucky. He got the first crib there was. That thing was just as firm foundation as it could be. But all the rest of us got it passed down to us, so our kid had to learn what a firm foundation looked like and what it was like. And I believe God looks down at his children and says, listen, I know you're in a hurry to stand, but I want you to understand you need a firm foundation. I don't want you to be wishy-washy and insecure in your walk with the Lord. Why can't people last today with God? Because they're wishy-washy. They don't take the time to understand what a firm foundation feels like. A firm foundation is getting the feeling it under your toes. A firm foundation is knowing that it's not going to slip. It's not going to move. Learning that you can trust in the Lord for all things. That's a firm foundation. And when a child is standing at first, they don't always have that firm foundation. And you'll see them crumble to their knees and their fall. And then they do one of two things. Either they lay on their back and roll over and just... or they'll get back on their knees again and wait till the timing is right for them, the legs to work, and they'll stand back up on the side of the crib. And it's very, very soon they start realizing where the firm spot is and where the soft spots are. Same thing in our life. God, when he had us as children, he does the same thing for us. There are firm foundations for us, places that he will lead us and take us, and we can be firm at what he does, where he puts us. We know that we don't have a chance of falling there. We know that he has us secure there. We know that he's put everything there. And then there's places of slippery slopes, places that the devil has tried to make soft. He tries to wear it out. You know, that's what happens to mattresses. After a while, they get wore out. One person keeps doing the same old thing all the time in that spot. So that spot gets weak and it gets wore out. That's exactly what the devil tries to do to the children of God. He just hits that one spot over and over and over again until he can wear out that foundation. And then when they try to stand on it, they have no firm foundation to stand on. What a wonderful God we serve that he has given us an example to understand him. Now, I don't know that everything that I know about God is exactly true, but I know enough about God to get me from this place to one day be where he's at. And really, that's all I really need to know, is how to get from here to there. I was watching a video of a little boy. He was in a crib, and they couldn't figure out how he kept getting out of his crib. And so they put cameras into the room. Now, his crib is over on this wall. He would get up on the edge of the crib and he would push. And his crib would turn this way. And then he'd walk to the other end of the crib and he'd push. And his crib would turn this way. And he would get over close enough to where he knew that if he stepped over the side of the crib, this was a higher spot. And then he could step onto that and get off that and get out of the crib. You know, children want to learn. And if they're willing to learn, they'll be able to go far. Well, Christians ought to be willing to learn. You know, we ought to be willing to try to do the best we can to go far where God wants us to go. It was a thrill seeing my daughter learn how to stand. But it was even another thrill when my daughter began to learn how to walk. It was a thrill when my son learned how to walk. By then, you know, he's at home and I'd walk with him. And there is just something about having a kid's hand in your hand. and they're walking for the first time. And you're just walking around, you know, yeah, that's my son. Yeah, that's right. Teaching them to walk. I'm teaching them to walk. Yep. You're so happy that they're walking. Because you just start getting all these visions of things that they can do. You know, that they need to be able to walk. They need to be able to move. If they're going to ever turn the TV to the right channel or get your Coke, they need to know how to walk and move. Amen? So I was just so proud of my son and my daughter and teaching them how to walk. And there was times that I would catch a glimpse. And, you know, I'd be walking like this. And by now, my son is starting to walk on his own. And I would look back, and my son would be taking his foot like where I had just stepped. And then he would take his foot to this other place I just stepped. And he followed my path. And I thought to myself, that's exactly what God wants us to do. You know, when we read about the 23rd Psalm, the Lord is my shepherd, and it goes all the way through, and it talks about going through the valley of death, and he has been through that valley. He wants his sheep to follow him in his footpaths, and that's exactly the way God wants his children to do. We don't have to reinvent the wheel. We just have to follow the Father's footsteps. And by doing that, my son told me in his heart, I want to be like you, Dad. I want to be just like you. There's nothing prouder than watching your child walk. You know, they laid in the crib, they've done nothing, and all of a sudden now they're not only standing, but they're walking. God likes to see us walk because when we walk, we show Him. We show everybody Him. When we walk and we walk in His light the way that He is light, we show everybody His light. And that, you know, who doesn't want that? Who doesn't want their children to represent them in a good way? I remember we used to have to sit at school dinners, you know, and they would always have a head table. And they would want me and Phyllis and the two kids to sit at the table in front of everybody. And that's not really my cup of tea, to sit in front of everybody and eat, you know. But our kids, that was especially not their cup of tea. But I would have to give them a pep talk before. Don't you embarrass me. That was my pep talk to my kids. Don't you embarrass me. Don't you spill food all over the place. Don't you knock your water off. Don't you get up and run around the table. Don't you do this. Don't you embarrass us. That's probably not exactly the way that God does it. But He doesn't want to be embarrassed either.

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I want to thank you for listening to Reset. 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And listen again to Reset every Wednesday morning at 7:30 a.m. I'm so glad to be a part of your morning, and I'm glad that you're a part of mine. God bless you, and we'll see you next time right here on Reset.

0: Hosea chapter 10, verse 12 says, sow to yourselves in righteousness, reap in mercy, break up your fallow ground, for it is time to seek the Lord, till he come and rain righteousness upon you. Yes, it is time to seek the Lord. Let's listen now to the latter time voice, Prophet Leonard Jones, as he delivers the revelatory word through the Holy Spirit. It will be life-changing.
1: Today I want to talk about uncleanness, and I'm coming from my scriptural text from 1 Thessalonians chapter 2, verse 3. For our exhortation was not of deceit, nor of uncleanness, nor in guile. Let's focus on the uncleanness. We are living in a time where we must be a student of the Word of God. As I mentioned before, the word exhortation in the Greek means parakleo. It is to call for, and this is a time that the Holy Spirit is calling for the church to rise, to come forth, to move in authority and power. Exhortation is to encourage us as people. It's designed to get us to a place where the church will no longer be confined to the four walls of the church, but that the church will then go forth, according to Luke chapter 4 and verse 18. That I tell you right now that the Lord is positioning the church for a radical revival in these last days. But let me tell you something. The enemy he strategizes against the church. He strategizes. He come against us with different schemes, different wiles. So we must be careful. We must be on the lookout. And one of the things that the enemy uses is the word uncleanness. For Paul said, for our exhortation was not of deceit, nor was it of uncleanness. So therefore, we must continue to be alert. We must be on guard for those things that will try to deceive us and upset us and sideswipe us. The word uncleanness in the Greek text means akathartos. And the way I spell it is A-K-A. T-H-O-R-T-O-S. This word simply means filthiness, obscenity, indecency, outrageousness, turpitude, and depravity. It is something that is unclean, something that is impure. It is mixed because it's adulterated with a wrong mix. And hence, therefore, it is unclean because it is tainted by sin. It is impure. It's an impure person. It's dealing with the unclean thing. And it's no different that if we're, as the church, going to be maximized to our fullest potential, we must have the Word of God that is unadulterated, the Word that is pure. So that you and I can grow in the things of God. That in this hour that we'll become spiritual giants. It is no different in the natural realm. As if you put bad gas into your tank. In your car to drive. It is gas. It is still gas. But that gas has been tainted. And if that gas has been tainted. That means, or has been mixed with something that is not right, that means your vehicle would not operate in its optimal capacity. In other words, that vehicle can stall, it won't even crank, car will begin to flutter. That vehicle would not operate the way it was intended. So we must be careful of the exhortationing exhortation that we listen to, because we want this exhortation that we hear to drive us to a greater place, to drive us to be able to maximize our full potential. And I'm telling you, if we're not careful, people are out here mixing the word of God, using their wrong motives to bring forth something that will stagnate your spirituality. It will stagnate your growth. We want the word of God in its purest form to bring us to revelation power, to bring us to that place that God intended for the church to be. In other words, we want to be at our greatest point, especially in the times that we live in. We are living in end time moments right now. So therefore, we must be prepared. We must have an ear to hear what the Spirit of the living God is saying. So let me tell you something. You can know the word of God, but you must be able to rightly divide the word of God. And many times we are hearing the word of God, and if that word of God is not pure, that means that that preacher, that minister, or that prophet, or that apostle, or whomever, can take the word of God and begin to twist the word of God to get their own interpretation, which can be tainted, which can be contaminated based off the spirit that's coming behind the exhortation. That is what makes the word of God unclean, because it's coming with a wrong motive. It's coming with something that is designed to taint you. It is coming from an impure mindset. The Bible says, let this mind be in you that was also in Christ. And so therefore, if I'm going to preach the word of God, I'm going to give you exhortation, I want to make sure that I have the mind of Christ. Remember that the fivefold ministry was designed for the perfecting of the saints, the work of the ministry.

in a place of immaturity. And we have to come up quick, people, because the Spirit of God is pouring out in His revelation. He's pouring His Spirit out upon all flesh. And so we must be in position to receive the Word of God. So therefore, we must be in a position to receive the Word of God, the engrafted Word of God, which is able to save and shake up our emotions and get us to a place to align up with the Word of God. Therefore, and then when we understand the word exhortation and we understand it, it brings us to a greater place, then we can learn how to submit to authorities. Because let me tell you something. The Bible says, submit yourselves, therefore, unto who? God. Let me tell you something. Resist the devil, and guess what? He shall what? Flee from you. So therefore, when you are exalted and you are built up in the things of God, it teaches you how to submit. And then you can walk in spiritual warfare by resisting the enemy. So therefore, we must study to show thyself approved unto God, a workman that needeth not to be ashamed, but rightly dividing. Listen, a workman is someone who searches the scriptures, who let the Spirit of God speak to them and let them know, is this of you, Lord, or is this not of you? And I'm telling you, we got to work at this thing. We must allow the Spirit of God to speak to us in this hour so that we can get the Word of God, the unadulterated Word of God. Because many a time, again, like I said, the words have been tainted to a certain degree. And a lot of times, unfortunately, many saints hear the word and they can't tell the difference. But I'm here to tell you, as a minister of the Lord, to let you know that the Word of God, the exhortation

today, you must focus on something that is being mixed. In other words, you can get 99% word and you can get 1% something that is impure. And all it takes is just that 1% that can throw everything off. And so you must know that 1% or that 2% or whatever it is, because many times they are mixing the word of God, and it's the word of God. But what is it? Its intention? Is it coming from a spirit of love? That is one indicator to let you know if this word or this exhortation has been tainted. Is the person who's speaking the word of God, are they walking in love? Is the spirit based out of love? And that is the greatest thing that you and I can have as believers, is to be able to walk in the spirit of love. Or else we're going to be a sounding brass and a tinkling cymbal. But every man of God must walk in humility. And then when we preach the word of God, do we walk in humility? Are we humble? Are we carrying a spirit of pride? Because the spirit of pride can also take the word of God. It can also cause it to be impure. It can cause it to be in a sinful state when you're walking in a spirit of pride. As we teach and minister the word of the Lord, we must do it with humbleness and meekness. We must make sure that we stay humble before the Lord. And I tell you, God giveth grace to the humble. He resisted the pride, but he giveth grace unto the humble. So we must be humble. And that is one of the things that help us to walk in a pure heart. The Bible said only the pure in heart shall see God. And the way we're going to see God is when we begin to give everything to the Lord Jesus Christ and submit ourselves and preach the word of God and preach it in its intent.

0: those who come to take the word of God through uncleanness. This is the word of the Lord for this hour. And next week, I will begin to preach and teach on guile, because that is the next thing that we have to focus on, is guile, trickery, to bait you, to deceive you. And so, therefore, I will touch on that on next week. But be blessed until next time. Amen.
1: 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Remember to not be just a hearer of the word, but a doer of the word as well. This is First Lady Chelis Jones, and thank you for listening. Until next time.

everyone. Welcome to Be Encouraged Today. I'm your host, Deidre Kirkland, delivering God's Word and His encouragement for this journey we call life. So, let's be encouraged today. And God bless. Well, praise the Lord. How is everyone? Let's go ahead and praise the Lord. Let's praise Him for the blessings that He's given to us, and let's praise Him for the blessings that we will receive. Today, I want to talk about worry. Now, we all worry. We worry about every little detail of our lives. Let's think about the daily tasks that we have to do and that we're responsible for every day. I personally have to worry from time to time. I do tend to worry about getting the children up and ready for school, dressed, fed, and to school on time. I know there's people out there listening right now that have the responsibility of going to work, and you have to get up at a certain time every day, and you have to fight traffic, make sure you remember to eat even on your way to work, and then showing up at work. There's the worry of, is my house clean enough? Is it not clean enough? When can I clean it? When will I have time to clean it? Because, you know, we're all guilty of it. We are all guilty of having so many things on our plate that we don't have enough time to get everything done that we need to get done that day. And, you know, sometimes that's okay. And then other times, whenever it begins to take time away from God, that's not okay, because we need to reserve time for God and spend time with our Heavenly Father. The point today is about worry. And I was at the park with my children. And around the park is a bunch of woods. And I got to noticing there was a lot of squirrels and a lot of birds. Well, that particular day, I was worrying about everything that was going on that whole week. And I was worrying, and I got to noticing the birds and the squirrels. And I noticed that the squirrels, they just would go under a oak tree and get their acorns. They didn't worry about how much that oak tree had produced. They was just happily collecting their little acorns. And it got me to thinking, you know, God takes care of the squirrels and He takes care of the birds. And why do I worry about all the foolishness that some things I can't even control, but I feel like there's a need to worry about that.

things. And it's wrong. We don't need to worry about little things in our life. We don't need to worry and get consumed with so much anxiety in our life. And, you know, there's scripture that in Proverbs chapter 12, verse 25, that says, anxiety in a man's heart weighs him down, but a good word makes him glad. How about we, instead of getting worried about every little detail of our lives, let's start going to the Word and asking Jesus about what should we do about this worry. You know, he doesn't want us to worry. He wants us to trust in him. And are we really saying that we trust him when we're worrying about everything else? I mean, those squirrels and those birds, that bird does not worry about where its material is going to come from for the, to build its nest. It just goes out and gets it. You know why? Because God provides it. God provides the nuts and the acorns for that squirrel. He provides for us. Now, he may not give us exactly what we want, exactly when we want it, but he provides for us. Think about it. You ate last night. You ate this morning. You took a shower. He gave you running water to take a shower. He gave you a bed to rest your head on last night or this morning. He provides our needs. So worrying is not, that's just energy that we could spend elsewhere in our life and being productive, you know. So let's be encouraged today not to worry about all those little things, whether we can control them or not control them. You know, my favorite scripture in the Bible is 1 Peter chapter 5, verse 7. It says, cast all your anxiety on him because he cares for you. Yes. Thank you, Jesus. Thank you so much for caring for me. Thank you so much for caring for me. He actually cares for us more than he cares about the squirrels and the birds. He loves us. We're his children. And if he's going to take care of them, then rest assured that he's going to take care of us. So stop all of that foolish running around and getting consumed with all of our worry and our busyness of our lives. You know, we all have that responsibility. We all have to lay aside time for those responsibilities. But let's not let those responsibilities consume our life to where we're just a bunch of little robots walking around making sure that we've gotten everything that we need to get done done. You know, I'm reminded, discussing that, I'm also reminded about a lesson in the book of Luke, chapter 10, starting with verse 38. Now, this is where Jesus goes to the home of two sisters, Martha and Mary. In verse 38, it says, as Jesus and his disciples were on their way, they came to a village where a woman named Martha opened her home to him. Now, what's going on here is Martha has opened her home to Jesus and his disciples to feed them, okay? They've been on a long journey. She recognizes that he's tired and that they're tired. So she opens up her home to them and allows rest and food, okay? Well, on into the story, we learn that her sister, Mary, is at Jesus' feet, listening to his teachings, listening to the sound of his voice. She hasn't moved. She's at his feet. Okay? All this is taking place, and Martha is in the kitchen, and she's cleaning the kitchen, and she's preparing the food, and she's probably refilling drinks and being a really good hostess. And you can visualize that if you've ever invited people over at your house. It's very taxing on that individual if they don't have help when there's dinner guests at your house. You know, you have to clean the house. You have to prepare the food. You have to make sure that nobody in your house needs anything. It's a lot to shoulder for one person. Well, Martha is running around doing all of this, okay? And she becomes agitated because her sister is at Jesus' feet.
So she goes to Jesus and says, and tells Jesus, she says, "Lord, don't you care that my sister has left me to do the work all by myself? Tell her to help me." Now, how many times have we done that? How many times have we looked over at somebody at a party that we're throwing at our house? And let's think about Thanksgiving dinner. You know, Thanksgiving is coming up. How many of us are going to be stuck in the kitchen and we're preparing the food while everybody else is mingling in the living room and eating the refreshments and drinking and having a fantastic time of fellowship, and we're stuck in the kitchen, and there's this little part of us that rise up with aggravation that we're the only ones working? Well, this is what Martha's problem was. She was aggravated. So she asked Jesus, says, "Tell her to help me." But this is what Jesus answers, and I want you to pay careful attention to how he answers her. In verse 41, he says, "Martha, Martha, you are worried and upset about many things, but few things are needed." Wow. That's powerful. We could apply that to our life every day. All of the things that we are running around being worried about, those things don't even matter. Grasp that. They don't even matter. And he's telling Mary, or he's telling Martha, those things don't even matter. And he goes on to say, "Mary has chosen what is better, and it will not be taken away from her." Mary chose rest and counsel. She allowed Jesus to minister to her. She didn't care about whether or not her house was clean. She didn't care about whether or not the dishes were washed, the food was being taken up out of the stove. She didn't worry whether or not her dinner guests needed drink. She sat at Jesus' feet, and she allowed Jesus to encourage her, build her up, minister to her. She took rest from him. And those are the things that we really, really do need to worry about. If we're going to worry about something, let's worry about that. Let's worry about being close to Jesus, because that's what Mary was worried about. Martha is a lot like us, or should I say, we are a lot like Martha in our everyday lives. When was the last time that you sat at Jesus' feet? When was the last time that you allowed Jesus to minister to you and love on you? When was the last time you loved on Jesus? You know, we always ask Jesus to love us, to bless us, to minister to us, to teach us, give me wisdom, give me prosperity, give me. When was the last time we gave something to Jesus? When was the last time we gave him our worry? When was the last time we did exactly what 1 Peter chapter 5, verse 7 says? Cast all your worry on him, because he cares for you. He doesn't want us to be worried all the time. He doesn't want us to be anxious of anything. He wants us to be calm, cool, and collected. He wants us to trust him. And really, if we say that we trust God, but we worry about everything, are we really trusting God? I mean, I was at that park, and that thought came to me. And it really got to me, and it touched me. And it made me really, really think about it. Am I really trusting God when I say that I'm worried about my house? I'm worried about my school grades. I'm worried about the kids' school grade. I'm worried about if they're even going to make it to school on time. I'm worried about that bad tire on my car. I'm worried that I'm not going to make it to the gas station to get more gas. What if I run out of gas? I mean, the list goes on and on and on. And I know you have your own worries. And just think about that for a minute. Jesus told Martha that some of those things don't even matter. So
So think about that next time you're worried. Those things don't matter. What matters is the counsel of Jesus, the love of Jesus, the guidance from Jesus. Those things matter. And until next time, I will pray for you, and God bless. Let me

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Also, follow me on Facebook at Be Encouraged Today with Deidre. 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And until next time.

0: Saying yes to God, but no to the flesh, opens up a channel through which the Holy Spirit can work. With Upwards, I'm Max Lucado. Human desires seek to entice each of us. We consider lashing back when we've been maligned or mistreated. We consider gossip, whether the information is true or not. Greed is on the list, pinching pennies instead of being generous. Allowing lustful fantasies in our minds comes all too often in this day and age. All of these sins are basically saying to the Holy Spirit, I don't want you working in my life. I don't want your power to overcome these evil enticements. May I urge you today, do not allow yourself to give in to the mentality of the flesh. Rather, allow the Holy Spirit to operate within you. Say yes to God. Say no to the flesh.
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8: Welcome to the Ted and Tony Show. I'm Ted.
9: And I gotta tell you, Ted, your tax guy is a genius.
8: Oh, he helped you out, huh?
9: Yeah, he was able to show my charitable contributions at 30%.
8: Wow, what was it before?
9: 1.2%.
8: That is amazing.
9: Yeah, apparently it has a lot to do with exactly how you define charitable contribution.
8: Ah, adopt a leech?
9: Charitable.
8: Hoagies for Tots?
9: Charitable.
8: Frank's Pizza Palace?
9: What?
8: I heard business was slow, so I've been supporting them a lot lately.
9: That's charitable.
8: Out of the goodness of my heart, Tony.
10: 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Hi, I'm Howard Dayton with Crown Financial Ministries. Proverbs says, he who walks with integrity walks securely, but he who perverts his ways will be found out. 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
16: In Christ our identity. 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
17: Oh, we're getting killed.
11: Yeah, well, Kyle's not here.
17: How come?
11: Kicked off the team. Didn't Tim tell you? Kyle and some other kids got caught drinking beer in the park a couple of nights ago.
17: Really?
11: Yeah. Zero tolerance. He's out for the season.
17: Come on, it's a first offense, right?
11: That we know of. But why should that matter? He knew not to drink. I've made it clear to Matt, that's what we expect from him. What have you said to Tim?
17: Nothing really. You know, a lot of kids try it at this age, so...
11: Yeah, well, a lot of kids don't try it, too. I'm not saying that Matt's going to be this perfect kid, but if I don't tell him what we expect and why he shouldn't drink, how's he going to know?
17: You think kids that age really listen?
11: They never admit it, Bill, but they hear more than you think.
13: 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They hear you. For more information about talking with kids about underage drinking, visit underagedrinking.samhsa.gov.
18: 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Peace I leave with you. My peace I give you. I do not give to you as the world gives. Do not let your hearts be troubled, and do not be afraid. You heard me say I am going away and I am coming back to you. If you loved me, you would be glad that I am going to the Father, for the Father is greater than I. I have told you now before it happens, so that when it does happen, you will believe. I will not speak with you much longer, for the prince of this world is coming. He has no hold on me, but the world must learn that I love the Father and that I do exactly what my Father has commanded me. From John chapter 14, listen to the Bible. It's great for the soul.
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20: So I wanted to talk with you and your mom today, Lily, because some people at school have noticed changes going on with you, and we're concerned.
21: Like what? Who?
20: Some of your friends, teachers. It sounds like you've lost interest in a lot of things lately. You're hanging with new friends.
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20: 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So what do you say? Can we talk?
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9: Hello, this is Henry Schaefer, and welcome to Old and New Testament Survey. It is a summary of the books of the Old and the New Testament. Now, what you're going to get here, you're going to get some unique insight concerning each book of the Bible, key verses that will just jump out at you and bring new revelation to you, relevant truth for today, some special notes that I have dictated and put in my Bible over the years that I have studied. Also, there's going to be a brief but comprehensive summary of each book. Now, you can also look for some wow moments of revelation of truth that we're going to give you. Now, if you're ready to start out on Old and New Testament Survey, come on and join us, man. We're going to have a great time studying the Bible together. We got a lot to cover tonight. We are in Old Testament Survey. We're in the section that talks about, it's entitled The Books of Poetry. There are five books that are in the Bible that makes up this section when you do an Old Testament survey. The previous surveys of the first 17 books, like we said last week, deal with the law and history, all the way from Genesis to where? Somebody say Nehemiah. Because that's when you're rebuilding the walls. What year was Nehemiah? 444. So we're getting close to the 400 silent years that are between the Testaments, that where God doesn't record anything that he speaks for 400. It's called the 400 silent years after Nehemiah. There's another book we're going to talk about later on, though, a prophet. But we'll look at Genesis through Nehemiah covers the law, the history of the Old Testament. All the remaining books of the Old Testament fall under two categories, either poetry or the books of prophecy. And somewhere all of these books fall in between the history. Everything hereafter, like we did with Job last week, if he didn't see anything on the internet or my recording didn't work on two devices last week, I lost Job. And that's sad. Everybody goes, oh. So I'm going to do Job again tonight. No, I'm just kidding with everybody. So we're going to pick it up. We're going to go on with some more here. So the five books that make up the poetry section are the books of Job, Psalms, Proverbs, Ecclesiastes, and the Song of Solomon. Each one of these books has a certain characteristics. All five books are experiential. The poetic books are experiential. They deal with individuals. They also deal with the human heart. All these books of poetry are not poetry in the sense of love songs and things like that, but they're Old Testament scriptures and poetry in the writing of the prophets. Again, like I said last week, there are some people I have heard prophesy, and they prophesy in rhyme. They rhyme when they prophesy. Poetry can be that way as well when you hear it.
0: different things. So these five so-called books of poetry, like we said, are segments, writings of the prophets. You have to understand when we use the word poetic, it refers only to their form, not necessarily like we're talking about poetry. I don't like reading poetry, but I like reading Psalms, or I like reading Proverbs, or these books here. So these books portray real human experience. They grapple with profound problems, express big realities. They concern themselves with the people's experiences of godly people, their highs and their lows in their life, and which is often filled with change. That's why it's so interesting to read the book of Proverbs or Psalms or what have you. Christ-centered in the books are like this here. Job deals with the mediation of Christ. We went through that last week. How, and what chapter did God start to speak to Job? 38. Everybody say 38. If you're going to read something, you want to read what God said in Job, where do you go at? Chapter 38 and following. Psalms is the aspiration, the communion with Christ. Proverbs is the wisdom of Christ. Now, when we talk, I'll get into that in just a moment. Ecclesiastes deals with the ultimate satisfaction. Song of Solomon is the union in love with Christ. And when we get on Solomon, I'll show you some things. When you start to read Solomon, you'll get away from this concept of a bride and a husband. And, you know, you'll get away from that when you understand. And I share a few things with you. So, I never saw it from that viewpoint. Then you'll read the Song of Solomon even different. Specific topics. Job deals with suffering. Psalms praise through prayer. Now, as we said last week with Job, it doesn't only deal with suffering, it deals with what?
10: Blessing
0: through suffering. Praise through prayer is the Psalms. Prudence through precept for Proverbs and Ecclesiastes. Verity through vanity. Song of Solomon is bliss through union. So that is interesting. This paper here, when you look at the books of poetry, you understand that these are just terms that has been given outside of Scripture just to designate a certain group of books. It's like when we talk about major prophets or minor prophets or something like that. It's not that one word is less than the other, but it's groups that they went to. They were a small group versus a large group. I mean, I heard one pastor say, well, what does your Bible say? Major prophets, minor prophets. Well, then why do you call them that? Well, the Bible doesn't say there's power in the blood. So why do you sing songs about it? Now, the Bible says the Bible doesn't say anything about grace being amazing, but we sing it.
11: That's right.
0: See what I'm talking about? So there's a lot of things that are just terms that are used to identify something. That makes sense? So when someone starts to spew words out like that, it to me shows their ignorance in not even trying to show you, to help you understand the Bible and the precepts of the Bible and the entirety of it in a formal fashion. These books are called books of poetry. The Bible didn't say they're poetry, so why are you calling them poetry? I'm not. I'm just letting you know, when you go through the course, this is what they're set aside and called. That makes sense? Even with the prophets and what have you, the historical books. There's nothing in the Bible that says that they're history books, but we call them historical books. That makes sense? So let's go ahead and pick it up tonight. I want to go ahead and start with Psalms. Is that our next one there? Psalms. Right after Job, we're going to pick up what? Psalms. Let's pick it up here. The author of the Psalms. The book of Psalms is the largest book in the Bible. So if I was going to give you a question to get in heaven, what's the biggest, largest book in the Bible, what would the answer be?
12: Psalms.
0: Y'all made it in. You know, I don't know what's going to be. It might be that answer. So you got it. So it's most widely used in Scripture because of the way it speaks to the human heart in all of our experiences. It has many authors. The titles often indicate the writer of the various psalms. So, and I'm going to share some of those with you in just a few moments. The date. The writings likely span several hundred years. It is thought that they were gathered in their present form after the return of the captivity sometime near the year 537 B.C. Now, Sister Schaefer wasn't watching out for me bringing all my stuff in tonight. So I didn't get to bring my video that I wanted to show you. But when you look at the time span of the Psalms when they were written, you know, when they're written, there's like 1000 B.C. all the way to like 300 B.C. This is where this time span is at, 1000 B.C. to like 300 B.C. So it covers a large span of time, and you could have seen that on the chart, but Sister Schaefer forgot to bring it tonight. Okay? We'll bring it next week. So it's over several hundred years. It is thought that they were gathered in their present form around 537 B.C. So let's look at the when we say the author is written by who? Many authors. It has many, many of them. Now, I don't know what kind of Bible you have, but I want to share this one with you, is that I use a Thompson Chain Bible, is what I've got. I'm not saying that is the best Bible. It is one of the Bibles that, I mean, I bought this Bible back in the 70s, 76, something like that, 77, and this is the same one I got. Someone said, well, it don't look like it's been read. I said, you don't realize how much glue I've got in the binder holding it together so that I wouldn't lose it. But when you look at the outlines and all that they have, they're outlined in the back. It's pretty good. You look at this one here. The authorship of many of the is uncertain of the Proverbs, I mean of the Psalms. It is probable that in some cases the names affixed to the Psalms were the collector or were the author. They don't know for sure. But here's a list of the authors taken from the various scriptures. David is one of them. Psalm 73, sons of Korah, Asaph, Heman, Ethan, Solomon, Moses. Now, if I tell you Moses wrote some of the Psalms, you'd be going, no way. Someone say, yes way.
13: Yes.
0: Psalm. So that's the reason why I say that it's more than just a couple of hundred years old, because it all goes all the way back to Moses writing a psalm. Now, nobody Google this. Does anybody know what psalm Moses wrote? Don't tell me. I'll tell you later on then. Okay. So let's do this here. So we know, so Moses wrote a psalm. Haggai, Zechariah, Hezekiah, a number of them, Ezra, and many of them are even anonymous. So don't, when you start preaching, don't say, well, David said in the Psalms. You better know that you got to realize David didn't write all of them. That makes sense? There were many different authors or people who collected these Psalms when they put them all together. So the name of the book is, let's look at the name here. In the Hebrew, the book of Psalms is entitled Praise, or the Book of Praises. The Septuagint gives the name Psalms, that is, songs or poems sung with musical accompaniment. Now, for all of those who go to church who do not believe in having music, and there are churches who don't have any music. I mean, they only sing, but they make their own music out of their mouth. You know what I mean? There's no instruments. These were sung, the Psalms were sung with music accompanying them. That makes sense? Musical instruments accompanied them. That makes sense?
14: Amen.
0: So that's a disconnect for me, for someone who says, let's don't have music in church. I don't understand that. Do you? So we have to rip the book of Psalms completely out if they do that. So songs or poems sung with musical accompaniment. Now let's look at a theme and a purpose. Why has God put Psalms in the Bible? It provides a message of hope. See, we're here. This is why did God put Psalms in the Bible, message of hope, comfort, and the theme of worship. They are the antidote to what? Fear, complaining, personal response to the person and work of God. It's an expression of worship, faith, spiritual life of Israel. And the Psalms mirror the heart of God's people, recording in just a simple, of the simple, universal human experiences of man in the light of God's person, promises, plan, and presence. That's what Psalms talks about. The great themes of the Psalms are about a certain person. I want you to always remember this. And no matter what you read in the Bible, in the Old Testament, Jesus said in the New Testament, search the Scripture, for in them you think you have eternal life, but they are they which testify of me. When you read David and Goliath, you think it's about you fighting a big battle. Mm. Who is it about?
13: Jesus.
0: David and Goliath. You see what I'm talking about? When you look at going through the Red Sea and Moses standing there and it opening up and everybody passing through, you think it's about Moses or some great thing. Who is it about?
13: Jesus.
0: See what I'm talking about? All the stories in the Bible are about who?
13: Jesus.
0: And so even in Psalms, you have to realize Christ, Jehovah, the law, the word of God, creation, the future of Israel, and the exercises of a renewed heart in suffering and in joy and perplexity are the great themes of Psalms. When we look at the promise of Psalms, most of them are primarily Jewish. That's why a lot of people don't want to read these. And that's one thing that I would tell you about it, is that it suits people who are under the law, and that's why a lot of people, it talks about that. But, and I'll always circle that word but there are spiritually true for Christians as well. God, there are several levels of definitions, there's of levels of truth in the Scriptures. And one is the reading, the matter of fact, just a reading of the Word. The next part of it is that it can be prophetically about Christ. It can be prophetically about the nation of Israel. It can be prophetically about you. The same Scripture can speak at different times to different areas that's going on throughout the whole world. That's why it's so timely. Does that make sense? So the promises of Psalms is about this true spiritual Christian experience, in the sense that one thing to do that is close the mind of God and the exercises of his heart towards those who are perplexed, afflicted, or cast down. So let's pick up Psalms here. Psalm 1, I'm just going to read it there for a moment, how it starts off. Two things are contrasted here, the righteous and the wicked. So we'll say righteous and the wicked. Blessed is the man that walks not in the counsel of the ungodly, nor standeth in the way of sinners, nor sitteth in the seat of the scornful, but his delight is in the law of the Lord. Verse 4, the ungodly are not so, but are like the chaff which the wind drives away. Therefore the ungodly shall not stand in the judgment. So God contrasts godliness and wickedness. Many times throughout Psalms, he does this to show us the truth that's there. So the key words that are, when you look through Psalms, remember I told you through every book has key words. This one here is praise. It occurs how many times? Anybody following along with me? 166. And in some form of bless, blessing, bless occurs over 100 times. Now I like this here, the key idea when you read the book of Psalms. Here it is. Anybody know what the key idea is?
13: Honesty.
0: Isn't that crazy? One of the reasons the book of Psalms is greatly beloved by God's people is because it's absolutely transparent to what people are going through and what people have and were going through at different times in their life. The authors convey their authentic thoughts when they were writing the Psalms. It's not like this, don't say that. You can't say that. You better not say that. I'll take that word. Okay, so here we go. The key idea is honesty, communication of genuine emotions. The book of Psalms is written by real people for real people. And that's why so many people like to... I mean, if you're going through a hard time in life or something is bothering you, A lot of people go where to read? Psalms. They don't go to Revelation. Look at all that stuff up there coming out of the sea. A dragon coming out of the sea going to swallow everybody up. No, that ain't happening. So they go to Psalms. They say, oh, yeah, God's talking. Look here. Ooh, God's talking to me now. Yeah. He's talking to me now. He's talking to me now. That's what I wanted to hear right here. So look at key chapters. Key chapters is Psalm 1. So let's do it right here. I don't know all of these either now, so I don't know them all. Psalm 1 deals with what? We just read it. No, now look here. Don't look nobody. What does Psalm 22 deal with? And him what? And him being where? On the cross. Psalm 22. Then it picks up on which one? 23rd Psalm. And then 24. And then another key chapter is Psalm 37. Look at it here. I think that has something to do with blessing. Let's look at it. You ready? I don't know. Let's look at it and see. Psalm 37. Let's see what it has. There you go. Psalm 37. I think they took it out of my book. Here we go. The happy state of the godly and the short-lived prosperity of the wicked. Psalm 37 is what it deals with. Well, what's another one? Psalm 78. Let's flip on over there to that one as we're looking at them. These are key psalms. These are key. The story of God's wrath against the sinners and the disobedient. Let's look at this one here. Psalm 100. Anybody know what that one is? Isn't that a good one? Exhortation to praise the Lord. Key 119. Don't look. What's 119 about? 119. Somebody help me out. It's only about the Word of God. Psalm 119. Look at it. It's about the Word. Look how long it is. The longest psalm there is. Prayers and praises. I think what they use is every one of the letters of the alphabet, of the Hebrew alphabet, is a section throughout Psalm the 119 Psalms. That's what all of those are, like verse 49, Zane, all of those are like A, B, C, D, E, F, G. They're different sections all the way through. 119, 121, it deals with the safety of God's people. Every one of these here in my Bible, I have a star by it. I've got a star in these. It's crazy, isn't it? This was Songs of Degrees, Psalm 121. Remember Songs of Degrees? What were they? Remember we did the Psalms of Degrees? I preached on this here. Do y'all remember when I preached on Songs of Degrees? That they were, as they were going to the temple to worship every year, there were songs as they were like, these are the songs they sung right here. As they were all marching in Songs of Degrees. And degrees is degrees of ascent as they were going up to the temple from out. That's what it picks up, these different psalms through here. And then the last one, what is it? What's the last psalm? 150 psalms. It's an exhortation to praise the Lord. So the key verses, let's pick it up. We already read Psalm 1, 1 to 3. Let's look at Psalm 19. I think that has something to do about declaring the heavens. Psalm 19. Yep. See, I've done preached them so long, I already know some of them. Just by Psalm 19 has something about declaring the heavens. What is it? Psalm 119. Psalm 19. 8 through 11. It picks up, the statutes of the Lord are right, rejoicing the heart. The commandments of the Lord is pure, enlightening the eyes. The fear of the Lord is clean, enduring forever. The judgments of the Lord are true and righteousness altogether. More to be desired are they than gold, yea, much more fine gold, sweeter also than honey and the honeycomb. Moreover, by them is thy servant warned, and in keeping them there is great reward. I mean, that's the reason why some would say this is crazy stuff. This is crazy stuff to even talk about doing this here. Look at verse 14, though. I got that underlined. Can I do that? Let the words of my mouth and the meditation of my heart be acceptable in thy sight, O Lord, my strength and my redeemer. So here's one thing I want to tell you about your thoughts. Your thoughts, even though that even though you haven't said them, they are real words already to God. Because like he said, as the man thinks in his heart, so is he. Does your heart think? I mean, where's your brain at? Huh? See what I'm talking about? But your thoughts are real, and that's why he warns you to guard your thoughts, take care of your thoughts. You know, what comes in, what goes out. Because the thought is said before it comes out your mouth. You never say a word that it didn't come through your brain first. Hopefully you work like that anyway. Some people I know just flies off at the hand. All right, so look at the key people. The focus seems to be on the people of God and their worship and their walk with God. And then Christ is seen prophetically in the Psalms. Remember, we talked about the prophetic Psalms. Some aspects do not apply to Jesus. Jesus and the apostles apply similar psalmic expressions to their experiences. So let's look at here, the division and classification of the Psalms. Now, some people look at this here, when they look at it, they divide Psalms up into five books. And they use this, I'm just telling you what people teach, okay? This is all this. This is just for wholeness here, completeness. Psalms 1 through 41 is like the associated with Genesis, Exodus, Leviticus, Numbers, Deuteronomy. So the first book of the Psalms, I'm just saying they divide them up. Just like they know the first five books, Genesis, Exodus, Leviticus, Numbers, and Deuteronomy, they divided the Psalms up into these five sections. All right? Book 1 of the Psalms has to do with Psalm 1 through 41. And it is the views man in a state of blessedness, then his fall and recovery in that first one. Section 2, Book 2, Exodus, pictures, and that's Psalm 42 to 72, pictures Israel's ruin and redemption. When you read these, you'll start seeing that this is what they talk about. The third section depicts our sanctuary in God in both darkness and dawn, Psalm 73 to 89. The Numbers corresponds with the book of Numbers, Psalms 90, 106 focuses on earth, its peril and protection. Deuteronomy, Psalms 107 through 150, shows the perfection and the praise of the Word of God. Now, the reason why I'm telling you they broke up like that, you'll have to go back. That's why I gave you the paper. But you understand that they're broken up. So when you read something like this here, you're not saying, I've never heard of anything like that. So yes, I do know that. I do know they've done that. But not necessarily that I... It's like doing instrument electrical work. I don't remember all the formulas. But I remember, I know I got a book that's got them in it. I know where the book's at. And when I need it, I go and I open the book up and I see what the formula is. So I don't get that. That's all this is here. You just know that, hey, they have broken it up like this here. This is the way it is. And that's when people who are at that level talk about it, we don't sound like a bunch of dummies ourselves. Does that make sense? Oh, yeah, I remember that. Yeah, I remember him talking about that one time. It don't mean anything to me, but it does to them. That makes sense? Okay. So let's look at this here. Which one did Moses write? Let's turn over here. I think it's Psalm 90. Let's turn over at while we're in it. I told you that Moses wrote a psalm, so you know it has to go back to at least when Moses was alive. Somebody shout amen. So look at this one here. It says Moses prays for knowledge and sensible experience of God's goodness. And here's what it says. I'm going to pick it up down here at verse 10, just for our time. Verse 8. Thou hast set our iniquities before thee, our secret sins in light of thy countenance. For all our days are passed away in thy wrath. We spend our years as a tale that is told. The days of our years are 70. How much is that? 70. And if by reason of strength they be what? 70 years, yet is there what? Strength, labor, and sorrow, for it is soon cut off, and we fly away. Who knoweth the power of thine anger? Even according to thy fear, so is thy wrath. And verse 12, this is where we'll stop it at. What did Moses say? So, Lord, teach us to number our days, that we may apply our hearts to wisdom. And that's a good psalm that Moses wrote there, and it's teaching us to number our days. Somebody shout amen.
14: Amen.
0: And then, of course, Psalm 91 and all these different psalms that are here. But that's the one that you need to know, that who wrote it?
14: Moses.
0: Which one did he write?
14: 90.
0: Psalm 90. They believe that's the one that he wrote. So if you didn't come to church, you didn't learn anything tonight. But you did. If you didn't know that, then you learned that. Somebody shout amen.
14: Amen.
0: Psalm 90. Now let's just pick it up. We're going to go on over now to, let's pick up the book of
9: Well, hello, Henry Schaefer here again as your Bible teacher and the host of the program Old and New Testament Survey. I hope you've enjoyed the program. Now you can reach me at henry@cwchrist.com. 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If you've got any comments or got any questions, look forward to seeing you again. God bless.

0: Hello, this is Henry Schaefer, and welcome to Old and New Testament Survey. It is a summary of the books of the Old and the New Testament. Now, what you're going to get here, you're going to get some unique insight concerning each book of the Bible, key verses that will just jump out at you and bring new revelation to you, relevant truth for today, some special notes that I have dictated and put in my Bible over the years that I have studied. Also, there's going to be a brief but comprehensive summary of each book. Now, you can also look for some wow moments of revelation of truth that we're going to give you. Now, if you're ready to start out on Old and New Testament survey, come on and join us, man. We're going to have a great time studying the Bible together. Contained in the Proverbs, when incorporated in a Christian's life, will help keep relationships healthy. Behold how good and how pleasant it is for brethren to dwell together in unity, making every effort to keep the unity of the Spirit through the bond of peace, what Ephesians 4 and 3 says. But the book of Proverbs reveals that our relationships, whether with Christians or non-Christians, friends or family members, are important to God. Isn't that something? Friends.
1: That's right.
0: You know that, and I had to, I got a man that I have come along to alongside where I work at, and he told him today, you know, like when we had our we had a safety meeting today where everybody comes together, and he's a good Christian man. He's a pastor out there too. He's just getting there on the site. He says, Henry, I know why God's putting me here. He said, we're supposed to be together. I said, I'm going to tell you some things about deliverance. I said, I'm going to show you some things. I'm going to tell you some stuff. Yeah. But he said, but we're talking about open door policy. Today was our open door policy. And everybody had to sign this document saying, I understand the open door policy. So here's the

0: And what can you do? You can pick up and call the labor board and take it to them. You know what I mean? But before you take it to the labor board or you take it to a third party outside, and if you bypass the chain of command and you bypass how you do it, and you think that you're going to get a lawyer to do something, you have violated the principles that you have signed and said, this is our work, this is how we deal with disgruntled situations. See what I mean? And if you bypass that, the lawyers really like it. See what I'm getting at? Lawyers on your side, I mean, I'm talking about on the company side, really like it. You violated those standards. You know what I mean? So therefore, because you didn't let us have an opportunity to help work things out, but you went around, sought your own way. Now, you see how important that just it is in a workspace of having right relationship with each other. So this one man tells today, I like what he said today, Pastor, he says that there is nothing that any one of you can do to make me love you any less. I love every one of you here. He said, I have made a choice. My choice is to love you. I don't care what you say. I don't care what you do. I don't care. I've made a choice in my lifestyle that I am going to love people. And I don't care what he says either. I'm going to love him too, no matter how mean he is. Or no matter how bad Sister Schaefer is, I'm going to love her. I'm going to love her anyway. That makes sense? Or Dewey. I'm going to love Dewey anyway. See what I'm... But... But you see, God is concerned, just like a company is, about relationships. Not only that, but God is concerned about our relationships with each other.
1: That's right.
0: You know what I mean? Whether our family, our friends, our co-workers, whether they're saved or lost. Proverbs gives us ways to tell us what we need to do.
1: That's right.
0: That makes sense? So when you start looking at this here, so let's look at some of these here. Key chapters. There's many sections in Proverbs that you can consider, but chapter 1, verses 20 to, let me get it right here, 1. Now, this is one I wanted to show you about how important this is, 20 through 33. Now, watch this here. Now, wisdom is who's talking?
2: Jesus.
0: Remember that. Always remember that. So look at this here. Wisdom cries out. She uttereth her voice in the street. She crieth in the chief place. Verse 22. How long, ye simple ones, will you love simplicity? Verse 23. Turn you at my reproof. Now look at verse 24. Here's what he says. Watch this here. About wisdom. Because I have called. Who is this?
2: Jesus.
0: Who's this that's called? Because I have called. So there's people who will read this and they don't understand this is God speaking, Jesus speaking here. But look at what he says. Because I have called and you refused. I stretched out my hand and no man regarded me. But you have set at naught all my counsel. You would none of my reproof. I will also laugh at your calamity. Now who's this?
2: Jesus.
0: I will mock when your fear cometh. That's God. What's Jesus? He's laughing. Let me tell you why. Look at it. No, I'm not saying this. He said it. When your fear comes on you as desolation, when your destruction comes as a whirlwind, when distress and anguish comes on you, then what? Then you'll call on me, but I will not answer you. They shall seek me early. They'll get up in the morning time. Oh, God, I need help. No, is it? But they shall not find me. Now, everybody says, we preach this out of it. Seek me and you'll find me. You got to take the whole Bible.
2: Mm-hmm.
0: You got to put the whole thing in concept here. For they that hated knowledge and did not choose the fear of the Lord, they would none of my counsel. They despised all my reproof. Therefore shall they eat the fruit of their own way and be filled with their own devices. For the turning of the way of the simple shall slay them, and the prosperities of the fool shall destroy them. But watch this here. This is the but that you always circle when God's doing this. He says, but whoso hearkens unto me shall dwell safely and shall be quiet from fear of evil. So you see key verses like this here that are in the Proverbs, he's trying to tell you,

0: I'm going to give you the information you need. You don't want to listen to me? You can go on down the hard. It's like having a hard head. You need to have a what? A tough what? Mm-hmm. Mm-hmm. You know. Well, don't want to tell me. Your mom and dad ever said that?
1: Yeah. Mm-hmm.
0: And that's what God's virtually saying here in the common vernacular, that you can ignore what I'm telling you and go on and have the fruit of your own way. And when that day comes, you're going to call on God. Y'all think about this here. There's a lot of people who come and they call on God. God help me, God help me. And I think about, I have to look at it this way here. I'm going, I hope they haven't done Proverbs 1 here, that God is called, he is called. And now, you know, he said that he's not listening to them. There's been people who said, I don't feel like God's listening to me. Mm-hmm. I wonder why. Here it is right here in the Bible. See what I'm getting at? I mean, these are serious words in the book of Proverbs. And it's right here in chapter 1. Where he tells us and what he's going to do. That make sense?
1: Amen.
0: These are key chapters that are there, where wisdom is personified as a woman inviting all to come and learn. But the majority of the people refuse to heed the appeal. And chapter 31 is also a key, particularly the women. So let's look at this one here. Key verses. Psalm 1, 5 to 7. A wise man will hear and increase with learning. To understand a proverb and the interpretation, the words of the wise and their dark sayings. Not everybody understands the proverbs. It takes God to reveal the proverbs because they are hidden truths that are in them. And of course, the fear of the Lord. Now watch this one here. Proverbs 3, verses 5 to 6. Trust in the Lord with all thine heart. Lean not on thine own understanding, in all thy ways acknowledge him. He shall direct thy path. So, let's look at this one here. What's the other one? Psalm 9, Proverbs 9. Proverbs 9 and verse 10. The fear of the Lord is the beginning of wisdom, and the knowledge of the holy is understanding. For by me the days shall be multiplied, and the years of thy life shall be increased. By what? The wisdom of the Proverbs. Understanding Proverbs. Somebody said, I don't know if I want to read any of this. This kind of stuff is crazy. So, Christ is seen in the Proverbs in chapter 8. Let's look at it here. Verse 14, I am understanding and I give strength. By me kings reign and princes decree justice. By me princes rule. This is, wisdom is personified, seen in its perfection. It is divine. Look at it. It is righteous. It's available to all who will receive it. And wisdom became incarnate in Christ, in whom all wisdom of all treasures of wisdom and knowledge. Colossians 2 and 3. But by him are you in Christ Jesus, who became us, for us, wisdom from God. And that's what Colossians says. He became wisdom for us. And when you read Proverbs, it's all about him. If Solomon's the wisest man, spoke 3,000 proverbs. I mean, is that right? 3,000 proverbs and 1,005 songs, and had 1,000 wives. No wonder he had it. No wonder. Yes, all he did was talk. Talk. Or he might have got it from all of them talking. Yeah, let me tell you about this. Yes. So, purpose of Proverbs, the precepts of wisdom, Proverbs of Solomon, and Agur, Lemuel, and a capable wife. So let's just go through there. We talked about the sluggard, chapter 6. You ready? Chapter 6, go to the ant, thou sluggard, consider her ways, and go down here. How long will thou sleep, O sluggard, when thou shalt arise out of thy sleep? Somebody needs to get up early in the morning time. Somebody shout amen.
1: Amen.
0: Yet a little sleep, a little slumber, a little folding of the hands, so shall thy poverty come as one that traveleth, and thy want as an armed man. Look at this one here. Let's talk about the proverb here for a moment. Proverbs 6, my son, if thou be a surety for thy friend. Now watch this one here. Verse 2. Remember verse 2? It says, thou art snared with the words of thy mouth, thou art taken with the words of thy mouth. Now, we always quote that about confession. You are snared by the words of your mouth. Is that true? And that's a true statement. And that is true. You can preach that out of there. But that is not what Proverbs is speaking about when you read Proverbs 6 and verse 1, 2, 3. Look at this one here. He's talking about, in Proverbs 6, he's talking about a person that you become a surety for. That means you co-sign for somebody. A surety bond. You can get someone out of prison or out of the jail by going down and putting up your house. Anybody know what I'm talking about?
1: Amen.
0: You got to live in that county. You have to own property in that county. And then that drunken friend that's always there can call you up. And you run down there and put all your stuff up to get them out. Okay? That's a surety bond. Okay? God speaks about this here. Let me show you what he says here. My son, if thou be surety for thy friend, if thou hast stricken thine hand with a stranger, thou art snared with the words of the mouth, thou hast taken with the words of thy mouth. Now he says, now here's what I want you to do. Do this, my son, and deliver thyself. When thou art come into the hand of the friend, go humble thyself and make sure thy friend. Don't go to sleep. Don't slumber. Deliver thyself as a roe from the hand of the hunter and a bird from the hand of the fowler. Now, so here's what he's saying. Here's the truth in this here. Is that when you co-sign to get someone out of prison or out of jail, you have put all your goods up on them, on their behalf. Here's what happens. Instead of God being the head of all your goods, you have made a person over all your goods. Because if that person don't show up in court, they're going to take your house. See what I'm getting at? Now watch this here. It's more than that. It's about co-signing for people on a loan. Your friends will come to you, your family will come to you, and they will say, I need you. You have good credit. I don't have good credit. Co-sign yourself on this loan here. Will you sign this? And you go down, and the Holy Spirit all along is telling you, don't do this. Don't do this. Don't do this. And you're saying, but I really love them. I really want to make them. I don't want to offend them. Or, you know, we don't have good relationships. Ding, ding, ding, ding, ding. I mean, we don't have good relationships now. Just to make it worse. Ding, ding, ding. These are bells going off. And you go on down and you sign it anyway, right? And you sign for a car for them. And then after about 3 months, 6 months, they lose their job. They don't care about their job. And now you owe that car payment. Now the thing is, what he's saying is that you have made them, that person, steward over your goods. And God has given us wisdom. He says, don't do it. And if you have done it, you need to go get your name off that loan or off that signature. You need to go down there and do whatever you got to do to get your name off. See what I'm getting at? That's God's wisdom. Now, I learned this the hard way. One of mine was I co-signed for $60,000. And they defaulted on it. And I had to pay in a lump sum. So what I'm telling you, I know. So you can sit here and be foolish like I was. But I didn't know that scripture then. Even though I didn't know the scripture, the Holy Ghost was telling me the whole time. Well, guess what he was telling me? What was he telling me? Don't do it. And when we gave the $60,000 to the banker says, do you know there's not very many people who I ever see ever come in here and do this? I said, the only reason why I'm in here doing it is because I'm a Christian. That's the only reason. And I don't know how long it takes you to work for $60,000. But it took me a long time to save $60,000. Somebody shout amen.
1: Amen.
0: And that quick, it was gone. Okay?
2: Yeah.
0: So this is not play. It might be, you might think it's play, but God is serious about it.
1: Yeah.
0: We won't sign nothing for nobody. The only way Sister Schaefer has permission to sign anything is if I'm in jail. You better be down there signing me out, baby. Somebody shout amen. So, there is so much that's in the book of Proverbs. I mean, you can just flip through it. I just love the book of Proverbs 13 and verse 3. He that keepeth his mouth keepeth his life. No, he that keepeth his mouth keepeth his job.
2: Right.
0: Don't you believe that? But he that opens wide his lips shall have destruction. You know, there's even one here about a fool. Now look at Proverbs 15 and 1. You ready? A soft answer turns away wrath, but grievous words stirs up anger. Verse 3, the eyes of the Lord are every place, beholding the evil and the good. Isn't that good?
2: Amen.
0: Look at this here, verse 29, 15:29. The fear, the Lord is far from the wicked, but he heareth the prayer of the righteous. Verse 30, the fear of the Lord is instruction, wisdom, and before honor is what? Humility. God's big into this humility thing. The Lord, verse 25, the Lord will destroy the house of the proud. Am I doing all right?
2: Amen.
0: Look at verse 16:32. He that is slow to anger is better than the mighty. He that ruleth his spirit than he that takes a city. If you can rule your spirit, you're stronger than a person who can take a city. Just ruling your spirit. It's your spirit man. Verse 7, 16:7. Y'all need to circle this one. When a man's ways please the Lord, he maketh even his enemies to be at peace with him. We read this here. This is the Bible.
1: Yeah.
0: When a man's ways pleases the Lord. That's why this concept between others, people, and obedience. God looks at our obedience. So let's look at it here. When a man's ways pleases the Lord, he even makes his enemies to be at peace with him. Someone say, you got an enemy. Say, I just don't know. I'm going to make you love me and we're going to have peace. You know how I'm just going to obey the Lord. Mm-hmm. And that's going to be how whatever he tells me to do, whatever. But it may, one way is to make sure that we have a good relationship.
1: Right.
0: Verse 22 of chapter 17. A merry heart doeth good like medicine, but a broken spirit dries the bone. There's nothing wrong with laughing. Isn't that right? What's this one here? I got this one here in my Bible here. At point, I got big arrows pointing down. Avoid them that has a big mouth is what I got written down here. Gossip. I got gossip. Now, this is in mine. Look at verse 19. Chapter 20, verse 19. He that goeth about as a talebearer revealeth secrets. Therefore, meddle not with him that flattereth with the lips. Isn't that right?
2: Amen.
0: Look at verse 19, chapter 21, verse 19. It's better to dwell in the wilderness than with a contentious woman and a contentious and an angry woman. I didn't say that. Solomon, now Solomon did because what? Yeah. What's this one here? He knew what he was talking about. What's this one here? I like this one here. Proverbs 21 and verse 1. The king's heart is in the hand of the Lord.
2: Yes.
0: And as rivers of water, he turns it whithersoever he will. So let's do this here. Your boss's heart is in the hand of the Lord. Look at this here. The king's heart is in the hand of the Lord. Your boss's heart is in the hand of the Lord. And as rivers of water, he turns it whithersoever he wills. If he turns it to you to like you. You ever had a boss who just didn't like you?
1: Yes.
0: I mean, you're just... He just didn't like you. But then you go to a place, you said, this boss, he just loves you. The king's heart is in the hand of the Lord. And as rivers of water, he turns it whithersoever he wills. If your boss likes you, you say, thank you, Jesus. Thank you, God. Thank you, Jesus. Huh? Because his heart is in the hand. He can turn it away from you. Amen? So there's a lot of just little truths that are in the Bible. When we look at them. Have I went too long tonight?
2: No.
0: Amen. Chapter 22, verse 6, train up a child in the way they should go. Mm-hmm. And when they get old, they will not depart from it. Mm-hmm. You know? So what happens a lot of times is people come to church. They want to talk to me about a situation. And their daughter, their son is 15 years old. And they want to sit in the office in there and they want me to pray over them or to say something over them. And they hadn't been in church in 15 years. And they want me in 15 minutes to change them. And it don't work like that. It does not work like that. You've had them for 15 years. That makes sense? Train up a child in the way they should get up, they should go. I like this one here. I'm going to do it right now. Proverbs 25 and 17. I got it right here. It says, don't stay too long. That's how I got it written in my Bible. Don't stay too long. Or I could say, don't preach too long. Or don't be in a place. Look at it, verse 17. Withdraw thy foot from thy neighbor's house, lest he be weary of thee and starts to hate thee. You ever went to see, you ever had someone come visit you and stay 1 hour, 2 hours, 3 hours, and the popcorn's calling you? 4 hours. Now not the popcorn, the bed's calling you. You know what I mean? And they just won't go home. And they want to talk about every... Hey, look here. Withdraw thy foot from thy neighbor's house before he starts to do what? Hate you. That makes sense? Or what's this one here? I'll stop with this last one. Can I do this? Proverbs 26 and 17. He that passes by, meddling with strife not belonging to him, is like one who takes the dog by the ears. So I want you to imagine a bulldog. An angry bulldog. And you reach up and you grab that angry bulldog and you get right behind him. And you start yanking on them ears. That bulldog's going to try to do what? Bye. You better hold that ear. You better not turn him loose. Here's what the scripture says. He that passes by, meddling with strife not belonging to him, is like one who takes the dog by the ears. And this is how it works. Pastor, what do you think? Me and such are talking about, what do you think about it? I said, I ain't getting involved in that. I'm not going to talk about it, I'm not getting involved with it. Well, Pastor, we just want your opinion. No, he that passes by, meddling with strife, not belonging to him, is like one who takes the dog by the ears. Y'all figure it out. It'll be all right. Yeah. Read Proverbs. You can work it out. There'll be someone at work. Well, let's go ask the preacher. What does he think about this here? I'm not getting involved in what y'all fussing about. Amen. See what I mean? That's a good proverb, isn't it?
2: Amen.
0: So, what's this one here? Proverbs 25 and 19. This is good. You need to remember this. This is the reason why some people are picked over your job at work and not you or me. Confidence and an unfaithful man in time of trouble is like a broken tooth and a foot out of joint. I need you to stay over and work tonight. We have an emergency. I can't. Me and my wife are going to McDonald's. We got a date. You can't stay over and help. You can't. I mean, and you can. That can be at church too. We really want to help, Pastor, but you know, got some things I got to do. I'm going.
3: Come on.
0: All right, and we waving as you're going there, like the Beverly Hillbillies. You know, they're going. They're waving as they're going off. Confidence in an unfaithful person in time of trouble. You want to be that person that they can depend on in time of trouble. And if you can show yourself like that, you can have a job a long time. They may not, you might not be the best. You might not do the job the best. But you are there when they need you, and you are there on time, and you are dependable. And you're not going to give them a mouth or a lip when they tell you to pick the trash up.
2: Right.
0: That's not my job. You know, they're not going to do that. That make sense?
2: Amen.
0: That's Proverbs. I may have just went a little too long. What do you think? So let's just do this here. Sounds like it, don't it? Let's pray and dismiss. Father, we love you. Thank you for today. Thank you for your blessing. Thank you for the book of Proverbs. Thank you, Lord, for all that you've done. Thank you for all your righteousness, all the sanctification, redemption that's brought forth in the scriptures. Thank you, God, for wisdom personified through Jesus, written in the word that we might live a long life. Father, I pray for every person who would read the Proverbs, the Psalms, that would have the right relationship with you and with our fellow man. I pray, Father, it would go forth tonight and help us to be better in all that we do. Lord, we thank you for what you're going to do with these, your people. Keep them safe. Set angels about them till they return home. And Lord, we thank you for all that you're going to do with your word. All your people. In Jesus' name we pray, and everybody says,
3: Amen.
0: Amen. Amen. God bless you. Thank you for coming tonight. Come on, give the Lord a hand clap of praise as we stop here tonight. All right. Proverbs. You can go through Proverbs and you can get a lot of information out of Proverbs.
4: 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If you've got any comments or got any questions, look forward to seeing you again. God bless.
5: Jesus says children are the role model for the world. With Upwards, I'm Max Licato. Christ points to youngsters as the supreme example of kingdom people. He bypasses religious leaders and honest wage earners. He makes no mention of devoted mothers or compassionate physicians. The role model for the human race is barely out of diapers. Were children selected because they are so sweet? Well, if that's what you think, then just spend a weekend or two with a two-year-old. No. Now, Jesus selects children because they trust. They trust their parents. They trust their leaders. They trust. And that's what Jesus wants us to do. Unless you become like a little child, he said, you will never see the kingdom of heaven. May you have a childlike heart of trust. 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
4: Hello, everybody. I'm Henry Schaefer, and I want to welcome you to the program called Deliverance with Pastor Henry. Now, I want you to settle right on in while we give you another exciting lesson about deliverance and how to be set free and how that you can walk in the victory that Jesus Christ died for you. Now, from this point on, the ride goes upside down. So settle right on in, and we're going to share with you how you can be free from demonic spirits that torment God's people. God bless you as you listen.
0: We prayed for him, called that spirit that attacked his throat out of him. And I said, count 1 to 10. 1, 2. He started counting 1, 2, 3. And his voice came back. Now, don't shout yet. I'll probably have to tell people nowadays when they see a miracle, they need to shout. Because people just don't believe anything anymore. So his voice came back. Now, next day or next 2 days, I took him through deliverance. Now, the reason I took him through deliverance is because he is going to be like the emissary between what the church does and the group and the Mayans. So it's like 48 different churches that he is going to like be kind of like the overseer of as far as interacting with us to them. Okay? So I took him through deliverance. One-on-one deliverance. Now, one-on-one delivers, ma'am, if you don't know what that means, you come out clean like a whistle. And it's not like mass deliverance or snatch and grab. It's like 5 hours. And we deal with people. I took him through deliverance. And I got to this spirit called Leviathan. Now, most people don't understand who Leviathan even is. And I took him through that level of deliverance to get to Leviathan. And one of the shield demons that was on Leviathan's back, are y'all brothers? Man, y'all, did y'all wife, look at that. That's your wife, I guess. Is that your daughter or daughter-in-law? That's crazy stuff going on here, isn't it? They dress the same. Who else is dressed the same in here? Look at Sister Schaefer. I'm blue. Yeah, raise Dolly up. Dolly's blue. Yeah. Anybody get the blue memo? Yeah, we almost got that blue memo. Hey, brother, when you get through with that shirt, just let me know. We'll swap it out every now and then. I might have to lose a little bit to get in there, but it'll be all right. I like that stuff. Well, where was that? So I took the man through deliverance to Leviathan. Went through the shield demons. And one of the shield demons that was on his back, all these, they have names, was a spirit called Mute. Mute. See, now I already told you the story. I says, what do you do to him? He says, I make it so that when he gets ready to stand up and preach or say something about God, I take his voice away. So here's a little bit about your spiritual warfare learning. I prayed for him and his voice came back. But I never got the demon out. I'm talking about that night, that first night. I prayed for him. If you want me to pray for him, I prayed for him and his voice came back. But the only way he got free was when I took him through one-on-one deliverance and called the demon out, called what? Do you understand what I'm dealing with? This is what we teach and we train you to be able to do. Because a lot of people are going to pray over you and you're going to see an immediate change. But if they don't get the demon out, you'll think that our praying is wrong. So we try to do a snatch and grab. Sometimes they work, sometimes they don't. And then guess exactly what I tell you after you do a snatch and grab. You need one-on-one deliverance. Make sense? Sometimes there are spiritual attacks that come to try to stop you. Why is he saying all this for? Now you know. Somebody shout amen. I got a message I want to talk to you today about. It's a real simple message. I won't be long. Probably what I just said to you is longer than the message. What do you think about that? That would be cool with me. That means y'all going to get on out of here real quick. You can beat everybody. I'll get it real close, but it's got a lot of hum to me in it. Okay, y'all ready? I'm going to talk to you about a subject today. It's been on my mind all week. I'm going to talk to you about who am I. Somebody say, who am I? Who am I? Yeah, it just came to me this week. Let's talk about who am I. You need to ask yourself. Ask yourself. It's good stuff, isn't it? Now, there's a lot of answers you can give, but we're going to give you one here. We're going to pick it up at Philippians chapter 3. I'm not sure if I gave this to you even in the back. If you can find it, go ahead. Philippians 3, verse 1. Stand with me at the reading of God's Word. We're going to focus in on who am I. We're going to be talking about Apostle Paul today. We're going to talk about Paul. Just real briefly, won't be long. I promise you, it won't be long. It'll take me longer probably to read this than it will be to preach. Finally, my brother, rejoice in the Lord. To write these same things to you, to me indeed is not grievous, but for you it is safe. Beware of dogs, beware of evil workers, beware of the circumcision. For we are the circumcision which worship God in the spirit and rejoice in Christ Jesus and have no confidence in the flesh. Though I might also have confidence in the flesh, If any other man thinketh that he hath whereof he might trust in the flesh, I more. Look at what he says here in verse 5. I was circumcised the eighth day of the stock of Israel, of the tribe of Benjamin. He's given his credentials. Of a Hebrew of Hebrews. As touching the law, I am a Pharisee. Concerning zeal and persecuting the church, touching the righteousness which is in the law, I am, verse 6 says, he says, I am blameless. I have reached the perfection of the law. I am blameless. Look at what he says. Which the law, he says, I am blameless. But what things were gained to me, those I counted lost for Christ. Yea, doubtless, and I count all things but loss for the excellency of the knowledge of Christ Jesus my Lord, for whom I have suffered the loss of all things, and do count them but dung, that I may win Christ, and be found in him, not having my own righteousness, which is of the law, but that which is through the faith of Christ, by righteousness which is of God by faith, that we may know him and the power of his resurrection and the fellowship of his sufferings, being made conformable unto his death. If by any means I might obtain unto the resurrection of the dead, not as though I have already obtained, but either were already perfect, but I follow after, if that I may apprehend that for which I am apprehended of Christ. Brethren, I count not myself to have apprehended, but this one thing I do, forgetting those things which are behind and reaching forth to those which are before, I press towards the mark for the prize of the high calling of God in Christ Jesus. Let us therefore, as many be perfect, be thus minded. And if any in anything you be otherwise minded, God shall reveal it even unto you. And today, he will reveal it unto you. Father, we love you. Thank you for today. Thank you for your blessings. We ask you, Lord, to have your way here today in this service as we minister. Oh, who am I? I pray, Father, that you will speak and touch the hearts of the lives of the people who are here. We thank you, Lord, what you're going to do with this word. In Jesus' name we pray. Everybody says, amen. Amen. God bless you. You may be seated in the presence of the Lord. Now, I'm going to ask you to do one thing for me. I want you to put your hands together and welcome in our listening audience. And that red light means we're broadcasting out of the sanctuary. Thank you, Jesus. Say this here. Say, in the name of Jesus, I bind the strong man in every person. You hear me, strong man, you are bound. You are weak. You are defeated. Any spirit that came in this place, not of God, we bind you up and command you to leave. So out you go in the name of Jesus. Jezebel, well, you know where you're going to wind up at. You're not wanted in this church anymore. So out you go in the name of Jesus. If you're in agreement with me, say, I am in agreement. Out you go, Jezebel. Come on, give the Lord a hand clap of praise in the house now. Okay. Hallelujah. We're talking about who am I. The Apostle Paul's journey from a zealous persecutor of the early Christian church to a humble servant of Jesus Christ. It's a profound transformation in the scriptures. So it gives us a history of the early church, our early church fathers, and of one of the men that would write some 13 books of the New Testament, and that it would tell the story of the Apostle Paul. Many of you know him, know of him, and you've heard a lot of sermons about him and have read all his documents. But today, what I want to do in a very brief moment, I want to speak to you about the Apostle Paul, and with this theme being, who am I? And I want to tell you what Apostle Paul saw himself as. when he goes through Scripture. I want to give it to you there for a moment. Paul was known as Saul of Tarsus. His initial pride that Paul had when it was unwavering commitment to the law. As we just read here in Philippians chapter 3, 1 to 19, he was the tribe of Benjamin, a Pharisee, blameless. You know what blameless means? I keep the law. I know it. I can teach it. And I know it. I am a Pharisee. He was blameless. And he understood what the righteousness that would come by the law. But then also he had an encounter in his life. We're going to get to that in a moment. But they shake him at his very foundations of who he was and what actually happened in his life. His later humility stemmed from a deep personal encounter that he had with Christ, Jesus. And not only that, it would change him from the commitment he had towards the law to a lifetime commitment of serving Jesus. I don't want you to think that the Apostle Paul got saved and then 2 days later or a week later, he died. I don't want you to think that, because his service to the kingdom went many decades after the time of his conversion and what he was doing. So he was able to pen, write, travel. He did a lot of things that was in his life. His pride, though, manifested in the relentless persecution of Christians. And Paul was known for that. And he had a mission with fervor and the authority to kill Christians and to take them at their very life. I think it was in Galatians chapter 1. Put it up in the back if you would. Galatians 1 and verse 13. Let me tell you what he says about the Apostle Paul. I mean about himself. He says, "For ye have heard of my life in times past in the Jews' religion." Look at what he says. "How that beyond measure I persecuted the church of God and I wasted it." He was a man that would kill Christians, and he saw that that was his life's duty, because Christianity was a threat to the way of not only Rome, but also for the threat of his religion. So he said that he would go ahead and he would kill them. He would start doing that. You can pick a lot of this up here. When you start talking about it, you'll find it out that in Acts chapter 7, you'll find out, here's a story in Acts 7, just for if you're keeping notes or what have you. It's about the martyr of Stephen. Many of you in here already know about the martyrdom of Stephen and how that this affected the Apostle Paul tremendously. And I want you to think about this man and what he did in life. And here's what he says. And he says, this is in Acts chapter 7. And Stephen is preaching. And he says, "You stiff-necked and uncircumcised in the heart." Now, he's talking to Jews and everybody. So when he's talking about being uncircumcised in the heart, who would he be talking to? Think the Apostle Paul. Because he was circumcised where? In his flesh. "You do always resist the Holy Ghost, and your fathers did so, which of the prophets have not fathers persecuted, and they have slain them which showed them, often counting for the just one of whom ye have then now the betrayers and murderers." You can put it up if you want to. Acts chapter 7. We're going to get a little bit here. All the way verse 53 going to the end. Is that if I read the Bible? "Who have received the law by the dispensation of angels." You hear what he's telling? He said, "You Jews, you got the law. Angels. And you have not kept it." Verse 54. "And when they heard these things, they were cut to the heart. They gnashed on him with their teeth. But he, being full of the Holy Ghost, looked up." Who knows what happened here? You already know. "Looked up to heaven, saw the glory of God, Jesus, not sitting
3: So everybody says Jesus sits at the right hand. Well, he does, but something's happening right now. He's not sitting anymore. He's seeing something happen right here. It said, "Behold, I see the heavens open and the Son of Man standing on the right hand of God." They cried with a loud voice and they stopped their ears. They ran upon him in one accord, and with him they, what did they do? What did they do? No, y'all tell me, what did they do? They stoned him, not with pebbles, with stones. And the witness laid down their clothes at a young man's feet, whose name was Saul. He was young. He was a young man. His ministry, decades of growing up and learning. So he was a young man. And then Paul, in Acts chapter 8, has a conversion experience. That on the road to Damascus, he has a mission that he is going to go kill Christians in Damascus. And on that journey, Jesus appears to him, blinds him, a bright light blinds him. Now, Saul could hear the voice speak, but the people around him could not hear the voice but saw the light. So a lot of times you'll hear me speak, but you'll not hear the voice speak. You hear me. Just like the people on the road to Damascus that was with him. Understand? So a lot of times you can hear a message, but you don't hear. And that's what God says, because their eyes have they closed, their ears have they shut, because of the hardness of their heart. People don't hear. I'm asking the question today, who am I? You need to ask yourself, who am I? I'm telling you who the Apostle Paul was. And I'm going to tell you how he saw himself throughout life. How he progressed out of a spirit of pride. How he progressed from a spirit of pride to really understanding who he really was in Jesus and in God. Because don't you remember, I even started this off saying, there's a spirit that people have, it's called Leviathan. He lives in your back. He's the king of all the people of pride. Who has Leviathan? Everybody. People need deliverance. They need deliverance from the spirit called what? Pride. So let's talk about Paul, how this came in his life as well. Are y'all all right, everybody? Who am I? Somebody say, who am I? I got a question. I got some information here for you. Paul even talks about how his conversion was. He even tells us that once he got converted on the road to Damascus, a light shone to him, hear a voice, go to the street called Street. There's one. He goes there, and he's waiting for somebody to come. So a light has shone around him. He tells him, he says, "Who are you, Lord?" He said, "I'm the one that you've been persecuting." Now understand, he just received the clothes from Stephen. Jesus stops him on the road and says, stop. Sees this light, frightened at what he sees, calls him Lord, tells him to go to the street called Straight. Then all of a sudden in the book of Romans, in Acts chapter 8, you hear another part of the story. God starts to work with a man by the name of Ananias. You remember that? In the story of Ananias, Ananias is praying one day. All of a sudden, God gives Ananias a vision. He starts talking to him. He says, I want you to go to the place called, the street called Straight. There's one Saul of Tarsus there. And he said, I want you to lay, he's blind. I want you to go lay your hands on his eyes that he might receive his sight. And Ananias says, but Lord, don't you know the evil this man's done? He takes Christians and binds them up. He kills them. And we just hear that he just killed Stephen. He says, he is a chosen vessel unto me to send him to the Gentiles. Go, he's had a vision of you coming in, laying your hand on his head that he might receive his eyesight. I've given him that vision. Now your part is you got to go do it. So Ananias goes to the street called Straight, finds out where Saul is at. He goes in there. Right when he walks in, guess how he approached Saul? He says, Brother Saul, the Lord has sent me to pray for you to receive your eyesight. He went from persecutor that day to brother Saul. Now God would change his name to the Apostle Paul like he changes many people's names. And he would change that name. Paul would, over time, would be able to tell his story. Did you know that? He would get to tell you about his conversion. I just told you about it. But Paul, I can't do it like Paul does it because it's right here in the Bible. It's in Acts chapter 22 when he speaks about, am I boring you today? You need to ask yourself, who am I? Well, I'm telling you who Paul was. He went from persecutor to brother. In Acts 22, you're going to pick it out. You're going to pick it up. And you're going to see this is where Paul is talking about what he did that day in Acts 22. I'm going to, it's actually Acts 22, and I'm not going to give you the whole thing right here. I'm going to give it to you. I'm going to give it to you right here. Here's what it is. Pick it, verse 10. And I said, what shall I do, Lord? And the Lord said unto me, arise, go to Damascus, and there shall be told thee things which are appointed unto thee. And when I could not see for the glory of the light, being led by the hand of them which were with me, I came to Damascus. And one Ananias, a devout man concerning the law. Now you see, you got the story. He's telling his side of it. But the reason why I wanted to, I'm telling you his story because it's his words, not mine. Having a good report, and all the Jews that dwelt there came unto me and stood and said unto me, Brother Saul, receive thy sight. And the same hour I looked up upon him, and he said, the God of our fathers have chosen thee that thou shouldest know his will and see that just one that shouldest hear the voice of his mouth. For thou shalt be his witness unto all men of them that hath been heard. And now thou tarriest thou. Why tarriest thou? Arise, be baptized, wash away thy sins, calling on the name of the Lord. And it came to pass that when I was come again to Jerusalem, even while I prayed in the temple, I was in a trance. Or he has a vision. Now he's talking about what he did. I went and got baptized. I did everything they wanted me to do. God's calling me into the service. And saw. And when I came into the temple, Paul saying, when I came into the temple where the Jews were at, here's what they said. And the Lord saying unto him, make haste and get thee quickly out of Jerusalem, for they will not receive thy testimony concerning me. He's saying, listen here. The Jews are not going to receive your testimony. God's saying, get out, Paul, get out. Saul, get out. And I said to the Lord, they know that I am imprisoned and beat in every language them that believe on thee. And when the blood of the martyr Stephen was shed, I also was standing by and consenting unto his death, and they kept the raiment of them that slew him. And he said unto me, depart, and I will send thee far away to the Gentiles. Just putting the Bible together for you. You know why? Because this might be the last time you ever hear the story of Saul and Paul, or Paul saying, who am I? So in one teaching, you need to hear it. Not hopscotch through. You need to understand what happened to this man. Because now he's on the run from people who hate him. I got to get a long ways away. Now, actually, what happens to him, he actually goes to a place called the Arabia, to an Arabian desert. He spends, in his ministry, he spends, you ready? Say 5, 10, 15 years on the backside of an Arabian desert, getting his revelation about the scriptures. He never got his revelation from Peter or any of the disciples or any of the apostles. What he learned, God took him, put him right there, and started showing him. Because he knew the law, now he's going to understand righteousness. And he's going to now going to take him and going to let him teach us Gentiles what it really means to be saved. And God's going to take Paul from one that's a Pharisee that had the authority, and that quick he's on the run. So he takes him from a place of elevation, of authority, having everything he needs, and he's on the run now. He's humbling him. See, a lot of people need to be humbled. That's, people want to start off in their ministry, and they want to start off, say, look, I had this great, oh, aren't I something that you can, I got converted. Look at all this stuff that I know. God can really use me because of everything that I know. God has to take you and humble you and bring things. So Paul, concerning his conversion, he went an intense period of reflection. Spiritual separation. Went to Arabia, comes back to Damascus, begins to preach the gospel that once he had sought to destroy, now he's preaching it. This was a radical departure from what he taught to where he's at now. And his initial pride was this right here, is that he is recognized by his profound unworthiness. And that from there on out, that's what we're going to talk about. Because there is things in Scripture that you will find how Paul always opened up the Scriptures when he would talk about the Scriptures. Put up a Colossians chapter 1. Yeah, and this is throughout a lot of them there. Colossians chapter 1. I'm going to see what Romans says. It'll be good as I pass by Romans. Acts. Anybody ever bring the Bible to church anymore? Probably not. Let's do it here. Let's do Colossians. What's after Ephesians, after Philippians? Look what he says, Colossians 1, verse 1. Put it up for me. Colossians 1, verse 1. Who has it? Who has it? Am I the only one in the whole place? Oh, you got it, ma'am? Is that a KJV version? Yeah, let's go ahead and read that. Colossians 1, 1.
7: Paul, an apostle of Jesus Christ, by the will of God, and Timotheus, our brother.
3: So what did he say, verse 1? Paul?
7: An apostle of...
3: That's it. Good. Paul?
7: Paul, an apostle of Jesus Christ, by the will of God.
3: Look at what he says. Is that, that must be KJV, in KJV. New King, that must be New King James Version. Was that old? Is that old? Which one's the old? What you got up here? Y'all see it? Paul? What does he say? No, tell me what he says. Paul, an apostle. Who does he see himself as? Paul, the apostle. Neither by man, but by Jesus Christ and God the Father who raised him from the dead. You see those parentheses? That's just, that

beginning, I'm an apostle. And right here, he's trying to do it right here to let you know. Put verse 1 up again. They didn't call me an apostle. Peter didn't set me up as an apostle. None of those men called me an apostle. God, Jesus. But by Jesus and God the Father. But even in that, he still starts off by saying what? I'm an apostle. So if you read that on the in that bracket, you'd almost be like saying what? Is he braggadocious? Well, read it. I'm an apostle, not of man, neither by man, but Jesus set me in my office and God the Father who raised him from the dead. Now, you tell me how it's presented. It depends on how you say it. You understand what I mean? And there are times in Scripture where the Apostle Paul had to tell you, I'm an apostle. I didn't get this revelation from myself. I got it from him. So don't you think that I'm a man here giving you this revelation. You understand how you have to present it. I'm trying to get you to understand how they write Scripture. Depends on how you're presenting it and what you're saying. So, but I'm going to show you later on how even later on he writes and changes things. This is good stuff, isn't it? Because I'm letting you know, who am I? What does he say who am I is? I'm an apostle. Somebody go in my office in there. I don't know which one of this is going to be. But go in my office, open up my briefcase, and get my cell phone out of there. Hurry, hurry, but don't run. Somebody shout amen. So as we're talking about this here, he saw himself as an apostle. And he could bring correction. And he did bring correction. Even at the church at Corinth, there was times when there was sinning members. And Paul says, I can come to you. You think that I'm a small or I'm a contrite little man. And that I came to you with truly the signs of an apostle and worked and did the ministry of the apostleship in front of you. He said, I did. There were miracles that happened in the ministry. Y'all understand what I'm talking about? You're going to see in what he's talking about here. Here it is right here. Colossians 1, Paul says, an apostle of Jesus. In 1 Timothy, you know what he said in 1 Timothy chapter 1 and verse 1? They can put it up in the back, they can catch it fast enough. 1 Timothy chapter 1, he says, Paul, an apostle of Jesus Christ by the commandment of God. That's 1 Timothy 1 verse 1. Let's do 2 Timothy 1 verse 1. You ready? Paul, an apostle of Jesus Christ by the will of God, according to the promise of life after. Let's do another one here. 1 Peter chapter 1 and verse 1. You ready? He starts off, Peter, an apostle of Jesus Christ to the strangers that are scattered everywhere. How did he see himself? And he made sure, the way he wrote it, you need to see him that way too. But I'm going to show you, as he wrote things, you need to see him as he wrote them. And as he got closer to departing, dying, leaving, his attitude about himself changed. It's in your Bible. It's all through your Bible. But he had a tremendous mission. And he had to make sure by the Holy Ghost that you saw him for the way he was. But if you're not careful, you will miss this lesson of who Paul says, I am. He's the apostle. His initial pride was a profound unworthiness that he saw about himself. Put it up in 1 Corinthians chapter 15 and verse 9. He realized that he'd made a lot of mistakes. I want you to look at it, what he said.
I made a lot of mistakes in my life.

0: Life, God showed me a lot about myself. He said, I'm an apostle, but I want you to know. And I'm the one that's writing all these letters. Even, listen here, Peter even considers the letters I write as scripture. Your Bible says that. Because Peter says, the Apostle Paul writes scripture that's hard to understand sometimes. They saw his letters as coming from the Lord. Now put it back up. For I am the least of the apostles, that am not meet to be called an apostle, because I persecuted the church. That's crazy, isn't it? You know, there was times that you go on and you see him, who he was. He said he was an apostle. He says he's the least of all apostles. And I want to show you another one here where he looks at it here. I want you to put up Ephesians chapter 3. Let's do it this way here. In Titus chapter 1, verse 1. Put it up for me. Titus 1, verse 1. What does he say about himself? You want to see what he says? He's getting ready to write his last letters, because he's in prison. He's writing the last of the last. He's giving instructions to the men he's going to left behind. Put it up for me, brother. Look at what he says here. Paul, a servant of God. See, he even changes the way he did it. He said before, he says, I'm Paul the apostle, made one by the will of God out of time. You see, he puts that first. Look at what he says here now. I'm a servant of God and an apostle according to the faith of God's elect. He sees himself. No, y'all don't understand. He's going to die, and he's writing his last letters. You know, there's things that you need to be aware of in your life as well. I don't care what age you're at, what you're doing. You're closer today than you were yesterday. And when all your youth and all your are gone, put it back up, brother. That one. You need to say, well, I am just a servant. Well, I think we addressed that last week when you washed each other's feet. He says, I've given you an example that you should follow. Can y'all hear that air conditioner moving? Look at this one here. He referred to himself not only as a servant. Look what he says here in Romans chapter 1, verse 1. I think I gave it to you. Look at what he says here. Paul, a servant of Jesus Christ, called to be an apostle, separated by God. He also speaks about seeing himself as this servant of God as he's getting ready to die. Look at what he says here in Ephesians chapter 3 and verse 8. Ephesians 3 and verse 8. He compares himself now, the apostle, or the servant, unto me who am less than the least of all saints, that I should preach among the Gentiles the unsearchable riches of Christ. I am least, he considered himself less than you or me. Do I need to come to you with a rod? I'll come to you with a rod and straighten the church out, because that's my apostleship, he says. But I want you to know, put that scripture back up, Ephesians 3:8. I am the least of all the saints. Look at what he says here. Not only that, he says in Titus chapter 1, verse 1. I don't know how I did it. Look at what Titus 1, verse 1 says. I'm an apostle. Look at what he says. What did he say? I am a what? Writing his last letters to Titus. And I believe that Titus is the very last letter he wrote. I want you to look at how he sees himself. Put it up. Titus chapter 1 verse 15. Did I give it to you? Put it up for me. Titus 1 verse 15. He'll get it. Titus 1. He looks at himself as he's in prison and he's getting ready to die. Look what he says here. Unto the pure, all things are pure. Is that Titus 1? Not sure if I got it right. Look at 1 Timothy chapter 1, 13 through 16. Did I give that to you? 1 Timothy chapter 1, verse 13. He'll get it up. This is how he saw himself. Now you ready? This is how he saw himself. I am of the tribe of Benjamin, a Pharisee of Pharisees. Concerning the law, I'm blameless. As touching zeal, there's none like me. I'll kill all the Christians. Now, after his life, being shipwrecked in prison, look what he says. Who was before, what did he say? A blasphemer and a persecutor and injurious. But I attained mercy because I did it ignorantly in unbelief. And the grace of our Lord was exceedingly abundant. Now, I want you to understand, last letter, he writes, with faith and love which is in Christ Jesus. This is a faithful saying and worthy of all exceptions. That Christ Jesus came into the world. Look at it. To save sinners. Of whom I am chief. I'm the chief. So he goes from this to this. And he wants you to make sure you understand. And the scriptures show his journey from exalted to humility. Because I want to show you what actually happened to him. I want you to put that video up, brother, about the Apostle Paul. Let's just watch it a moment. Can we do that?
1: Timothy, my dear son, grace, mercy, and peace from God the Father and Christ Jesus our Lord. Remember Jesus Christ, raised from the dead, descended from David. Do not be ashamed of the testimony about our Lord or of me, his prisoner. Rather, join with me in suffering for the gospel by the power of God. He has saved us and called us to a holy life, not because of anything we have done, but because of his own purpose and grace. This is my gospel, for which I am suffering even to the point of being chained like a criminal. But God's word is not chained. For I am already being poured out like a drink offering. The time of my departure has come. I have fought.

So this week I got to reflect on this a lot this week. But I've never really spoke on the Apostle Paul. I've been here a long time. So the sermon's not a sermon that I can conceive someplace else. It's like, just tell them. Who am I? Well, Paul told you who he was. I'm the Apostle Paul. I'm the servant. I'm the slave of Jesus. I stood by and I persecuted the church. I asked for the clothes of Stephen. They brought them and laid them at my feet. Born one out of time, not called by the will of man, but my God. Laid on a man one time, fell out of room, came back to life. Shipwrecked on an island. Everybody thought they would die, but because I was on board, they all lived. The angel stood by me that night and said, no one will lose their life, but you got to go through the storm. We all made it. Reached over to the fire, made a little fire. Snake bit my hands. They thought I would die immediately because everybody said that. Shook it off in the fire. All this is written about this man. Movies. I am the chiefest of all sinners. You know, there'll be people, I've seen it now in life. I've seen it in life. I was once young, but now I'm old. You see people change when they get old. Or you see people change when they get ready to die. They get a bad report. They start calling people on the phone. They'll post it on Facebook. If I've done anybody wrong, I want you to forgive me. I want you to forgive me. There's an old song that we used to sing in church. And this song is an old song that's called Who Am I? Now ask Zach. He says not that version. He's not that old. Don't put it on the screen. I want you to put it, don't put it up on the screen. Just play the audio. Can you do that? Watch this one here. Watch it. You'll know the famous person who sings this. You'll get it.

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On Mount Calvary, take my place. 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

0: Why is it so quiet in here? All God wants to do is just talk to you. Who am I? Now you know you're going to go to a church, because I preach this too. You the head and not the tail. You above and not beneath. You're blessed in the basket and in the store. Let me tell you why you're the head and not the tail. It's because of Jesus.
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4: Hello, everyone. This is Dana Turner. Thanks for joining me this week for Between the Pages. The book we're reviewing this week, I've been really excited about. If you're wondering why I'm the only one reviewing this book, it's one that Bill has not read yet, and I could not wait to just give you the review on it. It is by Jim Cimbala, and it's called Breakthrough Prayer. It's the power of connecting with the heart of God. And I just had a question thinking about it. You know, what is breakthrough prayer? What do you think the definition of that would be? Well, I'm going to read a couple of excerpts from the book, and maybe that'll help in answering this question. Said, the Lord said to Moses, tell Aaron and his sons, this is how you are to bless the Israelites. Say to them, the Lord bless you and keep you. The Lord make his face shine upon you and be gracious to you. The Lord turn his face toward you and give you peace. So they will put my name on the Israelites, and I will bless them. That's Numbers 6, verses 22 through 27. This practice of conferring a priestly blessing in the name of the Lord is what separated Israel from people around them for centuries. And only God's covenant people enjoyed the divine blessings of God. And it was they were a nation that was favored and protected by the Lord. And they knew that God had promised to listen to their prayers and be attentive to their problems. You know, God told Abraham that he would bless him, but he would also make him a blessing. And I've often thought about that and wonder, what exactly did God mean by making him a blessing? So in reading the book and searching the scriptures, this is kind of what I came up with. Says that we bless others when God's favor overflows in our lives so much that it affects the world around us. When that happens, the Lord's name can be praised throughout the earth. So, you know, how can we bless others if we're barely eking out enough power to live our own spiritual lives? You know, and what are God's blessings? What would you consider his blessings to be? You know, it can rest on our family. It can prosper us in our finances. It can prosper our local church so much that it affects an entire city. It prospers the labor of our hands, our physical well-being. But his blessings don't automatically rest on everyone, even those who profess faith in Jesus Christ as their Savior. And I wonder why that is. And, you know, they say, the book tells us that the church can also live outside God's favor. Are we like the church of Laodicea Christ warned us about in Revelations? We're lukewarm, we're not hot, we're not cold. Is it possible to so displease God that we can bring down his curse upon us? According to God's word, we need to honestly search this out. So I'm going to go to the book and read a couple of paragraphs that I thought was really, really good. So here we go. It says, a Christian filled with peace and joy stands out like a light in a day dominated by fear and depression. Such a person proves that God is greater than the worst kind of terrorist threats or economic uncertainties. A man or woman living under an open heaven is more influential than someone who merely spouts theological arguments with no living reality behind them. Even one local church richly blessed by the Holy Spirit accomplishes more for the kingdom of God than 20 congregations living in spiritual barrenness. Nothing, in fact, can replace the blessing of God upon His people. All human talent, cleverness, and church growth methods in the world can never, ever compare with the invisible but very real blessing of God. And this kind of passionate, desperate prayer is definitely out of vogue for today. Maybe that's the reason we experience so little divine blessing on both the church as a whole and her individual members. So often we seem content with status quo rather than reaching out for more of God. Because of this, we seem to have little effect on the world around us. The sad truth is that most of our churches experience relatively few conversions. Instead, we grieve our large numbers of wayward children, a growing tide of divorce, and an increased addiction to pornography. All these afflict the church itself, yet even the host of ills can't seem to stir us up enough so that we cry out to God. You know, I was reading in my devotions when we were reading this book, and one of the examples they gave was the time that we spend with God in prayer. You know, it said the secrets of having God's blessings is, number one, to ask in prayer. Number two is to spend time in God's Word. And number three is to be obedient through faith. And, you know, I wonder sometimes when we talk about asking in prayer, do we really spend time just sitting and communicating with God? You know, I believe that He longs for us to talk to Him. And I definitely know that that's where our power comes from, because if we stay connected to Him, who is our power source. In Genesis 32, Jacob, it talks about Jacob wrestled with a God in the form of man, and he refused to let go until he got blessed. And so, you know, I wonder sometimes, do we stay in prayer? Do we stay until we break through into the very throne room of God and get the answers to the prayers that we need? Unless God's servants, which is us, boldly proclaim the gospel, how will the kingdom of God be extended? I'm going to go over to another paragraph that I marked up a bunch in this book, because as I was reading, I was like, wow, this is stuff that we all need to hear. But it talks about seeking God with our whole heart, not just a little now lay me down to sleep prayers, or, you know, and prayers throughout the day are great, because we're to pray continuously. And I think that, you know, our prayers, when we're thankful throughout the day and thoughts come into our mind and we speak to God, that's all well and good. But what about the time that we spend before God on our face in prayer, you know, for the lives of our lost family members, for the lives of the city, the people around us, the people we work with, our nation as a whole? It just, you know, sometimes I think that we do our devotions, we get before the Lord, we say our little measly prayer, we've done our prayers, and thank you, God, and we go on about our day. But this book talks about how to really break through in prayer, to get the blessings of God, to get what we need. A tremendous blessing awaits each of us every day in the Word of God. Do we get up and we hunger to read His Word and to learn something new? Usually when I come in the mornings and get my coffee and I do my devotions, I sit there and I'm like, okay, God, this is a spiritual discipline, but more than that, I want Your Word to speak to me today. I want You to show me something in Your Word that will minister to me today and help me to go through today. And I'm telling you, without a doubt, God never fails to show me something new in His Word. And it could be the same scripture I've read 100 times, but this time it really jumps off the page. You know, and part of one of the paragraphs in the book, I thought it was great. It says, why not ask God today for fresh grace to read the Bible daily? No matter how many times you failed, request God's help so that a new love relationship will begin between you and the Word of God. Don't let the devil rob you of the blessing the Lord has set before you. Remember, there is a real blessing from the Almighty in reading and taking to heart every inspired word of Scripture. You know, there are so many things that I believe that touches the heart of God, but I know that for his people, his children, to not spend time. I try to think of myself, you know, as a parent, and how joyful it makes me when my children call and just want to talk to me and communicate with me and tell me they love me. How much more so our Heavenly Father, who gave his life for us that we may have eternal life, longs for that communion and that relationship with us. Getting back to reading, and this little paragraph that was in the book I thought was great too, that I wanted to read. You know, when we're reviewing these books, sometimes it's so hard. You would love to just sit here and read page after page, but the whole thing about this book is to tell you about it so that you will go down, you will go out, and you will buy the book and read it for yourself. This is precisely the kind of misunderstanding reflected in modern theology, which places little or no emphasis on prayer. Sadly, many churches live miles below their God-ordained potential because they waste time investigating every church growth method except the one outlined in the Bible. As Jesus reminded the money changers and merchants in the temple, God wants his house to be called a house of prayer for all nations. Jesus wasn't laying a legalistic burden on them, but rather pointing out the secret to possessing God's promises. We need to realize that the promises that overflow our Bibles will overflow into our own lives as we appropriate them through prayer. And spending time praying and talking to God. And, you know, there are guidelines, I think, you know, to approaching God. But sometimes, you know, you read in the scripture, you hear him say, come boldly before the throne of grace. And then you hear, humble yourself in prayer. And I think that the very first and most important thing is approaching God in and through the name of Jesus. We make our appeal on the basis of what Christ did for us rather than what we've done, our own merits, because we have absolutely none that we should even be able to go before the Father. This book has been quite a read for me, and it actually took me quite a while to read it. I would definitely recommend you going out and getting this book and reading it and studying it and the scriptures, and encourage you to pray. From page 187 of the book, here's an encouraging prayer. It says, when Paul was separated from the believers he cherished, he revealed another avenue for edifying their faith. I pray that out of his glorious riches, he may strengthen you with power through his Spirit in your inner being, so that Christ may dwell in your hearts through faith. That's Ephesians 3:16 and 17. When Paul could not speak encouragement to the church, he prayed that the Holy Spirit would carry on that same work within the believers. He knew Satan's assault would invariably aim at the faith of the Christian. This knowledge caused him to do more than teach. He interceded for the believers so that they would be empowered by the Spirit for a greater faith. In essence, intercessory prayer touches God with one hand while reaching out to those being prayed for with another. The idea of focusing our prayers on strengthening other Christians with power through His Spirit is sadly uncommon today. Instead, many of our church services have turned into a little more than lectures about biblical truth. There is too little personal experience of the things the early church valued, like this kind of prayer. Within the seconds of hearing the minister's sermon, many folks are racing to the parking lot. Can we honestly describe our churches as houses of prayer? When was the last time you joined hands with another person right there in church and you interceded for each other? Paul prayed for believers because he knew God answered prayer. He also prayed because love always prays for those welfare of the ones that they love. Encouraging others through prayer is both a privilege and a responsibility. Consider what Samuel said as an old man stepping off the stage as a spiritual leader of Israel. As for me, far be it from me that I should sin against the Lord by failing to pray for you. The ministry of intercessory prayer needs to be reemphasized today in the body of Christ. Too many believers are spiritually asleep or deeply discouraged with little faith. Their prayer life is almost non-existent. Who will hold them up before the Lord at the throne of grace? Who will keep praying that Christ may dwell in your hearts through faith? We have an abundance of teachers, singers, musicians, worship leaders, and administrators, but a very critical shortage of those who will devote themselves to this sacred calling. Not until heaven will we understand the greatness of those who prevailed in prayer for others. talking about this and being an intercessor and praying for others. I believe that that's a calling that some are called to. And, you know, sometimes I wonder in our prayer life, we spend such little time connecting to the very power source where we should be getting our power from. You know, I don't know about you, but I know that when I go a day and I spend a day without spending time with my Savior and talking to Him, that my day does not go the same as if it does when I get up in the mornings and I make Him my first priority in reading His Word and spending time in prayer and just listening and loving on Him. This book really enlightened me about a lot of things, but what it really done was place such a deep hunger in my heart for more of God's Word and for spending more time in prayer with Him. I've come to realize that through prayer, it touches the heart of God, but it also does something for my heart and for my faith. For those of you out there that enjoy reading, I recommend this book, Breakthrough Prayer, The Power of Connecting with the Heart of God. I think that just like what it says on the back of the book, it asks the question, it says, do you long to break through your limitations to a life transformed by God? Breakthrough Prayer helps you connect with God's heart and obtain answers to your prayers. Jim Cimbala, pastor of the Brooklyn Tabernacle, a church built on prayer, explains the principles of faith-filled, mountain-moving prayer that can transform circumstances, change lives, and draw you closer to God than you've ever imagined. Thank you for joining me for this book review today. I pray that you'll go out, get this book, and that it will enrich you, enrich your prayer life, place such a deep desire and hunger in your life to connect with God. Thank you, and God bless.
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6: Hey, coming up next, it's Heartbeats with Bill George and Bill Turner, and some of our friends telling inspirational stories about inspirational songs. Stay tuned. Hello, CSRA, and welcome to another episode of Heartbeats. I'm Bill George, and here with me is Bill Turner.
7: Good morning, Bill. How are you?
6: We're doing wonderful today.
7: I'm super excited. We got a wonderful guest today. Go ahead and introduce yourself and tell us what your heartbeat is.
8: How y'all doing? My name is Tanisha Young. My heartbeat is Take Me to the King by Tamla Mann.
7: Excellent.
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0: wonderful, wonderful.
1: Excellent. I love Miss Mann. She's got just a beautiful, beautiful voice.
0: So why is that your heartbeat, Miss Tanisha Young?
2: I think that, you know, anytime you're desperate or anything you're going through, you just got to know that you can go to the King, and it doesn't matter what you have to offer him. He has so much to offer you. So,
1: amen.
2: You know, it just reminds you of that when you're going through some stuff.
0: Amen. Amen. For those of you that don't know, Tanisha Young used to at one time be Tanisha George, my daughter. So
1: she knows. She knows all about going through some stuff.
0: Yeah,
2: yeah. Lots of stuff.
0: And you know, it's not often that we have people on the show that had a wonderful
1: upbringing,
0: childhood,
1: and perfect father.
0: Yeah, good father and mother. Mm. And so, what's that like?
1: Yeah, tell us what.
2: I don't know. I'm hoping I can meet somebody like that too.
1: Tell us what the George upbringing was, because we've heard stories.
2: My father was a wonderful father and still is.
1: Yeah. Well, we think a lot of him and your mother. We're definitely blessed to have him.
0: And now you got a wonderful husband.
2: I sure do.
0: Amen. He did a heartbeat with us.
1: Yep, he's a good guy.
0: And
1: enjoyed meeting him.
0: We love him and his family. So you've moved down. You we're all from Chicago, but you moved down from Chicago to the Atlanta area.
2: Yep.
0: About 6 years ago. How has your life changed since you moved from Chicago to Atlanta and all the things that you are going through nowadays?
2: Well, it's changed because I stepped away from my entire family to just be with my husband. So you grow
1: That's
2: a little
1: a good
2: bit.
1: Thing.
2: Yeah, it's changed in that way. But really, it's just, you know, it's pretty much the same. It's not too much different besides the fact that I could see a lot more of him and a lot less of the rest of them.
0: Amen. I, you know, I remember when I went into the ministry, until I made that move away from my family into being a minister, they never saw me as a minister. And I guess in some ways that's the way I feel about you and Daylen when you stepped away and started doing your own thing.
2: Yeah.
0: And then I was able to let go of my little girl
1: right.
0: growing up.
1: See her as an adult.
0: Right. See her as an adult. And look towards the things that she does and how God has moved in your life and the yeah. things that
1: and,
0: are going.
1: And I've just met you, but what I gather from reading you while we've been sitting here is you're pretty much adaptable to whatever comes your way. You're going to handle it and just go on about you.
2: That's right.
1: Yeah,
2: that's
1: right.
2: I know, so. You know, when I moved, I realized that I have, it's funny because you think, you know, you're your daddy's little girl or your right. mom's little girl, whoever you're close to, or both in some instances. You learn to be an adult and you mm-hmm. learn to depend on your
1: yes,
2: spouse
1: right.
2: instead of your father and your mother. And, yep. you know, not that you can't depend on them, but it's just God has put you in a different walk mm-hmm. to kind
1: right.
2: of become that one and take on each other's problems and fix it and things mm-hmm. like that. So.
0: And it's just
1: I find it, yeah, I find it makes the couple a lot stronger.
2: Yeah,
0: right.
2: absolutely.
1: Yeah, makes
2: absolutely.
1: The little family unit a whole lot stronger.
0: Right, you know? And you know, God said we're supposed to leave a mother and father and then cleave
2: right.
0: to each other. And sometimes it's hard to do that when you stay in the same situation. And I look, you know, Daddy sitting here looking at his little girl growing up. Bill, you would never believe it, but this little girl, you could hardly talk to her without her crying.
1: Really?
0: I mean, she...
2: You had to bring that up, huh, Daddy?
0: I could say hamburger and she'd start crying.
1: That's
0: and
1: a whole...
0: to see where she's at so now.
1: She was a lot like your wife. Huh?
0: Yeah.
1: Every time I talk to your wife, she starts crying.
0: Yeah.
1: So.
0: You have that effect on a lot of people.
1: Thank you very much. I try.
0: but she, you know, growing up, I would never dream that she would have turned out to be such a strong woman that she is now. She's manager at her store, you know,
1: excellent.
0: At the store that she works at.
1: I get a sense of strength from her, not definitely not timid
0: yeah.
1: by no means. So
0: right, and I would
1: I
0: never,
1: seeing
0: her as a little girl, I would never have dreamed her to be as assertive and, mm-hmm. you know,
1: right.
0: Smart.
2: Well, and, thanks, Daddy.
0: Right.
1: I can understand,
0: right.
1: you know, the smart. You know, because
0: yeah.
1: you've got to take what you get from the genes, you know.
0: Yeah.
1: So.
0: but she, you know, and I'm not just daddy talking. I'm
1: right,
0: not, but
1: right.
0: she has grown into a woman that is able to step into situations, take charge of things. And
1: But I'm coming from a father of two girls myself. So mm-hmm. just remember, We're just a couple of hours away if you ever need anything.
0: That's right.
2: I know that. That's a good thing to know.
1: Yes.
0: That's right.
1: That's really good. We're there to help.
0: And, but that's the great thing about your husband. I don't worry about things.
1: Right.
0: You know, I don't sit at night saying, oh, what's going on in their lives? What are they doing?
1: Well, I mean, if you need anything, you know, don't hesitate to call because I'll ride up there with you. We'll help you. Right.
2: Fortunately, I don't have those kind of situations in my life, so y'all can simmer down.
1: No, I wasn't talking about anything bad. I'm talking about anything. Y'all close enough to where we can pile in the car and go up and help them.
2: Yeah, right. I appreciate that.
0: Right.
2: Yeah,
0: so. And there's, you know, because we do this show Heartbeats about music and how music changes people's lives and stuff, but we also get into, like, backstories of things going on in people's lives. One thing that I would mention, and I want to just ask you a little bit about, when you got married, and your marriage is a biracial marriage.
2: Yep.
0: I don't know. Did you know that?
2: I was quite aware. Yes, I was.
0: Does Stephen know that?
2: He's pretty aware as well.
0: But being in that situation and stuff, and some of the listeners may be, you know, listening and facing that type of things, what have been some of the joys about it and some of the struggles? Briefly, if you can touch on those things, you know, that you've witnessed since you've gotten married.
2: Some of the joys is that you just realize that no matter what the world perceives, it's still a blessing to have the person that God created to have next to you, so you don't focus on the world. Some of the struggles are you get a lot of looks, and sometimes you get comments, and sometimes people make a prejudgment. I've found it depends on how you handle it is how the outcome will come. So if you can handle it with maturity and try to make them understand that, you know, it's not about color. That's not what it's about.
1: Right.
2: They tend to soften and understand and realize and see the love that you have for each other versus what they're taught to see. Right. So that's been a blessing.
1: Now your husband said that y'all go to like a mega church.
2: Yeah.
1: How's that been, the church life with your
2: Awesome. My church is wonderful. My pastor's wonderful.
1: You want to give a shout out to your pastor?
2: Hey, Pastor Dennis. No, just kidding. But the church is very
0: diverse.
2: Diverse. Thank you. It has a lot of cultures, and it's pretty awesome to see, especially as a couple that is biracial, because we get to see so many people just embrace each other, and
1: you can relax and actually what you're supposed to be doing, which is praising the Lord.
2: Absolutely. So it is a blessing because you do see negative sometimes, but you can, you know, be entered into a building that's so much positive with other cultures that it doesn't really reflect.
1: You know, I could be wrong, of course, but I think if you go around looking for negative, you're going to find it.
0: That's right.
1: Like if you go around with a chip on your shoulder saying, yeah, my husband's black, what about it? People are going to gravitate towards that or looking for a fight anyway.
2: Yeah.
1: You know, when you just, it is what it is, and don't worry about it. It is because it is what it is, and nobody should worry about it.
0: And that's the way, you know, you're talking about the church being diverse and stuff, too. Mm-hmm. That's the way it is going to be in heaven.
1: Right.
0: That's what
1: We're
0: it is.
1: We're all going to praise together.
0: Don't worry about it.
1: They ain't going to have different sections up there. I guarantee that.
0: Amen. Yeah. Amen. And again, just in a matter of disclosure, I was raised in a very prejudicial family, but the Lord has completely changed my outlook, my life, and that. And one of the greatest things that changed in my life in that point was your niece, Dalen's niece.
2: Angelica.
0: My mind went blank. But Angelica and Jacqueline, both of the girls were just, I got so close to them that they were like grandchildren to me. Mm-hmm. And
1: well, kids can tell when you like them, Bill. And you, I mean, my kids love you and Phyllis. My grandson.
0: Yeah,
1: for whatever reason, loves your mama today.
0: Yeah, I was like,
2: my mother is a wonderful woman. I can't be surprised by that.
1: And notice how I didn't say nothing. You got to give me a high five on that one, Bill.
0: And the reason I brought that up because, as you know, as people listen to the show and stuff like that, we are able to change. If you know, Pastor Schaefer, our pastor said that when a man of God, a woman of God, hears the truth, they receive the truth.
2: Yeah.
0: And it doesn't matter what the truth is in your life, whether you're facing alcoholism and you hear the truth, you don't need that alcoholism and you receive it, or you face prejudices and you hear the truth and you receive it. It doesn't matter what the truth is.
2: Mm-hmm.
0: If you're a man or woman of God, you will receive the truth.
2: That's that's kind of a cool, the way you said, you know, if you grew up in that kind of area, era, it's actually kind of cool because I do see that change on my family side when my husband and I started to be with each other.
1: It's a lot to do with ignorance, too. They just don't know.
2: Absolutely. You know? And there's, you know, I'm close to my husband's family as well and his extended family, and there's things that I've seen change throughout the years of when we enter into a room or we go to the family reunion or whatever it may be. You know, there's things that you see people soften, and that's probably a really, that's a really awesome feeling to know that you probably had a part in that feeling.
1: Exactly.
2: That's
1: right. Really
0: cool. And it's so important now because then our nation is falling back in time to where that used to be. Yeah. And it doesn't have to go that way.
1: Absolutely.
0: As men and women of God, if we receive the truth, the truth shall set us free.
1: And on that note, it has been a wonderful pleasure meeting you.
2: Thank you.
1: And I hate cutting it short, but we're under time constraints. So, pleasure meeting you. Love the song. Love the heartbeat. Bill, you want to go ahead and take us out of here?
0: Well, we're so glad that you joined.

limo proclaiming the greatest message known to man, the gospel of Jesus Christ. The gospel is the greatest piece of news that has ever come to man on planet Earth. And furthermore, the greatest thing that could ever happen in your life is for you to believe on the Lord Jesus Christ and be saved. Stay tuned for today's program. I am reading today from Ephesians chapter 3, beginning in verse 16, that he would grant you, according to the riches of his glory, to be strengthened with might by his Spirit in the inner man, that Christ may dwell in your hearts by faith, that you, being rooted and grounded in love, may be able to comprehend with all saints what is the breadth and length and depth and height, and to know the love of Christ which passeth knowledge, that ye might be filled with all the fullness of God. Now unto him that is able to do exceeding abundantly above all that we ask or think, according to the power that worketh in us. Every book of the Bible has its own theme. And today we are in the book of Ephesians. And the theme of this book of Ephesians is fullness. Fullness. In fact, I call it the book of fullness. I refer to the book of Ephesians as the book of abundance. It is the book of exceedingness. I believe this book is the pinnacle of God's new covenant with us. In this book, there are six chapters. These six chapters are describing and articulating the God of all fullness. These six chapters are describing and articulating the God of all abundance. These six chapters are describing and articulating the God of exceedingness. I'm telling you today, brothers and sisters, he's not just the God that is enough. He's the God that is more than enough. He is boundless. He is limitless. He is infinite in his works and in his doings. And this book is showing us this. The book of Ephesians is a river overflowing its own banks. The book of Ephesians is a cup running over. It's been said that in the world, your heart is too large for the world's portion. But in Christ, his portion is too large for your heart. I want to say that again. In the world, your heart is much too big for what the world can put in there. But in Christ Jesus, his portion is much too large for what your heart can contain. Let me show you from the book of Ephesians what I'm talking about. Ephesians 1 and 7. In whom we have redemption through his blood, the forgiveness of sin, according to the riches of his grace. The riches of his grace. 1 and 8. Wherein he hath abounded. Abounded, do you hear it? He hath abounded toward us in all wisdom and prudence. Ephesians 1 and 19. And what is the exceeding greatness of his power to usward who believe? Exceeding greatness. And Ephesians 2 and 7. That in the ages to come, he might show the exceeding riches of his grace. Exceeding riches of his grace. In his kindness toward us, through Christ Jesus. Are you hearing the fullness here? Are you detecting some fullness? Are you sensing in these verses some fullness of God toward us in his new covenant? Ephesians 3 and 8. Unto me, who am less than the least of all saints, is this grace given, that I should preach among the Gentiles the unsearchable riches of Christ. The unsearchable riches of Christ. That's what we're doing when we preach the gospel. We're preaching unsearchable riches in Christ. Ephesians 3 and 19. And to know the love of Christ, which surpasses knowledge. See there, your brain can't contain.

0: obtain his portion. And to know the love of Christ, which surpasses knowledge, that you might be filled with all the fullness of God. Chapter 4 and verse 13, till we all come in the unity of the faith, in the knowledge of the Son of God, unto a perfect man, unto the measure of the stature of the fullness of Christ. Do you hear it? Fullness. Ephesians 5 and 18. And be not drunk with wine, wherein is excess, but be filled with the Spirit. Do not be drunk with wine. Wine is the fruit of the vine of the earth. But Jesus said in John 15, I am the true vine. Jesus is saying, I am the vine of God. So be filled by the vine of God, the wine from heaven, not the vine of the earth or the wine from the fruit of the vine of this earth, but the true vine, the vine of God. What shall we say to these things? God is not partial, but He's the God of fullness. He's not the God that does it halfway. He's the God that does it all the way. When God comes, He doesn't come half-stepping, doing it halfway, but He does it all the way. When I read the book of Ephesians, it makes me realize, and I am struck with this fact, with this reality, that there is nothing else that needs to be done that is not already done. There's nothing else that God can give that has not already been given. He hath given us all things that pertain unto life and godliness. Jesus has brought this fullness. And what can we add to fullness? But this fullness did not exist before Jesus came and went to the cross and ushered in the new covenant, which is a better covenant established upon a better promise. Under the Old Testament, the Old Covenant, this fullness just wasn't there. The Old Testament was sort of open-ended. It was looking for more. When you read it, you sense there's an anticipation that it's looking for more. In fact, it's looking for one to come. It's waiting for one to come. It needs one to come and to fulfill. But we see that Jesus has come, and I'm not looking for anybody else to come other than the one that's already come. But I'm telling you, He is to come again. Jesus, the one who is already come, He's going to come again the second time. But in Ephesians, there's nothing else for you that needs to be done other than you to believe it and receive it. Other foundation can no man lay than that which is already laid, which is Christ Jesus. And how shall we escape if we neglect so great a salvation as what we have here? I want to show you one particular scripture verse in Ephesians where God is using improper grammar. Yes, God is using improper grammar. If you were to write like this, and the verse is Ephesians 3 and 20, but if you were to write like this and turn it in to an English professor, he or she would mark it up all in red. And this is it, Ephesians 3 and 20. Now unto him that is able to do exceeding abundantly above all that we may ask or think, according to the power that worketh in us. He is using here four words in succession. Exceeding abundantly above all. These are all fullness words. These are all words used in succession, adjectives and adverbs heaped up one on top of the other. Now, in writing and in grammar, you're not supposed to do this. You're not supposed to use adjectives and adverbs all four like this in succession. But I'm telling you, God is not concerned with proper grammar. I'm telling you, God could care less what the English professor thinks. God is the great communicator, and He is wanting to get His point across here. He could have said it like this. He could have said, who is able to do all that we may ask or think. But he didn't. He could have said, who is able to do above all that we may ask or think. But he didn't. He could have said, who is able to do abundantly above all that we may ask or think. But praise God, he didn't. But this is what he did say, who is able to do exceeding abundantly above all that we may ask or think. If I can ask it, God can do more than it. If I or you can think it, he can do more than it. He's a better giver than you are a receiver. Do you see this? God is a greater giver than we are seekers or askers. God can do it more and abundantly and exceedingly abundantly more than what you can even ask or think. Ephesians 3 and 17. Imagine this God of fullness. Listen here. Ephesians 3 and 17, that Christ may dwell in your hearts by faith, that ye being rooted and grounded in love, this great God of fullness and exceedingness and abundance wants to dwell in your heart by faith. Verse 18, that you may be able to comprehend with all saints what is the breadth and length and depth and height. Oh, I love this. Here he is giving us four dimensions, that you may be able to comprehend with all saints what is the breadth and length and depth and height, and to know the love of Christ which surpasses knowledge. Four dimensions: breadth, length, depth, and height. I call this God's geometry. God's geometry, the geometry of his fullness. He wants you to comprehend it. He wants you to fathom it, that you may be able to comprehend this fullness. He's wanting your mind to get an image, to get a picture of the breadth, length, depth, and height. The breadth is how vast, how wide. The length of it is how far, how distant. The depth of it is how deep. The capacity, the volume, and the height of it is how high. Oh my, God wants you, you know, as we walk in this earth, we walk and we operate in these dimensions of breadth and length and depth and height. Well, God's wanting you to get he wants you to comprehend the capacity of what he's done, the sheer volume, the distance, the vastness of his new covenant and his love and what he has done and accomplished. Brothers and sisters, when I think about it, my cup runs over. When I think about this God of all fullness and what he's giving me in Christ Jesus, may God richly bless you today.
1: Unfortunately, our time is up for today, but we hope that this word has been a real blessing to you. If you want to be saved today, if you feel right now an inner tugging at your heart, that is the Holy Spirit. The Holy Spirit is drawing you. He is knocking on your heart's door. I'm about to lead you in prayer, and I just want you to call out to God and make these words sincerely your very own. Heavenly Father, in Jesus' name, I ask you to come into my heart and to forgive me of my sins. Wash me with your blood, the blood that Jesus shed at the cross of Calvary. Heavenly Father, I know I'm not good enough, and I cannot save myself, but I know that Jesus died for me, and he hung in my place, and he is my sacrifice. Holy Spirit, I invite you into my heart and life. Make me a new person. Make me a new creation from this day forward. Give me a desire and a thirst and a hunger for your presence and your word. And thank you for saving me today. In Jesus' name, amen. Well, if you prayed that prayer and you received Christ into your heart and life today, or if this ministry has blessed you in any way, we would love to hear from you. It would really be an encouragement to us. A special member of my family is coming now to tell you how you can do just that.
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0: Hello, friends, and welcome. My name is Henry Schaefer with another edition of Word of God Speak. And I'm here at South Aiken Church of God. We have a revival with Bishop John Richardson. And I have Don Cedars. He's here with me right now. And Don, it's good to see you. And tell me, what is your favorite scripture at this time?
1: My favorite scripture is Jude chapter 1, verse 22. And some having compassion, making a difference. And Brother Schaefer, that means this. The word compassion in the English language is nothing more than a noun. But if you go to the original Greek, that word compassion is a verb. A noun is nothing more than a subject. But a verb is an action. And that action is that when we have that compassion, we take God to others, and we are the action of compassion. And that's what makes the difference.
0: Wow, that's wonderful. Now, for those who are listening and don't know what you do here or what your ministry is, share with them a little bit about your ministry to South America. And then I understand there's some things that is happening. Other areas are opening up for you in other venues as well. Why don't you share that with us?
1: We're working right now with Brother Steve Hall and Johnson Church of God, who's partnered with you in this ministry. And we have a micro business in Huancayo, Peru, with Leonardo Ruiz. And what the micro business is a restaurant. And we're supporting a restaurant there. And that restaurant, we're paying a rent. He's got the restaurant. So the funds and the profits of that is reaching out and reaching young people, feeding children, and giving employment to people, that widows and stuff that can't find compassion. That's right. But what we're doing, what that really does is missions that we give and we give and we give, but this is like putting water in a bucket with a hole in it. We just keep feeding it. But this, once it gets on its feet, supports itself, so we're not having that water run out of the bucket, but overflowing into other people's lives. And it's self-supporting, so we can stop giving that money and take it to other places and do other things.
0: Well, let me ask you this here. If somebody wanted to contact you and give into this ministry, I want you to share that with them right now, because this is going to repeat several times, and I know it's fertile ground, so I want to give you that venue to be able to share that with everybody.
1: Well, let me also tell you, too, we're working in India, and India is 95% unreached, and the word unreached means this: 2% or less of the people or people's group has heard or known Jesus Christ. And there's 1,300 ethnic groups that are unreached out of 1,600 in India. So it makes it about 95% unreached. And we're working there in North India, one of the largest missions fields in the world. And how you can get a hold of me is easy. I have an email. It's called seed9511@bellsouth.net. Now, that word seed is the beginning of my name. My name is Cedars, like seeds in the ground, not the tree. So it's seed9511@bellsouth.net. And you can get a hold of me here at South Aiken Church of God. But we are working among our reach people's group and in Peru with the micro business.
0: Wow, thank you so much, Brother Cedars. And I know you have a heart of compassion. I know Steve and you have recently, I know it was last year sometime, y'all went down to Peru and had a mission trip down that way. And Brother, it is so good to have you here with us. And I'm ready for the revival, aren't you?
1: Real excited. The Lord's really been moving the last couple of days. We're anticipating what he's going to do tonight.
0: Thank you, Brother Cedars. God bless you. Thank you for sharing your scripture with us tonight.

0: We're lost.
1: No, we're not.
0: Yes, we are.
1: No, we're not. 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
1: I can do this on my own.
2: God knows the future, and He loves us. 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
3: 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We're lost.
1: No, no, no. It's just around the corner. I can feel it.
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5: I get so discouraged. Matt's been out of work and the holidays are coming up. It's scary.
6: Dear friend, if that's you today, I know exactly how it feels, and it is scary. This is Elizabeth George. The next time you're tempted to think God is not meeting all your needs, remember, He is, whether it looks like it or not, and whether it feels like it or not. Put your faith to work. Faith's defined in Hebrews 11:1 as the substance of things hoped for, the evidence of things not seen. As a woman after God's own heart, your faith can be lived out in a confident assurance of the things you hope for and a certainty of the things you do not see. The real question is, do you believe God will provide for all your needs? The answer is, of course!

life eternal. Today's daily walk comes from John 14:19. In a little while, the world will not see me anymore, but you will see me. Because I live, you will live too. How marvelous it is that God became a man and walked among us. Had he not chosen to do so, we might feel removed from a distant creator. But ours is not a distant God. Ours is a God who understands, far better than we ever could, the essence of what it means to be human. God understands our hopes, our fears, our temptations. He understands what it means to be angry and what it costs to forgive. He knows the heart, the conscience, and the soul of every person who has ever lived, including you. And God has a plan of salvation that is intended for you. Accept it. Accept God's gift through the person of His Son, Christ Jesus, and then rest assured. God walked among us so that you might have eternal life. Amazing though it may seem, He did it for you. Max Lucado said, "Let us see the victorious Jesus, the conqueror of the tomb, the one who defied death. Let us be reminded that we, too, can be granted the same victory." Again, today's daily walk says, "In a little while, the world will not see me anymore, but you will see me. Because I live, you will live too." John 14:19.

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Taking time to ask is today's lesson from the Proverbs. Proverbs 17 and verse 1. Better a dry crust with peace than a house full of feasting with strife. 1 Chronicles 5 and verse 20. He heeded their prayer because they put their trust in Him. Sometimes amid the demands of frustration of everyday life, we forget to slow ourselves down long enough to talk with God. Instead of turning our thoughts and prayers to Him, we rely on our own selves. Instead of praying for strength and courage, we seek to manufacture it within ourselves. Instead of asking God for guidance, we depend only upon our own limited wisdom. The results of such behaviors are unfortunate and on occasion tragic. Are you in need? Ask God to sustain you. Are you troubled? Take your worries to Him in prayer. Are you weary? Seek God's strength. In all these great and small, seek God's wisdom and grace. He hears your prayers. He will answer. All you must do is ask. Remember today's lesson from the Proverbs. Better a dry crust with peace than a house full of feasting with strife. Proverbs 17 in verse 1.

0: Hello, friends, and welcome. My name is Henry Schaefer, and I pastor the University Parkway Church here in Aiken, South Carolina. Now let's move right on into today's message and hear what God will speak into your life concerning Jesus is the answer.
1: All my job is today's test. Whatever problem you're going through today,
2: I know that your skies
1: whatever
2: are
1: you
2: dark.
1: Whatever you're dealing with
2: you
1: in life, come on. Jesus is the answer.
2: In case He's you don't know.
0: The same thing He asked them. He said unto them, have you received the Holy Ghost since you believed? And they said unto Him, we have not so much as heard whether there be any Holy Ghost. And He said unto them, then what were you baptized unto? And He said unto him, we were baptized unto John's baptism. Now, let's do this here for a moment. Just let me talk a moment here. When He talks about John's baptism, do you believe He was baptized in the name of John? I baptize you in the name of John. So what was John's baptism? It was a baptism of what? So it was the message he preached was what? The message of repentance. So when I am being baptized and recognizing that I need to repent, that's the message John preached. So I was baptized unto John's baptism. Baptism of repentance. Not in the name of John. Somebody shout amen. So make sure we have to understand, because understanding that is the key to understanding Scripture. Did that make sense? And I'm not preaching about baptism in water today. I'm talking about baptism of the Holy Ghost. But they understood, and then Paul said, verily, you were baptized with the baptism of repentance, saying unto this people that they should believe on him which should come after him, that is, one Christ Jesus. And when they heard this, they were baptized in the name of the Lord Jesus. And when Paul had laid his hands on them, watch what happened here, the Holy Ghost came on them, and they spake with tongues and prophesied. And about how many words are there? You think God's concerned about numbers? What he says, and all the men were about how many? So God's really concerned about numbers. He really makes sure that you understand that how many he was dealing with. And then he went into the synagogues, and he spake boldly for the space of 3 months, disputing and persuading the things concerning the kingdom of God. And verse 9 says, but when many people going down into the water, y'all. Divers means many. That's the King James word. But when many were hardened, they believed not. Whoa, isn't that amazing? Isn't that so many people in the church are just like this. And when many were hardened and believed not, but they spake evil of that way before the multitude. And departed from them and separated the disciples, disputing daily in the school of one Tyrannus. Father, we love you. Thank you for today. Thank you for your blessings as we come together today. Lord, we ask your blessing over this service. Speaking to this subject, have you received the Holy Ghost since you believed? I pray, Father, it would touch the hearts and the lives of the people who are here. Instruction is what we desire. Instruction, Father, for the last day. Help us, Father, to understand Scripture more profoundly. And God will thank you for what you do with this word. In Jesus' name we pray. And everybody says, amen. You may be seated in the presence of the Lord. Now, you know we're live and on the radio today, and I'm excited about that. So put your hands together and make some noise. Come on, make a lot of noise so they know. They can't see you, but they can hear you. Amen. So let's take our authority over this place here today. Let's do it together. Say, in the name of Jesus, we as a congregation bind the spirit of Jezebel that would try to operate in this church. We bind the strong man that would be in people as well. And any spirit that came in this place that's not of God, we bind you and loose you to the four corners of this property. In Jesus' name. Now come on, give the Lord a hand clap of praise in the house for that. Hallelujah. So when we read the scriptures here about in Acts chapter 19, what I want you to understand as we start to go through this here, today is the day of Pentecost. And it is the anniversary of it. So let's just talk about Pentecost for a moment. Let me just give you some history about Pentecost, and then I'm going to talk about this subject here. Pentecost, according to Acts chapter 2 and verse 1, is the Greek word that is used for festival of weeks. And you pick it up in Exodus 34 and 22. It's from the Sabbath after Passover, which we celebrated 50 days ago. The Hebrew people were to count exactly 7 weeks, 49 days. On the 50th day, this is what this would be, the wheat was offered in two forms in the temple. They would bring in a wheat offering. Today, we should have brought in 2 loaves of bread. Now, those 2 loaves of bread can be symbolic to a lot of things. I mean, it's like bringing in 2 types of harvest. One would be actually, you know, you try to explain some stuff and all this just starts running through your mind, right? That's called the Holy Ghost. Somebody shout amen. So the 2 loaves that would actually be, it was the harvest, the first fruit harvest, the 2 wheat breads would actually symbolize 2 groups of people. One would be what? Jews, and the other one really symbolizing what? Gentiles. That's what God was trying to show everybody. 2 groups that would be coming. I'm like, I don't know all that. That's why we're here in church. Somebody shout amen. The other part of this here could be when you come to church or you come to the temple as well, you brought 2 offerings to the Lord. And many today, you brought what? Just. But on Pentecost, they brought 2. So a lot of people on this day take a Pentecost offering. I'm not here to take a Pentecost offering. Y'all been here long enough to know if you want to give, you can give. Somebody shout amen. But as we start to teach about this here, if you feel like you need to get a Pentecost offering laid up here on this altar, which I don't think I've ever done this here, it's quite all right to do that today. Because this is how they did it in the Old Testament. Somebody shout amen. And Sister Schaefer, I'm trying to talk to you. I'm signaling you with something there, baby. That makes sense? So here's the thing is, so listen, so Pentecost, let's do it right here. So special sacrifices were made and offered in the form of 2 loaves of bread. So it was laid on the brazen altar, and all the men over 20 years old were required to come to Israel on this day, Pentecost. So on this day, there was much need grain that was going to be provided for the thousands of Levite priests over the year who would continue to be in full service for God's people there. This grain offering was very important that they could sustain themselves to be able to eat who was going to be in the full service of God. Do you understand? See, God had a way of providing for his people. But not only that you could be provided for as well. So that's what this grain was for. It was for the survival of the people. And it was on the very day of Pentecost that the Holy Spirit was poured out in Jerusalem, and the festival of Pentecost became the official day of what they called the birth of the church. With how many people receiving the Holy Ghost that day? Say 3,000 when Peter stood up. And Peter's messianic message about the admonition of being baptized in water, publicly confessing your sins, accepting Christ as a new covenant, and receiving the baptism of the Holy Ghost was part of the message that he spoke that day. So now Pentecost, what is Pentecost? Pentecost was the day when Moses, back in the old, someone said, he's way back in the Old Testament. Somebody say, way back. When he returned from Mount Sinai with the Ten Commandments. Somebody say 10 commandments. It was written with the finger of God and saw the Israelites dancing before the golden calf. Moses in anger slammed the tablets down, breaking them, and he slew how many idolaters? It's amazing. How many idolaters do you think was slain that day? If 3,000 received the Holy Ghost and they were in a right relationship with God, how many idolaters do you think was slain? It's not very, 3,000. Who said that? That's a pretty smart man over there. Because these words, these numbers in the Bible mean something. Does that make sense? God is tying these two things together. One approached God the wrong way. The other's ones, 3,000, approached God the right way. And one received the curse. The other received blessings on the day of Pentecost. Somebody said, I didn't know all that. That's why we're here in church. Somebody said, look at your neighbors. That's why we're here in church. Somebody shout amen. So Pentecost is the second of three pilgrim festivals, meaning the festivals where all males over 20 were required to leave their homes, travel to Jerusalem, and bring their first fruits to God in joyful celebration. Once the first fruits were offered, the blessing of the Lord was immediately released upon obedient believers. Let me say it real slow, because if you don't catch this, you'll miss what Pentecost is. Watch this here. That the blessing of the Lord was immediately released upon obedient believers who participating in presenting a small portion of their blessings back to God. The food, the grains. Yours would be what? Well, if you get up here and bring me a sack of flour, we'll take that too. Somebody shout amen. We make some, what can you make? Hoe cakes out of that? Is that what you make? Bring some Pepsi. Bring it on, whatever you got, bring it. But here's all I'm saying. Is depending on the type of offering, the various animals were presented to fulfill the divine requirement of different types of offerings, trespass offerings, thanksgiving, fellowship offerings. So what takes place is that, as you know, you got to realize that this ministry, we don't tell you to come up here and take your offerings and do all your stuff. But there are certain times when you approach God with an offering, the day would be a good one. Somebody shout amen. So look at this here. So as we get ready to prepare this before the Lord, so I'm not going to do anything like that. That's all right. It's not for you then. Somebody shout amen. But I understand the significance of this day. And this was a day that God decided to take all of these things together and wrap them together and make this a Pentecost day, bringing two offerings to the Lord. Now, let's say, so at Jerusalem, there were how many that were there that were at Jerusalem this day in the festival? How many would be there at Jerusalem? How many thousands? How many? 100, 200, 3,000? How many would be there at Jerusalem? Say everybody in Israel that was over the age of what? 20. So all the men had to come. Children had to come. Women came as well, but they came. There was thousands that was there from all over the land. That makes sense. So here they are at that place at this moment in time when they start to bring their offerings to the Lord. Okay, their heart is right. You got to watch this here. I know at least 3,000 people's heart was right. I know at least 3,000. I know there was at least 120 in the upper rooms whose heart was right. That makes sense. And God's going to do something to them that they have never had happen to them before. They're going to get saved and they're going to get baptized, what? In the Holy Ghost with the evidence of what? Speaking in tongues. Now, the disciples and many of these people were, the disciples in the 120, they were already in the right relationship with God. They were just waiting. Those who were out there who were hearing this here, they received Jesus and received what? The Holy Ghost as well. So this was a very special day, and it's one of the seven feasts of Israel. And guess what? When we go into the millennial reign of Christ, that 1,000 years, you're going to really get to understand, watch this here, you're really going to get to understand on this day, 50 days after the Passover, understanding bringing two offerings to the house of God, in the millennial reign. We're going to understand how to do this again. The Jews already know. And that's what we're preparing ourselves for. Does that make sense? So as we do this here, let's talk about some 20 years after the day of Pentecost. Can we talk about 20 days? You know, some people says, well, I don't know if the Holy Spirit is for me and is for today. Well, when we read the book of Acts, Acts chapter 19, guess how many years Acts chapter 19 is after the day of Pentecost, the initial outpouring. It is approximately 20 years 20 years. I say I've only been here 17 years. 20 years. God, after the day of Pentecost, God is still pouring out the Holy Spirit. God is trying to show us that's the same thing for us. And so when we look at this here, he asked them when Paul arrives in Ephesus, he stayed there 3 years. And it was probably from 54 AD to 57 AD. That would be some 20, 21 years after Pentecost. And when Paul was there, he was there for 2 years, and he was preaching and teaching in the school of Tyrannus, but he asked the disciples, he asked those believers who were there, he asked them, have you received the Holy Ghost since you believed? And that's the same question God wants to ask you today. Have you received the Holy Ghost since you believed? Now, receiving the Holy Spirit and the initial evidence and the receiving of the Holy Ghost is that when this happens, there's a lot of confusion today about the baptism of the Holy Ghost with the evidence of speaking in tongues. But here's what Jesus said in Luke 24 and 49. Look at what he says here. He says, and behold, I send the promise of my Father upon you, but tarry ye in the city of Jerusalem, and ye shall be endued with power from on high. So we know that Jesus said, I'm going to baptize you. I'm going to send the promise of the Father. And then in Acts chapter 1 and verse 4, it tells us that you can put this up when you get it in the back, guys. Y'all follow along with me. I don't know if I gave it to you or not. Acts chapter 1 and verse 4, he says, and being assembled together with them, commanded them that they should not depart from Jerusalem, but that they should wait for the promise of the Father, which saith he, ye should hear of me, for John truly baptized you with water. So there's something different than water, isn't it? There's water baptism, but ye shall be baptized with the Holy Ghost not many days hence. And they therefore were come together and asked of him, saying, Lord, will thou this time restore the kingdom of Israel? So they wanted the king now. And he said unto them, it is not for you to know the times nor the seasons, but the Father hath put in his own power. But he tries to drive them back. Don't think about that. This is what you guys are going to need. But ye shall receive power. After that, the Holy Ghost is come upon you, and ye shall be witnesses unto me both in Jerusalem, Judea, and to Samaria, and to the uttermost parts of the earth. And when he had thus spoken these things, while they beheld, he was taken up in a cloud and received out of their sight. Now, so he's telling them, preparing them for the day of Pentecost. Now look what he says here in Acts chapter 2, 1 to 4. Did I give you that? And when the day of Pentecost was fully come, that means how many days after we would call it Easter or Passover, how many days? 7 weeks times 7 plus 1 day. When the day of Pentecost was fully come, which means 50 days, they were all in one accord in one place. And suddenly there came a sound from heaven as a rushing mighty wind, and it filled all the house where they were sitting. And there appeared unto them cloven tongues like as a fire, and it sat upon each of them. And they were filled with the Holy Ghost. So how did you know they were filled with the Holy Ghost? And began to speak with other tongues as the Spirit gave the utterance. So it's always, watch this here, it's always you yielding to the Holy Ghost and the Holy Ghost speaking through you. He gives you the utterance. Somebody shout amen. Always. I always teach that. I always believe that. Watch this here. As the Spirit gave them the utterance, and that's what took place with them. So when this happened, you got to realize all of a sudden they come out of the upper room. They're in Jerusalem, and coming out of the upper room, how many people do you think you're going to see coming out of the upper room? Y'all help me out. How many people? 120 is coming out of the room, but what are you going to see when you come out of this room? How many? Thousands. Somebody say you're going to see at least 3,000, but you're going to see thousands of people as you come out of this upper room. And why would they see thousands of people? Because it was the Feast of Pentecost, And what were they supposed to do on the Feast of Pentecost? Age of 20 and above had to come to Jerusalem to do what? Present their loaves of their first fruits to the Lord. So they are there with their grain offerings, the animal offerings. They are there from all over the place. And when they come out of the upper room, how much better could God do this thing? Somebody shout amen. I mean, he did it right when he didn't do it in a corner. He did it so that everybody would know that something is going on. And about three, there was a lot of people who heard him. And all of a sudden, when all these people come out of the upper room and they start talking about this here, that Peter starts to give them a sermon. He actually quotes Joel chapter 2. And he tells them that in the last days, God would pour out his spirit upon all flesh, your sons and your daughters. He goes ahead and gives him that message. And when they get through hearing this, and Peter is telling them, this is what Joel, the Old Testament prophet, was talking about, and they were speaking in tongues. And then when they heard this, the Bible tells us, their heart was pricked in them, saying, well, what must we do to be saved? And then all of a sudden, in Acts 2, verse 37, and when they heard this, their heart was pricked, and said unto Peter and the rest of the apostles, men and brethren, what shall we do? And Peter said unto them, what you going to do? Repent, be baptized, every one of you, in the name of Jesus Christ for the remission of sins. And now what's going to happen? You shall receive the gift of the Holy Ghost. For this promise, Acts 2:39. Now here's one of the things that I had to deal with in my life. Raised in a Pentecostal church. I went to three Pentecostal different denominations growing up. I got a flavor of them all. One was the Pentecostal Wholeness Church. One was Church of God. And the other one was Congregational Wholeness. So I had my taste of all of them. For the promise is unto you and to your children and to all that are afar off, even as many as the Lord our God shall call. Through all the years of my teaching, I never heard anybody tell me that the Holy Ghost was for everybody. It was only until in my 20s I did my own Bible studies and I got away from religious teaching. I got away from pastors who didn't know what they were talking about. And I read the Bible myself. Somebody shout amen. And when I came across verse 39, push it back there, brothers, for me. And this promise is unto you. Say, that's me. And say, we were in church, but I wasn't baptized in the Holy Ghost. I didn't speak in tongues. And he said, this promise is unto you and to your children and to all that are afar off. That means all the way here in 20, whatever we're in. I know it's 2018, but I don't like to date my sermons. But you haven't made me say it because you didn't think I knew what date it was. I don't like to date the sermons because nobody went, that's 2018, not 4 years ago. My God, I ain't listening to that. And you know they do that when you get on TV too. You know, when you get on TV, don't date anything. Oh, we're having a Mother's Day program. That's what, then you're not going to be replayed, I can tell you that, until next year, Mother's Day. Before Mother's Day. Here's the thing. To that are far off, even as many as the Lord our God shall call. So when you get saved, this promise is to you. So if you're sitting in church like I was and not baptizing the Holy Ghost, you ready for it? Deal with it. Need to deal with it. You got to deal with it. Because something ain't wrong with God. There's something that was an issue with me. And you know what the issue with me was? First of all, I didn't know it. I said it was for everybody else except me. Oh, I could defend tongues. I could just say, man, that's the real. Man, they speak in tongues. That's real. I know that's real. But when it come down to me, I had to deal with me on a one-on-one basis. And once I got to that thing saying it was me, and then I got before the Lord and asked God to receive the Holy Ghost, and I didn't have people up here going to help you like we had. I didn't have all that. But I received the baptism of the Holy Ghost with the evidence of speaking in another language. And it's for me. And it's for everybody. As many as the Lord our God shall call. I don't care how far are you away from Pentecost. And why does the devil try to fight tongues more than anything? He tries to fight it. here in Acts chapter 19 that as far off as many as the Lord our God shall call. You ready? We're talking 19 to 20 years after the day of Pentecost. The first thing that Paul walks up to him and says, the very first thing, when they come to the altar, brother, he was here last week. He was up here praying with somebody up here last week. Oh God, oh God. I said, hey, have you received the baptism of the Holy Ghost with the evidence of speaking in tongues? No, I haven't. You want it? Yeah, he got it. You see what I'm getting? We did the same thing Paul does. Have you received the Holy Ghost? And if you haven't, come up here. We'll pray with you so you can receive it. Amen. So that's what you have. You got to do it just like Paul did it. That's the pattern. When you see somebody, I never forget being over at Walmart. I'm standing there checking out, saying brass out, like I come through a brass alley. Y'all know what a brass alley is? Nobody. That's a long time ago. That's when you have to go through a line where you work at. Going out, you had to throw your brass in a pot over there. They know they had a number on it. They know Henry left the plant. Anyway, but you know, you can get messed up on all this kind of stuff. Anyway, but here's the thing, is that I'm checking out a Walmart. So I thought about throwing my brass over there. Checking out a Walmart, and there was an old man sitting over on the, like over here, not that he's an old man, but sitting over here. And God says, ask him, is he saved? So, I mean, if you're in Walmart and you won't ask anybody if they're saved or not, but you got a problem. Everybody in Walmart needs to be saved. So I go over there and I ask him, I said, sir, are you saved? He says, I'm saved, baptized in the Holy Ghost, sanctified with a fire, burning fire, and I speak in tongues. You know, and I said, that's all I needed to know. That's all I needed to know. He had it. Somebody shout amen. He wasn't afraid to say it. So that's what we have to, that's what the message of the Bible is. You got saved? Well, have you received the Holy Ghost since you believed? It's not a matter of waiting 20 years or 40 years for you to receive the Holy Ghost. Get saved? That's what the man does. And we lead him right on into the experience of the Holy Ghost. We ain't heard anything but of John's baptism. We don't know nothing about it. He talked about Jesus and he talked about what Jesus had done. Wow. So why does the devil fight this? Why does he fight this? Well, a lot of people will say, first of all, is that some people say, well, I'm afraid to receive the Holy Ghost because if I ask for the Holy Spirit, will I really get the Holy Ghost or will there be another spirit? And to what Jesus said here in Luke chapter 11 and verse 9, and he said unto them, ask and it shall be given to you. Seek and ye shall find. Knock and it shall be opened unto you. For everyone that asketh what? Y'all help me. And he that findeth. And to him that knocketh what? Now if a son shall ask bread of you of your father, will you give him a stone? Or if he asks a fish, will you give him a serpent? Or if you ask for an egg, will you give him a scorpion? Now what she says in verse 13. This answers the question, will I receive the Holy Ghost or another spirit? If you then being evil, Jesus said that. If you then being evil know how to give good gifts to your children, how much more shall the Heavenly Father give the Holy Spirit to them that ask him? You ask for it, what you gonna get? You're gonna get the Holy Ghost. But you're gonna get it like they did in the Bible. They all spake with tongues. That's the only scriptural evidence of receiving the Holy Ghost, of speaking in tongues. So why does the, you know, I can feel the preacher coming on here in just a moment. Because I know what's in these papers here. Somebody shout amen. So why does he hinder people to receive the Holy Ghost? What's the hindrances? First of all, one of the main reasons people do not receive the Holy Spirit with the evidence of speaking in tongues is, one, is because of erroneous teaching. They don't, the pastors don't believe, they don't have it themselves. So they cannot lead you into something they don't have. See what I mean? You can't get it. They will not teach what they don't have. Now the thing is, God fills us with the Holy Ghost. We want you, or here's what they want to do. They want to have the baptism of the Holy Ghost to be able to speak in tongues and prophesy and be able to interpret whatever happens in church. But they don't want you to have it. It's not for you. You got to consecrate yourself. You got to sanctify yourself. I didn't see where Paul did that to none of them people. He says, have you received the Holy Ghost since you believed? And I'll tell you what, the Holy Ghost to help you do, consecrate yourself. The Holy Ghost to help sanctify yourself. The Holy Ghost to tell you, put that nasty thing out of your mouth. Somebody shout amen. The Holy Ghost, when he's here, don't make me watch that. That's why you need the Holy Ghost. You need him on the inside to say, turn that nasty thing off. Do I make me watch this? And then want to run to your bedroom and say, oh,

knows? Somebody, he said he done went from preaching to meddling now, ain't he? Wrong teaching, people don't receive the Holy Ghost. Another reason why people don't receive the Holy Ghost is because of doubt and unbelief. Now, this doubt and unbelief is, first of all, you got to see, put it back up there, Acts 2, 38 and 39. Put verse 39 up. You've got to see this for yourself. This promise is unto you. Now, you got to realize doubt and unbelief. You cannot step past something or grab hold to something that you do not believe is for you. But once you believe it's for you, then you can reach out and grab it. Now, there are people who says, the Holy Ghost, I want to receive the Holy Ghost, but for some reason, I can't receive the Holy Spirit. What's the problem? Here is what we have found out for helping people to receive the Holy Ghost. It's called having a spirit of doubt and unbelief. See, pastors haven't learned this yet. They just think that they just don't have enough faith. They have enough faith, man. God has given them, he's given every one of us the measure of faith, not a measure of faith. He gave us the measure of faith. And the measure of faith means you got just as much as I got just as much as you got. Everybody's got the same amount of faith. But here's the issue, is that faith can be covered by doubt and unbelief. And what happens is once you start to receive the word by faith, it starts to pull back that cover of doubt and unbelief and expose the same amount of faith I got, you got. This is not a special thing, is that some people have worked to make sure that their faith is uncovered so they can receive the promises of God. See, he's given us all the measure. Somebody said, I can't get it because the pastor, he's got a... No. It got nothing to do with that. That promise is to you, to your children. You got to tell your children this. Have you taken the time to get your children baptized in the Holy Ghost? If you don't, the other churches that leave, they not going to teach them it. Somebody shout amen. So here's the thing, is that promise, so doubt and unbelief is what they have. Now what can happen once you know the word and you say, I believe that, that's for me, but why can't I receive it? Because what has happened, you've dabbled and meddled in doubt and unbelief so long that you have a spirit of doubt and unbelief in you. It's there. You try to trust God, but you can't because you got something to say, God's not going to work for you. You're not going to work for you. He'll never hear your prayer. And you go, why am I in such a struggle? Listen, here's the thing. If you get doubt and unbelief out, then you can start to activate faith a whole lot easier. So what we do with people. Now you got to realize this is being broadcast and it's being put up on YouTube. And do you know that there are Church of God people, pastors, watching my YouTube videos? You do know that, right? And they're watching my YouTube videos telling you and telling their congregations that I'm a heretic. And that this isn't right. And here is the warning from the Holy Ghost to you, pastor, watching. It's better for you to say, you don't know and you don't understand, than to call the work of the Holy Ghost something of the devil. It's better for you to say, I don't know, but God will shake it out, than to call what I'm doing here as the work of the Holy Ghost of the devil. And that's why people in your church aren't being baptized in the Holy Ghost. Because you got a false spirit on you teaching the word of God. You got a spirit of doubt and unbelief. You're reading the word through the eyes of religion. You're reading through the eyes of religion like the Pharisees did. They couldn't see God. They couldn't see Jesus in his fullness of his ministry. We had one person saved Friday. They won't have people saved in their church for years. We took 17 people through deliverance this weekend. We had 5 people baptized in the Holy Ghost on a Friday service. We had one rededicated Friday.

And you call that work of the Holy Ghost of the devil an error? Sir, it's better for you to say, I put my hand over my mouth, like the book of Proverbs said, and I should have never said that. Much less thought it. A fool is even considered to be wise if he holds his tongue. Somebody shout amen. So here's the thing. When they come here and they want to receive the Holy Ghost and they can't, we say right this here. You say, you ready for me? Say, I command the spirit of doubt and unbelief. You know, I said to myself, Lord, I don't want to get up there and preach and get in myself. I don't want to get in myself. You know what I mean? This is not a flesh or this is not a show thing. You understand what I mean? But it's truth. The truth will set you free. The truth will, you can receive the Holy Ghost in the truth. You can receive the Holy Ghost. It's for you. Your freedom is here. So we say, doubt and unbelief, come out. Say, come out, doubt and unbelief. And guess what happens? And ever how it comes out, it comes out. And I said, now, do you want to receive the Holy Ghost? And they go, yes. We already been praying, they can't receive. Say, just like this here. You ready? Say, in the name of Jesus, baptize me in the Holy Ghost with the evidence of speaking in tongues. When the pastor lay his hands on me, I'm going to receive the Holy Ghost just like they did in the book of Acts. And guess what I say? Receive ye the Holy Ghost. And I tell them, just speak what God gives you. Speak the language He gives you. Next thing you know, they start speaking in tongues. Because the spirit of doubt and unbelief is out of them. And they receive. Come on, give the Lord a hand clap of praise in the house. Do you know why people don't receive the Holy Ghost? Wrong teaching. The Holy Ghost is for everybody. Ask and ye shall receive. Do you get their pastors won't, they won't preach about Pentecost on the day of Pentecost anniversary. Somebody shout amen. Brother, where you been at? Man, I'm telling you what, y'all need to be bouncing this thing today. I said, what's missing? Somebody say the music's missing today. Somebody shout amen. Now watch this here. So then why does the enemy fight the baptism of the Holy Ghost? Why does he fight once you receive the Holy Ghost? He doesn't want you to pray in the Holy Ghost. He doesn't want you to speak in tongues. He doesn't want you to initiate the Holy Ghost. Now, so, you know, for all of you people out there who really don't know, I kind of put together a little montage of scripture here. You know, God's been doing that thing for me here lately, letting me use scripture to preach with. Isn't that amazing? So here's some of the things that we put up there. You ready? So I said, why does there not a people, you know, in Corinthians, 1 Corinthians 14, Paul tells us, he says, I will pray in the Holy Ghost. I will pray in the Spirit. I will pray with my understanding and I will pray in the Spirit. Okay, so that's where I'm going. So even though that's in your Bible, and because of all the wrong teaching your pastors have taught you, let's do this right here. Why doesn't people continue to pray in the Holy Spirit when he tells us in Jude verse 20 that you're built up your faith praying in the Holy Ghost? He didn't, and so what people do, they equate praying in the Holy Ghost with some type of an anointing, some type of feeling, some type of something. Exuberance. I mean, it's like, we're going to pray. That's how we're going to pray in these things. So I put together, so I said, Lord, I got to know a little more about this myself. So are they waiting for an anointing? Is the Holy Ghost speaking in tongues the evidence, or is there a feeling that comes with it and that's the evidence? You tell me. Because it never says anything like that in Scripture. So what I did is I went through there. I said, what is the anointing?
Because everybody's saying, I'm not going to pray in the Holy Ghost until I feel the anointing. So tell me, what is it? Is the anointing a feeling? Is that what it, is that what you're telling me? The anointing is a feeling. So I went back and I started looking through scripture about the anointing. Now I'm trying to tie the anointing and the feeling to the Holy Ghost. That's for me personally. Because if I've got this thing wrong, I'm willing to admit that I'm wrong. Pastor, you need to do it too. So here's the thing. I go all the way back to the anointing, and it's in Exodus 25 and 6, where it speaks about only the anointing oil. It picks it up in Exodus. There's only 26 verses with 28 matches that talks about the anointing. And it's all through Leviticus. It's all through Exodus. Watch this here. You will be shocked to find out that it's only spoken of three times in the New Testament. Say, not so. Three times in the New Testament. And here's what it says. It says in James chapter 5 and verse 14, it says, call for the elders of the church. Pray over him, anointing him with. Okay, watch this one here. He tells us in 1 John 2 and 27, but the anointing which you have received of him abideth in you, and you need not any man teach you, because the anointing teaches you everything. Still not nothing to do with a feeling yet. Somebody shout amen. And here's what he says in Mark chapter 6 and verse 13. He says, oh, that's just the anointing. Okay, so I said, well, maybe I got the anointing wrong. Let's talk about anointed. Man, they were anointed. Then this ecstasy came on them. Is that what it is? So no, I want to know. Say, I want to know. So what I did is I went through there and I said, okay, let's see what anointed is. It's in there in 96 verses in your Bible. It's 98 matches. Exodus, Leviticus, Numbers, Samuel, Kings. It all talks about the anointing of God. And it never picks up, the anointed never picks up until in the New Testament. You ready for this here? Luke 4 and 18. Here's what it says about being anointed. The Spirit of the Lord God is upon me because he has anointed me. That's Jesus saying that. To preach the gospel. Still no tie yet, this anointing with the feeling out of the Holy Ghost. So in Luke 7, someone anointed his feet. Still no feeling of the Holy Ghost yet. Somebody shout amen. Luke 7 and 4, anointed his feet. John 9, they anointed the eyes. They anointed the eyes. And they took Jesus and they buried him. And before he went there, they anointed his feet. Acts 10, 38. Now we're in the book of Acts when the Holy Ghost got poured out. You ready for this here? And it says, how God anointed Jesus with the Holy Ghost and with power. Doing good. You see, when you look in 2 Corinthians 1 and 21, it says, now he which established us with you in Christ hath anointed us in God. Still nothing. You got to understand that the Holy Ghost is not a feeling. So I didn't stop there. I want to know, did the Bible tell me the Holy Ghost is a feeling? I want to know. Because if it's a feeling, then we can add it to your interpretation of Scripture. But if it's not in the Scripture, don't say it. You're adding to what's not true, and that's what pastors have done and preachers of the Word have done. They've twisted the Word. Look at this right here. He tells us, I want to know what the feelings are. The first time feel or feelings in the Bible is in Genesis 12. It says, my father, peradventure, will fill me. And I shall, that's with Esau, flesh. He'll fill me and know I'm a deceiver with Jacob. See what I'm talking about? So you go all the way through there. Feel is only found seven times in your Bible, and there's only seven matches it's found. The only time that is found in the book in the New Testament is one time, feel. One time. I started thinking to myself, all these people preach about this here, but it's not in the Bible. Are we doing all right today, everybody?
that here's what he says, Acts 17 and 27, that they should feel the Lord, if haply they might feel after him and find him, though he be not far off from every one of us. And in Acts and Ephesians 4 and 19, now this is not feel, it's feeling. I said, well, it's not feel. Let's Google the word, or let's search the word in the scripture for feeling in the New in the King James. I want to know about the feeling. Does the Bible say anything about a feeling? You'll be shocked. So you need to tell your children all this stuff. Run this message through their tunnel. Ephesians 4:19 says, who being past feeling have given ourselves over to lasciviousness. Ephesians 4. That's the way we felt that way, and that's the way we live. Hebrews 4:15 says, for we have not a high priest that cannot be touched with the feeling of our infirmities. The only two times I see it in there, it has nothing to do. Oh, so I didn't stop there. I said, maybe what people are misconstruing is the presence of God. So you call it a feeling. Some call it an anointing. And the Holy Ghost had said, so I went back into the Bible and I started looking. I wanted to see what happened when the presence of God showed up. So we're talking about filled with the Holy Ghost now. And you're saying it's the manifest presence of God. So what I did is I went through there and I found out when I started looking at this here is that the presence of God's picked up in Genesis 3 and verse 8, and it talks about how that Adam was walking in the garden and heard the voice, and it was the presence of God. It goes on through there, and it picks it up in Chronicles where it talks about how that people could not worship in the temple when the presence of God or Jehovah came into the temple, that they all fell down. Remember even this here that when... Remember this here in Psalms, it talks about the earth trembles at the presence of God. Still, it hasn't said nothing about us getting filled with the Holy Ghost yet. At the presence of God. The presence of God, the anointing, and the feelings, and all of these things are something different. It has nothing to do with the Holy, you receiving the Holy Ghost. It has nothing to do with you speaking in the Holy Ghost. It has nothing to do with you praying in the Holy Ghost. The Bible tells us that, let's see, I don't know if I gave it to you, brother. Put up 1 Corinthians 14. I'm going to put it right here. Verse 14. No, verse 2. 1 Corinthians 14 and verse 2. Now watch this here. Who believes the Bible? Who believes this is the Word of God? You know, you don't have to be a rocket scientist to read the Word of God and understand it. But pastors would tell you, you have to go to school, learn how to exegete all these scriptures. And when they come out of seminary, they don't believe in the Holy Ghost nor deliverance either. And someone says, well, why do all our pastors don't believe in it? Because they're not schooled themselves, but the people teaching them have went to school and they've been talked out of it. Their mentors have talked them out of it. Watch this here now. Verse 2. We're talking about praying in the Holy Ghost now, right? For he. Now, who is he? Who? For he. Watch it. For he that speaketh in an unknown tongue speaketh not unto God, not unto men, but to who? For no man understands him, howbeit in the spirit he speaks what? For he that speaks in an unknown tongue, as the Spirit gives the utterance and all the feelings and all the woo and the he didn't no he said he
that speaks in that tongue, you yield your mind, your body, you yield your spirit man to the Holy Ghost. So let's do this here. When we pray in our understanding, when we pray in our understanding, we pray only a very limited prayer. So let's do this here. Terry's son is very sick right now. He's in the hospital. And they don't know what's going to happen to him. We prayed over him by faith. And we're believing that God's going to raise him up. Now watch this here. You don't even know the situation, do you? You don't, do you? So let's pray for Terry's son. Use every adjective, every adverb, every noun, every pronoun, every promise. You pray everything. Let's do it right now. You go right, let's do it. Lord, you do it ahead. Lord, we pray for Terry's son right now. Oh God, you know the situation. You know what's going on. Lord, heal his body. Raise him up. God, we don't know what's going on, but God, you know. You see what I'm talking about? We prayed for Terry's son in a very limited way. And we don't know the situation. But let me tell you who does know. Let me tell you who does know. The Holy Ghost that is in you knows the mind of the Spirit. He knows everything. Watch this here. Put 1 Corinthians 12:14 and verse 2 up. He that speaks in an unknown tongue. Say, you were praying to God a while ago with your intellect. Paul said, I will pray with my understanding. You just did that. That worked out real good, didn't it? But Paul tells us that you can build up your most holy faith praying in the Holy Ghost, what he tells us in Jude, and then you can make intercession according to the will of God in situations. And this is how you do this. Lord, I don't know, but the Holy Ghost you've given me knows. Use the prayer that I'm going to pray in the Spirit. I'm going to speak mysteries to you, Lord. The devil cannot understand what I'm going to say to you, but I'm going to yield my voice to you. I'm going to lift it up to you, and I want you to use this prayer for Terry's son, Eric, in Jesus' name. You ready? Lord, intervene in his behalf. Lord, whatever's there stopping his healing, we target that now. Lord, raise him up. Say, thank you, Jesus. Now, I realize there's still people who don't believe this, but that's okay. If I'm lying there and you're here, pray like that over me. Because I know that's the perfect prayer. It's the perfect intercession. It's the perfect prayer. And remember the warning. It's better for you to say, I don't know, than to call the work of the Holy Ghost the work of the devil. Somebody shout amen. The Holy Spirit is for you. And when you receive the Holy Ghost, he gives you a language.
You know, I've got 2 guns I bought, and I never shot them. I look at them, and I can tell you I got them. I got them. Never shot them, never used them. And that's what happens with a lot of people when they receive the baptism. Stand with me in the house of the Lord.

0: I'm going to give the Lord a hand clap. Thank you, Jesus. Let's get our ministers to come up. If you're here today, you want to receive the baptism of the Holy Ghost with the evidence of speaking in tongues, won't you come? And this is my day. I had a phone call before I came out here from the lady that was in North Carolina that came here Friday night. And I asked her specifically, I says, tell me about the baptism of the Holy Ghost. She says, Pastor, I was baptized in the Holy
1: Ghost. Hello, friend. Henry Schaefer here again. And I want to thank you for tuning in today to the program, Jesus is the Answer. 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
4: Well, praise God. Truly, I thank God for this great opportunity, amen, to be here with my friend, Pastor Schaefer's, amen. We're looking forward to God to really speak today. Some of you probably have already seen the topic, a clean slate. And you know, the reason why God just had really been laying on my heart, I guess, for the last week or so about marriages and how the marriages are really going through. And so as normal, I always looked at the statistics. And you know, right now, every 36 seconds, amen. I mean, I guess within an hour's time, you're looking at 240 divorces. 240 people get divorced within an hour's time. So around 36 minutes, you know, you're looking at least about 100-some people, you know, getting divorced, you know. And so we're looking at all of that. It really just cuts my heart just to see something like that going on in America. And especially, you know, this is not something that we can say. This is not something we can just say it's among unbelievers, but this is even among believers. Amen. It's among people that really say they love God. And so, like I said, I just wanted to come in and just bring some attention to this here, because I believe that we as people of God, amen, we can do better. We can do better. And sometimes we wonder, you know, why we can't connect. Why is it that we're having such a hard time of becoming one? Why is we struggling to bond? And why are we struggling to build a strong connection, you know? And so these are things that we want to deal with, amen. We want to talk about these things. Now, I'm not going to be able to get into all of it, but I want to deal with some of it, amen. So this might be a continuation series, you know. And so we're going to begin, amen, in the book of Genesis, the second chapter, in the 24th verse. And this is what it says, Genesis 2:24. Therefore shall a man leave his father and his mother and shall cleave unto his wife, and they shall be one flesh. Then we want to go to Mark, the 10th chapter, in the 7th verse. Listen to what it says. It says, for this cause shall a man leave his father and mother and cleave to his wife, and they twain shall be one flesh. So then they are no more twain, but one flesh. And it says, what therefore God has joined together, let not man put asunder. Father, I just pray, God, that you would anoint me. Use me this day, God, to bless your people and strengthen them. In the mighty name of Jesus, amen. I'd like to send a shout out to my wife. I love her, and I thank God for her. How that she's always support me. She's always just right there to be that strength, to be that encouragement to, you know. And so I wanted to deal with the fact how that, amen, we're dealing with something that's going on in the marriage. You know, why is it that 240 people are getting divorced within the next hour? What's going on? You know, and this is not just among unbelievers, but among believers. And so we need to deal with this. We need to look at it and say, what's going on? You know, we need to pray. And so here's some things that God really laid on my heart. You know, marriage, you know, when you're dealing with marriage, the first thing the Bible tells us is to leave and cleave. And so in order for me to leave, you know, there's things I got to let go of. There's things I got to get out of my system, get out of my spirit, you know. And then the word cleave means to, I need to be able to stick to, adhere to. I need to be able to be loyally attached to my spouse. And so when we look at those three things, we look at, you know, sticking to remind me of super glue. How every time you get ready to apply any kind of super glue, any kind of glue, it tell you to make sure the surface is clean. Everything is off of it so it can adhere to it and stick to it. And so a lot of times in our lives, you know, I think a lot of the problem right today is that in among believers and unbelievers, people are marrying so quick. They're marrying too quick. A lot of times, you know, and then sometimes it's not the fact that they're marrying too quick, but they're not healed. They're not healed from their past, from their hurts, from their wounds, from different things that they went through with. Now, there might be such thing as marrying too quick. I know some people say, when I first saw you, I knew you was the one I could have married you right then. I'm not knocking that. What I'm saying right now is if you have went through some trauma, you went through some devastated things, the last relationship, maybe your childhood, this is what I'm talking about. A lot of times you need to be healed from these things. These things need to be clear out. You need, in order to get a fresh start. Sometimes you see people, you know, going through marriage, you know, and they don't even wait to get healed. Some people still have love for the person that they last was married to. Amen. They haven't just really cleared them out of this system. Sometimes when you haven't cleared somebody out of your system, whether it's the good or the bad, it reflects on the next person that you meet and you decide you're going to marry. And it has a way of oozing out. Amen. And so I just wanted to kind of bring to your attention that we have to deal with the past. We're going to have to make sure that we heal. Now, there are professional peoples out there, Christian, Holy Ghost field professional counselors, people that will work with you concerning your marriage. They will work with you concerning your emotion, your mental state, your all the things that you went through with. Amen. There are people that can sit down with you and walk you from that. Amen. And so one of the things I want to say, you know, is that you got to always keep in your mind that marriage, it's a lifetime commitment of emotional, spiritual, and physical. That's a lifetime commitment that you're uniting. And you're making your marriage, you're going to make your marriage be the high priority. And I think a lot of times, you know, in many marriages, we don't prioritize our life. We don't make the marriage be the highest thing. Sometimes we have family members. We have our mother, our father, our aunties, our cousins. We have friends. And so therefore what happened, because you don't understand that you need to make your marriage the highest priority, a lot of times the spouse recognized that your marriage is not that our marriage is not that important. And sometimes they'll say something to you, and they'll say, you got to understand, that's my mom, that's my friend. I knew them before I knew you. Well, see, that's why the Bible says you got to leave. Now, one of the things that I mentioned is that God was telling Adam, you got to leave your mother and father. Adam doesn't have a mother and father. So what was God saying? God was letting them know that the highest thing in your life that you love the most is your mother and father. So he's saying now, I want you to leave them. Leave them, he said, I want you to leave them, you know, leave them emotionally, you know, and financially, because there are so many ways we are connected to our loved ones, amen? We're connected to our parents, we're connected to our friends, we're connected to our family members, we're connected to our siblings. And so a lot of times when God told Adam that you got to leave your mother and father, he was saying from there on down, I mean, your mother and father is the most important thing in your life. But you got to make sure that your marriage supersedes the relationship that you have with your mother and father. You got to make sure that when it come down to it, that your commitment is to your spouse. Now, there's a lot of people have a problem with this in their relationship. And so these are the reasons why we can't bond. These are the reasons why we struggle to become one. The Bible says you're no more twain, but you're one. And this is what God has joined together. So what God is saying, it's a process. It's a process. You need to be processed before you meet somebody. Now, I realize there's a lot of married people. There's a lot of single people out there now that you haven't been processed. You're still dealing with your hurt. You're still dealing with your past. You're still dealing with resentment. Resentment is things that happen in a relationship that you feel like you was unjust, you was unfairly treated. And so what happened, a lot of time when you look at that person, there's a certain amount of animosity, of bitterness comes up in you, and sometimes it reflects in the way you handle them. Sometimes it reflects in the way you talk to them. It reflects on the way you spend time because you begin to cut back. You begin to kind of pump the brakes because of some resentment, something that happened maybe 2 years ago or maybe the other day, something that they said. Communication is the best way to deal with it. Amen. That's the best way to deal with resentment. Now, there's a faith thing that I have called STP, the right spirit, the right time, and the right place. Now, you have to incorporate that when you want to deal with something that you and your spouse are dealing with. You have to incorporate STP, the right spirit, the right time, and the right place. Because if your spirit ain't right, you're gonna enlarge the matter. You're going to cause it to get worse. It's going to mess up. Amen. So listen to me. I'm going to just kind of take my time and just, many of us wonder why we can't connect. And so, like I said, a lot of times I want to just go back to your past. Most of us have been influenced by our past childhood, whether it was a good childhood, a bad childhood, and then we was influenced by the environment that we were around. Now, a lot of times you don't know this. You don't realize this until you are married and you're in the home with your spouse or the person you love, and you don't realize they see it. They see you look good to yourself. And you know, sometime the first year we're married, there's what you call the romance time. You know what? We just infatuated with them. And a lot of times we put our best foot forward. But that spouse can notice that there's something different when your mother or when your friends or when your family come around. They notice that there's a difference, you know, that you handle them different, you act different, you kind of hold back on showing certain affections or certain love. This is what we're talking about. This is what we're talking about. You got to learn how to cut the cord. You got to learn how to examine yourself and say, God, why am I acting a certain way with my wife when she say this or with my husband when they say this? Sometimes it's residue from what you went through with. Residue is what's left after the main portion has gone, and you got little bits and pieces that's left over, little bits of emotion, little bits of feelings. It's still in there. And certain things they say, which mean triggers. Certain things they can say, it triggers that. Amen? All right, now listen to me. So we want to just give you some reasons why this is happening. Now, some of it I've already spoken. I kind of got a little bit ahead of myself. But I want to deal with somebody, amen, that dealt with this. And we all familiar with Mephibosheth. But I want to deal with Mephibosheth. And it's just one verse that I want to deal with on Mephibosheth. And if I get time, I might go into Tamar. And if I don't get time to read the scripture, I will just kind of go into it. Just talking about it, amen, because it is so important that you realize, amen, what's going on. Now, we're going to go real quick to the book of 2 Samuel, the 4th chapter. And this is dealing with Mephibosheth, because he's 5 years old. And you'll be amazed at how things happened to you when you was 5, 10, before you became an adult, especially if it was trauma. If it was a lot of trauma, if it was a lot of things that happened to you, if you was molested, or maybe you was abused, maybe you was neglected, maybe you was looked over, all these things can take a toll on you in life. And the longer you stay in it, sometimes the more it affects you later on in life. Now listen to me. The enemy is smart. He know that God spoke to Jeremiah and said, I knew you before you was formed in your mother's womb. So God has already determined how he's going to use you and what he's going to do. But the minute you become in your mother's womb, then what happens, the enemy can cause her to be upset, frustrated, And this is why mothers that are expecting, you got to learn to control your spirit. You got to, even though the doctor is telling you to watch what you eat, you got to watch your emotion, your attitude, because a lot of times spirits can enter into your child, different things they can, what you're dealing with, they can begin to deal with. Amen. So an expecting mother got to understand that the devil, he will attack you just to get to your child. Maybe he already know that you love God and you sold out to God. But he know that what God is wanting to do in your life is bigger than just you. Abraham, what God did to Abraham, it was bigger than him. He couldn't live long enough to do all that God had said. So the enemy tries his best to drop a, plant a seed, any kind of seed, a bitterness, hurt, a valley, whatever he can do, he tried to drop it into that baby sometime in the womb, sometime while you carrying that child. But most definitely when that child is born into the world. This is why we as parents got to pray for our children and bind the devil and watch what we do and what we say, because we got to be examples. Most kids look up to their parents. And so the enemy wants to drop something in us at an early age. He want to drop it in your spirit, in your heart, in your mind. And sometimes it's like a sleeper. It can lay dormant until the time God get ready to use you. It can lay dormant until the time you get married. It can lay dormant until the time there's an important decision in your life and this thing is triggered. And trigger means if you got hurt in a park and every time you pass a park, it comes back to you. I think I told you guys sometime a while back, years ago, one of my loved ones died. And they at the funeral, I had the preacher and they played a certain song. And God really moved at that funeral. But every time after the funeral, every time I would hear that song, there was a grief that was the enemy. It would trigger grief in me. Every time. And I brought it to my wife's attention. And so she respected we would never play this song. Finally, I began to pray. I said, God, what is this here? And God began to deal with me. So I had to deal with that thing that caused me to be triggered every time I heard that song that was played at the funeral. And so this is what happened when people have car wrecks and a lot of times, you know, sirens and tow trucks. Sometimes when you hear sirens and tow trucks, it triggers what happened, the hurt, the pain, whatever it was, it triggers it. And so this is why we have to get healed, because whatever happened in your last relationship, last marriage, last affair, whatever happened, a lot of time it can be triggered because of the residue that's left in you, the hurt, the pain. It might not be that much, but it's just enough for the enemy to use to cause you to explode. You ever seen people when you mention something and you don't know why they start, eyes start twitching, they start moving, they start sweating? You triggered something. Something you said triggered something that happened, a situation, a circumstance. And so those of you that are being triggered, you're going to have to start sitting down with somebody and getting some help. And then you got to sit down with your spouse or your mother, whoever it is, and say, listen, I went through thus and thus. This is the thing about Mephibosheth. Mephibosheth never got over what happened to him when he was 5. It was 17 years later when David invited him to come to the palace and eat at the king's table. Now, the Bible says in 2 Samuel, the 4th chapter, it says, and Jonathan Saul's son had a son that was lame of his feet. He was 5 years old when the tiding came of Saul and Jonathan out of Jezreel, and the nurse took him up and fled. And it came to pass, as she made haste to flee, that he fell and became lame, and his name was Mephibosheth. Now, listen to me. The reason why she took him up, because it was known that when a king died and another king was coming in, they would kill your sons. They would kill your sons and daughters because they didn't want them to rise up in your place and take the kingdom back from them. So she was doing what she thought was best. But some kind of way, Mephibosheth fell and it made him crippled in both his feet. So by him being crippled, it was known that if you had a deficiency in your body, a mole or anything like that crippling, that it just robbed you of the royal inheritance that you should have. Not only that, Mephibosheth was emotionally disturbed because at the age of 5, he knew that his father and his granddad had been killed and he had to leave his place of protection, his place of safety, and run for his life. So physically, He's affected. And emotionally, he's affected. And they take him to a place called Lodibar. Lodibar is a place of slums. It's where farmers go. It's a struggle. And even though he stayed with a rich man, but yet when he came outside and dealt with people, everybody was struggling. Everybody was having a hard time. So here he is. He's having a hard time emotionally trying to get over his dad and his granddad. Now listen to me. Some of you are married, but you still struggling with the death of your loved one, your mother, your husband, your wife. You're struggling with it. And every time certain things are said or done, it triggers a depression, a discouragement, or anger, or vexation in you. Maybe you was molested. Maybe, like I say, Tamar was molested by her brother Amon. Now, we know that your family is supposed to be the safest place. So she had what you call a relational betrayal, which is the most painful kind of betrayal you can have. The people that were supposed to protect her had violated her. This happens a lot. Incest. It happens a lot. We see it a lot. We hear about it. And you run from that city where it happened, a home wherever it happened, and you go in another place thinking, I'm going to get rid of it. But it's on the inside of you. You can move geographically, but you need somebody to help you to get that out of you. The hurt, the embarrassment, the ridicule, the depression, the guilt. Because you feel guilty. Tamar felt like, you know, it was something maybe I done. Now listen to me. How many people that have gone through stuff like that and have remarried and maybe they're not healed? How many went through a bad marriage and maybe you're not healed? How do you know you're not healed? Because you have residue, certain things that the new spouse does, or the person you engage to, the person you does, that reminds you of your past relationship. And it caused you to feel some kind of way. Now, this person don't know what you went through with. But the best thing to do is get help. And then sit down with your spouse, your future, and say, listen, I was thus and thus. If this is helping you, I want you to say amen. Or just put a warning there saying, I need this. Now, listen to me. So many times people get married over the years and things happen. Things happen before you got to your marriage. Like I said earlier, most of us are developed on our way up to becoming an adult. We're developed by an environment. We're developed by our mother, our father, our grandma. We're developed by our friends, our neighborhood, the college, wherever you go. It has a bearing on who you are, who you become. And a lot of times it's good things and it's bad things. The enemy is going to use the bad things that happen to you to reflect on your future. He's going to try to tell you that because of what happened, your future's over. This is the way Tamar felt. She remained in her brother's house. And the Bible says how that she remained in there desolate, meaning she felt like this is over. And the reason it was like that, because some of the things that happened to her, and I want to just break it down just for a few minutes. I'm going to get back to Mephibosheth, but I want to break it down because a lot of married people have went through trauma like that, molested by incest, or maybe you was raped by somebody, and then justice was never, you know, they never found out the person, or maybe the person got off. Listen to me. There are a lot of people that have been raped, and for some reason they hold the rape kit can't be found, or they got a lot of political stuff going on concerning the rape kit, and so they're never able to bring it to court because of the rape kit. And I think it's getting better now, but there are a lot of people cases. And so some people don't want to deal with it because they've heard other people talk about how you got to rehearse it. And sometimes it's so painful. Listen to me. When something happened to you and it's considered happening by a family member, a loved one, what that does, people that should have protected Tamar raped her, which was a half-brother. And then what made it so bad was that when she told her whole brother, which is Absalom, he told her, listen, that's your brother. Be quiet. Don't tell nobody. That's the worst thing that can happen to you after trauma, is you don't have nobody to console or to counsel with or to help you or to work with you. That's the worstest thing that can happen. Amen. So now listen to me. Absalom, whole reason he told her to be quiet was that he wanted to kill Amon for raping his sister. David heard about it. David did nothing. He dropped Tamar. He dropped her. He should have went to her, ministered to her, sat down with her, and pronounced sentence against Amon. The Mosaic law taught him that there was punishment. There was things that should have happened to him. But she was treated unfairly. She was forgotten by people that should have carried her. The worstest drop you can have is from someone that you love, someone that you look up to, someone that you thought should have protected her. And this ended her career. It ended her whole life. That was known to have, she went and took off, she had a beautiful scarlet covering on her. She tore it up as a sign that my future is over with. I'm devastated. Amon, he wanted her 1 minute, and after he got through with her, he hated her the next minute. He put her out of the room, which was a sign of he wanted to get rid of the guilt. And nobody knew what happened. Nobody knew what happened but him and her, because there was only him and her. Sometimes your situation is where that nobody was there. Amon, you told them, they ignored you, they wouldn't say anything. But listen to me. God wants to heal you. God wants to take away your hurt, your pain. You know, the most awesome thing I like about God is how the story of Joseph. Joseph went through some hurting things. Like I said, the people that were supposed to protect Joseph were the people that wanted to kill him. The people that were supposed to protect Joseph were the people that sold him. But Joseph had an understanding that God, now listen to him, I'm going to say this here, everybody's situation is not like this. Joseph knew that God sent him down there. Your situation might be that the devil just attacked at you. But whatever it is, you got to learn like Joseph did. Joseph came out of it. After 13 years, Joseph came out of it. And the reason we know Joseph had the victory, God bless you, Cousin Shirley. The reason we know Joseph had the victory over it is that Joseph named his son, one of his sons, named Manasseh, which means God has caused me, oh my God, God has caused me to forget the pain that I had in my father's house. Now, whatever you're going through with, God wants to give you a Manasseh. He wants the first thing before you can cleave or you can move on in life. You got to have a Manasseh. A Manasseh means that God have caused you to forget all that you went through with. Come on. God have caused you to forget all that you went through with. The molestation, the fact that people forgot about what Tamar went through. David forgot about her. Where was her mother? Nobody talked with her. The person that she told secretly, Absalom, he told her to be quiet. Don't tell nobody. That's your brother. This woman is hurt. She's wounded. She's devastated. She areas of her life have been destroyed. But how many know God can turn those ashes into beauty? Am I right? But I want to encourage you, beloved, that rather than jumping up and moving to another city, and maybe you need to move, but don't forget, what you're running from is on the inside of you. Come on. What you're running from is on the inside. It's not something that you can leave geographically or you can just tell them to get out, because what's been done, the enemy is using that to keep you down. What happened to Mephibosheth when he was 5? About 17 years later, he's still dealing with it. He was married. But at the end of this story, all you hear about is him and his son. How could his wife stay with him with all the things he was going through with? Sometimes we need healing. We need deliverance. We need God to come in. God, I can't live like this. I'm battling these powers. I'm battling these demons. I'm battling these spirits. And one thing about the devil, he wants to cut you off from everybody. That's what he did to Tamar. He cut her off from everybody. The difference between Tamar and Mephibosheth is he put Mephibosheth in a place where he would be forever reminded of struggling and hurting and disappointment. But And Tamar, he put her in a place alone. He isolated her. He put her by herself so that he could just torture and torment her. And she remained there. People, you don't have to remain in whatever condition that you're in. Whatever you suffering internally, whatever's going on in your mind, your spirit, your heart. Paul says, brother, I count not myself to have apprehended, but this one thing, I'm forgetting those things which are behind me, and I'm pressing on. So you got to ask God, God, help me to forget. God, heal me. God, give me clarity. Give me understanding of what's going on. You know, many times we struggle with our past. We struggle with what people done to us. Sometime in a marriage, something happened that causes your spouse to resent you. And resentment is expressed because now that I have this little something that you don't know what happened or you don't understand why I'm feeling this way about you, to get rid of that, you need to sit down, pick the right spirit, the right time, right place, and get it out. Because if you don't, you'll start not wanting to come home. There are a lot of spouses that don't want to come home because of something that the other spouse did to them. Sometimes you'll stay up late because you don't want no intimacy because of what happened in the other week or the other month. Sometimes you'll go on trips without them. The other person, they notice that we're growing apart. We're pulling apart. What's going on? Why you don't want to spend? Why are you working late all the time? Why you not coming home? Why you don't want to talk? Why every time I say we need to talk, you're always busy? Resentment, bitterness, something that the enemy have used to plant in your heart to tear you apart, to keep you from bonding. You might have been once tight, close, one, but then something happened, an affair happened, and you're having a hard time dealing with it. You resent them, and it's got you at a place where you stuck in life. It's got you at a place where it's just like it happened yesterday, and it was 5 years ago. I've seen people like that. They want counseling. What they want counsel about is maybe something that happened 6 years ago. But when you listen to them, before they told you how long it's been, you would have thought it just happened. And what has happened, the enemy is using that. He's using it to hold you back. He's using it to keep you from moving on in life. You're stuck in life. This person is apologizing. I'm sorry. You know, and like I said on the other night, I was ministering. When you hurt somebody, you hurt their trust in you, their confidence, their loyalty. All that is just tore down when you commit an affair or you say something. I want to encourage you today that if ever was a time to focus on, God, what's going on with my marriage? Why we can't join together? I want you to search your past. Is it something that keep reflecting from your past? Deal with it. Because no sense in two people living together when you can sit down and pray and begin to seek God and say, God, I want to resolve this. And God can hear you. This is why I said earlier, in a marriage, it's not good to jump out of one marriage and you're not healed. I don't care if it's been a year, 2 years, 3 years. You'll know you're healed when you meet

past that the enemy's using against me. God, I need deliverance. Some of you, you need to go and talk with your pastor. This is why it's so good when God put people in your life. God put a man and a woman in my life at an early age to help me with my marriage. Because another problem you can have that causes you not to become one is when you don't have the right information about being the husband or the wife. You got to know your part. The Bible said, except the Lord build, they that labor in vain. Except the Lord build the house. So that house means your home. You're trying to build your home the way your mom and daddy did or with your friends. That's not going to work. That's not going to work. That's a product of your environment. That's what you was brought up in. Maybe your loved one put up with adultery. Maybe they put up with slipping around with the mistress. But that's not God's will for that kind of relationship to go on. That has to stop. That's destroying your spouse. So the past can teach us, or the devil can use it to destroy our future. This is why I said earlier, why we can't become one. The Bible says you no more twain, but you one. What God has joined, it's a process. The word joined is talking about a process. Sometimes it takes more than a year or two. It takes more than 9 months, whatever. But you have to be healed. And the way you know you're healed is you don't respond to a person that knows nothing about your situation in a bitter way or reminds you of them. They're not that person. But because you still have the residue, because you still are not fully clean, a clean slate means that when the teacher got on the chalkboard and she wrote down what she wrote down, the kids are coming and erasing and cleaning the slate. So some of you need to erase a lot of this stuff. That's why I said earlier about Joseph. Joseph had a son named Manasseh, and he named him, God has caused me to forget the pain. People of God, Joseph didn't have the Holy Ghost because it hadn't come. But God had healed him. I think the greatest thing is forgiving and saying, God, cleanse me. When David committed adultery with Bathsheba, he told God, give me a clean heart and renew in me the right spirit. Sometimes we got to tell God, God, I need a clean heart. I need the right spirit. God, my spirit is messed up. What I went through, it messed me up, God. That hurt, that whatever you went through, it can mess you up. And you won't know it until you get in another relationship, until you meet somebody else that loves you. And this is why some people say they're unlovable, no matter what I do. And it's not you, but it's something that they have dealt with in their past. They might need professional help. And sometimes all they need is just to sit down with you and talk with you. Now listen to me. There are some of you that are dealing with it, and I feel this in my spirit. If somebody's listening to me right now, and you have an abusive spouse, and what you do everything you can to keep from upsetting them. You'll be wrong when you're right. You'll do anything. Listen, beloved, you need help, because that's going to continue on and on and on. You need help in your marriage. You need help. You don't need to be catering and doing everything you can to keep them from exploding when you're doing all the right things. You guys need counsel. You need prayer. You need to go to someone and say, listen, we need help. Now, I want to encourage you, like I said, I think I'm just about to run out of time, but I want to encourage those of you that are tuning to this broadcast, I want you to go back and play it between you and your spouse, or between you and the person that you're going to marry. And this will be a good conversation piece right here, to open up and listen to it and say, listen, I thought I'd play this because I want to know if there's anything about your past that we need to discuss. Now, you have to be choice about what you discuss, because you can't go into all the details and tell all the crazy stuff. But if there's some hurt there in your past, then you owe it to the person that you're going to marry to tell them that this is what I went through with. This is what I dealt with. I remember there was a couple that the wife had been cheated on and abused by her best friend and husband. And she didn't know it. But when she met this man, she was withdrawing from him, and he noticed it. And he tolerated for a while, and finally one day he said, what's wrong?

0: and she opened up and told him what had happened. I don't know if I want to love again. I'm afraid I love you. I want to be with you. But I'm dealing with this. And through prayer and him understanding and they talking about it in counsel, they got the victory over it. Now they've been happily married for years and years. Sometimes it's easy and sometimes it's a struggle. Sometimes you got to get professional help. You got to get Holy Ghost filled counselors. Sometimes you got to go through deliverance services. I remember being in a service where a young lady came up to me and she says, Pastor Rivers, I need you to pray for me. See, I'm having migraine headaches. And normally, Pastor Schaefer, I would just pray for her. But this particular time, God says, asked her, was there anything happened from the time you had these headaches up to now? And she said, yes, I was in a bad car wreck. And God told me how to do it. When she had that wreck, that was a spirit that entered in there and began to cause her to have these headaches. Now, sometimes it's demonically. And sometimes it's just a matter about you saying, God, I got to let go of this thing. But that's between you and God. You got to figure out why is my marriage. Some people have friendships. Some people have family members. And you can't get along with them because you're holding on to things they done and said to you. And y'all will never get close. You'll never be tight like it used to be because you don't know how to let go. I've learned that if I want to keep friendship, I got to learn how to forgive and I got to avoid things that we different on. I can't keep bringing up the past or bringing up something we different. The Bible says you have to, in order to have friends, you got to be friendly. And that's not friendly when you keep bringing up chaos and things they said and done to you. People, we need a Manasseh. We need a Manasseh in our life. We need God to heal us. Joseph was truly healed. He was lied on by the boss man's wife. He's forgotten by the baker and the butler. He was threatened to be killed by his brothers. It was so many things happening to him. And a lot of time it was people that he was close to. The worstest pain is people that you're close to because you never would have dreamed. You never would have expected it. You wasn't looking for that. If it had been the enemy, you could understand it. But it was those in my own house. It was my best friend. It was my spouse. So you need healing. And this comes through prayer. Sometimes deliverance. Sometimes through Holy Ghost professional counsel. Listen, beloved, I thank God for those of you that have tuned to this broadcast today. And I want to encourage you to share this broadcast. This is a very touching broadcast, and it has a lot in it. And I'll probably come back, and I didn't get to get off into triggers like I wanted to, but hopefully next time I'll be able to get off into what's triggering you, how triggers work, and how did you have to work through them. Listen, I love you. God bless you. Don't forget to share this with somebody. Until the next time, this is Pastor Gaston Rivers. May God bless you, Pastor Carolyn. God bless you. Love you. Good to see you. Continue to pray for me, and I'm praying for you. Love your family. God bless you.
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We continue reading from the scriptures now at the beginning of Matthew chapter 10. Jesus summoned his 12 disciples and gave them authority over unclean spirits to cast them out and to heal every kind of disease and every kind of sickness. Now the names of the 12 apostles are these: the first, Simon, who is called Peter, and Andrew his brother, and James the son of Zebedee, and John his brother, Philip and Bartholomew, Thomas and Matthew the tax collector, James the son of Alphaeus, and Thaddeus, Simon the zealot, and Judas Iscariot, the one who betrayed him. These 12 Jesus sent out after instructing them, "Do not go in the way of the Gentiles, and do not enter any city of the Samaritans, but rather go to the lost sheep of the house of Israel. And as you go, preach, saying, 'The kingdom of heaven is at hand.' Heal the sick, raise the dead, cleanse the lepers, cast out demons. Freely you received, freely give. Do not acquire gold or silver or copper for your money belts, or a bag for your journey, or even two coats, or sandals, or a staff, for the worker is worthy of his support. And whatever city or village you enter, inquire who is worthy in it, and stay at his house until you leave that city. As you enter the house, give it your greeting. If the house is worthy, give it your blessing of peace. But if it is not worthy, take back your blessing of peace. Whoever does not receive you, nor heed your words, as you go out of that house or that city, shake the dust off your feet. Truly I say to you, it will be more tolerable for the land of Sodom and Gomorrah in the day of judgment than for that city."

Matthew 10:16. Behold, I send you out as sheep in the midst of wolves. So be shrewd as serpents and innocent as doves. But beware of men, for they will hand you over to the courts and scourge you in their synagogues, and you will even be brought before governors and kings for my sake, as a testimony to them and to the Gentiles. But when they hand you over, do not worry about how or what you are to say, for it will be given you in that hour what you are to say. For it is not you who speak, but it is the Spirit of your Father who speaks in you. Brother will betray brother to death, and a father his child, and children will rise up against parents and cause them to be put to death. You will be hated by all because of my name, but it is the one who has endured to the end who will be saved. But whenever they persecute you in one city, flee to the next. For truly I say to you, you will not finish going through the cities of Israel until the Son of Man comes. Scripture reading without comment, this is the Word. The address here is Post Office Box 444, Paradise, California, 95969. This is Nicholas Hope.

0: This is Max MacLean. How do sin and law oppose freedom and love? 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It is for freedom that Christ has set us free. Stand firm then and do not let yourselves be burdened again by a yoke of slavery. You who are trying to be justified by law have been alienated from Christ. You have fallen away from grace. But by faith we eagerly await through the Spirit the righteousness for which we hope. For in Christ Jesus neither circumcision nor uncircumcision has any value. The only thing that counts is faith, expressing itself through love. From Galatians 5, listen to the Bible. It's great for the soul.
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9: Fine, son.
10: Can I go play now?
9: Sure, son.
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12: You can't read the Bible. Did you know that? You really can't read the Bible unless you know someone, and unless that someone knows you. Nope, can't be done. Oh, you can open one up and mouth the words, provided you know how to read and know the language. But you can't truly read the Bible with spiritual understanding and joy, filled with wonder at the actual communication from the mind of the one who created you. Paul says the natural man cannot receive the things of the Spirit of God, nor can he know them, for they are spiritually discerned. Nope, you get no godly understanding of Scripture until you ask for it. God will not force himself on you. If you do, if you ask him into your life, he'll do many miracles just for you. He'll forgive your sins, give you power, give you eternal life. He'll even love you like he did when he gave his life for you on the cross. He'll even make it possible for you to read the Bible. Ask.
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8: 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We may trust Him fully, all for us to do. 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He will protect.
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18: We are living in the last days. Religious deception abounds. There are many voices in the world. Satan beckons. Come this way. The rapture of the church is at hand. the Antichrist, the Beast. Are you concerned about the end times? Answers, instructions, directions. Stay tuned to Standing on the Edge of Tribulation. Now I'm your host, Henry Schaefer. Let's move into today's program for the answers you are searching for.
19: Son Jesus Christ of Nazareth, we pray, everybody says.
15: Amen.
19: Amen. So let's go ahead and let's open up the book here. How many have had a chance to really to read the book and to go through it or anything?
15: Part of it.
19: So I want to encourage you. It don't matter to me whether you read ahead of me or not. It doesn't matter to look at this here. But on the introduction, he brings forth a great analogy here when he suggested here that the bald eagle is a symbol of the American icon that represents our nation. But you can flip on around here, and if you go all the way here to the end of this introduction here, you're going to pick it up. He talks about that there are several other nations that has this eagle as well. Does anybody know them? If you read it, don't tell them. But if anybody don't know it, you didn't read it. Well, here we go. It is two ancient empires had a symbol like ours. It was the Imperial Rome had our symbol like this here. And also the Babylonian Empire. Isn't that crazy? Babylon had this eagle as well in the Old Testament, Ezekiel 17. And when we look at this here, this book that we're going to read parallels Babylon and the events that are occurring now. Many of these here are parallel to things that are happening in that happened to Rome. And if you ever study Rome and Rome's fall, then you'll understand that that's what's happening to America now. They fell from within. They overtaxed the people. They live lavish lifestyles, and they overtax people. They've taxed the middle class, and they actually taxed the middle class to where they didn't have no more money. And when they did that, everybody, Rome fell. Yes. So those kind of things that you would look and you would see that if the people could look back now at what's happening here in America, they would say, wow, isn't this amazing? Maybe y'all need to stop and think about some of the things that you're doing. But when Benjamin Franklin and Thomas Jefferson and John Adams suggested that the bald eagle should be the centerpiece of our great seal, the United States, their reason being eagles were strong and independent. That's what the eagle is. He's strong. Somebody wanted us to be Benjamin Franklin wanted our national symbol to be a turkey. Right? Y'all knew that, right?
15: Right.
19: Now, if you'd ever turkey hunted, you'd realize maybe he was a pretty good turkey hunter, but, Benjamin Franklin couldn't see all that well either. He couldn't. He only had like a third, fourth grade education, so he wasn't really all out there into that thing, but he was very, very smart at what he did, but he couldn't see that well either. But turkeys can see. If turkey could smell, you would never see one. If turkey could smell, you would never see one. That's how cunning they are. So when I think about it from that aspect, that they're very cunning, but at the same time that a flock of turkeys, if you get them all together, if it starts to rain, they'll put their nose up in the rain and they'll drown themselves. That's what they'll do. So they said, this is what we're going to do that. We're using a turkey. But it almost seems to me like sometimes, I hate to say it, y'all, sometimes that seems like maybe they want to change our symbol now, too.
15: Yeah.
19: What do y'all think?
15: Right.
19: Huh? That's what some people probably would want to do. They're saying that the eagle is too independent and too strong that we'll get something like what Benjamin Franklin wanted. But anyway, strong and independent, and they are survivors. That's what the eagle represents to us. They are majestic, they're bold, they're faithful, and they are a symbol of strength and determination. I'm going to see if I can't get this other one up here on the screen here. These are eagles that are caged. Now, some eagles are caged for the purpose, but some of them are caged because they are healing and mending. But the ones that we're talking about here in the book here, that there was a massive enclosure that had eagles in it. And some of the eagles that were sitting in that massive enclosure, that they were sitting there very content. And they were just there. So when you read the book, I go, man, I got the video, I got the pictures of exactly what he's talking about. They're not out there struggling or anything. But when you look at this here, they had a couple that went to the zoo, to a sanctuary, and they found that there was one eagle among the three, two sitting, the one among the eagle was sitting there, and he was clawing at the cage wanting to get out. And the thing is that when you start looking at, they were asking, why is this one here clawing at the cage wanting to get out? Is that you'll see that many times what's happening is that that one that was caged there, he had already been freed once. It was free. And now you have put him in a cage. And this is not his normal habitat. Do you understand what I mean? So he's fighting to get out. He's clawing his way to get out of that cage, and he can't get out because he's in there. And that is a great analogy of what's taking place right now. And not only that, but take it like this here, is that when people were taken captivity in 586 B.C., remember we did our Old Testament theology, our Old Testament studies, 586 B.C., when they went into Babylonian captivity, they were there how long? 70 years. And when they came back, you got to realize, in that 70 years, there were people that were born in captivity. And they didn't remember what Jerusalem was like. And they didn't understand where they had come from, because they had never been free. So they had never been free. So now, all of a sudden, we're talking about when they get ready to go home. Or see, some of them didn't even want to go home because they were born in Babylonian captivity. And then Nehemiah and all of them and Ezra, all of them got together, and God had to put it inside them to go back and raise it up, because there was generation changes that had happened. And you see, that's what's happening to America right now as well, is that there are generations that are coming up that are here now. And don't think I'm telling you it's crazy. They're 25, 26, 27 years old, still living in the basement. They are still, watch this here, they are still mom and dad's raising them. And it's almost like what mom and dad is doing now as they step up. Now the government's coming in and causing them to be able, so they don't want to work. So there is a generation that's raising up that does not know what it means to really be free. And they'll talk about free. Say, we're offering, no, free, there's different. The eagle represented freedom and being independent. See, that independent thing is, that means independent of anybody, mom and dad, anybody. And unless you have experienced this in life, then you really don't understand what it means to be free from the tethers and the control of people. That makes sense? So I want to digress just for a moment, and we look back at it. Of course, many of y'all went to work when y'all were real young as well. Mm-hmm. But I didn't go my last year of high school. And I was able to graduate. I had enough credits. But let me tell you why I wanted to get out. Because mom and daddy couldn't take care of me. I knew I was a burden on my family. I knew it. So I wanted to go to work. I wanted to get out. And then at the age of 18, I married. And when I married, I didn't have children for 3 years. So don't get nothing in your head. But I didn't. We marry because that is what you do when you love somebody.
20: That's right.
19: That's what I was taught.
20: Right, that's right.
19: You know what I mean? That independent thing is not an independent of everybody and everything, but you do things the way God says do things. See what I'm talking about? But we don't even teach our kids that now. That's why they're shacked up everywhere.
20: That's right.
19: See what I'm talking about? Yeah. You know, I'm telling you, see, the difference is, if Perry Stone says it, you'll shout. If I say it, he's crazy. But it's the truth anyway. It's truth. Now, the other part, the part is getting out and going to work, was this here. I mean, I was working on federal jobs, and I was underage at 17. I was right out here at Allied General Nuclear Services. Lied about my age to get into a place where I could work at. I wanted to work. I drove 60 miles one way. And when we married, we lived up at the lake at Appling up there, and I drove 92 miles one way to work every day. Back and forth. And when we worked like 10 hours a day and worked on weekends and overtime and all this kind of stuff. But look at us here. They had incentive programs unlike what we have today.
0: Yeah.
19: We had incentive programs to work.
0: Right.
19: So we say, well, tell me what kind of incentive programs they had, Pastor. Ask me. Okay, so what you had to do, you had to work 3 weeks without missing any time or without being late or leaving early. You had to work 3 weeks. Once you worked 3 weeks, you could get 5% of your 40-hour paycheck added back to your paycheck. And then you work another 2 weeks, you can go up to 6%. Work another 2 weeks, you go to 7%. Work another 2 weeks, 8%. 2 weeks, you got all the way up to 10%.
0: Wow.
19: You could get added back to your paycheck. So, I mean, I worked for weeks, 92 miles, one way, never missed a day. 92 miles, never missed a day, never early down or anything. I did it for a long time. And driving to work one morning, my car broke down. And there was no need to try to fix it. I turned around and got on, limped it on back home because you know what I knew I had missed? That day paid, but not only that, I had to start all over again. You see, unlike what our government is doing, they are making it so that there's an incentive to stay home.
0: Yeah.
19: See, this is, y'all got to realize this is crazy.
0: It is crazy.
19: And now look at this here. Unless you've had to do it, it don't make no, you don't see, no. Unless you've had to do it and been where we're at and everything, we are those eagles. They're clawing at the cage trying to tell everybody this isn't right.
0: Right, sir.
19: This is not the way it's supposed to be.
0: That's right.
19: You understand what I mean? So there are people who have other mindsets other than the way our government says it is now. And my mindset lines up with Scripture a whole lot more than theirs does.
0: That's right.
19: So there are nefarious deals that are happening to take out the generation that we are, that I am. They are just waiting for us. It's like the Church of God. They're not saying anything about how we preach here or what we do or casting out demons or anything like that. They don't believe in a lot of that. They are letting me age out. Let him age out. Once he ages out, then that goes away. So what they're happening about your what the Christians believe and these people who are preachers, you got to realize the people who are preaching, standing up, you tell me how old they are. Tell me how old the people are who's standing against this stuff. They're not 20. They're not 25. They're not. You got to realize it was like it was in Babylon's day that they were not freeborn. There's a difference between being freeborn and then being bondborn.
0: Right.
19: Freeborn said, no, you ain't putting me in that cage.
0: Right.
19: No, I don't want you to take care of me. No, I don't want your government handouts.
0: Right.
19: No, I don't want,
0: right.
19: I do not want
0: right.
19: that stuff you want to put in my arms. I don't want it.
0: Right.
19: We can do it on our own. Somebody say amen.
0: Amen.
19: That makes sense? So, in this book here, you'll find out that there are people, and in this here, it's going to show you that the church has to be that part that's going to say, I am not going to be like I am bond-born, but that we are free-born.
0: Mm-hmm.
19: And if we're free-born, then it's time to grab a hold of the cage like the eagles do and shake that cage, trying to open it up so that we can get out. Because if you don't,
0: right.
19: I'm telling you, if you don't start making sounds now and doing this here, there's going to be a time where this cage totally encloses and we're not getting out of this thing.
0: That's right.
19: That makes sense. And when I read that out of the book of Revelation here, that was in the middle of tribulation. They overcame him by the blood of the Lamb and the word of their testimony. That's the way they have to do it. They got to stand. They ain't going to be none of this hiding, running in a cage like people think.
0: Right.
19: They're going to be able to go underground, because what's going to happen is in that time frame, they're going to track you, they're going to know where you're at, and then you're going to have to stand up and get called out. That makes sense. And that's where a lot of people are at right now, just even in this COVID thing. That's taking place. So when you look at this here, that third bird was using his strong, large claws, his talons, tightly gripping the cage, using that, pulling against that metal like it was flesh, trying to, that was imprisoning him. And I don't want to be imprisoned by what's coming through our government right now. This is called the America's Apocalyptic Reset. They are using what's coming across America as a reset. And this reset is not the reset that a lot of people think this reset is. That makes sense? So this reset is going to be not going to be good for us. Let me get the book back up here. Is that it? Oh, yeah. Global reset's coming. So Barry Stone has a lot of great information that is out there. That is several books that he has read. And I want to encourage, I'm telling you now, I'm encouraging you to subscribe to his YouTube channel. He puts out 15, 20-minute programs that are out there. Listen to him. Listen to what he's saying. God is using him. No, and listen to this here. When I say this here, there are a lot of people that we're listening to and everything, and a lot of people have a secular view of what's happening. And if they're trying to pull in the religious aspect or the spiritual aspect of it, it is hard for them to understand what's happening. Perry Stone, on the other hand, he has the understanding of the spiritual and the natural that's coming together. And because that's just the way he is. So I'm telling you, listen to him. Understand what he's saying. When God gives him these words about what's happening, listen to what he's saying. I do. But And another thing I want to tell you this here. If there's ever been a time that you need to be praying, you need to be praying now. And the reason why a lot of people run from pillar to post, going to church, going to here, going to there, and they want to know, does God have a word for me? Mm-hmm. Yes, he does. It's in his Bible right here.
1: Yeah.
19: Yes, he does. And if you pray, you'll get it. You're going to need to know what he's saying in this time. Instead of running and listening to all that time on the internet about everything, you just spend some time with God, God will show you some things. That makes sense? So prayer is where he's going to talk to us at, especially in this time of things happening. So when we look at this here, being born in captivity and being born free, that's the difference. And the people, a lot of the people who are in government positions, and I'm talking about younger people, they've not been born free. They've always had somebody take care of them. That's what's wrong with a lot of things, what's here, that's happening in churches. Yeah. And when I say that here, is that it's by design, by the government, by design, for single women not to have a father, be married, and they get paid more money for having more children from who? The government. It's by design. Yep. So that they're always leaning on that person. They're caged. They can't get out. They are caged. And this other person over here, they're caged as well. Because if they get involved with it, their families or what have you, then they lose that income as well. That makes sense? And now the thing too is about being born free, understanding is that I don't want none of your money. Right? You give it away, but I don't want none. I don't want their money. Do you want their money? No, we don't want their money. But now if they're going to give it away, I'll take it, but I ain't doing anything for it. So when we look at this here, for centuries, American citizens have loved their freedoms.
21: Yes.
19: And we are the land of the free. They, and listen here, they come from everywhere just to come here because it's a free place. I mean, they risk death coming here. A lot of people risk death. And a lot of these people coming across the southern border and the different things that they're doing coming across, I want you to think about this just for a moment, is that as we look at this here, is that there are people that are coming and they're paying money to come. There's drugs that's coming, fentanyl. There's all kind of things coming. There's all kind of children who are coming across this border that are being used, even to the point to where my eyes have been opened to a lot of things. Let me tell you one of the things that they say this is coming, is that there are places in America that are hospitals that are underground. I'm not talking about dumps either, the deep underground bay. That's not what I'm talking about. But just like when they shut the money down to Planned Parenthood under President Trump and said none of our money, look here, none of our church money, federal dollars that we pay, are going to go in and then go into Planned Parenthood. And everybody freaked out. No, we're not going to get abortions. What's going to happen and everything? We're not going to get abortions. So what happened immediately when Trump left, immediately what happens is that they now start funding Planned Parenthood again. That ought to be enough for the church people to stand up and start crying out and pastors to stand up and say, look, the sin that we're allowing to happen. But anyway, so those things are happening, right? But don't think that when Trump tried to stop some of those things that it shut down abortion. All what happened is that they just went underground.
1: Yeah.
19: They just did the abortions underground. That makes sense. They just hit them, what they did. So the thing is, when people are coming across the border now, there are people who are coming and they don't realize that they are being, they've been bought already on the other side, but they're not buying them. They're not buying sex. They're buying their body part. And they're keeping them alive from wherever they're at in Honduras, bringing them all the way across because they got a heart and they got a good, clean heart and they're young and they're bringing them to, and they're bringing them into our country and they're flying them everywhere and you don't even know who they are. We don't know who they are. But I'm letting you know, it's just not them bringing in for a vote either.
1: Right.
19: They're bringing them in for money because they're doing underground heart transplants and body part transplants and they're bringing... See, I'm just letting you know that if... Now, I know you think I'm crazy or think, and that's what I'm trying to tell you is that many of the... A lot of this in this information I'm telling you, it's in here. But he's writing about it, and so we've already known it.
1: Right.
19: And people are telling us about these things. This is when we say an apocalyptic reset.
1: Yeah.
19: And when this starts happening, it's going to become normal. They're not going to shut that down, not until somebody makes them. Till they get enough of the whatever coming in. That makes sense? So many today, many descendants of those immigrants who come here in a righteous way, who evaded the oppressive governments that they were under, and nations of the world, look at this here, they see similar anti-freedom parallels occurring in our country. They can't, I mean, if you go to Cuba and they slip out of Cuba, and they get up here. I say every person in Cuba that's waving a flag wanting to get out, bring them on. I say bring every one of them on because they want to get out from that oppressive government to freedom. And they want to come here to work. And they want to come here the right way. That makes sense? Get here the right way. So here's the thing is that when you look into this here, there are politicians and business owners that are being persecuted. Politicians and business are being persecuted because of the of what they're saying, of how they're coming across and teaching and preaching to this here, and saying the things that I'm saying. Many people have been fired, their personal accounts frozen. When you start taking a stand like this here, we had three websites that went down.
1: Wow.
19: Y'all know that, right? Three of our websites went down. And I tell you, I believe it's only because we went to visit Mike Lindell, got involved with his stuff. And so we had three wipes. I mean, so you just got to realize that that's what they're planning to do. And if you don't know that happened, you need to let 7 years of your life get wiped out all of a sudden.
1: Yeah.
19: Huh? And you realize that's a lot going on. That makes sense, everybody?
1: Mm-hmm.
19: So when this one person said that conservative politicians, business owners are being persecuted. Who is that? Margie Taylor Greene. And let me ask you this here. How many of you here know Margie Taylor Greene?
1: Mm-hmm. Yeah.
19: So you know Margie, so for you who do not know who Margie Taylor Greene, she is a congresswoman from,
3: Georgia.
19: Is it Georgia?
3: Georgia.
19: And Margie, I thought it was Florida, but Margie Taylor Greene is that she is a Republican conservative Christian woman.
1: Dark-haired woman?
19: No, she's blonde-headed. She's blonde-headed. And she has been censored and she cannot... She cannot be on any committee at all in Congress because of her conservative stand against all of this stuff that's going on. She speaks out about it. Transgender, everything. They have made it so that they went back and pulled the things that she had said And they had enough people in Congress to censor her. She cannot be on any committees at all. So if you stand and you go there to stand, realize this message right here, they're going to find out that you're sitting in here. See what I'm talking about? And they're going to say, well, they were under this doctrine. Unlike what they did with Obama when he was under Reverend Wright.
6: Right.
19: You know what I mean? And y'all need to go back and listen to some of his sermons.
6: Yeah.
19: You know what I mean? And now we know what he was listening to was he was indoctrinated with. Just exactly what they were talking about. But she has been censored as well. They didn't censor Obama or anything. But here's the thing. Politicians, people who have these jobs, all of this is happening to them. And it's coming against them in their businesses and all. So but there are people who are fighting back saying, I am a patriot. There are patriot businesses. There are people like Professor Toto, Shane Bond. He has a website that is called the Patriots Buying Club. There are people like Courtney Ebbs. You know, she was here just a few weeks ago, and she has a business up in Greenville. She only hires unvaccinated people. She ain't hiring anybody who's vaccinated. And to where now they're saying, I'm not hiring anybody unless they're vaccinated. You see, there are people who are pushing back against this. And they are getting a lot of people on their sides in all of this here. We are in an apocalyptic reset. And if we let this thing go forward, Don't go down this road. Don't be in a bus or in a car and everybody's going to rob a bank and think you're going to sit in the car and they're going to run out and rob the bank. And you sit in the car and when you go down the road and they pull you over, it's, well, I didn't have nothing to do with it. Oh, yeah, you were complicit with it. You should have known whose car you was in. You should have known who you were riding with. You should have known. You should have asked everything. If you hadn't, you should have said, open the door. I'm rolling myself out. See what I'm talking about? And that's how a lot of this is going to happen. God's going to hold a lot of churches guilty by being complicit.
6: Yep.
19: You understand what I mean? They are supposed to know what's going on. All of these things. So these things, people are being publicly banned. Some are being fired from their jobs. Personal accounts frozen. I know people that this has happened to. My sister, Walter Brin, he makes handmade knives.
7: Yes.
19: And his knives are not like $50 knives. His knives are like start at $300 and they go up to $10,000. And there are people buying his knives. They've got people in 3 years waiting for his knife. That's how much they are wanted for. PayPal accounts are being froze because these people are patriots. And they hold their money for months. They can have $30,000, $40,000 and hold their money for months because they have to prove who they are, what's going on, and all of these things. So that's why if you have accounts like that, you don't want to have a lot in there. Get it out. Move it on through that account. Put it someplace else because if they lock down on you, then your money's frozen. That makes sense? Telling you these things here because they are looking at this here. And then another thing is that you know that this bill that's supposed to be passed is 87,000 IRS agents are being hired to look into your bank accounts. My bank accounts. 87,000. And if you spend, I think it's like $30 a day out of your bank account, they are going to audit you. The best thing for you to do is go down and register as a Democrat. That's the first thing they're going to look at. And then if you go on down, they
22: I want to thank you for tuning in today. And remember, be sober, be vigilant. For your adversary, the devil, walketh about as a roaring lion, seeking whom he may devour. Tune in next week for Standing on the Edge of Tribulation. We are living in the last days. Religious deception abounds. There are many voices in the world. Satan beckons. Come this way. The rapture of the church is at hand, an antichrist, the beast. Are you concerned about the end times? Answers, instructions, directions. Stay tuned to Standing on the Edge of Tribulation. Now I'm your host, Henry Schaefer. Let's move into today's program for the answers you are searching for.
6: Well, see, your voting record is okay. We don't let this one go here. We're going to move on to somebody else. And you know who they're moving on to. And you know, let me tell you this here. Let's do this here. We're talking about, when did Obama go in? 08 to 2012. Mm-hmm. And then from 2012 to 2016. 2011, we were applying for licensing for the radio station. And I asked the Lord, I said, do I go 501c3 or do we go full profit? He said emphatically, full profit, profit station. Do not go 501c3. I didn't understand why. Now I didn't understand why in 2011. I didn't know why. And then we got our seal of existence and all of this stuff in 2012. Think about it, his time frame. And when you come to find out, don't you remember this here? They weaponized the IRS and all the people who were going in as 501c3s and 501c4s, and they were not letting them get their stay of a 501c3. Do you know why they didn't want to do that? I'm going to tell you why. So they weaponized that. Our government weaponized that. So we'll go back in time. See, we go back in time and you realize, oh my God, they were setting this up. They're setting this up. So here's the setup. Don't you remember this here? So that all the people who were trying to get a 501c3 status, 501c4, that they could raise funds, political funds, for the 2016 election. All these people were trying to get that status so people would donate into them so that the Republican side could have those organizations that would raise money. And don't you remember then they come out with Lois Lerner, the woman that was weaponized as head over the IRS, and they found out that they had targeted conservative businesses and people who were trying to get this here so that they could withhold them from being able to get money to support and a free and fair election. 2011, 2012. And I'm over here praying. God said, build a radio station. I said, God, do I do 501c? He says, you go full profit. You know what the reason is? They couldn't stop it. They couldn't look at it. They couldn't. It flew right on through the whole system. See what I'm talking about? God knows what's coming. It don't make sense to me why he said that, but it makes sense once you know what's taking place. Now, I'm telling you this here. So when I look at these things here that's happening in America now, having lived a little bit, having seen some things, and having the supernatural hand of God on some things, I realize, listen here, y'all, they are doing things just like what I explained to you in worse now. They know how to do it. But God knows how to do it as well. That makes sense? He has his media department. He has his mouthpiece. He has the voice of truth. He has it. Just people just got to listen to it and do something about it. So getting, first of all, is getting educated about what's taking place. So again, like I said, Perry Stone.

0: to them telling you today, watch the program from today, about what is happening in America. Take the time to listen to this here, and don't take it from me. Listen from the people who are in these positions, who are seeing and surveying and have inside contact of what's going on in America. And when you look at the reason why, and they'll tell you the thing that happened in Afghanistan, these generals will tell you, is that the reason why we were there and we're going to stay there at a point, it's the back door into China. So that door's being closed now. See what I'm talking about? And the other thing is that when we look at a lot of this stuff, that it was the 20th year anniversary of it. They wanted to get credit for closing it out. And all the generals were in there. They left all the military equipment, everything. There was an interview with President Trump just the other day. He said, we were going to shut down the bases that we were part of, that we built. We were going to shut them down, but we had plans to blow them up. They were to be bombed out, and nothing was going to be left. So the thing is that we turned over a lot of our military secrets, all of our equipment. That equipment is not in Afghanistan. China's got it. That's how they reverse engineer all this stuff. And we gave it to them. So when we look at the things that are happening, when you start hearing the name China and things like this and this global reset that's happening, you're going to see how that the China's claws are in everything and in America. They are in the Bible too. As a 200 million man army that comes across the river, Euphrates River, dries up, and they come across to invade the Middle East. I mean, so they are prominent in this here. That makes sense what we're saying. So understand all of the things in this apocalypse. It's amazing, isn't it? Today, America is a four-lane crossroads. Four lanes. What are the four lanes? They include this here. They include political, religious, moral, and cultural transitions. That's the four lanes that are in intersection right now. This is where we're at. And this is sad to me when, look here, when we come to church and I have people or a church people who stand that say, I don't want to hear anything political. The whole Bible's political.
1: Right.
0: It talks about a religious political leader that rises up in the last days. He's a religious political leader. That's who he is. And we are approaching that time that this is hardening up, and we're getting very close to all of this here. Religious, he's a religious leader. Looking at the religious people who are all around us, moral issues, transgender, all of these things. Here's what I want to tell you this here. If we preach and the church preaches about the Bible, the things that are in the Bible, then God will have your back. But you can't preach and support radical ideas and moves and communism within a country. That's not the way God does stuff. He doesn't do it. He doesn't work like that. And when we move on into the next chapter, when we talk about Nimrod and the global reset and what's going to happen, what happened with him, there have been global resets already in the Bible. When Noah came off the boat, that was a global reset, everybody.
1: Yeah, right.
0: Huh? That was a global reset. Uh-huh. And what people aren't realizing is that another global reset's getting ready to happen, and it's going to happen when the Antichrist comes on the scene and he changes all the monies into one system. This global reset we're talking about is going to be, what's the Bible? Tribulation says, like times like the world has never seen before.
1: Yeah.
0: It's happening. And we're coming up on it now. It's exciting to me.
1: Yeah.
0: It's exciting to me to tell you that this is what's happening and look around us. He says, when you see all of these things happen, look up, your redemption draws nigh. It's not a time to be afraid, but it's a time where we're supposed to be praying and interceding and for the factors that are for this country. Look over here what we're talking about. Political, religious, moral, and cultural transitions. And when we look at this here, legislators right now, including presidents supported by the Supreme Court, they were on there today.
1: Uh-huh.
0: as y'all

0: hear about the Roe versus Wade and all this stuff. What state was that?
1: Mississippi.
0: Was it Mississippi that he was there arguing, and we had Sotomayor on there? I think that was her name, how you say it? And she was on there. You can absolutely tell that she is left-leaning liberal all the way. She wants to cut babies' heads off at 9 months. Let them have this here. I mean, I heard them today talk about, can you prove to me that at 24 weeks that the fetus can't feel pain? Because that's what they say, the cerebral cortex is not fully developed. So therefore, at this time, then you can go ahead and take anything and slice the baby. They don't feel anything. I'm saying, y'all know that's absolutely crazy. I mean, there's babies that move. There's all kind of things that respond to all kind of stuff going on.
1: They back away from the abortions.
0: Yeah, they try to get away from it. And all of these kind of things here are cultural transitions. So we had a president. Watch this here. We had a president. And putting the Supreme Court in such a way that they could reverse Roe versus Wade. That's what he was stacking the court to do. Then you had people saying, no, we don't want conservative, Bible-loving, free Americans to be able to write to life. You know what I'm talking about? To have baby. We don't want that. We want to be able to have our money. We want our welfare. We want our food stamps. We want to be free. We want to be caged. We want you to take care of us. And you know what makes the sense to me is that they will allow women to have babies and they will pay for them. Then they're going to pay for women to not have babies, to abort them. That makes sense. And I'm telling you, I'm going to tell you this here while I'm preaching about it or I'm talking about it. My ideas. They're bringing all these people across the southern border because they can't have babies. Not the people across the southern borders. They've killed all our babies.
1: Yeah.
0: The left has killed all our babies. They've killed them all. They have another generation coming behind them to raise as Democrats or to raise leftists. They got to bring them in. They got to import them.
1: Wow.
0: So what they're afraid that we will raise our children as Christians that will follow the Bible. And all of these, I mean, you understand what I mean? That's what they're afraid of this here. So there's ways to get around it. Well, we kill all of ours, and we problem with Social Security. 70 million babies have been killed.
1: Mm-hmm.
0: We killed all of them.
1: Mm-hmm. It's also, you know what I prefer to call it? Sacrifice.
0: Yeah, they sacrifice.
1: That's what they're doing.
0: Yeah. They are sacrificing. So when you look at this here, is that they have passed federal laws that permit the very things that God rejects.
1: Mm-hmm.
0: So when we keep it, so that when we keep it, we keep it biblical, everybody.
1: Mm-hmm.
0: Keep it biblical. Then God will have your back.
1: Right.
0: But if you get into things that is not biblical, God steps away from it. I don't care how good it sounds. He gets away from it. So when we talk about respecting authority, submitting to authority, having it the right way, doing things the right way, that's what God promotes. That's what he wants his church to be, salt and light. And the thing is, when we stand up and we declare these things, we are declaring light.
1: Yes, yes.
0: And someone says, I don't want to hear that. Well, they want to listen to the darkness then.
1: Yeah.
0: They want to hear the darkness. They want to hear the dark side of the things instead of coming to the light. That makes sense, everybody? So, in Matthew, we talk about 23 and 34, Christ spoke of the prophets, wise men, scribes, that his own people had killed and persecuted. He talks about how that they killed Zacharias, the high priest. And it goes right on down to here, and when they even killed Jesus. You know, and King Herod was going to behead Peter. He beheaded Peter after. And then, and Paul as well. Was beheaded. In the book of Acts, Paul's missionary journeys documented his physical beatings. Y'all need to listen to those things. Why do you think you're going to get out of here and this stuff not happen to you?
1: Right.
0: Hey, King, get a job. King, get a job. I done told you about this here. I don't know if you were in here when I told you. I worked up north. I was in my 20s. They want me to go inside

0: building to work that made liquor. I said, I'm not going in there. I'll work anywhere in this plant, but I'm not going in that building. I'm not going working in that plant. They said, we'll have to fire you. I said, well, whatever you got to do. But I'm not working there. And I had three kids. And then after it came down to it, they were going to fire me and everything on the plant, and I'd have been there longer than anybody. They said, here's what we're going to do. We look at your record. We see what you're doing here. You don't have to go in there. You don't have to. And that was no religious exemption letters either.
1: That's right.
0: That was no religious exemption letters, everybody. So take a stand. Take a stand. And I said, I ain't going in there. If I have to go, I'll leave. We'd load my family up. We'd move somewhere where God wanted us to be at. But at that age, with three kids, we're no different than you are.
1: That's right.
0: Paycheck to paycheck. So what I'm talking about? It wasn't no big savings. We were renting a house. You know what I'm talking about? But I don't know. I don't understand this here. I don't understand where people, you know what it is? People have never been freeborn. Never been freeborn. To have to let God take care of them. That makes sense? Anyway, or put him to the test. So when we look at this here, there came a time in Israel's time in 66 to 70 AD when God removed the hedge of protection over Jerusalem because of what they did.
2: Yes.
0: And that's what we're trying to talk about, that God is going to remove the hedge of protection around America. And people are going to feel some things.
1: Yeah.
0: And just like that pattern that's in the Bible, just be ready for some things. Mm-hmm. We don't want it to happen. We pray against it. But if it comes, and it comes during our generation, then we go, he says, Acts 14, 23, through much tribulation must we enter into the kingdom.
1: Yeah.
0: Somebody say, oh my God, he's talking about me. Here's what he talked about here. Flavius Joseph. Josephus. Have you ever read it? I got his books. I got several of his books. Those are several of strange signs prior to the desolation. In his book, War of the Jews, he was eyewitness to the entire war. Now, he was a Jewish historian. Okay. Moreover, at the feast, which is called, listen, it's in Jews Books 6, Chapter 5, Paragraph 3, Joseph and Antiquities, Josephus Antiquities, War of the Jews. Moreover, at the feast which was called Pentecost, as the priests were going by night into the inner court of the temple as their custom was to perform their sacred ministrations, they said that in the first place they felt a quakening and heard a great noise, and after that they heard a sound as of a great saying, let us remove hence. Now, they started seeing some supernatural signs of what Jesus had said was going to happen to that place, that they were going to be destroyed. And when we're talking about this here, Josephus tells us there was cosmic signs that was in the sky at this time here. Y'all listen to what I'm going to tell you this here. In 2018, the cosmic sign was, and we all went to Orangeburg, is set right in the dark spot from one side of America all the way across coming to Charleston, that was the solar eclipse. And in a Gentile nation, when a solar eclipse comes, what does that mean?
1: Warning judgment.
0: Warning judgment's coming. When did that happen? August of what year? 2018. He said, I'm telling you what I'm doing because of that. I'm going to draw the line across there. That's what he said. So when we talk about these cosmic signs, don't forget them. I don't forget them because I remember the time frame when God's showing me stuff. We're easy to forget. And then in 7 years, when we're talking about this here, like in 7 years, what's coming? Is it 2017 is what it was. 2017. What's going to happen is in 2024, the other eclipse comes, and it comes and draws an X across America. In 7 years, we are approaching that time. So in 2017 was that one. We're in that 7-year period. We're in it. I'm not saying tribulation. We're in that 7 years from that to the next one. And everybody talks about this here. Mark Biltz, Perry Stone, all of these people talk. You don't hear none of this preached about.
1: That's right.
0: But that we are in this time frame that is unlike anything else. And if you believe in cosmic signs like the Jews did, look here, and Josephus and the Antiquities, they wrote it. They said they saw this stuff and they knew something was going on. The most frightening sign was this one here, was at the sixth hour of the night, the gate of the inner temple made of brass was very heavy, requiring 20 men to open and shut it, was a sea opening on its own accord. It's recorded. Took 20 men to do this here. This thing opened up by itself. Now, when we look this here, look at this here, the unskilled interpreted these signs as good omens. The unskilled. Watch this. The unskilled are still telling us what's coming. It's going to be good. They're telling us about Jesera and Nasera. They're telling us about the global reset. That it was going to be good. So the unskilled are telling us that what's coming is good. They're telling us the green agenda is good. They're telling us that these signs, they're all good. See what I'm talking about? They unskilled said that that was good too. But here's what I'm going to tell you. What God was showing them with that gate open. The angel opened the gate up. That was the gate of protection.
1: Yeah.
0: And he opened that gate up as a sign to let you know what you see happening here. Supernaturally, God's opening the gate of protection around Jerusalem. And what happened to Jerusalem was this here. Was that Jerusalem, when they saw the Roman legions coming, they were stacked against them for years, several years. They dug a trench all the way around Jerusalem. They had time to dig a trench. And we're talking about dig a trench so that nobody could go through it. And Jesus said that when you see Jerusalem surrounded, he said, flee to the mountains. Don't wait. If you're on the rooftops, don't come down. Because destruction's coming. And those people that were there, once they closed that loop around Jerusalem, they, look here, they destroyed Jerusalem. They burned the temple to the ground. They took every stone that was off of it and made it like it was salt. And they put salt everywhere. They took the gold that was in the temple. It was so hot that the gold that melted and ran, and they picked it up and took it with them. That was the destruction of Jerusalem. That's history. And Jesus was talking about what was coming. And sometimes we're so easy to forget these things. You know what? Sometimes I just feel when I preach, I am so handcuffed that I can't just say what needs to be said because people aren't ready to hear it. You understand? They don't understand. They don't understand the Bible. They don't understand the times that we're in. But we're in very difficult, serious times right now, y'all.
1: Yes, we are. Yep.
0: Very serious times. And they're making it so like it's not, that everything's okay. And when you hear our energy secretary tell us that we are in a transition period, and remember we said we're at four crossroads here of how that we think about our social things, our cultural things. Our culture runs off of what? Gasoline. That's how it works. We don't do no electric. It's fossil fuels. And I don't care if you all had electric cars today. There's not enough solar energy to run a power plant.
1: Right.
0: Duh. It's going to be coal. It's going to be fuel. It's going to be nuclear. It's going to be something. So you're going to get rid of all the fossil fuels, and I don't know what you're going to go to charge up them electric cars with. It takes fossil fuels to make electricity. That's just the way it is. Everybody knows that except the people who are in charge. Or if we're going to do hydro or whatever we're going to do. I mean, it doesn't matter. This is kind of crazy stuff. Anyway, when we look at this here, the gate was closed, opened up on its own. Unskilled interpreted as being good omens, indicating that God was supernaturally shutting the door on the Roman armies. I'm going, really? Preventing them from entering the temple compound. In their perception, the temple was being supernaturally protected. God warned and supernaturally opened a huge gate, departing his temple, now leaving the sacred compound unprotected. God has left the building. I ain't here no more. And this meant that Israel's enemies would soon invade. You want to push God out of the church? You want to push God? And what is so sad is that since COVID, people still don't want to come to church.
1: Right.
0: They still don't want to. 50%, a lot of churches, they've never opened back. They're not opening back. And they're not coming back to church. And the thing is that when you look at this here, the sins of Israel, including the shedding of innocent blood, had sealed the doom of the world's most recognized spiritual city when they allowed these kind of things to happen. So when we look at this here, all of the things that are happening in America with COVID-19, all of this here coming across America, you need to listen to what are things that God has said to the prophets and everything, is that it affects what age more than anybody? The elderly. We're talking about 60, all the way on the way up through here. And when we talk about those people, we're talking about people who are baby boomers. That it was prophesied that COVID was against baby boomers because they did not stand up at Roe versus Wade. They allowed the things to happen in the government. They sat back and didn't do anything. And that God is bringing, y'all got to think about it. This just doesn't come across America without God allowing it. And the thing is, what God's doing, He allowing things to happen so He gets your attention.
1: Right.
0: When you start thinking about this, you say, God, are you trying to get my attention? You ever think about that? God, are you trying to get my attention? Well, if you're trying to get my attention, God, you got mine.
1: Right.
0: You got it.
1: You got it.
0: That makes sense. And that's what it's talking about in this here. So a lot of the people, if they could come back from the Roman time, when they saw Rome fail, and the way Rome failed, the senators and all of them would come back and stand in the halls of Congress and say, y'all need to stop what you're doing. That if you continue doing the policies that you're doing, taxing and doing all of these wretched things, you're going to cause America to fall. And this falling is by design, making these things happen. That makes sense? So there are global resets coming. It's going to be good. So look at this here. I'm going to close with this right here. It's on page 12 here. When we talk about history, reminds me of a statement that an angel made to Daniel 12 and 4, indicating in the end of the time, many will run to and fro. Knowledge will be increased. This knowledge is spiritual knowledge of understanding the final prophecies. His teaching emphasizes the prophecies of America, including patterns found among ancient cities, empires from Scripture that are beginning to repeat again as an indication that Christ, the return of Christ, will occur in the future. The truth and information that we're going to discuss when we go through this book and the parallels are like, and we're talking about American patriots. You're going to hear me say American patriots. Christian, people who love America. See, I'll tell you, I had a friend of mine, her parents was from Germany. And back when I worked at a plant over here, and July 4th would come around, I said, what are you going to be doing July 4th? She said, we don't celebrate or anything like that. I said, why don't you celebrate it? I said, are you patriotic? She says, I don't understand what that means. I said, what do you mean you don't understand what it means? She says, well, I'm from Germany. My family's from Germany. And she spoke with that German accent. And she says, because of our nation and what our nation did, she says, there's nothing to be proud of in our nation. And she says, it's hard for me to, because I'm not from here, to understand patriotism. I want to thank you for tuning in today. And remember, be sober, be vigilant, for your adversary, the devil, walketh about as a roaring lion, seeking whom he may devour. Tune in next week for Standing on the Edge of Tribulation.
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5: 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We want to thank everybody that's also joining us on Facebook Live and YouTube Live and everybody that joins us every week, man. Thank y'all. We got a special show for you tonight. I'm super excited, man. Amen. We got the... I tell you what, I can just feel the Lord tonight.
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5: 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We also want to give a big shout out to 143 Ministries. That's The River every Friday night at 7 o'clock on Warren Road at 400 Warren Road. They meet at Good News Church every Friday night. You don't want to miss that. If you've never heard Pastor Cliff and the worship team there, man, you're just missing out. You just don't know because you don't know. We also, that's Catherine's Way, Emmanuel House, just his hands, the new ministry just out there being the hands and feet of Jesus. They're feeding people all kinds of stuff. Just go check out 143ministries.org. And then we also want to give a big shout out to the New Beginnings in Christ, guys. The last few weeks, if you've been watching, we've had different guys from New Beginnings coming on here. It's just been real powerful, man. And I'm just trying to get it out there because these guys are down there. They're getting set free. And they're meeting Jesus. This is not just getting sober. This is getting true freedom.
6: That's right.
5: Comes with Jesus Christ. And that's the only way to get true freedom is Jesus Christ. But guys, it's not free for these guys to recover down there and these guys to find that. It's free to them. They don't pay a dime to come in this program. But there's 85 guys down there, and they've got a budget to take care of these guys. And this is a great place to partner up with. You can go to New Beginnings in Christ. You can look them up on. You can Google. You can Google just about anything. It'll take you there. And and they have 17 services a week that are open to the public. You guys, ever want to go down, check it out. Pastor Mike is always preaching on Sunday mornings. They have Saturdays. They have off, but then they have three services: Monday, Tuesday, Wednesday, Thursday, Friday, in the morning, lunch, and then 7 o'clock in the evening. So, you guys, want to check it out, man. But we got two of my good friends on here tonight that I've known for 14 years.
4: 14 years.
5: 14 years. That's right. Amen. Mike and Patty Keith, thank y'all so much for coming on tonight.
4: Yeah, man. Glad to be here.
5: Amen. Thank you,
7: man.
5: Here,
7: man.
4: I need you to fix me. Okay, I think it fixed itself.
7: Oh. You need him to fix you.
4: Well, Jesus fixed me, but I need somebody to fix the spine.
5: Amen.
4: Take more than man to fix me.
5: So, you know, so today is a special day. Last week, as I was driving down the road, and I'm praying and I'm talking to the Lord, and I'm just like, God, I heard all of a sudden the Lord drops Mikey, you know, just like he does. And I'm like, oh, so I got to call Mike. I'm like, Mike, man, what are you doing, Mike? And, so I call Mike, give him a call, and I was like, man, I really feel like you and Pat are supposed to come on the show. And he's like, all right, let me check and see when we can. I said, as soon as you can come on, you know, you just let me know. And he calls it back, and he says, man, we can come on next Wednesday. And I didn't even realize it. Tell him what today is, Mike.
7: Today is actually the day. So
5: come on.
7: Today is actually the day 14 years ago I screamed, whoever, whatever you are out there, whoever my granddaddy believed in, will you help me help myself this time? Not to get me out of nothing, just help me change.

0: I tell everybody I was on a 3-day binge. I've been up smoking crack and drinking liquor. And just like that, that high went away. Mm. And a peace come over me. And I didn't know, first time I've ever been told to get closer to the mic.
1: for real.
0: I didn't know how things were going to work. But I just knew things were going to be okay from that day on.
2: Amen. Yeah. Amen.
3: You know, that's awesome.
0: I just knew.
4: Amen.
0: So tomorrow, April Fool's, is actually mine and Patty's both sobriety date.
4: Amen. Mm. Amen. God is so good.
1: Yes, he is. Ooh, he's good.
2: Now, how many years ago was that?
0: 14 years ago.
2: 14 years ago.
3: That's awesome. Wow.
4: So good. Yeah. Mm.
5: Mm. And now, how long is so for the people that don't know you out there, you know, just tell them a little bit about you guys, you know, how you guys got together, what it was, you know, what was going on, what it was like, and what all happened.
0: Do you really?
1: We ain't got all night, Mike.
0: I actually...
1: short version.
0: I give a short, quick version. I walked in a Waffle House Thanksgiving Day to talk to victim number 4.
1: That would be me.
0: No. Victim number 4 was the ex-wife.
1: Oh, that's right. My bad.
0: And she told me that... her parents told her if she let me come back home that they would cut her off, and she come from a family with a little bit of money. So I left, and I said, that waitress was flirting with me, and I took her back. I took her back a tip that is some outside issues and left it for her. And she might not have been flirting with me that particular day, but the next day she knew who I was when I walked in.
1: Amen.
0: And 2 weeks later, we were living together, and that's been 30.
1: Almost 33 years ago.
0: 33 years ago. God, you're a lucky woman.
1: Woo! Amen. Amen. Saved by the blood. Mm. Yeah, that's kind of how it went.
5: Mm-hmm. So at this time, this would have been B.C. This was
1: before Christ.
0: Before Christ, right? Yeah.
1: Well, okay. Not exactly, but, well, yeah, it was definitely before Christ for us. Absolutely. Yeah. So, yeah, we traveled along. We've been married 31 years this August, so we kind of shacked up for a couple of years. And, yeah, we were living for the devil for the better part of that. And then in 1994, my parents were murdered, and it was a bad time. And about exactly 2 years later, to the date that their bodies were found floating in South Edisto, we went to this little country church in Hepzibah, Georgia, and we got saved. And it was like,
2: amen.
1: Yes, God was good. It was like all the burdens had been lifted, and I truly thought we had surrendered. But the truth be known, I mean, I love to tell you that we've lived for the Lord ever since, and that would be a lie. For about 6 or 7 years, we were living for the Lord for what we thought was the right thing, but we kind of hung on to some things that we shouldn't have. We were on the marijuana maintenance plan, so we'd get high and go to church and, you know, raise our kids in church and thought we were doing the right thing. But hanging on to that one little substance was still a gateway for the devil to take us back out. And he did. We're kind of like the prodigal couple. So Satan kept us out there, or we allowed him to keep us out there for 4 long, hard years, and it got real bad. When they say the disease progresses, that's what they mean. And Satan showed up and showed out, and we allowed him to, and we took ourselves to some really dark places. And but God.
4: Amen.
1: But God. Amen. So you tell him about God, what he done. What he done, baby. Tell him. Because he's good. He's so good, y'all. It is unbelievably. Oh,
0: that little
1: awesome
0: preacher in that country church, and this is for anybody out there that might be playing with sin. That little preacher always used to say, I don't know who in this church is doing it, but somebody in this church is playing with something you shouldn't be. And I'm telling you, it's going to take you farther, and it's going to keep you longer, and it's going to cost you more. And on that night, I was telling you about 14 years ago, that's all that was going through my head. I could not drink and dope that out of my head. Was that preacher saying that? I told you it was going to take you farther. I told you it was going to keep you longer. And liquor's going to cost you everything you ever had.
1: Amen. Wow.
0: And that just kept playing, and I could not drink it and dope it out of my head.
1: Amen. Night.
0: You know.
1: Whew.
0: And, are we going to get to the part where she shot me? Because that's what most people love.
2: Well, you brought it up now.
1: Yeah, we laugh about it today, but I'm going to promise you it wasn't funny at the time.
3: Hold on, let me get my popcorn.
1: Get it. This is good. That's what everybody says. Pull out that popcorn.

0: So, yeah, go ahead.
1: It got bad. It got real bad. Our addiction took us to a really dark, deep place. And when you've been up 3 or 4 days, you know, running dope and acting crazy, I mean, after so many days of doing that, and some of y'all know, I mean, your mind just, it just doesn't function properly anymore. Yeah. So he's bigger and stronger than I am. We got into a little tip, so I had to even up the odds a little bit. And I'm just going to tell y'all, every time we tell our story, both of us, I mean, we'll tell it in a different way, but we always bring that up, and everybody laughs about that because, I mean, I didn't kill him, praise God, but I did shoot him, and I did go to jail, and then him and his mom come got me out the next morning, just going to put that out. He's just as crazy as I was, because I don't know that I'd have went and got him after he shot me, but... And we do laugh about that, but I'm going to tell you, when we share our story, after I share mine, I always bring the reality to it. Because today it's funny. We'll laugh about it. But my children were home. My oldest son took my youngest son and run out the back door across the fence, so they didn't actually get to see me shoot him. But what could have happened that night if God had not intervened? And that's why that God was there, even though I was not living for him. Mm. We weren't living for him because I had been saved before. God was still there watching over us.
2: That's right.
1: And I believe that today because he had a purpose for us.
0: Amen.
1: But if God had not intervened, my children would have lost their mother and their father that night because he would be dead and I'd be in prison. Mm-hmm. But God showed up. I mean, he showed out, and I still didn't see it at that moment. I just thought, well, I got lucky on that one, you know, and we off to the races. We kept going for a good little while after that.
3: Mm. Yeah, because
1: that wasn't enough.
3: Because in that, I'm going to just tell you how God showed out. In that binge and that chaos, I had a gun safe. And most guys know that you got a gun safe and you got a box in there. And you go squirrel hunt, you come in, you throw some shotgun shells in. You go deer hunt, you come in and throw some shotgun shells in. Well, 3 days, she just grabs a handful of shotgun shells, throws them in the shotgun. When she pulled that first one, I was walking toward her. That shows how stupid I am, too. And when she pulled it up, I turned to run. And as I went around the truck, birdshot caught me on my left side, caught me in the truck. And as I turned to come back at her, because she'd have made me mad, my brother-in-law had heard all the commotion and come out. And she pulled the trigger again, and as she pulled it, he knocked the shotgun up in the air. That was buckshot. If the shells would have been reversed, it would have been a whole different story.
1: Yes, wow. Amen. Whew, my God, it's so good.
0: Thank you, Lord.
1: Thank you, Father.
2: Well, I think it's important to understand where our addiction can take us.
1: Yes.
0: Yeah.
2: Because in your wildest dreams, I wouldn't sit here and say I'd ever, ever think of shooting my wife.
1: Never.
2: Or shooting anybody for that matter.
1: Mm-mm.
2: But an act of addiction, if you would have asked me that, show me where he's at.
0: Yeah.
2: You know what I mean? The odds are a lot greater.
1: Yes. It takes you to, it's like Satan just takes over
2: your mind
1: the entire time you're in active addiction. There's nothing good that could ever come of it. And, I mean, when I think back at the things we did or I did today, 14 years, I mean, even early sobriety, I look back and say, what happened to me? How did I get there? How did I become that person? Because it's not the person I was prior to.
0: Right.
1: I never would have thought I would do any of the things that I did. I did many things that I'm not proud of today. But I don't have to live like that today.
2: That's right.
1: And have it in the last 14 years.
0: You know, and I don't know how many times people say that. And I know me personally, and probably every single one of us in this room, is how did I get here? You know, how did I get here? And it just, because it is, it's like you get caught up in this tornado, this whirlwind, and it starts out fun. Starts out, you know, there's pleasure in sin for a season.
2: That's right.
1: For a season.
0: And then,
1: you're right.
0: And then you cross that line somewhere, and it ain't fun anymore. You know, hell, the mouth of hell is never full.
1: Amen.
0: Mm. You know.
3: You cross that line, too, and when you cross it, you know inside you've crossed it. But you just can't find your way.
2: Right.
3: You can't find your way out. It's the problem.
0: Yeah.
3: You know, we'll know it. We'll know it's destroying our family. We know it's destroying our kids.
0: Mm.
3: And it's like, why can't I get away from it? You know, why can't I stop this stuff? You know,
1: in
3: recovery, we make jokes about our cars would turn into liquor stores or crack motels or whatever. But, you know, in reality, Satan has us by a hold, and that's what he tells us. It's going to be different this time.
1: Amen.
0: Mm-hmm.
3: But it's never different.
2: No.
3: And if you don't get help and if you don't find God, you know, we're lucky we got out. You're lucky. You got a government detox facility.
0: Yeah, it did.
3: To help you out. You know,
0: state funded.
1: Whatever it takes.
3: You know, we're lucky. You know,
1: yeah. Blessed.
3: We are the lucky and blessed ones.
0: Mm-hmm.
3: You know, but you know, we were that one in that 99 that, mm-hmm. that God got that day, but doesn't mean mm-hmm. that we meet in recovery mm-hmm. that want to go try it one more time, and they're not lucky that time, or they're not blessed that time, or
0: yeah,
3: you know, and they don't make it back.
0: Mm. I don't know it.
1: Mm, thank you, Father.
4: I love what you said, Mike, about when we're caught up in things, what sin, which the result is death.
1: Yes.
0: Mm. Yeah.
4: Mm. Sin separates. Sin has collateral damage. It keeps you longer than you ever want to stay. Cost you more than you ever wanted to spend. It just completely is, it takes you captive.
0: Yeah.
4: More than you would ever imagine.
1: Yes.
0: Yeah. Mm. Yes, it does.
4: Mm.
2: Mm. And the whole time thinking that, oh, I can stop.
0: Mm-hmm. Yeah.
2: I couldn't do anything but keep using. That's the only thing I could do.
0: Yeah.
2: There wasn't no, if I had a dollar for every time I tried to stop, man. I'd be a wealthy man right now, you know. But it took a whole lot of money and a whole lot of time in a detox facility for me too, and God. Actually, it was just God.
1: Yep. Yeah. Yes, sir.
2: The treatment facility and the money was just the route I had to take to mm-hmm. for God to show me.
0: Yeah,
2: you're an idiot. You know, you need to stop. You're gonna die. You know.
0: Amen. Yeah. You know, and we, you know, and I think the biggest thing is, and we talk about this a lot with the guys we talk to. You know, when we were born, and I think it was Dan Muller, that I heard say this. When you're born, you know, you were created in the image of God. On the sixth day, you were created, male and female, created in our image, in the image of God, in the image of love. We're made to be love. Mm. But then when he formed us, he created us all the sixth day. He knew every hair on your head before he made the foundations of the world. And then at the appointed time, he formed you, right? And when you were formed, when you were born into Adam, born into sin, you were born separated from God. You were born separated from love. You became in need of love.
1: Mm-hmm.
0: Instead of being love, you became in need of love, right? And so you had this void in there, and I don't care who you were or what, even if not an alcoholic, not an addict, not anything like that, but you still are in need of love. And you'll see that in a lot of these codependent relationships and all this stuff, toxic relationships, because they're in need of love. You're searching for love in all the wrong places. And I think that's a lot of what we were doing, and we were trying to fill this void, and the devil would give you this counterfeit stuff, and it would work for a minute. You're like, oh, I feel better, you know? But then it wouldn't happen. It would put you farther and farther away from real love, farther and farther away from God.
1: Yes,
0: amen. You know? And then that's the whole journey now, though, right?
4: And there's a relationship there. There's a relationship with the flesh.
0: Yeah, yeah.
4: You know, the book of Romans will tell us that the flesh is an enemy to the spirit.
1: Yes, it is. That's
4: and true. Likewise. So there's a relationship there. When we're out here running, oh, look at here, that's that old sin nature, that flesh nature.
0: Mm-hmm. Yeah.
4: There's a relationship. Mm. But the Word of God tells us that we're dead with Christ, that we've died with Christ, Romans.
0: Amen.
4: And that we're crucified with Christ.
0: Yep.
4: We've told this story before. We were out there at Grace Place Tuesday night's men meeting, and a bunch of the guys got together, and they come up, and I knew they were up to something, and they had this big agenda they wanted me to teach. And I looked up at them just like this, and I said, well, when we get this crucified with Christ thing down, we'll move on to the next thing. So, yeah, that there's a relationship when we operate in the flesh. We don't have to.
0: That's right.
1: It's a choice. Amen.
4: John the Baptist looked up, what is it, 1:29? Let's turn over to John chapter 1, verse 29. He looked up and said, behold, when he seen Jesus, he said, behold the Lamb of God who takes away the sin of the world. And guys, even when we get our focus off Jesus, the same way Peter did when Peter got out of the boat and was walking toward Jesus, we'll go down. I'll do it today if I take my eyes off Jesus.
0: Right. Amen.
4: But we don't have to go down.
0: No, we don't.
4: We don't. Just die daily.
0: That's right.
4: Amen.
0: Die, you know, and we've been talking about this a lot lately, too, and it's just, you know, that's part of the journey. You know, when something pops up inside me, you know, if somebody's able to push a button in me, whatever, you know, as I don't want to defend that button, I just realize that that's a part of me that needs to die. You know, and then I was meditating on this. I shared with some of the guys I went and talked to last week. I was meditating on that last week, and I was like, I said, how am I supposed to kill myself, God? You know, you say to get crucified. How am I supposed to crucify myself? You know, take up my cross and kill my. How? I can't do. And he said, you asked me. And I was like, oh. He said, you asked me to kill you and I'll kill you. And he said, you.
1: Powerful.
0: You build the cross. You take the cross up. You get the nails. You lay down on there. And then you ask me to kill you. Because he said, you have not because you ask not.
1: Amen.
0: Right? He said, and he's such a gentleman. He's like, I'm not going to force you to die, right? But you got to ask. I'll kill you.
4: Amen.
1: That's good stuff.
0: So now what do you got? You know, so now I know you guys are doing a lot, man. So fast forward now. You guys are doing a lot with Journey.
1: Yes, sir.
0: Mm-hmm. Yeah? Yeah, how long have you guys have been doing the Celebrate Recovery Monday nights at Journey?
3: Yes, sir.
1: 7 p.m. We've been doing it. August will be 9 years.
0: Nice.
1: Hanging out is good stuff. Y'all come check us out, Journey Community Church.
0: Yeah.
1: Do a little advertising here, Hardy McManus Road, every Monday night, 7. We have free pizza at 6:15. Bring your kids. We have child care.
0: Amen.
5: It's only 9.
1: Yeah, this will be our 9th year in August, yeah. I'm a woman. Just trust me. You know, with no dates. We got this.
2: Just say yes, ma'am.
3: That wouldn't be no fun. So I haven't gave it all up yet.
1: Not yet. Oh, he's still working on me, too.
3: You know, and we talking about that, and we talking about God, and I ain't thought about this in a long time.
0: Hmm.
3: But, you know, I'm trying to think of the couple's name. They used to go to True North. But when we got ready to start this, so actually, it would be 10 years because actually all the leaders went through a year and a step study before we kicked it off.
1: We did.
3: You know. But
1: you're right, honey.
3: Jay.
1: How'd you like that?
3: I can't think of Jay's wife right now. But they used to do CR at True North.
0: Uh-huh.
3: And they invited me when Bobby Smith come to me and told me and David Bryan that they wanted me to go around and check some CRs out, you know, and put a Journey twist on the CR. And so I was going around. I met them at True North, and they invited me to go to Atlanta with them to a big CR in Atlanta that, you know, had some of the big people in CR. And as we was going up there, his wife turned around to me and looked at me like that and said, I got to tell you something right now. She said, you're probably about to do big things. She said, but the devil is jealous. You get ready because he's fixing to attack you and your family.
1: Oh, mm-hmm. Yes. Amen.
3: And I'm going to tell you, that you never know what you're going to say, that little thing to somebody that you're going to say that's going to stick in their head. Because I'm going to tell you, it wasn't 30 days later. He came after me and my family.
1: Mm-hmm. He did.
3: And the only saving grace was that she had told me that, and I was already praying up for that.
0: Mm.
3: And did it suck what I had to go through? It sucked. But God let me be graceful through that. Because I was prepared.
2: That's right.
1: Amen.
3: You know, instead of being blindsided.
0: Mm.
3: You know, so people out there listening and you thinking of taking another step. I don't know why that came to my mind tonight. But just know that the devil is a jealous God. I like to tell people that all the time. And when we were out there doing that stuff, we were working for him. When we were working in that flesh, we're working for Satan.
1: Mm.
3: You know, so he likes us back. He'd like to have us back. I know he'd like to have you back. I mean, because you're reaching people.
1: Right.
0: Right.
3: You know, and if he can get you, if he can get you all three, this radio show goes away.
1: Right.
3: You know, and then we don't know who you was telling us about the scene that goes to Camden back. We don't know who might be watching Facebook Live tonight and might not know who Jesus is yet.
0: Yeah.
2: That's right.
3: Might be just now getting on their path and their way and hear this and say, man, you know, and people have been shot. That boy's been to prison.
1: God still loves him. God still loves him.
3: You know, am I that one in that 99 he's going to come get?
1: Yes, that's amen. Right.
3: You know?
1: Yes, he will.
3: Yeah. Well, I'm sorry to get on that rant, but.
0: No, that's good. You know, it reminds me of what Paul says to Timothy in 1 Timothy chapter 1, verse 18. He says, this charge, or this command, I commit unto you, son Timothy, according to the prophecies which went before on thee, that thou by them mightst war good warfare, holding faith and a good conscience. You know, it's sometimes these things that people have spoken to you and prophesied, you know, you know these things from people that, you know, are men and women of God. Sometimes you have to fight with these things. You know, hold on to that. The word of God, or a word from God.
1: Absolutely.
0: You know.
4: And hold on to the promises of God. Hold, yes. Top priority, hold on to the word of God.
0: Amen.
4: That's your trust fund. That's our promises.
0: That's right.
4: You know, get quiet. Get quiet before God. Get in a little quiet spot.
0: Yeah.
4: And that might be in the car driving. That might be sitting at the table in the morning, whatever it may be. And the Lord will whisper a scripture to you. He'll get it over to you, whether he uses somebody, or most of the time he's going to show you in his word.
1: Yes.
4: As a rule. He wants you to acknowledge his word. Right. He upholds his word above his very name.
0: Amen.
4: He magnifies the person of Jesus.
0: Yeah.
1: Amen.
4: Read Hebrews 1:3, Michael. We'll talk about if you're seeking out direction. The Lord says in Romans chapter 9, he says, I will have mercy on whomever I will have mercy. Yes. And I will have compassion on whomever I will have compassion. And I keep hearing mercy.
1: Yes.
4: The mercy.
1: Yes,
4: you know, and God has been so merciful in our lives.
1: Yes, yeah.
2: Absolutely.
4: In my own personal life and my family and me on an everyday basis. I mean, seriously.
0: I need it.
4: He's so merciful.
2: On the way here.
1: Every day.
4: And guys, no matter where you're at, if you're out there, maybe we could hit on Psalms 139 just a little bit. You might be at your lowest point. You've heard a little bit about, and you know, I really appreciate, Patty and Mike, what you said. You know, it's easy to laugh a little bit now, but let me tell you, it was a matter of life and death.
1: Yes, it was.
4: It's a matter of life and death.
1: Mass destruction.
4: Mass destruction with collateral damage. Yes. And it affected your children.
1: Absolutely.
4: Our sin in our lives, our sin today, if we take our eyes and make us the capital G-O-D, Satan, according to Scripture, is the little G-O-D.
1: Yes.
4: But if we capitalize us and put us in that situation above God when we disobey God's word, there's collateral damage.
0: Yeah. Yep.
1: Yes.
4: Lord, thank you for your mercy.
1: Yes, amen. And your grace.
4: Right. Yes. So what's that verse say, though?
0: Hebrews chapter 1, verse 3 says, who being the brightness of his glory and the express image of his person and upholding all things by the word of his power, when he had by himself purged our sins, sat down on the right hand of the majesty on high.
4: You know, Timothy waged warfare through faith.
0: That's
4: and he
0: right.
4: got that through his grandmother and his mother.
0: Amen.
4: So what's our faith in? Let me tell you, I can tell you from just hearing you guys, your faith is not in you. Your faith is
1: true.
4: The one that set you free.
1: Yes, amen.
4: So our faith is in God's promises.
1: Yes.
2: That's right.
4: And Jesus.
0: Yeah.
4: See, he's the gift.
0: That's right.
4: You leave Jesus out, you have absolutely nothing.
0: That's right.
1: Absolutely.
4: You have nothing. Nothing.
0: You know, and guys, I think, you know, you hear about this faith. I just want to tell you, if you know how God's going to work it out, it's not faith.
3: That's right.
1: You're right about that.
0: It's not faith. The faith is you don't know how he's going to do it. You know, but you have to, you know, and that's why it's so important. Because I know I've heard you talk about you read the Bible over and over. You're reading the Bible in a year and reading it, you know, and that's, you know, depositing that word inside you.
1: My heart, Yes, and I'm terrible these days about trying to memorize on verses and stuff. And I had memorized many verses back when we was in that little church where I felt like I would never be, could never measure up, which is a part of our story too. Is 1 John 1:9 is my favorite verse. That's my freedom verse, because when I was able to hide that verse in my heart is when I found the freedom of knowing that I don't have to be perfect to be free.
2: That's right.
1: That if I, you know, confess my sins, He is true and just to forgive me of my sins and cleanse me to all righteousness. And to me, that's talking to the saved person. That's what I've always been taught. That's not talking to the sinner who's still out there. That's me that's saved. God knows in my flesh, I will still fail Him. And knowing that He knows that and He loves me in spite of that is one of the greatest gifts of freedom. And it gave me the ability to be able to know that I'm worthy and that I do measure up even when I don't measure up. And that little independent Baptist church taught us a lot of things. I learned a lot about the Lord during that time, but I will tell you, I was never good enough, and that's how I felt. I could never measure up because I just wasn't quite on the same mark. And that's why I love our church today and Celebrate Recovery and the 12-step recovery programs. That's really, really ingrained in me. The Word of God, the verses that I need to pull on that tells me I am worthy today, and that I don't have to be perfect to be free. I just have to live for the Lord the best I can every day, you know, because I know I fail Him every day. Even when I'm not intending to, I do. But He's true and just every day to love me just as I am.
0: You know, and that's, I don't think you could have said it any better as far as what you just said with Psalms 139. You know, Psalms 139, verse 14. You guys, and this applies to you. If you're listening, it applies to you. Okay? It says, I will praise thee. And this is talking about you. For I am fearfully and wonderfully made. Marvelous are thy works. You are God's work. God does not make mistakes. He hasn't made one yet. He didn't start with you. Right? And that my soul knows right well. My substance was not hid from thee when I was made in secret and curiously wrought in the lowest parts of the earth. Thine eyes did see my substance, yet being unperfect, and in thy book all my members were written, which in continuance were fashioned, when as yet therefore was none of them. And listen, and this is so good right here. How precious also are thy thoughts unto me, O God. How precious the thoughts that God has about you.
1: Yes, amen.
0: How great is the sum of them. If I should count them, they are more in number than the sand. When I awake, I am still with thee. The precious thoughts that God has about you outnumber the number of sands in the world. I don't know how many that is. That's a lot. That's a whole lot more than I can count. And sometimes I can't even think about a few good things. I look in the mirror sometimes, and sometimes I wake up in the morning and want to kick the cat and look in the mirror, and I see the old man, you know, and it's like, wait a minute. And I can't think about 10 things good about myself sometimes. You know?
2: I'm a biggest critic.
0: Yeah.
2: Yeah.
0: And then I have to remember what God's word says about me. You know, because it's not what I think. It's what He says.
2: That's right. That's who we are.
0: That's right.
2: That's who we are.
0: Yeah.
2: What He says.
0: That's right. Amen.
2: Not only what He says, who He says.
0: Yeah. Amen. Yes, sir. That's so good. So, Mike, how many people do you have coming to the Celebrate Recovery now?
3: Well, since COVID and everybody shut down, we averaging roughly right now about 30-something a week.
0: Yeah.
3: You know.
0: Yeah.
3: But numbers are down. And if you go to church and if you look in a lot of churches, you'll see numbers down. There's still a lot of people that's unsure of. And then sometimes I wonder if it's just habits, because we're all creatures of habit, that a lot of people just get used to sitting at home. But, you know, for me, I need to be around other believers.
0: Yeah.
3: You know, so I have to go, you know.
0: Amen. Yeah.
3: Miss Patty had to go catch a phone call. She was always working.
0: Yes.
3: It was a patient, so she called twice, so she knew she needed to go get it.
0: So, now let me ask you, Mike, well, and she comes back. Now, I know that I know for me personally, and as a married couple, you know,

0: doing, especially trying to honor the Lord and everything, you know. And I know that somebody that, when Crystal and I, you know, when we truly decided to follow the Lord and truly decided to give everything up, man, it was difficult, you know. What would you say to the people out there that are married that are trying to get sober?
1: You know, in the beginning, I ain't gonna lie to you. In the beginning, that first year, the people in recovery told me, you don't change nothing for a year. Mm-hmm. I probably would have walked away in that first year if people wouldn't have told me that. Mm-hmm. You know, but we stuck it through. And it gets better and better, Mike.
0: Yeah.
1: It just, you know, you and Crystal, y'all haven't been married that long.
0: Mm-hmm.
1: You know, we've been together 30 years. We have learned each other. We do not bring up nothing that happened before April the 1st of 07. The only time it gets brought up is if we're sharing our story.
0: Yeah.
1: Mm. You know, I don't try to hold nothing I did.
0: Yeah.
1: And she don't try to hold nothing I did against me.
0: Mm-hmm.
1: You know, because God forgave us.
0: Right.
1: Now, who are we not to forgive somebody else if God forgave us?
0: Yeah.
1: Mm. You know, because look at, we murdered people's character.
0: Mm.
1: You know, we stole from people. We... Everything that we do out there, everybody knows what you do when you're out there doing stuff. We all did it.
0: Mm-hmm.
1: So we can't blame it on each other. You know, and then, and for us, you was talking about family and it destroys. As I was watching this, my son, one of our sons put on there, that's my mama and daddy, y'all. See, God was, that's and right. A lot of people don't get this. A lot of people don't get this in recovery, and I know this. But God restored our family back together.
2: Amen. Amen. That's right.
1: You know, and both the kids were at the house tonight. Sometimes I think, don't y'all get mad at me, boys. Sometimes I think he restores it too good because they're always at the house. No, I'm just kidding. That's because my wife, she has the privilege of picking up these grand boys every day.
0: Mm.
1: And she loves it.
0: Yeah.
1: You know, she goes and picks up from different schools and different gay care to grand boys and brings them to the house. We get the privilege to try to make right some of the wrongs that we did. You know, but there is one thing from my past, and that bothers me all the time. I call him my son. He's my stepson. But my wife used to say, he might not be your blood daddy, but God, you act so much like him, it makes me sick. Boy, when we went to that little country Baptist church, that boy at 12 years old preached better than most preachers from a pulpit.
0: Mm.
1: But now during our addiction and some of the things he went through, he quit going to church.
0: Mm.
1: And I believe in my heart, if we wouldn't have chose that path, if we wouldn't have went away, that boy would probably be preaching at a big church now, reaching people. Now, don't get me wrong, he's not a bad kid. Well, he ain't a bad young man. He tries to help people. He's hired people from 143 Ministries before.
0: Yeah.
1: You know, people in recovery, we know he'll hire people. He believes in recovery. He believes in God. You know, and I told him the other day, I said, this ain't nothing I ain't told him. I said, son, it's time for you to step back in a church, whether it be the church I go to or don't go to.
0: Mm.
1: You know, you got that boy in it. And if he stays out here, I'm just afraid the world will get him even more. You know what I mean? And it's because of my past I see, you know. So if he's watching Facebook Live, his wife is watching. I just seen that right now. His wife is watching. That is losing the houses, losing the cars, losing the, by being separated from her in our addiction, that is probably the thing that God has not restored yet. And the thing that bothers me the most is knowing that that boy could preach. And he stepped away from church. You know, when he was about 14, he was going to Burke County. That little country church had to call the Baptist Association and get their lawyers. They were going to threaten to kick him out because he talked about so much God at school.
3: Passing tracks out. Told me he had a spot.
1: They had to get the lawyers out of Atlanta down to Burke County and threaten to sue Burke County.
0: Wow.
1: And they told him to sit because he had a teacher that was anti-God, that did not like him doing that and did not like him. And they told him he can lay that track wherever he wants. He just cannot force it on that teacher.
0: Mm.
1: You know, yeah,
3: they called me and said they were going to have to suspend my son. And I was like, for what? He's never been in trouble a day in his life in school. And they said,

0: because he's passing out tracts and he keeps putting it on this teacher's desk that doesn't want it. So, and they read me a letter that he wrote. The principal was going to suspend him, and they read me a letter that my son had wrote. And then that letter, he had written all the statistics of teenage pregnancies, teenage suicide, teenage addiction. And at the end of that letter, he said, this is why I can't stop. This is what God's called me to do. So you do what you got to do, but I'm going to do what God called me to do.
1: Wow.
0: So when the preacher called me, I mean, the principal called me and read me that letter, I was like, so what is it exactly that you wanted me to do? You wanted me to what? Stop my child from doing God's will? Is that what you're asking me to do? No, ma'am. I'll let God handle this. You do what you got to do. God's going to do what he's got to do. And like I said, our preacher called the Christian Coalition, and he was supposed to be suspended the next day if he passed out tracts. The next day he passed out tracts. He never got suspended. That's a God thing, you know?
2: Sure. Well, God's calling is without repentance.
1: Amen.
0: Amen.
2: I'm excited praise for God. That son. We declare so great and mighty things.
0: Yes, yes, amen. Both of our boys are.
2: Yes, Lord. Thank you for this family. Thank you for your calling, Lord.
0: Yes, thank you, Father.
2: On these mighty sons, this mighty family. Brother, you got something there?
3: I do. This is 2 Corinthians 5:12-20. It says, for we do not command ourselves again to you, but give you opportunity to boast on our behalf, that you may have an answer for those who boast in appearance and not in heart. For if we are beside ourselves, it is for God, or if we are of sound mind, it is for you. For the love of Christ compels us, because we judge thus, that if one died for all, then all died. And if he died for all, that those who live should live no longer for themselves, but for him who died for them and rose again. Therefore, from now on, we regard no one according to the flesh. Even though we have known Christ according to the flesh, yet now we know him thus no longer. Therefore, if anyone is in Christ, he is a new creation. Old things have passed away. Behold, all things have become new. Now all things are of God, who has reconciled us to himself through Jesus Christ, and has given us the ministry of reconciliation.
1: Thank you, Lord.
3: That is, that God was in Christ reconciling the world to himself, not imputing their trespasses to them, and has committed to us the word of reconciliation. Now then, we are ambassadors for Christ. As though God were pleading through us, we implore you on Christ's behalf, be reconciled to God. For he made him who knew no sin to be sin for us,
0: yes,
3: that we might become the righteous of God in him.
2: Amen. That's who we are.
0: Oh, amen.
2: That's good news.
0: Amen. Amen.
2: We're
0: Father.
2: The righteousness of God in Christ Jesus.
1: Amen.
2: And, you know, as more as we're learning and getting to know y'all a little bit more, the whole family and all, I just declare Isaiah 61 upon you guys.
1: Amen.
2: Pastor, let's throw that on there. Isaiah 61, let's look at verse 1 through 3. And this your all's lives, our lives, is a perfect example of Isaiah 61. Take it on.
1: Isaiah 61. Verse 1 through 3, the Spirit of the Lord God is upon me, because the Lord has anointed me to preach good tidings unto the meek. He has sent me to bind up the brokenhearted, to proclaim liberty to the captives, and the opening of the prison to them that are bound, to proclaim the acceptable year of the Lord, and the day of vengeance of our God, to comfort all that mourn, to appoint unto them that mourn in Zion, to give unto them beauty for ashes.
0: Yes.
2: Come on.
1: The oil of joy for mourning, the garment of praise for the spirit of heaviness, that they might be called trees of righteousness, the planting of the Lord, that he might be glorified.
2: Ooh, amen.
0: That's right. Amen. Amen. Amen. That's the good right there.
2: Amen. That's y'all's family verse for your family
0: yes,
2: tree.
0: Yes, amen. And I don't know what Mike shared. I had to step out. Y'all you know, being clean and sober and living for the Lord has afforded me a wonderful job where patients actually depend on me and answer the phone. So I certainly am willing to do that for them. But our youngest son is also watching here, and he's actually back in church and been in church for a minute. But I can remember when he was 8 years old getting up on the pulpit and preaching a message in his little suit. It was a great time in our life, that 6 years, even though we weren't, you know, properly, I guess, surrendered to the Lord, our children, and to be able to, you know, that's one of the things, I guess, the hardest things, like Mike said, about walking away from the Lord is that your children are affected, and he was definitely affected because he didn't know what to think at 12 years old and seeing mom and daddy go completely insane the way we did because he was not used to that life. You know, he was younger growing up in church, and then we kind of took that turn, and he was just like a whirlwind, you know.
2: And, you know, we can't just let you all share that limelight. Our families, our children.
1: Yeah.
2: Mm-hmm.
1: Yeah.
2: Our children were truly affected.
4: Mm. That's right.
1: Absolutely.
3: Mm. But, you know, I tell this all the time that, you know, I think my kids are so scared to do drugs and drink.
0: Yes.
4: Yes, sir.
3: Because my kids were raised in the rooms.
0: Yes.
3: With me. I mean, my son was like one and a half when I got clean. No, 6 months clean when I went to treatment. So, and I came out 47 days later. He was in meetings with me. So was my daughter, who was six. So every weekend I had them, they were raised in the rooms. Because of what I put them through and what I put them through, I don't think they'll ever go down the path I went down. Because they saw the destruction, not just in me, but they met all kinds of people inside these rooms. And I think that because of that, the stories and the impact that the rooms had on them, that I don't think they'll ever go down that road.
2: Amen.
3: God willing.
0: God willing. Amen.
2: And we have to bring them up.
3: That's right.
1: Yeah.
2: In the church. Absolutely. You know, subject to God's word. Yeah. I mean, mm-hmm. How do you teach a child the way? Lead them in the way.
3: That's right.
0: Yeah, live in front of them. That's right.
2: Lead them in the way.
3: That's right.
2: So train up a child.
1: The way he would go. That's right.
2: And when they get older, they'll depart not from it. Mm-hmm. So,
1: yeah, that's right. That word, the word of God, once it gets in there, it does not return void.
0: Right.
1: If you make that deposit, you know, you may not see it right then, but it's in there. You can't, and it won't. It will grow. You know, it will grow. But you know, and you know, as you guys are talking about this, and some people out there might say, you know, I've been in and out. And in Matthew chapter 13, it talks about the seed that falls on four types of ground, right? And guys, you might have prayed a prayer of salvation like I did in 1996, and I felt the Lord, you know, because growing up, I remember growing up young, you know, we would go to church sometimes, and I never remember a sermon. I remember my parents like hitting me because I was snoring in church because I could be wide awake. I go to church and I'm like, you know, that was just the way it was, being honest, you know. And I was that seed that fell on the first type of ground that the devil would immediately take it up. It never took root. And then the seed that fell on the second type of ground, it fell on rocky soil. It really didn't have a foundation. It was still hard a little bit. But it says anon, immediately you receive the seed, which is the word, with joy. And I look at that as when the first time I prayed a prayer of salvation in 1996, I felt something. And it's like a color memory. I remember my baseball coach in the library in March of 96. I remember that day. And I remember feeling something, but I had no root. I didn't read the Bible. I wasn't doing these things. I wasn't praying. I wasn't meditating. Yes. I wasn't seeking God. I just had this encounter, and then boom. And as soon as it got hot, things, you know, I went right back to the world. Mm-hmm. You know, we know what the world is. The lust of the flesh, the lust of the eyes, and pride of life, right? And then the seed that fell on the third type of ground, it fell on good soil, but it fell among thorns. And it gets, you know, I think a lot of us can see ourselves where we were. We were going to church. We were doing this thing. We were trying. We were seeking God. But what happens, it got choked out by the cares of the world and the deceitfulness of the riches.
0: Mm. Yes. Amen.
1: And then I think, and for me, it was a process. And until I got to the fourth type of ground, I couldn't see that I was on those other ones.
0: Right.
1: And when you get to that fourth type of ground is when you have completely cut off that old man, where you're sold out. You're like, you know what? I'm off that throne. I'm getting off the throne, and Lord, I want you to come on that throne, and it's your way. It's not my way, it's your way, it's the way, right? And until it's the way, until it's his way, you know, I'm never really on that fourth type of ground. But when I'm on that fourth type of ground, I can see my life where I was on those other, the rest of them, you know, and that's what I'm hearing. And then by walking this thing out, man, and I pray this a lot for my daughters and for my family. And guys, if you're out here and you can relate to this, Acts 16:31 is when I petition to the Lord all the time. Those that believe on the Lord shall be saved and thy household.
0: Yes. Thank you, Father.
1: And I claim my daughters and my parents and my cousins and my aunts and all. I claim that's all my household.
4: That's right.
1: You know? And I just look at it and say, you know what, God, I'll do whatever you want me to do. Right? But God, I'm taking that verse to you.
0: Amen.
2: Amen. Amen.
0: And your children and your children and generation.
1: That's
0: yes.
1: Right.
0: Thank you, Father.
1: It's my household.
0: Yes.
2: Amen.
1: Amen.
2: I remember a situation, you know, where Nick, I come home from work one evening and his dog had a dog. I think it was Buster. Had a bulldog. Buster was real sick. I said, well, son, pray for him. The Lord's going to hear your prayer. I looked up, he was outside there, and he was praying for him, and that dog turned around. God will even save the bulldog.
0: Yes, he will.
2: And, you know, and Nick experienced God through that.
0: Yes.
2: You know, and if look back over all these years, and God is, he's faithful.
1: That's right.
2: The Lord Jesus is faithful. And it's true.
1: Amen.
2: Amen. And he wants to reveal himself to you because he's got a plan. Brian read just a moment ago where we're the ambassadors of Christ as though Christ were pleading through us.
1: Amen.
2: And I speak that Isaiah 61 on your old family.
0: Thank you. Thank you, Father. We'll claim it.
1: Amen.
0: Yes. Amen.
1: Amen.
2: Speak it on our family.
1: Amen. I'm going to take it.
0: I'm
1: grabbing it.
2: Amen.
0: I mean, his word is true. He says we can have it all if we ask it. So every day I pray for God's perfect will.
1: Amen.
0: Not just for me, but for my husband and my children and their children. And it's just we live in a broken world, and we're broken too. But the difference is I have Jesus Christ himself in me to walk me through my brokenness. And help me find my way on a daily basis because I do need him. To lead in God, right? And part of our recovery verses, I think it's Romans 12:2, be ye not conformed to this world, but be transformed by the renewing of the mind. I need to be renewed in him every day. I have to remember who he is. Because if I start slipping up and forget to do my meditations and to connect with my people and to pray, before I know it, I'm really living in the flesh. I mean, I'm not lost to the Lord, but I'll start snapping off at people. Baby, I might get a little testy, or I might show out a little bit at work. I might not be my kindest, most see Jesus in me at work and stuff. And I have to recognize, wow, I didn't read my Bible this morning. You know, I didn't spend my time with the Lord. And look at me, just not being Christ-like at all, not being his witness.
2: Yeah, I call it consciously reminding myself.
0: Yes, and I will. And I'm going to tell you the other greatest thing about salvation when you're actually truly seeking God. And trying to live for him the best you can, he'll tell you. He'd tell me in a minute when I'm showing up.
4: Excuse
0: me, little girl. You belong to me. That is not the way we act. And then I immediately get him. He will smite my heart, and I immediately get convicted. And then I have to turn around and do that thing none of us would like to do. Say, I'm so sorry.
5: How you said that?
0: So sorry, baby.
1: Women are better at it.
4: How do I know that was coming?
0: And I'm going to tell you, there's nothing better, though, when God does convict me and smoke my heart about my attitude or things that I may say or how I may act, than to turn around and make that amends and have somebody accept it. But even if they don't feel God's acceptance of, you know, I did my part. I made my amends. I cleaned my side of the street. I asked God to forgive me. I asked that person to forgive me. Like, immediately, it's like, okay, I'm back. He's back. I'm good. You know, I don't have to feel guilt and shame. I don't have to carry it because I can get rid of it right that moment. And I was never able to do that before. It just built up and built up and built up because I didn't know how to use God through forgiveness for me and to others and to offer forgiveness or ask for forgiveness. I just, you don't like me? Oh, you didn't like what I said? Sorry. Now I'm like, now when I say I'm sorry, I really mean it. I'm sorry. I want to clean up. I want you know, peace and harmony. Amen. You know, I want God to shine through me, not my flesh, because it'll go there in a minute.
1: Amen. Amen.
0: Yes.
1: Well, guys, thank y'all so much for coming on tonight.
0: Yeah, thanks for having us.
6: It's already over?
1: It is. It flies by.
0: Yeah, man, it did. Well, I'm going to tell you one more thing, and then I'm going to shut up.
3: I've heard that before.
0: I know, and I'm female. I don't know if it's actually going to run out or not.
6: She was the one that didn't know what we were going to talk about.
0: Yeah. When you bring up God, I knew it was going to flow how God wanted it to. You know, I wasn't even nervous. I just didn't know what he was going to do. But when you start talking about God and recovery, I got you, because I've been there. But, And usually, it's always a blessing, a pleasure for somebody to ask you to suit up and show up somewhere. And y'all know where I'm going with this, and I share this every time I give my testimony. So many years and so many times, people ask me, please go away and not come back. Don't come back here. And today, that's not the case.
1: That's
0: today,
1: right.
0: I get invited to places like this, and I feel like, oh, look at here.
3: Well, you're welcome to come back.
0: Yeah, we'd love to come back. More will be revealed.
6: Thanks for having us. Before we go, it's been on my heart. You know, if you're out there listening, you know, a lot of times people in recovery, you know, we got the prodigal house, and we always say we're the prodigal son. And as I've been reading and praying about this week, God told me, he said, you always say you're a prodigal son. You're not. Mm. You're a king. Mm. It's like David.
0: What?
6: You know, and you just got to claim it and get out there and do it and give. Mm. You know, and my wife gets me all the time about you can't outgive God, because we have busy lives.
0: We do.
6: We didn't talk about the motorcycle club or none of that.
0: But is good stuff, by the way.
6: So we have busy, busy lives.
3: Next time,
0: that's right.
6: We have busy, busy lives. But what I've learned, if I ask God, the time I wake up in the morning, help me today, he makes that day go. Mm. You know, and my wife says it all the time, you can't outgive God. People think that's money. People would rather have your time any day of the week than your money.
1: Mm. Yeah.
6: You know, and I just thank you for letting us be here tonight, man. Mike, thank you. And I just love the growth in you, brother.
1: Thank you, man. Thank you, man. Oh, man, it's so good. Man. Lamar, what you got? You want
2: to go to 2 Peter real quick.
3: I knew it was coming.
1: Thank you, Lord.
3: One, 2, or 3.
2: You know, Mike talked about him being a king.
1: Royal priesthood.
2: Go ahead, Pastor. Go ahead and go on that royal priesthood.
1: 1 Peter chapter 2.
2: Verse 9.
1: Verse 9. But you are a chosen generation.
0: Yes.
1: You were chosen. A royal priesthood. A holy nation, a peculiar people, that you should show forth the praises of him who has called you out of darkness into his marvelous light.
0: Thank you, Father.
1: Which in time past you were not a people, but now the people of God, which had not obtained mercy, but now have obtained mercy.
0: Yes.
6: Amen.
0: Thank you, Father.
2: 2 Peter chapter 1, verse 3 would say, as his divine power has given to us all things that pertain to life, godliness, through the knowledge of him who has called us by glory and virtue.
1: That's so good. All things. That means all in any language.
2: Amen.
1: Mark, you want to close this out tonight?
2: Father, we just praise you. We thank you for this opportunity. We declare the glory of the Lord. We declare your son Jesus, him being in the brightness of your glory, Father, and express image of your person. And he upholds all things by the word of his power. Thank you, Father. And thank you for your love. Thank you for your mercy.
0: Yes, Father.
2: Thank you for your dedication, your commitment, your understanding. Thank you for your long suffering toward us, Lord. And we give you praise. Father, we thank you for this family. And we thank you for what you're doing, Lord. We thank you, Father, for what you've done tonight, Father. Thank you for what you've done in me, Lord.
1: Yes.
2: And Father, we hold on to your promises, Lord. And we thank you. We give you praise. We give you honor. And we give you glory.
0: Yes.
2: In Jesus' name. Amen.
0: Amen. Amen.
1: All right, guys. Thank y'all so much for tuning in. We'll see you next week every Wednesday night at 7 o'clock on WUCC 99.9 FM for The Way. We love you guys. Y'all have a good

What a blessed day. My name is Pastor William Calvin Jefferson Jr. of Restoration Empowerment and Deliverance Center. 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This is the day that the Lord has made, and you shall be blessed in this day.

0: Hello, friends, and welcome. My name is Henry Schaefer, and I pastor the University Parkway Church here in Aiken, South Carolina. Now let's move right on into today's message and hear what God will speak into your life concerning Jesus is the answer.
1: All my job is today's test. Whatever problem you're going through today,
2: I know that your skies
1: whatever
2: are
1: you
2: dark.
1: Whatever you're dealing with
2: you
1: in life, come on. Jesus is the answer.
2: In case you don't know.
0: Won't you stand with me in the house of the Lord? I'll speak to you about the Overcomer's Entrance Exam. This is your first exam. We're going to do several of these in the next few weeks. Last week we talked about who are the overcomers. You need to get that. If you've ever heard about who the overcomer, you need to get that. Here's the exam. Look at it here in Matthew chapter 13, verse 1. And the same day when Jesus went out of the house and sat by the seaside, great multitudes were gathered unto him, so that he went into a ship and sat, and the whole multitude stood by the shore. And he spake many things unto them. How did he speak to them? Do you know what parables mean? That means you don't understand them. That's what a parable is. There's hidden truths within the parable. Jesus spoke a lot in parables. After they rejected him, he starts to speak to everybody in parables now, so that the Holy Spirit would only be able to reveal to them the truths that were hidden in the parables. Everybody reads the parables and they go, I don't understand that. I'm going, I wonder why you don't understand it. Because it takes the Holy Ghost to reveal it to you so you can understand it. And some things are sealed up until the end so that things can be revealed. And I believe we're on the end. You know, like we put at the end of a story sometime, dot, dot, dot, where there's two dots already there. We're that close to putting the last dot on history. That's how close we are. Spake unto him in parable, saying, behold, a sower went forth to sow. And when he sowed, some seeds fell by the wayside. And the fowls came and devoured them up. Some fell upon stony places, where they had not much earth, and forthwith they sprang up because they had no deepness of earth. And when the sun was up, they were scorched, and because they had no root, they withered away. And some fell among thorns, and the thorns sprang up and choked them. But other fell into good ground and brought forth fruit. Watch this here. Some 100-fold, some 60-fold, and some 30-fold. Who hath ears to hear, let him hear. Father, we love you. Thank you for today. Thank you for your blessings as we come together today to hear your word, Father, to listen to the Overcomer's Entrance Exam. Help me to be effective in ministering this word today. Lord, we thank you for all that you're going to do with these your people, those who will listen afar, those who will listen over the internet, the radio, and the rebroadcast. I pray your anointing would be upon them as well, all those who will listen. Father, we believe that you're preparing us for the very last moments of this time frame. Help us to be faithful. Help us to be ready. Show us what we need to do to prepare. Lord, we thank you for what you're going to do with this word. In Jesus' name we pray. Everybody says, may be seated in the presence of the Lord. Now let's go ahead and welcome in our listening audience, WCC. Oh, that red light means we're on the radio and over the internet. Let's make some noise with them. Okay, this is the way we do it. The way we do it here at University Parkway, we do a declaration as we get ready to minister the word. First of all, this is a lesson people can learn. You want to touch people's hearts and lives? Y'all really want to do that? Jesus said you could not spoil a man's house until you first do what? What did he say? Now listen. Did he give us parables and gives us truth? What did he say? You cannot spoil a man's house. You see, you're the house. We're the house. And sometimes the devil is set up in people's heart. You're trying to get into their heart, right? Jesus said you couldn't get into their heart until you first do what? Once you bind the strong man, then you can go in and you can touch people's hearts and lives. And people can be changed. And people can be healed. And people can be delivered. People can be saved. So we do the declaration here. We take God's word at face value here. So in the name of Jesus, we bind the strong man that would be in people here today. those over the internet, those over the radio, we bind the strong man in them. Say, strong man, you're bound in Jesus' name. Any spirit that came in this place that's not of God, we bind it. Say, we bind. Who believes? We bind it. And we loose it to the four corners of this property. You're not welcome in this church. And of course, we always bind the spirit of Jezebel. You're not welcome in this place. You can't operate here. Out you go in Jesus' name. Come and give the Lord a hand clap for praise in the house. Now, that was real simple spiritual warfare. Now, we just do it every Sunday. And you know what? It works. Doesn't it work? You ever seen anything like that work before? Let's see what he does today. So where are we? We're talking about the Overcomer's Entrance Exam. I'm talking to you about where are we at on the prophetic timeline. Many have preached the coming of the Lord. And ever since I've been growing up and sitting in church where you're at, as the little smallest one here, I've heard of the coming of the Lord. But I also know now as I grow up and that I have read the Bible and I look at history around us, I know that there are key events that had to only happen in the last days to verify that we are in the last days. Back in 1800s, 1900s, they could not even look at the scriptures and make sense of them because certain things had not happened yet. And we are that generation that I believe that we will see the Lord Jesus come in the clouds. First to resurrect the saints of God, the dead in Christ, and then to catch up the remnant, those who believe in the Lord Jesus, and take them home. And then many will go into what is called a tribulation period. You will be shocked at who's going to wind up being in that tribulation period. Somebody shout amen. So where are we at on this prophetic timeline? The rapture of the church is at hand. There are world signs that you can look at. And then when you look, there are many voices in the world telling you that everything is going to be all right. Telling you that you can continue to live, that the rapture or Jesus coming back is decades away. 20 years, 30 years, 40 years, 50 years away. Some are hoping he's at least 100 or more away. I got sad news for you. He's at hand. I believe the lips of the angels are on the trumpets now, ready to spring forth and make the sound that they need to call God's people up. So the rapture is at hand. When I look at the end times, there are certain things that I look for in Scripture as I have studied it. There is one thing that I look at is called the Psalm 83 war. Someone said, well, I've never heard of the Psalm 83 war. That's why, again, I say we're in church. Somebody shout amen. Amen. Psalm 83 war is a war that is declared between certain groups of people that are around Israel. Now, matter of fact, they're the groups that's lobbing all these weapons over into Israel right now. The bombs, the rockets into there. So, and many people will tie this Psalm 83 war to the city of Damascus. Now, the city of Damascus is a city that if you watch anything on nightly news, they continue to show pictures of Damascus. Guys, y'all need to get that picture ready for me again and get you to pull it up for me. But Damascus, the Bible tells us Damascus will become a ruinous heap. Look at it here in Isaiah 17 in verse 1. At what Isaiah said about Damascus. Isaiah 17 in verse 1. The burden of Damascus. Now let me tell you about Damascus. We're talking about the Overcomer's Entrance Exam. See, you're really wanting to make sure you miss this tribulation, aren't you? But then you've got to know that the rapture is very close at hand. You say, meaning it's almost like it's almost on us. Yes, it's almost on us. And then how do you know, Pastor, it's almost on us? Well, the Bible tells us that Damascus, look at here, the burden of Damascus. Now, Damascus is the oldest city that has never been destroyed. Damascus has never been wiped out. It's been in wartime, but has never been destroyed. It's the oldest city out there. Say no way. Say yes way. It is way. The burden of Damascus. Look at it. Behold, Damascus is taken away from being a city. It shall be a ruinous heap. That's a prophetic sign that you need to be looking for. Put the picture up, brother, of Damascus today. That's Damascus today. That's the modern city of Damascus right there. Look at it. That's bomb-ridden, wiped out. That's it right there. That's Damascus today. And when you look at Russia is there fighting, Iran is there fighting, the United States has a group of people in there fighting, Syria is fighting with Assad. He's there. He's over Syria. He's the one who has dropped chemical weapons, you ready, over on to his own people in what city? Damascus is a ruinous heap. This is how you know. Listen, everybody, how we know. This is a, put your finger on your pulse. That's how you know. You're right on the end. It's still, it's here. There are certain things that you need to be made aware of so that you know where we're at in the last days. This is one of them. It's called Psalm 83. Isaiah 17 and verse 1 says, this will be a sign to that last generation. Damascus becomes a ruinous heap. And there are people who run between those cities now. They still living in that as it is of today. There's a war that will happen that is called the Gog and Magog War. That's Ezekiel 38 and 39. Many people do not know where this Gog and Magog War fit at. Some will say that it fits right before the rapture, or it fits right after the rapture. But it is a time when Israel, that Russia, Iran, and the area comes against Israel to destroy Israel, and God fights on behalf of Israel. Israel will defeat the Russian, the Islamic countries that are around Israel. They will wipe out some 75 to 78% of the armies that are around Israel, be wiped out. Israel will be living in a time of peace. Israel will be the big stick on the block. Israel will be living in the land because now they have defeated all their armies around them. It sets up what we believe in the time, in the last days, of a 3.5 year peace treaty that happens with Israel and the group that is around us. I'm talking about the overcomer's entrance exam. You see, if I just got up here and started preaching about this entrance exam, are you part of this here? But if you're not aware of where we're at out there and what God's trying to tell you, he's getting ready to do some things for you, look for you. And when he starts looking into your heart and in your situation, in your life, I think one thing that we have done in churches and pastors have done, that they have sold you a false good, a bill of goods, where they tell you that if you come get saved, you get out of hell free card. Well, you do have one of those if you're saved. But along with that, if you look on the back of it, everybody thinks because that they're saved and that they have given their heart and their life to Jesus, that this is an automatic ticket to go up into the rapture. But I'm sorry, my friends, I don't see that in the Bible. Now, I believe in pre-trib rapture, but I do not believe that everybody's going when he calls the first time. That's just my belief. I'm going to tell you why in just a moment. Someone says, well, I've never heard any preaching like this, so that's the reason why you're here then, so that you make sure you get the real deal. That you understand, I mean, most pastors and most people in the church, you know good and well that there are people who name the name of Christ, they're not ready to meet Jesus. Are they? They're not ready to meet Jesus. They're living in sin, they're living in debauchery, and they're not ready to meet Jesus. You know what's going to get to happen to them? They're going to have a good time getting ready to meet Jesus for their first 3.5 years when hell breaks loose on this earth. They'll have a chance. I'm not saying they're not going to be saved. I'm going to say that everybody who goes to heaven that meets with Jesus, they're going to be morally tested. You're going to be morally proved. And you're going to make sure that you have given your whole heart, life, soul, body, mind, everything is going to be Jesus. You can't hold anything back. You can't hold anything back. But look at this here. Remember this passage of scripture I just showed you in Matthew 13 that He said that there was a sower that went out to sow. And some, he sowed the word. Somebody sowed the word out there, and they sowed it, and some give just a little bit of fruit back, 30, 60, and 100. And they sowed this word out there in people's hearts and lives. And so you're the one that we're sowing the heart and life into. I sow this word into you, and some of you bring a force 30%. That's it. Some you bring 60%. Some bring back 100%. You see, that's the one. That's the one he's looking for. He's looking for the one who's made that whole total commitment. So when we look at this, we're looking at the Gog and Magog war of happening in Israel. Look what's happening over there now. There are words that we're looking for that you hear them talk about the rebuilding of the temple. There will be a third temple rebuilt. They already have the cornerstones already in place on the Temple Mount. They are ready to build. And many have said, pardon me, many have said because Donald Trump is a builder and is what he's been able to work out deals that maybe one of the main things God's got him there for to do is to do what? You know, I don't know. But I do know that there will be opposition and there will be somebody who will have to stand with them to help them get things done. The other thing that we look forward as well as this, look, it's in 1948, Israel became a nation. Israel was birthed in a day. And when they declared that Israel was a nation, all the Arab armies around them came to want to destroy Israel. Because the United States stood with Israel, May 14th, 1948, they backed off. They said, okay, we'll let them have a place to live. But they still weren't happy with the situation. So in the Six-Day War of 1967, and that's June 5th through the June 10th, and you know we're coming up on June 5th to 10th, God does things by anniversaries. You don't think God does things by anniversaries, do you? So 70 years after Israel was declared a nation, May 14th, 1948, May 14th, 2018, somebody say, how many years was that, Pastor? 70 years. 70 years in the Bible is very prophetic. That's like a completeness of time. That's like a generation. 70 years, May 14th, 2018, Israel declared, well, United States recognized Jerusalem as the capital of Israel. That was a big day that day. I know you don't care about it, but it was 70 years. And do you know the Bible tells us that when he tells us that Jesus says, what will be the signs of the end time? He says, when you see that fig tree blossom and bloom again, that's Israel becoming a nation. You ready for it? That generation will not pass away till they see the Son of Man coming again in clouds of glory. Listen to this here. We're that generation who won't pass. No, I'm telling you, we are going to experience something as a church that no other church age has been able to experience. We're going to experience a rapid change, a body change. We're going to be changed. See, there's only been a couple of people that has been declared in Scripture that this has happened to. Enoch was one of them, and Elijah was one of them, and something happened to them, and they were taken up. Of course, you know, there was another one that got took up too, Jesus. He says, that same Jesus that you see going away, don't stand here looking like this, like, oh, there he goes. He said, that same Jesus is coming again in clouds of glory. And he told them to go out and meet at Jerusalem. So you see, there's going to be a change of people. People are going to be changed and taken up, and we are on that end time. So this six-day war was something that was very special in Israel. And we're coming up on that anniversary as well. Hang in there with me, everybody. We'll get to preaching in a few minutes. This is just letting you know where you're at. So you don't even know, people don't even, if you didn't have a smartphone and you didn't have Google Maps, you wouldn't know where you were at. Somebody shout amen. They're walking in the mall like this. Oh, I'm at the store right here. And I got it on my phone too, so don't get me wrong. I got more electronics than any of y'all shake a stick at. But the Six-Day War was like this. It was fought by Israel and the neighboring states, Egypt, Jordan, and Syria. Why are you putting this in here? Because some people are only going to hear this and they'll never get this part of it. The Egyptian Air Force was destroyed in just one day. And that Israel conquered the Sinai Peninsula. You know, in the Six-Day War, do you know how many people were killed by Israel in the Six-Day War? 20,000 Arabs was killed in the Six-Day War. And only 1,000 Israelis were killed in that Six-Day War against Egypt, Syria, and Jordan. So what did they gain in the Six-Day War? What did they gain? So it was just they over there fighting. No. This is something very specific that they gained on that day. The Jewish holy sites by the Arabs had been desecrated, had not been taken care of for hundreds of years, thousands of years. But when the Six-Day War happened, Israel took eastern Jerusalem and had access to the Western Wall that you see on their TV now, them doing like that, doing their thing. They had access to the Western Wall that they never had access to before. They have access now to the Temple Mount where the third temple is going to be built at. They had never had access before. The only way they could go there, they had to get a piece of paper. Now they can at least go up there, but they can't pray on that Temple Mount yet. Because the Allah Mosque is there, the Islamic Allah Mosque is there in that place. Someone say he's talking in tongues. So when we look at the things that are taking place, the cemeteries were desecrated. The Israeli cemeteries were desecrated. That means that they pushed over tombstones and they did awful things. The Arabs did awful things to them. Now they have... It's like going to where your family's buried at and going in and say, hey, look what all they've done to our stuff, to our ancestors. They say, no, you're not going to do that anymore to our people. See, this Six-Day War was something that was a turning around in Israel's life and in that nation. So here's the thing. All I can tell you is like what it says here in Revelation 2 and verse 7. You ready? He that hath an ear, let him hear what the Spirit is saying to the churches. To him that overcomes will I give to the eat of the tree of life, which is in the midst of the garden of paradise. Now, here's what I want to tell you about the book of Revelation. First of all, I'm not here to preach about the book of Revelation, but just to show you an outline, a pattern of what's taking place. We'll do it from your left to right. Chapter 1 is a revelation of Jesus. Chapter 2 and 3 is the message to the churches. Here's the message to the churches. Okay, these messages to the churches, how many churches are they? Seven. What do the seven churches represent? There were literal churches. They could be a church in any one of those spiritual states. It could represent a person. That means you could be any one of those spiritual states. It could represent dispensations of time. But first of all, mainly I want you to look at it as it being a spiritual state that you're in. Because let me tell you why. Because he's writing to the church. And when he's writing to the church who are in these dispensations of these times, then he is saying this here. He looks to the individual and he says, to him that overcomes. You see, he would be writing to University Parkway Church. He said, say, church, you're lukewarm. University Parkway, the church at University Parkway, the church that's in Aiken at University Parkway, you're lukewarm. And I see some things that you're not doing that's right. See, that's what he wrote to those churches. But then he says, but to him that overcomes. Now he's speaking to the individual in the room here. So he's talking to the churches and he's talking to you as well. You got to look at it as he's talking to you. Not only the churches, but look at the individuals. And the individual, there's seven promises to the individual. Here's what he says. You can eat of the tree of life. Now look at this here. He's saying, if you overcome, you're going to eat of the tree of life. What you read? If you don't overcome, what's going to happen? You can say, I'm saved. I'm going to heaven in the little rowboat. Clap, clap. I'm saved. But he says, if you overcome, you get to eat of the tree of life. He said, look at here. You will not be hurt by the second death. That means judgment at the end. Or judgment, you will not have to go into that judgment. You will eat of hidden manna, a white stone, and have a new name. Number 4, he says you'll have power over the nations. You will be able to rule the nations with him like a rod of iron. He'll give you the morning star. These are special promises to overcomers. Look at what he says. He tells who Jesus is. He tells you, I'm writing to the church. Now I'm writing to the individual. Watch this here. He says, you get a white garment and your name will be written. He says, I will not blot it out of the book of life. If you can have your name blotted out of the book of life, that suggests to me that your name could be blotted out of the book of life. It means they could be in there. And then what? It might be what? Taken out. Number six, he says, you become a pillar in the temple of my God. You know what that means? A pillar in the temple of God? That means you become a permanent fixture there with him. As a pillar in the temple. You know, there are 12 thrones. There's 24 thrones in the temple area around God's throne, right? You know, there's 12 of them. 12 from the Old Testament, 12 from the New Testament. I mean, there are certain things that's going to be. These are promises to the overcomers. Someone say, I want to be an overcomer. Well, said, I thought I was just saved. All I had to be saved to be an overcomer. That's why you're here to do the entrance exam. You don't even know what you, the reason you got to know this here is because you don't understand how serious this entrance exam is. You fail this entrance exam, you fail these promises. You fail the entrance exam, you don't get the promises. He's number six, he says, you will sit with me in my throne. Number seven, that was number seven. So when we look at these overcomers, who are these overcomers? We addressed that last week, people who do actually overcome the world, the flesh, and the devil. You see, the Bible tells us in Acts 11 and 26, disciples were first called Christians. Where at? So when we talk about you being a Christian, we're talking about being a disciple. I know this is elementary teaching, but I'm just letting you know that God expects you to be just like one of his disciples. And understand that. See, look at this here. Each one of these classes, of these people, that there are three classes of religious people that are in the world. Now we're getting down to us. We sit in this world with all this going on around us. And these people are in church with us. Here's the exam. There are three classes of religious people in America. There are the church member, the charismatic, the one that's filled with tongues, speaks it, filled with the Holy Ghost, speaks in tongues. That's a charismatic, by the way. And the Christian. And we're going to call him the disciple. When I say Christian, who are we talking about? The Christians were first called disciples at Antioch, Acts 11 and 26. So there are three classes of religious people: church member, charismatic, and the Christian. Let's say them again. Just sit. There's three classes. Who are they? Church member, charismatic, and the Christian. Each class has been received teaching from the Word. The question you have to ask yourself is, sound teaching primary today? Or are teachers just merely scratching and itching ears of hearers so that they don't offend people in church? You know, I believe it depends on where you look at. Some denominations, mainline teaching is primary. There's some teaching. And then when you look at, there's a problem with most church and church people. You know what the problem is with churches and church people? Are the problem is that people are overfed the Word of God. You're overfed. You just want to hear teaching, preaching, overfed. You're overfed. That's the big problem that's in the church world today. Many look like fat sheep that would be walking and needs to have the air, a pin poked in them to let the air out of them. That's how much teaching of the Word of God that American church people have. They're overfed the Word of God. Do you realize that there are people who beg for us to come to Mexico? They beg for us to come to other parts of the world. You know why? They are the Word of God, they are famished there. Do you know why people don't want to come to church here? You already know. So I believe that the church is overfed. If we look inside the charismatic and Pentecostal churches, those who fancy themselves to be spirit-filled, you will find the opposite in this. The teaching is not primary. They don't want to hear the word of God. What they want to hear is they want to do nothing but worship. All they want to look at is signs and wonders. And the obsession of the teaching goes as far as only this. The benefits of giving and receiving are the cornerstones that passes for solid teaching in most churches today. The benefits for giving. If you give, this is what you get. And that passes as solid teaching in a lot of charismatic churches. So it seems that a lot passes for teaching and preaching. And nowadays it's done very meticulously, not to offend people. You see, I even look, as I look and I see all of you, I look and it's here. I'm not here to offend anybody. If it comes across that way, first of all, I didn't know you was going to be here. And I didn't pull a sermon out in my office in there because I saw, look at that person's there today. Let me run get that sermon so I can slap him in the face with it. I don't do that. Didn't know you were going to be here. So if it comes across that he's as that way, then that you take it up with God. He didn't know you was going to be here. Or wear a bag on your head when you come in. Yeah, we'll give you a bag when you come in. You can sit there with a bag on your head. Amen. And I don't even know who I'm preaching to. Amen. Will that be all right? Or how about if I just put a bag on my head? How would y'all like that? Huh? And we turn the head around backwards. Wouldn't that be good? You'll say, look at this crazy thing up here. But you know, that sounds crazy, don't you? Let's just talk, have I preached too long? I need to get into my sermon yet. But let me tell you what they did at Pentecost, at Azusa Street Revival. Did you know what they did? I'm looking for a box. You know what they did? I don't know if I get it on my head, though. Azusa Street Revival. Do you know what they did at Azusa? Who's heard of Azusa Street Revival? I'm going to say, well, I don't know. That's way back. That was way before we were all born. Okay, that's way back. Azusa Street Revival, early 1900s, when the Pentecost was poured out in this land, is that you know what the pastor did as he got ready to stand up and preach? He stood right over there where I sit at. He sat with a box on his head. I know you don't believe in that. You need to read it. He sat with a pasteboard box on his head and prayed in tongues. He prayed in tongues until the Spirit said, now is it time to preach. He take the pasteboard box off, come up and preach. And people got baptized in the Holy Ghost, miracles, the Azusa Street Bible. And we have, I know this sounds crazy, don't it? So I'm going to put a box on my head. That's what I said that for. So if you don't hear anything, the Azusa Street Revival was born out from under a box. Just read it up. It's in history books. Each class has received teaching, though. And teachers are more concerned about filtering the content and not hurting people's hearts and life. And instead of confronting the lost and telling them they're going to go to hell. Now look at this here. What I'm trying to tell you, what I'm getting ready to tell you here, is that if you get this wrong, and you don't believe I'm right, and you get this wrong, and you ignore what I'm telling you, you can be just like what happens in Matthew 25. Someone said he's going to talk about Matthew 25 now. When he talks about Matthew 25, he talks about there were how many virgins there in Matthew 25 that went to meet the Lord? How many of them?

Because in that same context that Jesus is talking about Matthew 25, it's Matthew 24 just before that, and he says, what are the signs of the end of the world? And I just gave you those signs. And he said, it's going to be just like this. You're going to have a church full of people, five virgins, going to be ready, and five aren't. So this is your entrance exam. There are three classes of religious people in America. Some are church member, the charismatic, the Christian. Here's the three. Some had stony ground, that's thorns. And some had good ground. That's all of us in here. Stony ground, thorns, good ground. Some are dead, indifferent, and some are alive. Some hide from the word of God, some run from the word of God, and some fight for the word of God. You see, some are sinners, some are ungodly, and then there are the righteous that are among us. That's what Jesus was talking about, three different groups of people that would be there. All three groups have certain element in common. Everybody says they love the Lord Jesus Christ. Every one of these groups, if people say, I am born again, I've had a born again experience. They all say they believe in the word of God, that the word of God is inerrant. And this is the word of God right here. This is the Holy Scripture. God breathed. As the Holy Spirit moved upon men of old, they were carried along by the Holy Ghost and they penned these words. Everybody will say they believe that. They confess they love God. They all confess they serve God. They all attend church at different and varying times. They attend church. But here's what he says in Matthew chapter 13 and verse 47. He says, again, the kingdom of heaven is likened unto this. It was cast into the sea and gathered of every kind. You can put it up in the back. I gave it to you. Which when it was full, they drew it to shore. They sat down and they gathered it into vessels. And they kept the good in vessels and they cast the bad away. The kingdom of God. And so, hold right on the screen right there. Don't take it off. Let me tell you what he's telling us. Here's your good parable. You ready? This is a parable. The kingdom of God is like a net. It's been cast. And for 2,000 years, the kingdom of God net has been drawn and dragging. And that net is catching people for 2,000 years. And here's what he says. The kingdom of heaven is just like this. He says, here's what he's going to do. He said he's going to take the good that the net has gotten. We're talking about the whole group now. I'm going to take the good and I'm going to keep the good. He says the bad, he says, here's what we're going to do with that. We're going to cast it away. So shall it be at the end of the world. The angel shall come forth and sever what? The wicked from among the just. That means he's coming here to do it. See, those people who aren't in here, he ain't worried about it. He said, the kingdom of heaven. The kingdom of heaven is like a net. See, I cast this net. We pulled it in here today. That's the net. You've been doing that for 2,000 years and people saying, hey, I'm saved. I'm a Christian. I got saved. I want to join the church. I want to be part of what's happening here. In that here. So, and he will cast the bad away. So shall it be at the end. Verse 15, he said, and shall cast them into a furnace of fire. There shall be weeping and wailing and gnashing of teeth. So let's look at your exam. Each one of these groups have had a commitment that has been made. The church member does it this way. Total commitment to the church. I love my church. This is my church. And ain't nobody moving me out of here. I've seen a lot of pastors come, seen a lot of pastors go. I've seen a lot of, but this is my church. They're committed to their church. And that's all they're committed to. The charismatic is the person who is filled with emotions. Let's run the University Parkway. It makes you feel so good when he's there. I don't see that, do you? The third one is this one here, the commitment. The Christian has done this. They have a total commitment to Jesus. This is where I got to tell you, you have to be at. Jesus has to be Lord of every area in your life.

0: every aspect of your life, you have to make a commitment to him. Jesus has told us to follow him. In Matthew 4 and verse 18, Jesus was walking by the seaside of Galilee, saw two brethren, Simon and Peter, and Andrew, his brother, casting a net to the sea, for they were fishers. And he says, follow me, and I will make you fishers of men. Watch what he did here. And they straightway left their nets and followed him. A lot of people want to come to church and want to say, I want to make a commitment to Jesus. They're not ready to follow Jesus in his fullness. And just because, I was just that close to getting into myself. Yep, I'm fighting it now. Luke 5 and verse 8, here's what he tells us. You must forsake all. Look what he says here in verse 8. When Simon Peter saw it, he fell down at Jesus' knees saying, depart from me, I'm a sinful man, O Lord. For he was astonished and all that were with him at the draught of the fishes he had just taken. Remember what he told him to do, drag the fishes on this side? And the Bible tells us, and so James, John, and the son of Zebedee, which were partners with Simon, and Jesus said unto Simon, fear not, from henceforth you shall catch men. They changed their life totally. This is what you're going to do. But he also tells them, these same people they talk about, there are people who want to follow Jesus. I know you do. And I know you want to make heaven your home. You will. But I'm not talking about making heaven your home. I'm talking about the promises to the overcomers. Because you see here in the book of Revelation, watch this here. The first chapter is the revelation of Jesus. The second two and three chapters are about what? The churches, the overcomers, promises to them. And he makes it like this here. Remember the promises there to the church? If you overcome, this will happen. Or else, remember Jesus talks about it. He said, I'll take your candlestick away. And then right after that, it goes into chapter 4. It's the tribulation. He's telling the people, this is who I am. This is who you are. You don't want to overcome. You're going into tribulation. That's the message. If you overcome, you go in the rapture. That's the message. Does that make sense, everybody? I know this is hard to swallow. I know this is hard. Watch this one here. Forsaking all, Luke 9. And it came to pass that when they went in the way, a certain man said unto him, Lord, I will follow you. Look at it. Put it up, Luke 9. Verse 57. And Jesus said, I will follow you whithersoever you goeth. Who says I'm going to follow Jesus whithersoever he goeth? Until he tells you to drive an hour to come to church. Until he tells you to drive 45 minutes to come to church. You will follow him wherever he tells you to go, except if I have to drive an hour to church. And what is this here? I'm just 5 miles away. You got people all around. I'll follow you whithersoever you go, Lord. As long as there's not something happening today. Yeah, you see, you got to realize this commitment I'm telling you about is bigger than you just saying I'm a Christian. You're saved. But I'm not talking about being saved. I'm talking about the overcoming. We are this close to the end. You'll be able to get your head screwed on straight in tribulation. You'll get it straight. I'm telling you what. You know how you get your head screwed on straight? And a lot of them will have their head chopped off just to make it because they didn't lay it down to at this time. Jesus said, foxes have holes, birds of the air have nests, and the Son of Man have no place to where he'd lay his head. And another said unto him, he said, follow me. He says, but Lord, let me go first and bury my father. What did you do before you followed Jesus today? Jesus said unto him, let the dead bury the dead. But go thou and preach the kingdom of God. And another said, Lord, I will follow thee whithersoever. Bid me farewell, which are at my house. Oh, I got company that came in today and I can't come to church. You know what you need to tell them? We're going to church. No, you're not staying here. You're going with us. I don't leave nobody just in my house. I don't leave nobody here in just a church. And say we're all going to go and leave and go home. And leave them here. You see, all I'm trying to tell you is this here. somewhere along the line, the preaching of the word has gotten cheapened. And you're not hearing the full story. I know this is offensive, but Jesus was offensive. He wasn't on the offense. He offended people when he told them the truth. But he told them the truth. That's all I'm trying to do, is tell you the truth. Every decision you make is something that's being weighed. And every decision you make, he gives you an opportunity to overcome. He gives you an opportunity to overcome lukewarmness. He gives you an opportunity to overcome not having the right attitude. Anybody had that problem this week? Overcoming the wrong attitude? You need to follow me around, everybody. I get a lot of that. Every one of these people have had a salvation experience. Every one of these people, they said, hey, listen here, the church member, they profess they know God. But in their works, look what he says in Titus 1 and verse 16. They profess they know him, but in the works they deny him. Look at this here. You see it? They profess they know God, but in works they deny him, being abominable and disobedient unto every good work. He's writing to us. The charismatic has had this kind. They accept Jesus, and I write this word, accept Jesus. Because you know there's a difference between accepting and receiving Jesus. Everybody says, I accepted Jesus as my Savior. I go, what? You know what accepting that means? That means you saw him good enough for him to take you. But a free gift you receive. It's like me giving you a love offering. Well, that love offer is not good. I don't accept that. But when your heart is right, no matter what it is, you receive the love offering. I accepted Jesus. The charismatic has accepted Jesus. They say, yeah, I finally gave in to this thing here, and I accepted him. And they say he's Lord, but they don't make him Lord or believe him as Lord. They speak of miracles. They speak of they speak of blessings. You become a charismatic and not a Christian. And in Matthew 7 and verse 21, he tells not everyone that says unto me, Lord, Lord, will what? Enter into the kingdom. Not everybody's going to, they got a lot of people going to say this to him. The Christian, on the other hand, this is your salvation experience. Check it out. This is your entrance exam. Consist of receiving Jesus as their Savior and their Lord of their life. They see themselves. You ready for this here? You saw yourself a revelation of yourself living in sin. You saw how vile you were, how awful you were to people, and how needful you were of Jesus. And you saw yourself as needing someone to save you because you couldn't save yourself no matter. And your heart was pricked because of your sinful, evil life. And all the people that you had hurt and all the things you had said and done. See that? You recognize that. And you recognize if you continue on living like that, you're going to die and go to hell. When you come to the reality. So you didn't accept him. This is a difference. It's, oh my God. You received someone's help. You don't accept their help. You receive their help. You've realized you need to be saved. I ain't got to convince you with words. The Holy Ghost, if he ain't dealing with your heart, I can't make nothing happen. But I bound that strong man today in every one of you. I bound the strong man in every church member today. I bound a strong man in every charismatic here today. I bound a strong man in every Christian here today. So you can receive the word. He has a salvation experience. Standing guiltless before God now. prior to your salvation, you stand there. I know I see people come and they get saved, and I'm going, hey, did you really get this thing? I mean, it don't have to happen like mine happened, but I'm telling you what, when there's a thing that's called tears of repentance. Oh my God. And you cry. And you're sorry. You don't have to do that. But I don't know if everybody, I'm just trying to tell you, there's three groups of people in church. 30-fold, 60-fold, and 100. Five wise, five foolish. Not everyone that says unto me, Lord, Lord, I'll enter in. This Christian, he says, he was, one can't be saved unless Jesus gives you the gift of repentance. So you just try to do it today. Ride down the road and say, I'm going to get saved today. That don't mean anything. Just go ahead and say it after me. Lord God, forgive me of my sins. Everybody can say that. You see, I can stand up like Billy Graham did with thousands and thousands and thousands. And say, repeat this after me. Oh my God, forgive me of my sin. I make you Lord and Savior of my life. And I'll serve you all the days of my life. I'm a sinner who needs to be saved. And that will not get you into heaven. It takes the Holy Ghost touching your heart and drawing you to an altar of repentance and salvation and putting a hook in your jaw and saying, you're the one I'm talking to today. And when you take him, Lord and Savior, there will be a change in your life. You will be a Christian. You will be a disciple. You will learn. You will take the Word of God in and eat it and digest it. Though it be sour to the taste, it will be sweet to the belly. You will seek out a place where you can say, I need to know truth at. There will be thousands and thousands who will stand there and say, but I said the prayer. But there was no repentance in their heart. See, they forgot to preach that side of repentance. And there will be thousands upon thousands and upon thousands when the rapture happens. They'll stand there, but I thought I was ready. And you miss the overcomer's entrance exam. Because no one preached to you the seriousness of this Christian life and learning and being prepared. Come on, give the Lord a hand clap of praise in the house. Come on, give him a hand clap of praise. You can't be saved on your own. You can't be saved on your own. There was a man in the Bible by the name of Esau who sold his birthright. He gave his birthright away to Jacob. And the Hebrews tells us he sought God with tears and could not find no forgiveness. It takes God putting repentance in your heart. And that's what you need to be preaching, repentance. If you repent and change, and you see yourself, there's a way of salvation. As John the Baptist said, repent, for the day of the Lord is at hand. Repent, for the day of the Lord is at hand. My God, that's the way you're going to make it this thing. I mean, I don't know what any of you do when you get down and pray. Here's my first thing I say. Oh my God, forgive me for any sin that I've done today. Lord, show me, what do I need to change? I repent of it, and I won't fall into that again. I'm going to give them a hand clap. My God. Who believes Jesus told us the truth? I don't know if I gave it to you, Matthew 5 and verse 20. Who believes the Pharisees were pretty, they pretty much knew what to do? Jesus told the Pharisees this in Matthew 5 and verse 20. Put it up, guys, if I gave it to you in the mat. He said, "For I say unto you, except your righteousness shall exceed the righteousness," this is Matthew 5 and verse 20. For I say unto you that except your righteousness shall exceed the righteousness. You ready for it? This is who believes is Christ's word. I'm sorry, they're not in red. But they are. "For I say unto you that except your righteousness shall exceed the righteousness of the scribes and the Pharisees, ye shall in no case enter into the kingdom of heaven." Yeah. I'm telling you what, And the last one is this here. 1 Peter 4 and 18. Peter tells us how it will be in the last days. 1 Peter 4 and 18. He says, "And if the righteous scarcely shall be saved." Now we talk about everybody's going. So we talk about everybody being saved. I want you to put it up, brother. I'm going to give you time. 1 Peter 4 and 18. Because the last scripture I'm going to share with you. Because we say everybody's going. Everyone's going. He says, what did he say here in 1 Peter 4 and verse 18? He says, "And if the righteous scarcely." Watch it. I'm not giving you that sugar side of the thing. You don't get sugar here. Other churches, other places, you can get sugar someplace. This is not the time for sugar. This is a time for meat. Meat. Someone say, "I need meat." This is it. "And if the righteous scarcely be saved, where shall the ungodly and the sinner appear?" Those two are church members and charismatic. Those who are saved will be what? The Christian. Righteous scarcely will be saved. I believe in a pre-trib rapture. It could happen any moment. Right now. But you will be shocked at who goes. And you will be shocked at who stays. To him that overcomes. To him that overcomes. To him that overcomes. You need to find you a church that's teaching you how to overcome. And if they're not teaching you how to overcome, you need to get out and run and find you a place that's going to teach you how to overcome sin, how to deal with sin, how to overcome. Someone say, "Lord, teach me to overcome." And he will. I'm going to give the Lord a hand clap of praise. In there. Stand with me in the house of the Lord. Henry Schaefer here again, and I want to thank you for tuning in today to the program, Jesus.
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2: 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I'm so thrilled that you're listening to our broadcast today. In Numbers chapter 6, the Lord spoke to Moses saying, "Speak to Aaron and his sons and tell them to bless the people of Israel with these words. The Lord bless you and keep you. The Lord make his face to shine upon you and be gracious to you. The Lord lift up his countenance upon you and give you peace." What a privilege it must have been for the priests to bless the people, and what a privilege it is for us to share in God's blessing for us and others as well. The people of God, in number 6, were about to enter into war. Yet God speaks to them about the blessings of grace and peace. No matter how trying your circumstances may be, you can live under God's blessings. Now let's listen as Pastor Stephen Phillips gets straight to the point on New Year's blessings.
3: We cannot afford to live our lives in disobedience, yet all the while expecting God to somehow bless everything that we do. Doesn't work that way. In truth, nothing can overcome the blessing of God on our lives outside of ourselves, even though He permits us to face battles along the way. This is what we've got to recognize. When we're surrendered to Him, it doesn't matter how critical and how difficult the battle is, His blessing will still be there. That's what we've got to recognize. Even the permitted hardships and conflicts we endure against the enemy can be a part of His plan to bless us. What Satan means for evil in your life, God will turn around for blessing and good in your life. We need to learn to see them in this more spiritual light. Even our hardships, they're but light affliction. God's going to bring blessing somehow, in some way. While the Old Testament speaks much about outward physical blessing from God, the New Testament explores the many other spiritual blessings that are sometimes invisible that we have in Jesus Christ and by faith in Him. And these are the blessings that bring us joy. And these that we find in Christ are the blessings that bring us peace and prepare us for eternity with our Lord. But both kinds of blessings, whether they be visible or invisible, are more important than most of us could ever imagine. We need God's blessing. We need God's blessing. A Christian filled with peace and joy stands out like a light. In a day dominated by fear, in a day that is dominated by depression, a life filled with peace and joy from God stands out brightly. Such a person proves that God is greater than the worst kind of terrorist threat or economic uncertainty. A man or a woman living under an open heaven is more influential than someone who merely spouts theological arguments with no living reality behind those arguments. Even one local church richly blessed by the Holy Spirit accomplishes more for the kingdom of God than 20 congregations that have barrenness and their unfruitfulness. Nothing, in fact, can replace the blessing of God upon His people. Nothing, not great finances, that cannot replace the blessing of God. Not great buildings, they cannot replace the blessing of God. Not great singing, it cannot replace the blessing of God. Not great oration and a delivery of the word can it alone replace the blessing of God. We need God's blessing in our life today. We need it desperately. We need it desperately. All human talent, cleverness, and church growth methods in the world can never compare with the invisible but very real blessing of God. Oh, there's so many wonderful things and wonderful ideas, and I constantly am looking at and seeing how can we use them and within the context of the church, and we're to do that, and God shows us and He uses various things, but unless He puts His anointing upon it, it will have no value. It will have no lasting value. The church itself was born nearly 2,000 years ago by the blessing of God. Even though the early believers had very few of the advantages we boast of. In Acts 11:21 it says, "And the Lord's hand was with them." That makes all the difference. And the Lord's hand was with them. I want to tell you, over at your house, what makes the difference is when the Lord's hand is with you. In your individual life, what will make the difference is when the Lord's hand is with you. When your child goes to school, We got to pray for them. We got to anoint them. We got to do everything that we possibly can. What's going to make the difference for them as they face the enemies of sin and self and Satan? What's going to make the difference is the Lord's hand being with them. What's going to make the difference in your business is the Lord's hand being with you. What's going to make the difference if you're working in your job, you're working for somebody else, is the Lord's hand being with you. School teachers, what will make the difference is the Lord's hand being with you. Students, what makes a difference is the Lord's hands being with you. Nathan, Amanda, what's going to make the difference when you're off from home is the Lord's hand being with you. It makes no difference what you do, how much ability you have, how much creativity you have, unless the Lord's hand is with you, you will not be blessed. We need His hand with us, but it comes through total surrender. It comes through total surrender, dying to self, climbing upon the cross and taking it up and saying, Lord, not my will, but thine being done. How else can Christian Heritage Church reach people living in the emptiness of sin all around us? Except if the hand of the Lord be with us. The greatest epitaph any of us could have on our tombstones is simply this: He was blessed by God in all He did. That's the greatest epitaph any of us could have. He was blessed by God in all He did. What can we do to receive this kind of blessing from God? Is there a secret? If so, what is it? Fortunately, there are clear biblical directions to guide us. The first obvious instruction from the Lord is that we are to ask in prayer for an outpouring of God's favor. We are to ask in prayer for an outpouring of God's favor. You remember what made Jabez stand out in his generation? 1 Chronicles 4:10. Jabez cried out to the God of Israel, "Oh, that you would bless me. Oh, that you would bless me." Jabez, it seemed, could not accept the idea of living without the blessing of God. You and I have to be the same way. We can't accept the idea of living without the blessing of God. Lord, I must have your blessing. Lord, bless me. The emphatic words here of this passage of Scripture says Jabez cried out. He cried out. He cried out, "Oh, that you would bless me. You would bless me." His was no mere mental prayer, or it was not just going through the motion, but there was a deep cry of the soul as he cried out, "Lord, bless me. Lord, bless me." See, it came not just out of a wimpy 3-second prayer, and you could take it or leave it, and you're just getting it over with. No, he was crying out. He was crying out. Jabez's prayer reminds me of Jacob, one of the patriarchs of Israel, who also had a breakthrough time of prayer with God one day. The Bible says one night Jacob wrestled with God in the form of a man, and afterward uttered a sentence that has inspired many people out throughout the centuries to fervently seek God for more. As the man sought to leave, Jacob responded, "I will not let you go unless you bless me." What it describes for us is wrestling with God in prayer. It's getting down. It may require us rolling around and emptying of ourselves. Whatever it's got to be, but we've got to empty of ourselves and calling out and crying out to Him, "God, bless me. I can't live without your blessing. You can't live an abundant life without His blessing. You can't live a peaceful life without His blessing. You cannot live a joyful life without His blessing. We must have it. We must have it." This kind of passionate, desperate prayer is definitely out of vogue today. It requires us to pray a little longer. It requires us to stay there. It requires for us to sometimes appear to be in anguish, because we are. That's how Jesus prayed. He prayed until his tears became like drops of blood. He gave all as he asked of God. So often we seem to be content with the status quo rather than reaching out for more of God. I want to tell you, if you're satisfied where you're at today, you're not where you need to be. Doesn't matter how long you've been a Christian, how long you professed. But if you're just going through the motions and you're just in status quo, you're in need of revival in your life. You're in need of bowing before God and asking Him to bless you again. You're in need of getting down on your knees or getting beside your bed at home or wherever you can get along with God and just crying out to Him to let Him know how much you're in need of Him in your life. Since God is love, some people reason, we just have to ask once and politely for what we need and everything will turn out just fine. Luke 18:7 says, and the Lord said, listen to what the unjust judge says. And will not God bring about justice for his chosen ones who cry out to him day and night? This is a pouring out. Self. It's not the many words that do it. Jesus plainly said that to the hypocrites. It's not the many words. It may not take long on some cases, but in some cases, we may be like Jacob. We got a lot to pour out. But we need to get to the place that we'll pour out all that is of us that needs to be poured out so that He can pour in all that needs to be in. I'm not going to finish this sermon. Jimmy's watch says I can't. So we'll blame it on Jimmy. We've got to ask in prayer. Secondly, another vital channel of blessing comes from God's precious word, the Bible. The Bible. In Revelation, it says, blessed is he is the one who reads the words of this prophecy, and blessed are those who hear it and take it to heart what is written in it. A tremendous blessing awaits us each day. And this is speaking of Revelation, but I believe this scripture is relevant to the entire scriptures, the whole of scripture. That there's a blessing that awaits us that turn to the Word of God, turn to the bread of life, that seek to feed off of His Word. Why not ask God today for fresh grace to read the Bible? Ask Him for fresh grace. God, I need grace to read the Bible again. No matter how many times you failed at it, request God's help. That a new love relationship will begin between you and the Word of God. Don't let the devil rob you of the directions. Don't let the devil rob you of the guidebook. Don't let the devil rob you of this that can keep you from sinning. Hide His Word in your heart that you would not sin against God.
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5: We welcome you to Light of the World Ministry, lighting the dark world with the power of God's true word and God's true light, Jesus Christ, the true light. With an open heart and an open mind, let's move right on in to today's message and hear what God has for us today.
7: Praise the Lord. Yes, it's time for the word, and I'm excited to bring the word. Amen. Amen. I'm excited to bring the word to the people today. Heavenly Father, we come in the name of Jesus. We want to tell you that we love you. Thank you for today and the opportunity to be here. We ask God that you anoint this humble word. Let us be a humble servant unto you today, my Lord Father God. Yep. Touch the people today, God. Allow them to receive what you may have for them. Hide me in the shadows of the cross. You display for your gain and your glory. Allow a mantle of heaven fall upon me. In Jesus' name we pray. Amen and amen and amen. The title of the message, they be a new home. Children of God have a new homeland. Belongs to a new nature. And are part of a new custom. Moving into a new home is exciting. Time, because it brings new beginnings and hopes and dreams of fulfillment. Amen. There's times I've moved in new homes that where Mrs. Rowe lives at. I can't say that too often because, like I say, we lived there for 30 years is what we've done. But the thing of it is, when I did move, there was times of excitement. There was times of joy and there was times of dreams. Sometimes the joy may glimmer away and the dreams may fade away. And the excitement may just dull away. But see, the thing of it with the homeland that I'm talking about will be the homeland of Jesus Christ. We'll be exciting all the time. It'll be a new beginning all the time. Hope all the time. And dreams and fulfillment. None of that will never fade away. And so the homeland, a homeland that is controlled by God. He controls everything and He'll always control it. Today He controls everything on this earth. He controls the sun, the moon, the seas and everything. He controls it. But He also will control everything in heaven. Can you just imagine there's times you may be cold and she may be warm. But God's going to have it perfect for each and every one of us. That's how He'll control things. Amen. And just like what it says in 1 Kings 8 and 13. This is the NIV version right there. I have indeed built you a exalted house, a place for you to dwell in forever. Amen. This is God telling this to us. He told it back in the prophet time, back in the Old Testament. He says, I'm letting you know I've already done built something for you. When Jesus tells us He goes to prepare a place for us, God was telling them back then, I have done built a place for you to dwell in forever. Amen. And the culture is our Lord Jesus Christ, our Savior. I'm going to read that all over again. And our custom is our Lord Jesus, and our salvation into Christ brings us to God. Amen. So there's times I'll be talking on here, culture and custom. And culture and custom is the same thing. Amen. But it all depends on where you want to look at it right there. Some people have a culture. The upper class people, they have culture is what they have. They bump the elbows and they say, this is the culture that we're in. Or you may have the normal class people, as I call them, rather. Me is what I call right there. We have a custom of what we do. Amen. We have custom. We like putting red barbecue sauce on our barbecue and not that old green yellow stuff. Amen. See, that's what is our custom right there. Amen. It says in 1 Peter 3 and 18, the NIV version, for Christ also sufficient on the cross, once for sin, the just for the unjust, that He might bring us to God. Amen. Christ sufficient on the cross. Now I'm taking that sufficient away because it's not. It's suffering. Christ also suffered once for sins, and the just for the unjust, that He might bring us to God. Christ suffered on the cross was for one purpose, and that was for to pay the sin debt for us in full. Amen? There is nothing that we ain't got to worry about. You know, when you get a new home, you got to pay for it. When you rent a house, you got to pay for it. Is what you do. But see, the thing of it right here, our sin debt was paid. And if I send that, Jesus has gone to prepare a place for us that we'll have a new home. And that new home, when He paid the sin debt for us, and we receive Him as our Savior, we have no payment plan. It is all paid for. Amen? And Christ was the perfect sacrifice, the one who was born without sin, and who lived a perfect life, never failing even in one point. He alone never failed even in one point, and He alone was the just. That the culture or custom that we believe in, for like what it says and tells us in John 3:15 right there, that whosoever believes in Him shall not perish, but what? Have eternal life. Is what He says. Believe in Christ and what He did at the cross, otherwise one would perish. God's culture is the only holy one where people are healed, made whole, forgiven, cleansed, and redeemed. He wants us to be redeemed so that we can have that new home. Like what He tells us in Ephesians 1:7 right there. In Him we have redemption through His blood and forgiveness of sin and assurance with the rich of God's grace. Amen? The redeemed that we are delivered from sin, from captivity, from addiction, and from sickness is what He's delivered us from. That we don't have to have this no more. If you just believe in God, He can deliver you. He can deliver you in the state that you're in right now, whatever sickness, whatever need that you may be right now, because He's the God of a deliverance is what He is. It tells us right there in 2 Peter 3:9 right there, the Lord is not slow in keeping His promise as some understand slowness. Instead, He is patient with you, not wanting anyone to perish, but everyone to come to repentance. And that was in the NIV version. The God, the Father, has made a way through the cross for all to be saved. Amen? He has made a way through the cross for each and every one of us to be saved. Like what it says in 1 Timothy 2:3 right there. For this is good and acceptable in the sight of God, our Savior, who will have all men to be saved and to come unto the knowledge of the truth. Good. This too knows the truth of what our God did for us through the Son, Jesus Christ. Like what it tells us in John 3:16. I'll let you say it with me. Right. John 3:16 said, For God so loved the world that He gave His only begotten Son. Who shall ever believe on Him shall not perish, but have everlasting life. Amen. Outside of Christ, there is no spiritual life.
8: Amen.
7: This is a heavenly culture, our custom, and the only one that gives life. This will give us a new home, a heavenly home. Like what it tells us in John 14:1. Let not your hearts be troubled.
8: Okay.
7: You believed in God, believe also in me.
8: Help me.
7: In my Father's house are many mansions. If it was not so, I would have told you. I go to prepare a place for you. And where I go, you know. And the way, you know.
8: Okay.
7: This refers to heaven, where the saints of God will go at the resurrection. This is the only way to a new home. And Jesus Himself tells us He is the way. But the Lord has not come back and took us home yet. So we must keep on working and looking for the Lord. This will give us a new home, a heavenly home. Amen. Father, we come in the name of Jesus. We want to tell you that we love you. We pray, God, that someone will hear this word today. It may have been a struggle to bring it, but praise God, it was delivered. And we just ask, God, that it sink into people's hearts and to the mind. minds into the ear gates, and that they will call upon you. Look for that new heavenly home. We ask it all right now, and in Jesus' holy name we pray. Amen, and amen, and amen. And we turn this back over to Sister Rose.
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0: are so glad you joined with us today at Light of the World Ministry with Evangelist T.D. Schaefer. 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
1: 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Schaefer
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1: We welcome you to Light of the World Ministry, light in the dark world with the power of God's true word and God's true light, Jesus Christ, the true light, with an open heart and an open mind. Let's move right on in to today's message and hear what God has for us today. God is with us. Amen. Do you believe God is with us each and every day? Yes. Do you believe that He guides you and He walks with you and He talks with you? And what is that song? He walks with me and He talks with me. Yes. Let's pray. Heavenly Father, we come in the name of Jesus, my Lord Father. We just ask God that You just anoint me just to bring this little word to Your humble people today. Let me be a humble servant of You, my Lord Father. Let every word to come out of my mouth be the words that You have me to say, God. Touch hearts and life of people that may be here today, my Lord, Master God, and the ones that will be able to hear us on the radio and the rebroadcast on the radio, my Lord, Father, we ask it all in Jesus' name we pray. Hide me in the shadows of the cross. Use this faith for Your gain and Your glory. And in Jesus' name we pray. Amen and amen and amen. You know, the Holy Spirit is with us. The indwelling of Christ, the hope of glory. Through Him we come close. Let me say this. With Him, we come close to God and the truth. Amen? See, Jesus Christ, He's with us. He dwells in us is what He does. And that's the closest that we can come to God right now is through Jesus Christ. And Jesus Christ will reveal the truth to us that lets you know that's how close you can get to God. Amen? It says that no man has seen God at one time, and that I believe that. But the thing of it is what it says right there, that we can get close to Him. We can get close to Jesus Christ. That's why He come, that we can get close to Him. That's the reason why when I preach I can feel the anointing. When the anointing comes, it's the anointing of the Lord Jesus Christ and of the Holy Spirit to dwell upon me is what it is right there. So the Holy Spirit is to hear, is to testify of Jesus Christ and what He did. And that's how we must believe that. The Holy Spirit makes our life in God particular is what it is. So that we can be made holy. Amen? That's the reason why the Holy Spirit is here. The Holy Spirit, He says, I must go that the Comforter may come. The Comforter is the Holy Spirit that will come and dwell upon us. And that's what takes us and brings us to be holy towards the Lord Jesus Christ is what it does. Just knowing what the Holy Spirit does. The Holy Spirit draws us. See, when Jesus was walking on this earth for 33 and a half years, they could see Him, they could talk with Him, they could touch Him. He was tangible. But see, the main thing of it is now that we cannot see Him or touch Him or whatever, but the thing of it is with Him that we can sit there and we can just reach out through faith and touch the very hem of His garment, because it's all to do with the Holy Spirit of Jesus Christ. Amen? Amen. Amen. Amen. See, the Holy Spirit lead us into a safe place of a refuge with God. The Holy Spirit will lead us to the Lord in a refuge place. Just like what it said in Psalms 91 and 2. I will say of the Lord, He is my refuge and my fortress. My God, in Him will I trust. Amen. As Christians enter into a secret place, into a sacred place, the most high place, the holy of holies is what we can go to. Let me say this. As Jesus went to the holy place, as Jesus went to the holy of holies, as Jesus went to the high holy place, the Holy Spirit assured Him that He would accomplish what God will be doing for a sacrifice for us.
2: Amen.
3: The Holy Spirit, the Spirit assures him, you know, it told him that I'm taking you to a place, and if I want you to know that you're going to have compliment, you're going to, what is the word I just used? You will accomplish. That's it. Accomplish. That you will accomplish. What I'm here to tell you today, you may be in a place today where you don't think you can do nothing, but I'm telling you what, you can let all your prayers accomplish in doing something. You can let people see your life and know what you're doing, that you're serving Jesus Christ. Just look at us, just a few in this place, and look how many people in this place, but look at the ones in here today trying to hear something about Jesus Christ, trying to know something. See, you're accomplishing something in your life. You're accomplishing saying, Jesus Christ says, I see my people. I see my children. I see the one that is faithful. We may be gearing up here. We may look like a ragtag team, but praise God, we're a ragtag team with Jesus Christ. Amen. And when Jesus Christ is our leader, He's our forerunner, well, I tell you what, we are the head runners is what we are above all. Amen. So when Jesus Christ entered into the secret place of the Most High, the Holy Spirit assured him that his accomplishment with God will be done. A safe refuge from Satan and Satan's power, and from all the dangers of the way. Amen. See, the safe place that Jesus will take us, safe from the enemy, safe from the devil, safe from the power of Satan, what he may put on you, and all the dangers that may try to come against us. That's the refuge that Jesus Christ is telling you that you can have right there. In this place of refuge, we know that the Lord will never leave you. Amen.

0: of what he accomplished at the cross was sufficient enough for our sins to be washed away. We must believe in the cross. We must look unto the cross. We must look into Jesus Christ being on the cross. That's why we know God is with us. And that gives you peace. Amen. Would that give you peace on God with you?
1: Yes.
0: Oh, it gives me peace on He's with me. It says right there in 1 Thessalonians 5:23, may God Himself, the God of peace, sanctify you through and through. May your whole spirit, soul, and body be kept blameless at the coming of our Lord Jesus Christ. And the Lord gives us peace to know that we can pray to God in your whole spirit, soul, and body. Pray to God in your whole spirit, knowing the peace of the Lord our God is with us. Like what it says, Romans 10:13 right there. For everyone who calls on the name of the Lord will be saved. Amen. This speaks of sinners coming to Christ, but it also refers to the believers coming to Christ in whatever need that you may have. Whatever need that you may have, you can come to the Lord. Because just like what He said right there, for whosoever call upon the name of the Lord shall be saved. Do you have sickness? Do you have lost loved ones? Do whatever it may be, financial problem, whatever it may be, all you have to do is call upon the Lord in whatever it may be, and He will reach down and He will take you and put you into a safe place and to let you know that I'm taking care of you. I said, I'll never leave you or forsake you. I have put you into a refuge place to take care of you, to guide you, and to give you the truth to know. All you have to do is pray and believe in me that I will reach down with my love, mercy, and grace and take care of whatever need that you may have. And it tells us in Philippians 4:7 right there, and the peace of God which passes all understanding shall keep your heart and mind through Christ Jesus. As long as you have this in your heart and in your mind, He will lead you to the truth. Amen. Now, the lots of people tell you you're okay, just pray and just let it go. But I'm here to tell you right there, the Holy Spirit, when He comes into your heart, comes into your mind, He's already letting you know there's a refuge place that you can go. He's already letting you know I'll never leave you or forsake you. He's already letting you know whosoever call upon the name of the Lord shall be saved. He's also letting you know that I will teach you even the truth of what I'm telling you is the truth right there. And it says John 16:13, howbeit it when He, the Spirit of truth, is come, He will guide you into all truth. If our faith is properly placed in Christ and the cross, the Holy Spirit then can bring forth truth to us. Amen. He does not guide into some truth, but rather into all truth. Amen. Back in John 16:13 right there, it said, For he shall not speak of himself, but whatsoever he shall hear, that shall he speak, and he will show you things to come. This tells us not only what he does, but who he represents. For the Holy Spirit is God, and he will proclaim the works of Jesus Christ only. Amen. This tells us God is with us. If you look up, God is with us, you will find it also represents Emmanuel. He is it's a Hebrew name which appears in the book of Isaiah as a sign that God will protect the house of David. Amen. We are drafted in the vine through the blood of Jesus Christ, and we can say God is with us and have the protection of the Lord Jesus Christ upon our lives. Amen. Because we are drafted in, just like the house of David. We are drafted in right there, so we can say God is with us. Today I can say God is with us. I said that He would take you to a refuge place. And He said when you say God is with you, He puts His protection on you, is what is you proclaiming Him today. Let's pray the Father that I can say God is with us. I pray for the protection over my life and my family, and with every need that I may have, is what the Lord is saying, that you can pray this and believe this, and in Jesus' name. And it says right here, God is with us. And remember what it says.

0: says in Deuteronomy 31:6, be strong and of good courage. Fear not, neither be afraid of them. For the Lord your God, he is who doeth go with you. He will not fail you, neither forsake you.
1: That's right.
0: So what a promise. God is with us. And to be sure, this promise is holy, true, even unto this moment, and even unto our generation
1: to
0: come. Amen?
1: Amen.
0: Amen.
1: That was a good word, Brother Judy.
2: One more song.
3: His eye, the sparrow, is that the one?
2: Yes. His eye, it's the Lord, and the sparrow is you.

0: are so glad you joined with us today at Light of the World Ministry with Evangelist T.D. Schaefer. 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

In the third chapter of Acts, the Bible describes the healing of a lame man, and then how Peter and John have attributed this healing to the power of God. Now we continue reading at Acts 4:5. On the next day, their rulers and elders and scribes were gathered together in Jerusalem, and Annas the high priest was there, and Caiaphas, and John, and Alexander, and all who were of high priestly descent. When they had placed them in the center, they began to inquire, "By what power, or in what name have you done this?" Then Peter, filled with the Holy Spirit, said to them, "Rulers and elders of the people, if we are on trial today for a benefit done to a sick man, as to how this man has been made well, let it be known to all of you and to all the people of Israel that by the name of Jesus Christ the Nazarene, whom you crucified, whom God raised from the dead, by this name this man stands here before you in good health. He is the stone which was rejected by you, the builders, but which became the chief cornerstone. And there is salvation in no one else, for there is no other name under heaven that has been given among men by which we must be saved."

Acts 4:13. Now as they observed the confidence of Peter and John, and understood that they were uneducated and untrained men, they were amazed and began to recognize them as having been with Jesus. And seeing the man who had been healed standing with them, they had nothing to say in reply. But when they had ordered them to leave the council, they began to confer with one another, saying, "What shall we do with these men? For the fact that a noteworthy miracle has taken place through them is apparent to all who live in Jerusalem, and we cannot deny it. But so that it will not spread any further among the people, let us warn them to speak no longer to any man in this name." And when they had summoned them, they commanded them not to speak or teach at all in the name of Jesus. But Peter and John answered and said to them, "Whether it is right in the sight of God to give heed to you rather than to God, you be the judge. For we cannot stop speaking about what we have seen and heard." When they had threatened them further, they let them go, finding no basis on which to punish them, on account of the people, because they were all glorifying God for what had happened. For the man was more than 40 years old on whom this miracle of healing had been performed. This is the Word, living, active, sharper than any two-edged sword. Our mailing address is Post Office Box 444, Paradise, California, 95969. This is a listener-supported ministry.

0: Now it's time for our God Topics Minute. God Topics is a Christian apologetic ministry dedicated to answering some of the toughest questions facing the church today. For more on God Topics, go to Facebook/God Topics, one word, to see all of our videos.
1: One of the questions that comes up a lot for me is that, where is the proof for God? In other words, why doesn't God just open up the sky, show himself, so that everyone can believe? How do you respond to that?
2: Great question, and common now and common throughout history. Right. In fact, in the Bible we see it a lot. Let's take a look real quick at the Old Testament. We see God working in the Old Testament with Moses and the Israelites and the plagues. We see him opening up the Red Sea. We see the flood, all these major miraculous things throughout history in the Bible. People back then still had a problem. They had doubt in the midst of these fantastic, sure, monstrous, yeah, miracles. In fact, the apostles who followed Jesus, who witnessed him doing all these miracles, you know, that when it came time for persecution, they all kind of fled, and they really doubted, wow, is he really God? John the Baptist, when he went to prison, he also asked, right, the question, wow, is this really Jesus? Because I'm in big trouble here. So let's look at what the Bible says. Here's a passage in the New Testament. It's in Matthew chapter 12. And the scholars, the Pharisees, are talking to Jesus. And they say, teacher, we want to see your credentials. Give us some hard evidence that God is in this. How about a miracle? Jesus said, you're looking for proof, but you're looking for the wrong kind. All you want is something to titillate your curiosity, satisfy your lust for miracles. The only proof you're going to get is what looks like the absence of proof, which would be Jonah evidence. Like Jonah, 3 days and nights in the fish's belly, the Son of Man will be gone 3 days and three nights in a deep grave. On Judgment Day, the Ninevites will stand up with and give evidence that will condemn this generation, because when Jonah preached to them, they changed their lives. And here is Jesus given the example of Jonah in the Old Testament. He's swallowed by this great fish, spit up on shore, and after being in the fish for 3 days, and that got the people's attention. When he went and preached righteousness to them, the largest city in the world at that time, everyone repented from the king down.
1: Right.
2: So that was a miracle in itself. But, you know, the whole argument about proof, people want to see something like, hey, if God comes down right in front of me, I challenge him, and maybe if he juggled fireballs in front of me, hey, that would be proof enough for me, I believe.
1: Sure.
2: That's not true. That's happened throughout history. God's done so many miraculous things, and right in the face of proof, people will say, well, it's not enough for me.
1: Sure.
2: Even in this day, my goodness, with modern atheists, you know, if God did open up the sky and look down and said, hey, sure, I'm here, they would say, well, that was a hologram, that was a mass hallucination, where's the video, I want to see the check out the sky. Sure. There would be all kind of, you know. So proof doesn't make believers, and that's what Jesus was saying also, is that, you know, we need to have the right heart. And in John chapter 3, this is right after John 3:16, we have John 3:19. It says, men love darkness rather than light because their deeds are evil. And my opinion about what the Bible says on this subject is that people, when they really want the truth, when they're not being prejudiced and biased, and they say, hey, I just want to know if you're real, God. I'm going to take away all my conditions and say, are you real? Please show yourself to me. God promises he's going to show himself. Jeremiah 29:13 says, when you seek me with all your heart, you're going to find me. Hebrews 11:6 says the same thing. God rewards those who diligently seek him.
1: Sure.
2: Now, I want to end up with a couple things here. Believing in submitting to God are also two different things. For example, in the book of James, chapter 2, verse 19, the brother of Jesus, James, says, hey, even the demons believe in God, and they tremble. So the demons aren't going to heaven.
1: Yeah, sure,
2: they don't,
1: sure,
2: have a salvation belief. They just believe, oh yeah, God's there. So believing in God is one thing. It's submitting to God. It's saying, God, show me yourself. And then you have the question that comes back to you. Hey, are you ready? God says, are you ready to submit to me? And we see in Psalm 51:17, it says, a broken spirit, a broken and contrite heart, he's with God, he will not despise. So for me, this question about proof all comes down to the heart. Where is your heart? Is your heart that you really want God's to show himself, and you're looking for evidence? There's all kind of evidence. There's a mountain of it.
1: Mountain of it.
2: How's your heart?
1: Good.

Spend time with God today and every day. Today's daily walk through the Bible comes from Exodus 20:3. You shall have no other gods before me. One of the best ways to improve the quality of your day is to start it with God. So if you're wise, you'll form the habit of spending time each morning with your Creator. When you do, it will change your life. When you begin each day with your head bowed and your heart lifted, you remind yourself of God's love, His protection, and His commandments. And if you are wise, you will use your morning prayer time to align your priorities for the coming day with the teachings and commandments of God's holy word. Each day has 1,440 minutes. Can you give God a few of them? Of course you can, and of course you should. So if you've acquired the unfortunate habit of trying to squeeze God into the corners of your life, it's time to reshuffle the items on your to-do list by placing God first. And if you haven't already done so, form the habit of spending quality time each morning with your Creator. He deserves it, and so, for that matter, do you. Again, the scripture for today's daily walk through the Bible says, "You shall have no other gods before me." Exodus 20:3.

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1: Welcome to This Week at Christian Heritage Church, located at 285 Oscaga Lake Road in Graniteville, South Carolina. I'm Pastor Stephen Phillips, and I want to thank you for listening today. Dialing 911 is a concept that most of us are all too familiar. Even small children are taught in our culture the value of dialing 911 in an emergency in order to reach out to someone who can come quickly to our aid. One of the primary teachings of Scripture that believers understand is prayer, the practice of calling out to and communicating with God. In fact, according to Genesis 4:26, in the days of Adam's grandchildren, it says, "Then men began to call on the name of the Lord." So from the very first family, people have been calling on God for help, salvation, wisdom, and the list goes on. Now let's get straight to the point on dialing 911.
2: So there are times when we need to talk with a brother or sister in Christ and share with them our failure and have them to join with us in prayer and to hold us accountable. But I want to give us a word of caution here. You don't do that with just anybody. Because if somebody's got a track record that they tell everything to everybody or to anybody, beware, keep your mouth shut. But God has people that you can lean upon. Now, I would encourage us all in this room not to be the person that would spread anything that someone in confidence shares with us concerning moral failures and difficulties in their life. How awful it is when that trust is breached. Because it is good for our soul to confess. And the Bible is not making a mistake when he says to confess one to another, your brothers and sisters. But we have to be very careful at how we do that. We got to be very careful, and may God help us and give us wisdom as to how to do that and who to do that with. And may He give unto us relationships that we have of other Christians where we have that freedom to share, to freedom or a friend that we can share those things with. Don't let the desire to impress others with our spiritual depth keep us from experiencing true victory. Because many times, you know, if I tell them that, they'll think, man, I am sorry and worth nothing. And spiritual pride can cause you to say, well, I don't want to say anything, because then they'll just think, I'm off and won't trust me with any spiritual matter again. But yet we don't need to allow the pride to hinder us from experiencing the benefits of confession, the benefits of sharing with one another, because the Bible says over and over again, love one another, bear one another's burdens, care for one another. We're to be about helping one another. And there are times when confession is so important in our life. And may God help us in this matter. We need to pray for personal guidance. See, Solomon prayed for mercy. He prayed for mercy during that dedicatory prayer for the people. God, forgive. He was saying, have mercy upon us. But he didn't stop there. He also prayed for wisdom for God's people. And the thing that I just mentioned about confession requires wisdom. 1 Kings 8:36 says, "Then hear in heaven and forgive the sin of your servants, your people Israel, that you may teach them the good way in which they should walk. and send rain on your land, which you have given to your people as an inheritance. So he was praying here that, Lord, you may teach them the good way in which they should walk. How many of you want to know that way? Do you want to know all about that? Well, there's six of us are interested in that this year. As Christians, we know that the blood of Christ has washed away yesterday's sins. We know that. But how do we live today? How do we live today? Life has many choices, some of which are not clear cut. The Bible is crystal clear about certain moral principles and doctrines. But there are many other issues by which we need divine instruction that comes through a prayer life and calling upon God, dialing 911 to heaven's throne room and receiving answer for. There are many issues like that, like rearing children, for instance. How many parents in here you feel like, boy, I don't know what to do? My hand's lifted, buddy. See, I'm dealing with two just like me. And you laugh, but you did doing the same thing. You're dealing with them, they just like you. In some way and somehow, they picked up on us. God be merciful to me. Relationship. We need wisdom in terms of relationships. A relationship with just anybody is not necessarily good for you. And I'll say this even within the body of Christ. There's certain personalities that can rub you the wrong way and just make for a bad day. God has to lead us. That doesn't mean the person's lost. Doesn't mean that. We just got to say, God. And I'm talking about relationships that are close and ongoing. We need God to show us, give us direction. How to witness to non-Christians in specific situations and circumstances. We need to be communing with God, finding out about this, seeking wisdom from Him, and how to deal with financial difficulties and also financial success. How to deal with the checkbook or the credit card or a savings account or start one or a job change or relocation. All of these things that we can't necessarily find just a verse that tells us these things. But through the Word of God, speaking to our heart, giving us the overall outline for our life to follow and direction, and talking to Him and allowing the Spirit of the Lord access to our heart to speak back to us, I believe God will direct us. Do you believe that today? James said, if any of you lack wisdom, call upon God. He'll give it to you liberally. I mean, He will give it to us. He will flood us with that, but it's going to come not out of just a casual prayer now and then. It's going to come when we come into His throne room and we say, Lord, I'm desperate for you. I'm in need of you. And we make a habit of that, and our relationship with God grows stronger and deeper and wider, and all the benefits we can have in getting close to Him and seeking Him with all of our heart. Our tendency is to run around doing what we think is best and then say, God, please bless this activity that I'm doing. Lord, I just bought that car. I didn't ask you about it to start with, but you got to help me to pay for it now. I didn't say a word to you, Lord, about this, but I sure need your help right now. Lord, come bless it. Just bless it. And no doubt we've made some decisions. We have to do that. We have to approach Him that way because it's already done. But the point is, we need to approach Him before the decision is made. We need to call upon Him pre-making the decisions. Israel's leaders approached the prophet Jeremiah in the midst of crisis. Their request was simple in Jeremiah 42:3, that the Lord your God may show us the way in which we should walk and the thing we should do. Notice that. The way you should walk and the thing you should do. Might want to write that down, Jeremiah 42:3. The way you should walk and the thing you should do. That's the thing I'm needing over and over Him to talk to me about. The thing that I should do. What I should do. God's plan for our lives includes the where we should go and the what we should do. Waiting before Him for direction is never a waste of time. My life is filled with these type choices. I will never outgrow this need for wisdom. I will never get to a place spiritually where I'm not needing His wisdom to come my way. Some prayers in the Bible seem obsolete to us. What possible relevance, we might think sometimes, do they have to our situation? Consider Solomon's prayer. 1 Kings 8 verse 44 says, when your people go out to battle against their enemy, wherever you send them, and when they pray to the Lord toward the city which you have chosen and the temple which I have built for your name, then hear in heaven their prayers and their supplication and maintain their cause. Just as it is today, Israel was surrounded by hostile forces when Solomon was king. Without God's help, the nation could not survive. Whenever God led Israel to fight, He would sustain them, their cause in response to prayer. And as Christians, we're still involved in spiritual battles, and we need God's help. We need His wisdom. The Apostle Paul shares with us in Ephesians 6 that we should put on the whole armor of God. Put on the whole armor of God that we may be able to stand against the wiles of the devil. For we do not wrestle against flesh and blood, but against principalities and against powers, against the rulers of the darkness of this age, against spiritual hosts of wickedness in heavenly places. God has provided us with spiritual armor against the enemy. In Matthew 26:36, we find that Jesus prayed. He told His disciples, sit here while I go over there and pray. He was in the midst of spiritual battle and He prayed. If Jesus, the Son of God, had a need to pray and found strength in it, how much more are we going to find the strength? In verse 41 of Matthew 26, He says, watch and pray, He told His disciples. Watch and pray that you may not fall into temptation. The spirit is willing, but the body is weak. Some temptations are a part of everyday living, but others can be avoided if we learn to do two things. We need to become spiritually alert, and we need to form the habit of prayer. We need to be spiritually alert, and we need to form the habit of prayer. The world is increasing in troubles of every kind. We need to become spiritually alert, and we need to pray. Prospective wars and terrorist attacks, the danger of nuclear and biological weapons, economic woes, and the challenge of rearing children in a hostile and immoral environment. In the midst of all of these things, I would say to us, be spiritually alert. And learn to pray. Psalm 32:6-7 says, for this cause, everyone who is godly shall pray to you in a time when you may be found. Surely in a flood of great waters, they will not come near him. You are my hiding place. You shall preserve me from trouble. You shall surround me with songs of deliverance. And I want to say to us this morning in closing, when the waters are rising and the storm is blowing against us, He's still our hiding place.
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3: 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Schaefer
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3: We welcome you to Light of the World Ministry, light in the dark world with the power of God's true word and God's true light, Jesus Christ, the true light, with an open heart and an open mind. Let's move right on in to today's message and hear what God has for us today.
5: The nation is going to be, Jesus is always with us. Amen. Do you believe that Jesus is always with us?
4: Yes.
5: Say amen and hallelujah. Father, we come to you in the name of Jesus. We want to tell you that we love you. Thank you for today and the opportunity to be here at the place. We ask God that you anoint this humble word today in your name, my Lord Father God. And in Jesus' holy name we pray. We bind any ungodly spirit may try to come and hinder the word. We pray, my Lord Father God, that it be effective to the people here today at the place, and even the rebroadcast on the radio, it'll touch hearts and life. Yes. Give me a double portion of that anointing to bring it forth. In Jesus' name we pray. Amen. You know, it says right there in 1 Peter 5:7, cast all your cares upon Him, because He cares for you. Amen. Do you believe that He cares for you today?
4: Yeah.
5: I know He cares for me. Amen. The reason why I know He cares for you today, because He's with us. Amen. I know that each and every day. Hallelujah. I know when I was a sinner and lost in the world, I didn't know if He loved me. I didn't know if He even cared for me or not. Even when my mother took me to church and everything. But see, the thing of it is, when I dedicated my life to the Lord, I know that Jesus is with us. Amen. He says, I'll never leave you, I'll never forsake you. Amen. You know, at times we feel like we are alone. Amen. We may feel alone right here on this earth, especially when we go through things of life unexpected. Amen. Whatever it may be, we all have had different things into our life. It could be husbands, wife, children, or whatever. Most times it's your children growing up to be hellions or whatever it may be. I mean, because I know I was a hellion. Amen. The neighborhood that I was lived in, it was literally called Heathensville. And some people literally called me a heathen because I come from Heathensville. Amen. And I tell you what, we did not live like we was Christ-like people neither. Amen. Me and my brother, I said, well, I ain't going to all that. But you may feel like you are alone when you go through sicknesses or what it may be when you're whatever may be going on into your life today. Amen. We may feel like we have been left alone. I mean, there's a lot of time being right here in this place right here. I can tell you know that you've been felt like you're left alone. I know there's many times we come to see my mother in here, but I couldn't come the time that I wanted to see her. Me and my wife, we'd be riding by this place here so many times when my mother was alive and told us, said, yeah, mama's sitting in there, and we can't even stop to go and see her because we have so much things going on into our life. It isn't that we don't love you things and have things to do. Amen. We may feel like we have been left alone or abandoned. We may feel like that each and every day, that no one cares for you or even loves you or even like you. Amen. I feel like that today with people don't even love me or even like me. Amen. But see, the thing of it is, I'm not here for love. I'm not here for like, because there's one says I'll never leave you. And that's the reason why I'm here today. Amen. I wish everybody would love me. I wish everybody would like me. But see, that's how, like I say, that's how the world is. We get what? Burdened down with the cares of this world is what we do. You see, but our Lord Jesus is always with us. Amen. I mean, praise God, He's always is with me. Hallelujah. I know He's with me when I'm unlovable. I know when He's with me when I get in trouble with my wife. I know He's with me. Amen. I know that He's with me and He loves me and He cares for me. When I know when I mess up, He still cares for me and He loves me and He likes me is what He does. There's many times I messed up. There's many times I messed up with my Christian walk. There's many times I messed up when God has called me to preach the gospel of Jesus Christ. I messed up so many times. There's times when I went through some hardships into my life and I lay there one night in the bed by myself and I'm laying there and I said, Lord, You've called me into the ministry. What do I do? I mean, I went through so much hurt, so much pain, so much stuff when lies was told on me and trying to bring me down and tear me down every way I could look around. And the Lord says, man didn't call you to preach. He says, I called you to preach. And I tell you what, I mean, I went about a year or so without even preaching a word of God. But I tell you what, God opened the door within a couple of weeks. Amen. He's faithful, I tell you right now. But praise God, God got our feet on the ground in these last days, running and kicking the dust up in the devil's face to let them know that we're taking the ground back from him and giving it back to God. That's what we need to be doing. Amen. Oh, but see, Jesus cares about you. He loves you when no one else loves you. But Jesus loves me, just like what the song says. Jesus loves me. This I know, for the Bible tells me so. Look to ones who Him belong. They are weak, but He is strong. But praise God, I know I got a God that is strong when I'm weak and beat down. I know I got a God. Hallelujah. He's strong and He stands and He fights for me. Amen. Remember that Jesus is with you. He is still in the midst of your life. He was in the midst of your life when you was young. Amen. I remember He was in the midst of my life when I was young, when Mama used to take me to church. But see, that's one of the regrets that I had in my life. That was one of the regrets I had, that I did not stay in church and I hung on to the gospel of Jesus Christ. But especially when He called me at the age of 12. Hallelujah. He called me at the age of 12 and called me into the, wanted me to preach His word, evangelize His word. But when I got old enough to get out of church and old enough to get into the world, I run like a heathen. I run like a hellion away from the Lord. But praise God, when I was 39 years old, He rested me and He called me back into His arms. He took me and He held me and said, I love you and I never left you. You left me, but the same love that I had when you was a child, I got the same love for you, because Jesus is always with us. Hallelujah. I'm telling you today, I don't care how far you may run, no matter what you may be going through today. Jesus loved you when you was a child, and as we get older with age, Jesus is still loving you with the same love. He showed it to me and He let me know that. Amen. So as we get older, we know that He is still in the midst of our life. Let us look how the Lord is in the midst of our lives. Amen. Like what it says in Luke 17 and 20 right there in the NIV version. Once on being asked by the Pharisee, where is the kingdom of God come? Jesus replied, the kingdom of God is not something that you can't observe. That is to say, a visible sign, or that is that you can see. Amen. And not near will people say, here it is, or there it is, because the kingdom of God is in your midst. To say among you, your midst, or to say is within you. Amen. See, that's how we have to look at things right there. People are looking for a sign. People are looking for something from Jesus Christ, saying, where is heaven? Show me a sign. I'll never forget when I was younger, I say, God, if You're real, show me something. And as I was standing there like a stupid fool saying that unto Him, because God's not going to reveal things to you like that. But see, the thing of it is, you dedicated your life, heart, and your life to the Lord, and and he'll reveal everything to you. Everything that's in the Bible right there you think is a mess, he will open up the Bible and he will come off the pages through the Word and show you life and show you who he is and what he is and what he can do for you. That's my God. Hallelujah. See, the Pharisees and the Jews was looking for a sign, like to say, where is it at, and not to see it. And that was what they couldn't understand. For he, Jesus, was the kingdom of God. And they didn't realize that Jesus was in the midst of them right there. When the Pharisee says, where is it at? Show it to us. We look here and look there, and Jesus didn't even tell them, but they didn't even realize by Jesus sitting there, that was the kingdom of God. Standing right there in the presence of them. You want to see the kingdom of God? When you dedicate your life to the Lord and ask him to forgive you a sin, to come into your hearts and to your life and to your minds right there, then the kingdom of God steps into your life. Praise the Lord. You know the Lord is with us. That should make us strong. For like what it says in Joshua 1 and 9, the NIV version, be strong and be of good courage. Do not be afraid. Do not be discouraged. For the Lord your God will be with you wherever you go. Amen. Go forward and don't be discouraged of what may happen. Hallelujah. No matter how many knockdowns you may be going through, stand up. He gives you strong. He gives you courage is what he does. See, the devil will come and blow and blister up into your face, but there is nothing that he can do, for we are trusting in the Lord and know that he is always near. Amen. Just to know when the enemy comes, of sickness or whatever it may be, whatever hardship the world may come up, whatever the devil may try to put on you right there, he can't do no more to you what the Lord would allow him to do. Amen. Because the Lord is always near to us. Like what it says in Psalms 145 and 18 right there in the NIV version, the Lord is near to all who call on him in truth. And he fulfills the desires of those who fear him. Yes. He hears their cries and saves them. We trust in the Lord, for he is the truth. But one thing about it is, when he comes into our life and we believe in him, and him being in us, we have hope that we can fight any battles that the enemy put on us. We know that we have that hope in him, and that's the hope that Jesus wants each and every one of us to have. It tells us in Romans 8 and 25 and the NIV version right there, but if we hope for what we do not yet have, we wait for it patiently. Yes. For whatever we don't have, he said, just wait for it patiently. And if it's of his will, he will give it to you. He'll grant it to you is what he has. Has anybody wanted anything before and you never got it because it may not have been godly? But the thing of it is, when it is something of God, you may not get it right away, but one thing about it, when it does, it shows up. I'm telling you, I got a God right there. He says that he's always with us. He may not gave it to me when I want it, yeah, but let me tell you what, he gave it to me when I need it. He's never too late. He's always on time. That's the God that I'm serving. Amen. Because he's always with us. Hallelujah. Praise God. We must wait on the Lord for whatever needs we may have a need of. You may have a need. I don't know what it is. You may be alone and you don't want to be alone no more, or feel lonely no more, or feel like that you have no one to love you, or you may feel like you're abandoned. Let me say it right here. I'm not wanting to be alone no more. I feel lonely. I feel like I am not loved. I feel like I am abandoned. It tells us, Psalm 34 and 15 NIV, the eyes of the Lord are on the righteous and his ears are, I think it's attentive, listening to their cries. Amen. Because he is in our midst of our life. His eyes are watching us and his ears are listening to us. He is waiting for us to call on him. He is always with us. He is waiting to hear you call out on him, saying just like my brother singing it, just saying, I said, oh, have you called out to him? He says, I've called out. No, have you really cried out to him? Have you really got down and say, I got a sickness on my body, God, where things may not be looking good, but I'm crying out unto you because because I have no hope in man, but I got hope in you, knowing that you would take care of me. I know I got faith knowing that you can heal me, but if you don't heal me on this side, I know my name is written in the Lamb books of life, and I will be healed on the other side. See, that's the hope that we have. Just call to him right there, because he's in the midst of a life. His eyes are watching and his ears are listening to us, that we can call to him. Like what it says in Hebrews 13:5 in the King James Version, let your conversation be without conversation, if I'm saying it right, and be content with such things as you have, for he said, I will never leave you, ne'er forsake you. He said it himself. The Lord himself has made this promise to us. And remember, our Lord Jesus is the kingdom of God. So God is in your midst. Amen. You know, God would declare to you this day and every day that he cares for you. The word of God does not change, for it is the same yesterday and the day and forever. Amen. Jesus is always with us.
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7: Welcome to Fig Tree Ministry Broadcast. My name is Elder Willie Carter. Thank you for joining me as we endeavor to strengthen the body of Christ through his word. Remember, the gospel is not for everyone, only whosoever will. What God is not. Today in our society, we have misunderstood who God is. And the reason for that is because we do not take the time to study his word to know what his word has to say. His word is clear. And all we have to do is take the time to read, to study, and meditate upon his word. But we must also take up the full counsel of God. We cannot pick and choose. We have to know what the Word of God says from Genesis to Revelation. And His Word explains itself. Some people in the United States has been deceived into thinking that Jehovah God, the Father of our Lord and Savior Jesus Christ, is an American. And that's probably because we only know about the American culture. We have not been outside of this culture, and our travel or our experiences usually decide how we think. What we must do is realize that if the gospel does not fit every place, everywhere, then it is not the gospel of Jesus Christ. The gospel of Jesus Christ, whether preached in the United States, Europe, Asia, South America, North America, must be able to produce the same thing. Believers have lowered the character of God to that of an American. And I'm only talking about in America right now. Some have equated his prosperity towards his believers to that of the American dream. God never did give us an American dream. God never did say that you can have a big house, two cars, nice clothing, nice furniture, family of four. That's not in the word. That is not God's meaning of prosperity. Joshua chapter 1 talks about the prosperity of God. And it still hasn't changed. And that is to meditate upon his word day and night. Don't let it out of your sight. That means you live according to that word. And don't shift to the right nor the left, but to trust in and to rely upon the word of God. That is how we make our way prosper. And that's prosperity. Prosperity is doing the will of God. It is not that American dream of putting away material things. Even within the leadership, we think and have equated that with God. God is not a liberal. God is not a conservative. God is not a Democrat. God is not a Republican. Neither is he a third-party candidate. The Word of God, the Holy Bible, for believers, is the standard. And now today, many are holding up what this cosmos, this world, say is leadership. That's not the standard that God has called. The Word of God has set a standard for righteousness, holiness, godliness, a lifestyle that represents Him. And now, in America, we choose leaders based on who we say they are, based on the platform of policy. God has a standard of righteousness and godliness. The Word of God has said that we will know them by the fruit that they bear. So if the leadership is not bearing godly fruit, then we should be subject to say, this is not God's. We even define the value of race, ethnicity, according to the American values, not that of God. There is neither Jew nor Greek, slave nor free, male nor female in the eyes of God. God will repay us for all that we are doing in this nation that is not according to his word. Again, it all stems from not knowing his word. Once you have a relationship with God, once you have accepted Jesus Christ as the only mediator between you and God, then you must accept his word, all of his word, his full counsel. Some have accepted the American title for followers of Jesus Christ instead of the title Jesus gave to believers. We are saints of God. We have accepted the status quo. So

not because you give God an offering and expect God to make good on it. That's the American way. We gather together in our places of worship, and for salvation, we invite people to close their eyes, bow their heads, and we have a corporate prayer. The Word of God says that if we are ashamed of Him on earth, He will also be ashamed of us before His Father. We have secret agent believers, because that is what we are birthing, if there is a birthing, into salvation. That's not God's way. God's way is for us to come boldly to Him and accept Him. The family should know who is being saved so that we can help that individual or those individuals. We only do baptism maybe once a year, maybe once a month, but it's not His water what hinders us to baptize you. We have communion every now and then when Jesus said, do this. And as often as you do this in remembrance of me. And maybe that might be one of the problems. And that is, we don't do that often. We don't remember Him. We are so busy with our own program. We think worship is a slow song instead of teaching our disciples, the disciples of Jesus Christ, that worship is a lifestyle. Worship is that of putting a value on God and expressing how we value God. And we praise Him because of that value. Praise and worship goes together. Praise and worship is not a slow and a fast song. It's not a few minutes of screaming, clapping our hands, saying, Jesus, Jesus, thank you, Jesus, even though that is a part of it. But that is not the fullness of it. It is expressing our love for the Creator of the universe and all that is in it. Worship is honoring the one who sustains us and keeps us, provides for us, who stooped down to us and provided us with a Savior. Our assembling together is no longer that important. Many have gone to TV church, church without walls, as we call it, church in the north, the south, the east, you know, of the city. The church is the coming together of His people so that when we are together, we can build each other up so that we can be matured in the Word, so that we can prepare the people for the work of the ministry. It's a place to come and learn and go out and be His disciples instead of sitting waiting for God to bring in the harvest. That is not what He said. Jesus said, told the disciple to go out and preach the Word, teach the Word, baptize, and disciple. He also said that His disciples, those who believe in Him, will lay hands on the sick and they will recover. They shall cast out demons. They will lay hands on the sick and they will recover. And if they drink anything deadly, it will not harm them. And that is divine protection. But instead, now we might have a once a month healing or maybe once a year conference. But our walk is an imitation of Jesus Christ. We need to be so sold out unto the Lord and so filled with His Holy Spirit that we are instant in season and out of season. If someone needs healing, we just heal them. We pray for them. We cast out demons. Instead of saying casting out demons is of the devil. We have to

0: receive again the full counsel of church is just an hour or less. 10 minutes of devotion time, maybe. It just depends what the program is. But being a Christian is a lifestyle of discipleship. Discipleship is to become a student, a pupil of, from a learner to one who can instruct, to learn and to do. A discipleship also includes one who is trained to reproof, to warn, to chastise with words, to correct, to check, and discern doctrine, to instruct as well as to rebuke. Shepherd's job is to care for the needs of the believers, to teach them, to help provide guidance, and to know his people. A shepherd over a sheepfold knows the sheep, care for them. But today, the people are herded in and herded out for the next group. The 8 o'clock service, the 10 o'clock service, the 1 o'clock service. Or I need to fly over to this other location. So we are treated, or we treat our people like cows, but less than that. Because the shepherd, if he has a sheep that is sick or has left the fold, will personally go out and find them. Yes, there are mega congregations. And yes, we have pastors. And that is a wonderful idea. If the shepherd let the zone pastors shepherd that small group, sometime get together, get to know your people. We come to church and we leave the same way we came in. Many are hurting, still immature, sick, oppressed, and depressed. Who will want to talk to a zone pastor that only call you once or twice a year? Someone dies in the family. No one comforts you from the church that we call church, because we don't want to know anyone. That's the American way. The American way is to sit in your house, ride in your car, looking good in your fine apparel. Come in, sit down, hear something, leave. There is no fellowshipping. Thank you for listening to Fig Tree Ministry today. May the Lord continue to bless you.
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News about Jesus is spreading. Mark 1:29. And immediately after they came out of the synagogue, they came into the house of Simon and Andrew with James and John. Now Simon's mother-in-law was lying sick with a fever, and immediately they spoke to Jesus about her. And he came to her and raised her up, taking her by the hand, and the fever left her, and she waited on them. When evening came, after the sun had set, they began bringing to him all who were ill and those who were demon-possessed, and the whole city had gathered at the door. And he healed many who were ill with various diseases, and cast out many demons, and he was not permitting the demons to speak, because they knew who he was. In the early morning, while it was still dark, Jesus got up, left the house, and went away to a secluded place, and was praying there. Simon and his companions searched for him. They found him and said to him, "Everyone is looking for you." He said to them, "Let us go somewhere else to the towns nearby, so that I may preach there also, for that is what I came for." And he went into their synagogues throughout all Galilee, preaching and casting out the demons. And a leper came to Jesus, beseeching him and falling on his knees before him and saying, "If you are willing, you can make me clean." Moved with compassion, Jesus stretched out his hand and touched him and said to him, "I am willing, be cleansed." Immediately the leprosy left him, and he was cleansed. And he sternly warned him, and immediately sent him away. And he said to him, "See that you say nothing to anyone, but go, show yourself to the priest, and offer for your cleansing what Moses commanded, as a testimony to them." But he went out and began to proclaim it freely, and to spread the news around, to such an extent that Jesus could no longer publicly enter a city, but stayed out in unpopulated areas, and they were coming to him from everywhere. Mark chapter 2. When he had come back to Capernaum several days afterward, it was heard that he was at home, and many were gathered together, so that there was no longer room, not even near the door, and he was speaking the word to them. And they came, bringing to him a paralytic carried by four men. Being unable to get to him because of the crowd, they removed the roof above him, and when they had dug an opening, they let down the pallet on which the paralytic was lying. And Jesus, seeing their faith, said to the paralytic, "Son, your sins are forgiven." But some of the scribes were sitting there and reasoning in their hearts, "Why does this man speak that way? He is blaspheming. Who can forgive sins but God alone?" Immediately, Jesus, aware in his spirit that they were reasoning that way within themselves, said to them, "Why are you reasoning about these things in your hearts? Which is easier, to say to the paralytic, 'Your sins are forgiven,' or to say, 'Get up and pick up your pallet and walk?' But so that you may know that the Son of Man has authority on earth to forgive sins," he said to the paralytic, "I say to you, get up, pick up your pallet and go home." And he got up and immediately picked up the pallet and went out in the sight of everyone, so that they were all amazed and were glorifying God, saying, "We have never seen anything like this." Scripture reading without comment. This is the Word. I'm Nicholas Hope.

0: 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It's a great joke.
1: Are you living your life to please God?
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0: 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Pretend it's not me telling the joke, okay? You're going to love this.
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3: 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They have partnered together to preach the gospel of Jesus Christ to the world. God bless you.

A book unlike any other is today's lesson from the Proverbs. It's Proverbs 13 and 13. He who despises the word will be destroyed, but he who fears the commandment will be rewarded. In Romans 1 and verse 16, for I am not ashamed of the gospel, because it is God's power for salvation to everyone who believes. God's word is unlike any other book. A.W. Tozer wrote, the purpose of the Bible is to bring people to Christ and to make them holy and prepare them for heaven. In this, it is a unique among all books, and it always fulfills its purpose. The Bible is a precious gift, a tool for Christians to use as they are to share the good news of their Savior Jesus Christ. Too many Christians, however, keep their spiritual toolkits tightly closed and out of sight. Jonathan Edwards advised, be assiduous in reading the Holy Scriptures. This is the foundation whence all knowledge in divinity must be derived. Therefore, let not this treasure lie by you neglected. God's holy word is indeed a priceless, one-of-a-kind treasure. Handle it with care, but more importantly, handle it every day. And remember the lesson from the Proverbs. He that despises the word will be destroyed, but he who fears the commandment will be rewarded. Proverbs 13 and 13.

Romans chapter 10, the Bible says, "Whoever will call on the name of the Lord will be saved." Now Romans 10:14. "How then will they call on him in whom they have not believed? How will they believe in him whom they have not heard? And how will they hear without a preacher? How will they preach unless they are sent? Just as it is written, 'How beautiful are the feet of those who bring good news of good things.' However, they did not all heed the good news, for Isaiah says, 'Lord, who has believed our report?' So faith comes from hearing, and hearing by the word of Christ. But I say, surely they have never heard, have they? Indeed they have. Their voice has gone out into all the earth, and their words to the ends of the world. But I say, surely Israel did not know, did they? First Moses says, 'I will make you jealous by that which is not a nation. By a nation without understanding will I anger you.' And Isaiah is very bold and says, 'I was found by those who did not seek me. I became manifest to those who did not ask for me.' But as for Israel, he says, 'All the day long I have stretched out my hands to a disobedient and obstinate people.'"

Romans chapter 11. I say then, God has not rejected his people, has he? May it never be! For I too am an Israelite, a descendant of Abraham, of the tribe of Benjamin. God has not rejected his people whom he foreknew. Or do you not know what the scripture says in the passage about Elijah, how he pleads with God against Israel? Lord, they have killed your prophets, they have torn down your altars, and I alone am left, and they are seeking my life. But what is the divine response to him? I have kept for myself 7,000 men who have not bowed the knee to Baal. In the same way, then, there has also come to be, at the present time, a remnant according to God's gracious choice. But if it is by grace, it is no longer on the basis of works. Otherwise, grace is no longer grace. What then? What Israel is seeking, it has not obtained. But those who were chosen obtained it, and the rest were hardened. Just as it is written, God gave them a spirit of stupor, eyes to see not and ears to hear not, down to this very day. And David says, let their table become a snare and a trap and a stumbling block and a retribution to them. Let their eyes be darkened to see not and bend their backs forever. This is The Word, a listener-supported ministry. The address here is Post Office Box 444, Paradise, California, 95969. This is Nicholas Hope.

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0: Hey, this is Rachel Glanton, and I am Battle Ready. I'm here to invite you to ride along as we seek the face of God. We want to apply to our lives what His Word says about our posture before Him, the King of Kings. Whether you realize it or not, we are standing before an audience of one. You see, if we get our relationship right with Him, He makes other things right. He will fight for us and speak on our behalf. He is our only battle plan. So come along with us as we decide how to properly man our battle stations. Only His answers will do. Stay tuned as we begin this edition of I Stand Before an Audience of One. What's up, America? How you doing today? This is Rachel Glanton, and I am Battle Ready. You are listening to WUCC 99.9 FM, Williston, South Carolina. I want to invite you to the program. I'll say a disclaimer as well. The thoughts, views, and opinions expressed on this show may not be the thoughts, views, and opinions of the owners, of the staff, the sponsors, or any other broadcast here. If you have an issue, I'd like for you to send me an email at battleready999@gmail.com. All right. I want to say thank you for joining me today. I had every intention of starting much earlier today, but it just did not work out. I had a little technical issue here in the studio, other prayer matters that took precedence, and things that happen that we don't have control over always. I want to say thank you for riding along. Take a moment, share this. Somebody needs to hear this. And somebody else may hear this on a rebroadcast. I'm going to take some time now and pray. I'm going to switch over. It's only me in the studio, and that's okay. But because of that little silence that happens, I can't help. It's just I have to shift gears. I want to say thank you for joining me, and I just want to pray. Thank you, Father, for today. I thank you for this radio station. I thank you for this broadcast. I ask you, Lord God, to help the people who are listening live to get from this what you want them to hear, what you would have them understand today. And I ask you, Lord God, that anybody who listens to this on a rebroadcast, that they would be able to share this effectively, understand what you are saying. God, I ask you to touch that spot inside this morning that needs help this evening, this afternoon, whenever this is heard on a rebroadcast. I ask you, Lord God, to touch them right where they are, to give them the information that they need to proceed as you have planned, plan A, that no other plan would do, no matter what they've told themselves, no matter what they've decided, no matter how they have allowed the enemy to talk them out of your plan, that they would receive a course correction, Lord God, get back on track and allow you to have your way in them this day, that they would know, touch, taste, and smell, hear and see in the earth that you are good, in Jesus' name. All right. Now I want to start this with a very real thing that happened to me. I was searching for God to answer me on specifically some things on how to pray. Now, the last time that I was here, I touched on this just a little bit, but I'm going to unpack it just a little bit more today. Quite a long time back, there were two storms in the Atlantic, and we were being told that they were going to come together, and they were going to absolutely tear up the eastern seaboard. I have this radical friend. She called me up. I had been praying about the storms. I had been praying about what they were saying because, you know, they have to tell us. They literally have to tell us what it is they plan to do to us or what they plan to do to our America. So everything that I hear kind of goes through this process in my mind of, if this were to play out the way they're saying it, what would this look like? So I began to pray for no loss of life, no loss of limb or life in the ocean or on land. So this friend of mine, Elizabeth Grubbs, she called me Aidendorf. I think it's Elizabeth Aidendorf is what she goes by. But my reason for mentioning her is she calls me and she says, hey, how you feel about driving to the coast and praying about these storms? I said, let's do it. So she did. She drove me to the coast. I prayed the whole way there. And my objective was to very effectively maneuver between what I would call the principalities of South Carolina and Georgia. We drove along the state line, along the Savannah River, and we drove to Savannah. I took one stake with me. Steve Hempfill has several books about what are the stakes? What are your spiritual weapons? 12 spiritual weapons. Quest for Heaven, or Understanding, Looking for Heaven is one of his books. He's got several. I've read a lot of them. They're great. I am a fan of Steve Hempfill. H-E-M-P-H-I-L-L. Anyway, I feel very strongly about the spiritual principles that he discusses in his books, in his honest pursuit, his authentic pursuit of the truth and what scriptures say, and us taking our spiritual authority. So anyway, we make our way to Savannah, and while we're there, we begin immediately to pray. And as we began to pray, I prayed all the way there. She drove, I prayed, and she agreed with me. Where two or more are gathered together, there I am also. So I take very seriously prayer partners, people who are willing to pray. I have many in my life, and I have some people that are very radical prayer people. I have some people in my life that are waiting for revelation. I have some people that pray that stand on scripture. I have some people in my life that don't understand petitioning the Lord, but they're learning. There's multitude of different kinds of prayer people in my life, and I appreciate every single one of them. So we get to the coast. And because I go to a deliverance church, the name of that church is University Parkway Church of God. And I have been there for, started by this radio station in 2014. And then figured out consequently after that my husband's sister's pastor was Pastor Henry Schaefer. And then she passed away. Walter also had moved closer to a job in Columbia. He was driving great lengths to go to work. So being here was much closer, and it also gave him a chance to be with his sister. So, and they only had about a year, really, where they had that time together, a lot of time together. It was great. So, in that time frame, I began to listen to this radio station and came back to the Lord next to my garden, the garden tub in my home, and rededicated my life back to the Lord. I had been serving the Lord for many years before that, but through taking care of and burying many family members, it had taken its toll on me. And I think the day after his sister died was the quietest day, the saddest day, the most there was nothing to say kind of day ever in the history of mine and Walter's relationship. There was just nothing to say. It was so sad that we were both so sad that she was gone. She had introduced us. She was my age. I met him because of her. So anyway, the Lord dealt with me very strongly the day after her service. And that's a show for another day. But the reason I mention it today is it led me, those things that happened then led me not only to invest in the Lord of all his chasing and pursuing of me, but also to really turn around and realize how much he had kept me through so many very difficult situations over my lifetime. Friday, a couple weeks ago, I was pursuing the Lord again, because he pursues us always, all the time. He has things on his mind that he wants to be sure that we understand. So as I am on my knees, surrounded by all of my books, because I got lots of them, the cover of this book, God starts showing me the cover of this book. Now, you need to know about me. Let's see. There we go. Maybe you can see that. And at the bottom is by Steve Hemphill. God will show me the cover of a book. The day after his sister died, he showed me, not this book, a different book. And I kept arguing with him and told him I didn't have it. But sure enough, I really did have it. But on this day, a couple Fridays ago, the exact date would have been, I think it was May 28th. I think it was a Friday. I have my book written Thursday, but I think it was a Friday. Anyway, and so the first, no, let's see, that's not it. It would have been Friday, May 15th, excuse me, around noon. He showed me the cover of this book. So I open it, and in the introduction, it says, Christians are at war. And I've read this book several times. I got all kind of notes in here and other dates. Christians are at war, whether we realize it or not. Then in another version of, not King James Version, but New Contemporary Version, it says, we fight with weapons that are different from those the world uses. Our weapons have power from God that can destroy the enemy's strong places. We destroy people's arguments. 2 Corinthians 10, verse 4. Now, I want that verse to be the focus of what I'm saying here. This verse teaches us plainly that we have a plurality of weapons to fight in this war. And the weapons have power directly from God to destroy the strength of our unseen enemies. These weapons destroy false arguments from humans, sometimes even humans who claim Christianity. Here is how I would pray this verse. Now, I'm reading straight out of this book that God showed me. So this is his version of praying that verse. Lord, thank you for reminding me that this is war, mental war. Many times, thoughts pop into my head that should be removed, discarded, rejected, and eliminated. Help me to have the discernment and willpower to do just that. Help me to reject them, remove them, abstain from them, and replace them with good thoughts and wholesome, godly thinking. And grant me the discernment to know when this is happening to me, in Jesus' name. Now, the way that I would say this, I love this prayer, but what I would call to point here is casting down every vain imagination to the knowledge of Christ. So he says here, many times thoughts pop into my mind that should be removed, discarded, rejected, and eliminated. That's the way that I would say that scripturally is there are always vain imaginations that come up when you're driving, when you're making life decisions. There are vain imaginations that hinder us, that bring us to a point where we seriously need to discard that, to remove that, to let it go. So, calling all thoughts captive and casting down every vain imagination is what we are responsible for. And I just want to make it very clear that you can't expect somebody else to do that for you. I want to make it very clear that God doesn't do that for you. I want to make it very clear that your pastor doesn't do that for you. I want to make it very clear to you, your husband does not do that for you. I want to make it very clear that your best friend does not do that for you. That is up to you. You are ultimately the person who decides how you're going to live your life. You ultimately are the person who decides what you're going to believe and what you are not, what is real and what is an imagination. So calling all thoughts captive unto Christ and casting down every vain imagination is your responsibility, no one else's. Someone else might help you, aid you, or give you tools or help you understand how to use your weapons. But ultimately, you hold your weapon. You are the person who holds the weapon. So I just want to make it very clear today that you must be stronger than your own excuses. You must be stronger than the excuses around you, because everybody has them. Many people will assign you excuses that will give you tips and pointers and even help explain away why you reacted the way you reacted, whether it's right or not, whether you accept it or not. Well, that's up to you. Whether you're able to see the flaw in their logic or not, that's up to you. And how well you've been taught in the foundational truths and how well you understand Scripture. The honesty and the truthfulness of Scripture helps us to recognize all the lies. So the better you know Scripture, the better you are able to fight the lies, the deception, the enemy. And take your spiritual authority, stand on the truth, and say, no, you don't have my consent. I'm not listening to this. I'm not doing this. This is not okay with me. Now, this kind of segues into something else. Now, I'm going to read some more Scripture. Verses 1 through 6 in 2 Corinthians 10 is really my focus for your mind frame. Focus for what it is you should decide, or what you could decide. I won't say sure or should. I would suggest these are some resolves that you should make today. Calling those thoughts captive and deciding exactly where you stand on this today in Jesus' name. All right. I'm trying to make sure the camera's right. Not sure if it is. Maybe it is. Maybe it ain't. So anyway, I got some people texting me. I don't really know what they're saying, but I'm going to ask you to let me know what you think. Tell me in the comments. I get a comment that the sound's going in and out. It may be that I'm too loud, so I'll pull it down a little bit. Maybe that'll make a difference. Let me know if that has changed or if it's still going on. Oh, if it's happening on social media, somebody else might be commenting about it. But I was really just trying to make sure that we have a good, clear connection. Trying to make sure that y'all can see me. I can see you. So let's move on to Scripture. I got 2 Corinthians chapter 10, verse 1 through 6 is going to be my focus. So here we go. Now I, Paul, myself, beseech you by the meekness and gentleness of Christ, which would be the opposite of aggressive or passive. Meekness and gentleness depicts, many people think meekness is weakness, but I assure you it is not. It takes far more strength not to respond than it does to react, flip out, have an attitude. And I just want to say that not everybody understands. Anyway, so not everybody agrees that meekness isn't weakness. I have a lot of people around me that call themselves Christians that have decided that when I see the example of meekness, I see the example of patience, kindness, that it is translated as a weakness, especially in the man world. There's a lot of men that don't understand mercy. They don't understand meekness. Now, I know my husband's gone, but one of the areas that I admired him in the most was his ability to be merciful. He was the most merciful man I have ever known. That is true, still true, even almost a year now after his departure. Just, he beat us all home, y'all. I miss him, but I'm so glad for him. So let's go back to scripture, 2 Corinthians 10. I'm going to read verse 1 through 6. Now I, Paul, myself beseech you by the meekness and gentleness of Christ, who in presence am base among you, but being absent, am bold toward you. After the semicolon, the point. But I beseech you that I may not be bold when I am present, with that confidence wherewith I think to be bold against some which think of us as if we walk according to the flesh. Verse 3. For though we walk in the flesh, we do not war after the flesh. Verse 4. The focus of what I'm telling you today. For the weapons of our warfare are not carnal, but mighty through God to the pulling down of strongholds. 5. Casting down imaginations and every high thing that exalts itself against the knowledge of God, and bringing into captivity every thought to the obedience of Christ, and having in a readiness to revenge all disobedience when your obedience is fulfilled. So, this is a reflection of every place in your life, or for me, this is a reflection for every place in my life where I've been disobedient. Every place in my life where maybe obedience was not my first thought. Maybe my first thought was rebellious. Something like likened to a hardness of heart. So I'm segueing from this principle of the weapons that we have that are powered by God. They're given to us by God. So in the New Contemporary Version of verse 4, 2 Corinthians verse chapter 10, verse 4, we fight with weapons that are different from those the world uses. Our weapons have power from God that can destroy the enemy's strong places. We destroy people's arguments. 2 Corinthians 10:4, New Contemporary Version. Now I'm reading that version again because I believe God's word is like a diamond. It has many facets. Now another version that I would use right now to read in that very same a different translation, but the very same verse, is that same verse, 2 Corinthians. It would be chapter 10. It would be verse 4. And in the New Living Translation, and the reason that I like the New Living Translation is for two reasons. The first reason is because it's very similar to the New King James Version. But the reason that I'm partial to it is because it's like in the language that we would read. It is a transliteration of what they say Scripture says in King James Version. But as we look at that same verse in the New Living Translation, for the weapons of our warfare are not carnal, but mighty through God. That's King James Version. Mighty through God to the pulling down of strongholds. All right, so now I'm going to read it in the New Living Translation. And the main reason that I want to give you this comparison is so that you can look at the different facets of the Bible. Different facets of this verse. So verse 4 in New Living Translation says, we use God's mighty weapons, not worldly weapons, to knock down the strongholds of human reasoning and to destroy false arguments. And see, each of these versions says the same thing a different way. But if I can help you wrap your head around that it's your weapon, if I can get you to wrap your head around the fact that you're the one that has to choose to use it. If I can get you to understand that there's a choice here for you to make, might not be a choice that you would decide to make willingly or easily, or for that matter, would be a decision that you would come to easily. Because if you recognize, like it says in Ephesians 6:12, we do not wrestle with flesh and blood, we wrestle with powers and principalities and rulers of this dark world. Wickedness in high places. I think that that is a direct quote from NIV. When I learned about this verse, I was studying Beth Moore, and her Bible of preference is NIV. The New King James Version of that same verse is worded just a little differently. But my point in saying it to you, oh, and is helping you to understand, is that you're the one that has to come to the conclusion that you're not wrestling with flesh and blood. You're the one that has to come to the conclusion that your life is a series of choices. What kind of choices you make, or how you deal with the choices you've made, or the lack of choices you've made, well, that's something you got to work out. Your salvation with fear and trembling with the Lord. The King James Version of Ephesians 6 verse 12 says, "For we wrestle not against flesh and blood, but against principalities, against powers, against the rulers of the darkness of this world, against the spiritual wickedness in high places." So, like Pastor Schaefer does so well to educate us and help us to understand, that the King James Version is really the college version of that verse, that chapter. The whole book is written on a college level. NIV is like a sixth grade level. New Living Translation is probably even less than that. My point in saying these things to you is that choose God's way of doing things. Use the weapons. Choose to allow Him to empower you and the weapons He has given you. I don't like the way that the New Living Translation says, 2 Corinthians 10:4 says, we use God's weapons. The truth is, that wording, I like the fact that you understand it's God's weapon, but we don't necessarily need to look at it as we use them. We need to look at it as He has gifted us, He has given to us the ability to wield that weapon, to yield our hearts to Him. Our heart posture is where the power in that weapon comes from. How you address Him, how you address the situation, how you address the other people who are living in your life, how you address the storm. Now, we drove to Savannah, and because I come from a deliverance church, I use deliverance principles to speak to the storm, to speak to America, to speak to the eastern seaboard and the coast and the ocean. And I ask God to spare life and limb in the ocean and on land, that if this storm was not ordained by Him, this was not part of His plan, then I know there's prophecy that has to be fulfilled, that He has released and spoken. I know those things have to happen. But if this storm instead is a conjuring cooked up in a cauldron, a pot of wickedness, we don't want this storm. This storm, the combining of these two storms, do not have my consent. So I became storm number one, and I had Elizabeth be storm number two. And we spoke the names of those storms, and we agreed not to come together. We agreed on behalf of the powers that be, whatever has been spoken that does not line up with the will of God or end time prophecy, that this would all fall, that the plan of the enemy would just fall and would be not. Within an hour of us praying, and we drove a stake in the ground in the name of God the Father, God the Son, and God the Holy Ghost, we invited Him into the storm, into the situation, into America, into the eastern coast, and we asked for mercy. We asked the Lord God to spare us the loss of life and limb in the ocean and on the land. Within an hour, the storm began to change. Now, I posted this
1: and then a short kind of documentary about this on another YouTube channel that I have called Make Me a Vessel. The name of the channel is Make Me a Vessel. No, that's not right. That's the name of the email. The name of the channel is I Stand Before an Audience of One. It's all up here on the screen. You can look at it. And I want to be sure that you go check it out. It's very short. I did not mention Elizabeth's name in either of the videos, and I should have. But part of it was I meant to go back and do another one. In the meantime, she called me and voiced her opinion about a few things, so I just quit doing the videos because I wasn't trying to be disrespectful in any way. But anyway, I guess that's how it was taken. But so what I'm saying to each of you is, in the middle of your storm, in the middle of the storm, you have a choice. And I would appeal to you and ask you to, what are God's thoughts about your storm? What are God's ways about your storm? And I would suppose to you in this moment, it's not what the devil is saying, even though he's busy making a whole lot of noise over here, talking all kind of trash to you, causing you to look at the storm his way. I would challenge you to look at it God's way. Now, having a good, firm foundation, understanding what is said in Scripture is a very necessary asset for you to understand and recognize the deception. So, I'll give you a couple pointers. It's very clear in Leviticus 26, the first 14 verses say, if you'll do this, I will bless you. This is God talking. And then 15 through, I think it's 47 says, if you do this, I will curse you. Deuteronomy 28 set up exactly the same way. Maybe the verses are a little bit different, but I think it's around verse 14 where the blessings stop and the trouble starts through the rest of Deuteronomy 28. I want to encourage you to read these two. Now, let's just say in the morning you wake up and your head's on backwards. Let's just say when you get up, it's not right. You don't feel right. The day don't feel right. You really should just keep your mouth shut. I call that the holy hush. I call that the holy hush. Other people call it all kinds of other things. But that's what the Lord has developed in me, is a holy hush. In times I need to hush. Now, I want to talk about hardness of heart. But when you wake up and things are not right, I want to encourage you to read Psalm 145 through 150. They are praises unto the Lord. Will help you get your head on straight. Will help you do the right things. Will help you have the right perspective. Let's just say you don't have that. Whether it's in the morning, in the afternoon, or in the evening, read Psalm 145 through 150. Because you cannot read those five psalms and not get a better perspective. And if you struggle reading Scripture, it's probably because it's speaking to the truths you don't want to face. Everybody who struggles reading Scripture, it has been my experience, they struggle reading Scripture because they do not want to face the truth. You know those people, you have them in your life. You might be that person in your life that doesn't like the truth. But I'm encouraging you to read Scripture because it is the truth. It is the absolute truth. There's a lot of arguments out there about Scripture's been tampered with or different periods of time Scripture has been written. The chronological line is messed up. Don't listen to the TikTok prophets and the TikTok teachers on the internet. Don't listen to them. They are not foundational, and they are not telling you the truth. They're telling you what you want to hear, or are following the doctrine of some demon. I'm just telling you, you be smarter than the average bear. Don't believe the first thing that you hear. Don't fall in line with those that don't challenge the narrative. You should always challenge the narrative, which moves me right into the second half of what I want to say. Week before last, Pastor Henry Schaefer did a sermon which was not broadcast or open to the public. And I kind of get the feeling that's how it's going to be for a while. I kind of get the feeling that's how it should be for a while. The word he gives is for the house. In-house, who's there gets it. Those who can't make it, okay. Now, the night before he released this message about hardness of heart, I was very sick, and had no real reason. It wasn't food poisoning or a virus. I was just really sick. So anyway, after I went through some upheavals, stuff coming out of my stomach and vomiting. I wasn't just retching, I was vomiting. I managed to go to sleep, woke up the next morning, I felt fine. As soon as I set foot on church property, I started to feel sick again. I knew it was a spiritual attack, but I knew it was more. I knew it was because the message that I was going to hear that day would have a life impact on me. God prepared me the whole week for the message I heard Sunday a week ago. And the name of the message was Hardness of Heart, or something along that line. In John Eckert's book, The Spiritual Warfare,

this. For hardness of heart, the verses are Matthew 19:8, Mark 16:4, Mark 8:17-18, Romans 2:5, and Hebrews 3:12. Now, for me, God said to me directly in the service, he said that I asked you for your survivor's heart years ago and you gave it to me. But this hardness of heart is the root cause of the survivor's heart that you suffered with for so many years. So he gave me a list of 12 people. He was at the beginning of that list, number one, and I, number 12, was at the end of that list. Now, here's what you need to understand. Some of the people on this list have already gone on to be, when absent from the body is to be present with the Lord. So they've gone on to be with the Lord, and I have forgiven them. The living people that are on this list, I have forgiven them. But what he was showing me was an issue that I had with him. What he's showing me is an issue I have had with him, that I have with him, and that I hope not to ever have again with him. God is so generous. He is so generous. He's so loving. He's so much more than we'll ever be. He's so much more than we can ever be. He's so much more than we can comprehend. The unfairness, the harshness, the things that happen to us in our life are more than our humanity can bear. And I have everyday scholars around me. I have massive number of pastors around me. I have very knowledgeable people around me. I have very logical people around me. Many of them offer me words of encouragement or try to help me own how I feel. They're going to lead me. They're going to guide me. They're going to teach me. I'm very careful who I listen to. I believe every one of them have the best of intentions. But what I'm going to say right here is that whenever God brought these things to my attention, I have, since Sunday a week ago, experienced what I call godly sorrow. Now, there's a place in Scripture I mentioned after Walter's sister died, Tammy, that it was the saddest day in my recollection of mine and Walter's time together. But it's also a verse in Corinthians. And as I'm talking, I'm going to try to find it because I think it's very important that we recognize that love and sorrow kind of go hand in hand, that our hardness of heart towards situations or others is, I used to call it, I used to say this thing and God corrected me. I used to say, how do you unsear a steak? And most everybody would say to me, you can't. I had one person say to me, soak it in water. And that would definitely make it softer. It wouldn't be as hard. But the searing would still be there. Now, for some in life, in the world, they think the searing, the seasoning of the world makes you better, makes you more interesting, more seasoned. But there are also times when the seasoning of the world, the hurt and the harshness of those experiences bring changes, especially when you're young. You don't realize how much it's affected you. You don't realize the depth of the pain. You don't realize the decisions that you've made, the harshness with which you've made those decisions. So, the day after Walter's sister died and God showed me this book, it's called The Reviving of Your First Love by Rita Newton. It's no longer in print, but it is a treasure trove. And my hope is that it would be reprinted one day or that I might reprint it, revise it with her permission, the family's permission or her permission or something. It's a fantastic book. So the verse I read, the introduction, all the way through almost the entire first chapter. And she says in the first chapter,

Where I have lacked in words to express what I'm trying to say, I have included much scripture that God might speak directly to your heart. And listen, whenever I read this scripture, God spoke to my heart. It goes like this. It's 2 Corinthians chapter 7, verse 10. For godly sorrow worketh repentance to salvation, not to be repented of, but the sorrow of the world worketh death. So, yeah, that's deep. And that's all in that whole King James Version wording. So I'm going to read it again. 2 Corinthians 7, verse 10. For godly sorrow worketh repentance to salvation, not to be repented of, but the sorrow of the world worketh death. So the things in the world that bring you sorrow, that seem to bring you joy, later on in life you begin to regret them. This is the reference, I believe, that this scripture verse is making about the world bringing death to us. So I'm going to read to you the 2 Corinthians chapter 7, verse 10 says, and the New Living Translation says, for the kind of sorrow God wants us to experience leads us away from sin and results in salvation. There's no regret for that kind of sorrow, but worldly sorrow, which lacks repentance, results in spiritual death. Now, in this case, I believe that the New Living Translation very much gives a very accurate understanding that the things that God allows, the playpen that he allows the enemy, the devil, to work in, and brings us to a point where we have to make a decision and we find a Judas in our life or someone, or even our own choices have led us astray, led us wrong, on a sinful path, and we recognize it and repent of it, turn from that way, and we become what 2 Chronicles 7:14 says, if my people shall humble themselves and pray. There is a place where we must pray. There is a place that you must get to allow the Lord to do this work in you. And that's exactly the way it happens. You have to allow it. Now, you can say that God needs to talk to you. You can be upset because he doesn't. You can have an attitude about it. You can be disgruntled. And you can have what I call anger towards the situation, or anger towards yourself, which is why I'm at the end of this list of the hardness of heart, because I've been pretty hard on myself about some things. I've been some unforgiving towards myself. So you need to know that any place that you have been unforgiving towards yourself, or you have asked God to forgive you, or you have forgiven other people and you have a but there, you are reminding God, made yourself an idol, or the situation an idol, and you really have not moved past it. So the hardness of heart revelation that I received Sunday a week ago was that the people on the list is God, my father, my mother, my brother, Walter, and others who I will not mention. But a lot of those people are gone. The ones that I'm not mentioning are alive, and out of respect, I won't. Some of them I have talked to, some of them I have yet to. But here's the point. If you have an issue with God, if you have an issue with a person, even if you've forgiven them, this may be a completely different issue than a forgiveness issue. Maybe there's an offense, which is like unforgiveness. Maybe there is a trauma, which is like unforgiveness, which there may just be, you know, a whole bundle of emotions there. Sometimes we make decisions when we're very young and we don't know we're making them. I can say beyond the shadow of a doubt that I depended on God's revelation for this hardness of heart because I was so young. I was two or three when this decision was made, and it has been a decision that I've been unaware of in every circumstance of my life
throughout my entire life. I didn't meet Walter till I was 14. So I had at least 12 years worth of decisions before I met him that affected my relationship with him, or affected my relationship with my brother, with my mother, with my father. And it's all because of a decision or a judgment I made against God, because he allowed these things to happen. I did not know that God was in control of the playpen that the devil operates from. I did not know that God was very aware of everything that was happening. I just did not know he was keeping me. I did not know that that was God's plan. So I ask you, Father, today, that every person who's listening to me would read the scriptures about hardness of heart, would invest in the book by John Eckert about the hardness of heart and the other things that are listed there in that book, that they would truly dive in and look for freedom. Dr. Fent's book, Breaking the Chains of Darkness, and Pastor Schaefer's book, Armed and Dangerous, Training Manual, that gives the Schaefer Method. God, I just ask you to help each of the people who need this information, that they would find it. They would come to an Armed and Dangerous seminar. They would just come to the church and sit and listen to the foundational truths that are taught at University Parkway. And I ask you, Lord God, to help the army that you have asked us to be a part of, the army that you have instructed Pastor Schaefer to raise, to help train, God, that we would be willing, we would be available, we would pray, that we would take others through deliverance and help them find freedom. But as we do, we would study and show ourselves approved, that we would not touch your anointed, that we would be respectful, that we would be mindful of the needs of others, that we would allow you to help us in impossible situations and believe you for the supernatural, to see the Bible the way that you intended us to, that it, the way it's written, the way it's been taught, that we would hear even beyond the story we're told, and we would allow you to speak to us even more, that we would receive the foundational truths, and that one day we would walk on the water, one day that even in our shadow people would be healed. Ask you, Lord, for the remnant, to gather your scattered remnant together. I thank you, Father God, for your scattered remnant. I thank you, Father God, for safe places for your armor bearers to gather. And I thank you, Father God, for pouring your glory out everywhere. I ask you, Lord God, to be with your people today. I ask you to help them to understand how to man their battle station. I ask you, Father, to help them be the watchmen you've called them to be. That they would speak out when they should. That they would have the holy hush when they should not. I ask you, Father, to have husbands to love their wives as your son Jesus loves the church. I ask you, Father, that the wives would respect their husbands and look for reasons to support them, to be their helpmeet. I ask you, Father, for the children to be respectful of parents, and that the parents and the fathers would not cause them to be hurt. I thank you, Father, for this broadcast. I thank you for every person who's listening now. And I thank you, Father, for revealing to us the weapons that you've given us. But those vain imaginations that must be cast down, help us to investigate the other weapons. Help us to investigate the things that you have pointed out to us, to pay attention to the last thing that you told us. I ask you, Lord God, to help us with the hardness of heart. Every person within the sound of my voice that knows that they've judged others, or they have judged themselves, or they have judged you, God, that they would repent, that they would be given the revelation that something's not only not right, they need deliverance, but God, that it's not too much, that your arm is not too short. You can handle it. Whatever the issues are, you can handle it, God. I thank you for this radio station, and I thank you for all of the people who contribute, all of the people
who hope to contribute, all the ones that will in the future, God, I bring before you this listening audience. I submit and I surrender to you their minds, their hearts, their souls, their spirits, God. Everything that's ever made them who they are, everything that they are right now, and everything they ever hope to be, God, I bring it before you today and ask you to make it so. Make it so that they can do what you've asked them to do. Help them to believe, to have hope, and to remember what it was that you discussed with them before the foundation of the earth. That as they meditate and they pray, you remind them of what they said they would do. And you would remind them of what you asked of them to do. I plead your blood, Jesus, over every family member. All those who don't want to hear about you, all those that don't know who you are, those that don't think they need you, God, I ask you for an encounter. I ask you to draw them like only you can. But I ask you to help us to keep our petition before you, that we would remind you what your word says. Help us to see them the way you see them. Help them to see us the way you see us. I ask you, Father, for the infilling of your Holy Ghost in every listener, every person in my life, every person in their lives. And I ask you for the fruit that the gifts of the Spirit provide, produce. Help us to have massive amounts of fruit to disperse to your people. Your word says that those you have given to Jesus can't be taken from him. I ask you to make us all vessels of honor and help us to recognize the places where we have not been obedient and make it so that we are. Help us to be aware and repentant. Help us to be your people, God. We want you to be our God. I say all of these things in the mighty, matchless name of Jesus. Amen. 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My name is Rachel Glanton, and I am Battle Ready, and I appreciate you joining me today, riding along with me. Hope to come and chat with you again soon. My goal is Mondays, earlier in the day than now, but we'll see how next Monday goes. Until then, bye for now, and I pray for you to have a supernatural week to read, see, and understand all the things that God has had planned for you since before the foundation of the earth. Bye for now. I think that next week will be even more fun. God bless you. Hey, I want to say thank you for joining us for this edition of An Audience of One. I pray that you have received a helpful hint, a scripture verse, and a giggle or two. I want to encourage you to tune in next time. Have a supernatural week.

0: When doubts assail our hearts, we're tempted to wonder where our Heavenly Father is. With Upwards, I'm Max Licato with the word picture. Think of an earthly father who walks hand in hand with his little child. The youngster knows he belongs to his daddy. There's no uncertainty about Papa's love. But suddenly the father, moved by some emotional impulse, swings his boy up into the air, joyously declaring, "You know I love you, son." And then he lowers the boy, and the two continue walking. Now, has the relationship changed? On one level, no. The father is no more the father than he was before the exclamation of love. But on a deeper level, the dad drenched, showered, and saturated his son in love. What a picture of how the Holy Spirit conveys our Father's love to us. With reaffirmation, listen carefully to your Heavenly Father affirm, "I love you."
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8: God will manifest himself in direct proportion to our passion for him. The principle he laid down long ago is still true. 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
9: Thanks for tuning in to Between the Pages. This month, the book that Bill and I will be reviewing is Fresh Wind, Fresh Fire by Pastor Jim Cimbala from the Brooklyn Tabernacle. And I'd like to kind of just tell you a little bit about the beginnings of the church as he goes through in the beginning of the book. I thought was very interesting because some of this stuff I did not know about Brooklyn Tab. But he was actually coaxed into taking this church by his father-in-law. He didn't really want to, and I think how it started, if I remember correctly, he was filling in and helping out at this church. And this was a very run-down church, shabby, bare wood floors, just nothing spectacular. And it was in the middle of Brooklyn, New York, in a drug-infested neighborhood. But he went anyway, and come to find out, as he told in the book, that his mother-in-law actually had met with other women in that area, and they had been praying and interceding for God to establish a congregation in downtown Brooklyn for his glory. So, I mean, many times he says during the services in the early part of the ministry there, said vagrants would just wander in off the streets. And I think attendance dropped to fewer than 20 people. And there was no money for the mortgage. And he gave one example of how one month the mortgage was due, and it was for $262. And he knew that all they had in the bank was $160. But they really didn't have enough people and to even take up an offering to make it up to pay the mortgage payment. So he decided that he didn't know what he would do. So he started praying. Anyway, as he prayed and cried out to God, he said that he had gone across the street to check the mailbox. And when he came back, that there was an envelope laying in the door that had not been there a few minutes before. And inside that envelope was $2 $50 bills. And he said he started jumping around and praising God and saying, hallelujah, now we can make the mortgage payment. And that's how it went for months and months and months at the Brooklyn Tabernacle. That's how they started. And it said that he had started praying and interceding, and he was worried. You know, he said every week it was a new challenge. He said on Sunday nights, he said one particular Sunday night he got so depressed that in the middle of preaching, he just had to stop and break down. He started crying. He said, I cannot preach anymore in this atmosphere. And he said he just leaned into the pulpit and started crying out to God and told the few people that were there in the congregation to come down to the altar. And they all started praying and they all started calling out to God and said that God met them there in that service that night because of their prayer. And he said that he realized then that what they needed, instead of just praying, they needed a fresh wind and a fresh fire. They needed the Holy Spirit to transform the desperate lives of all the people around them. Said that alcohol and heroin dominated the neighborhood. LSD was also a problem, and cocaine was starting its wicked rise. Prostitutes were working a couple of street corners within three blocks of the church. Said urban decay had clearly set in. Anyone who can make any money was trying to get away from our area. And he said, I was so despaired at the thought that my life might slip by without seeing God show himself mightily on our behalf. And his wife, Carol, said they didn't want to merely just mark their time. They longed and cried out to God to change everything, to change them, change the church, and change their passion for people, and most of all, to change the way they prayed. And that was the humble beginnings of the Brooklyn Tabernacle Church, which now was, I think, more than 10,000 strong.
8: And they seated a whole lot of churches throughout the country, and I believe in Peru. I'm not sure on that, but the church just totally blew up. They've got massive, and that wasn't their intent at all. He was just trying to save that one church when he started. It just goes, I mean, the book is really based on prayer, how important it is to get back to praying. I think this country needs prayer. I don't think we pray nearly enough. We've got to pray without ceasing. I mean, that's a part of our Christian job, if you want to call it that, is to pray. I mean, the more you pray, the closer a relationship you'll have with Jesus and God. I mean, that's how the book touched me. It was all about prayer and the power of the prayer. Now, me and Dana are lucky. We go to University Parkway Church of God, and we have prayer night every Tuesday. The church is open to anyone that needs to pray. We don't have a big crowd. I wish we had a bigger crowd, but the people that show up, they're there to pray and, you know, seek God, and it's always calming. It's just a beautiful experience. And you're really praying by yourself. There's people around you, but they're doing their thing, you're doing your thing, and it's just a beautiful experience, just being able to be in the house of the Lord and praying with like-minded people also praying.
9: Right. You know, I think that's the whole point in the thing, and that's what I took away from the book too, is that, you know, he started praying. He was like, God, you know, we're in this drug-infested neighborhood. We've got drug dealers and prostitutes and all of this, you know. Why do you have us here, and what am I supposed to do here? And they turned to God. They turned to him in prayer and asked for a supernatural touch. They needed God because, see, they could not do it on their own. And I think as Christians sometimes we sometimes don't pray nearly the way we need to, and to pray in the Spirit the way that we should. And I think that this book, Fresh Wind and Fresh Fire, it shows how the Holy Spirit can move when believers really get serious about prayer. And the times that we live in, guys, I think is very urgent. And God has, I know, a plan for this end time harvest. And I know that prayer is a very big part of it. And so as we were reading this book, and Bill and I talked about it, you know, we've prayed and we've asked God to ignite his fire in our souls, you know, to pray so we can get rid of a dead, lukewarm religion, that we can set others on fire and help them see the importance of prayer and staying connected to God.
8: I mean, one of the quotes I like in the book is, who is doing exploits for God today? Where is the enemy being driven back? That is the great yearning of all spiritually minded people. They are not enchanted with polished sermons and slick organizational technique. We are the mighty men and women anointed by God to truly make a difference. I mean, where are they?
9: Right. And I think that's us. I think that, but the only way we're going to be the anointed men and women is to spend time before our God and ask him to send the Holy Spirit and to ignite our lives. Because I know that Boldness can only be impacted by the Holy Spirit. I know, I think it's in Acts 4:29 where the prayer is, they're praying for God to enable them to speak His word with great boldness. And I think in this end time that I believe we're living in, the boldness that we need and the power can only come from staying connected through prayer and praying mighty prayers and expecting God to meet those prayers. You know, this book really touched me and Bill, and I know we say this every month on the book review, but it truly, truly does light a fire under you and just totally changes your prayer life.
8: I mean, Matthew 28:19-20. I mean, it says, go and make disciples of all nations, baptizing them in the name of the Father, the Son, and the Holy Spirit, and teaching them to obey everything I have commanded you. I mean, that's what we're supposed to do. I mean, what's it going to take to shake denominational leaders, pastors, and lay people, seeing that we all must answer to Christ at the judgment seat one day? I mean, we have no excuse. I mean, we've got to give our hearts to the task of extending the kingdom. You know, we've got to, you know, from sea to shining sea, more or less, and pray. We need to pray.
9: Well, you know, you talk about extending the kingdom, and that's, you know, we've, just in our own family alone, I know that there are so many of our family members that need God, and that, you know, Bill and I have a chance to be that example to them. But I think the thing that was so great that he emphasized so much in this book was that we, no matter how good we are, and no matter how much we love God and we go to church and we're faithful, without the empowering supernatural presence of the Holy Spirit in our lives, we are not going to impact the world the way we should. And this book talks about that. It talks about the fresh wind and a fresh fire, God sending something new and fresh to for us to grab onto. And I think prayer and praying in the Spirit and being sensitive to the Holy Spirit is where it's at.
8: I mean, we really got to pray. Now, some people have a prayer room at the house, a prayer closet. Some people just walk out, you know, in the woods and pray. I have a tendency to pray in my car going to work and coming home. I pray a lot at work, just, you know, sitting there, you know, thinking, and I'll just start praying. It's got to be a conscious effort daily to reach out to Jesus and God. I mean, it's got to be. And He'll answer your prayers. He'll do it on His time, but He will answer the prayer. And if it isn't answered, you didn't need it anyway. So, but prayer is just so important, and this book emphasizes how important it is, and what your church and people, just normal, everyday people, can do simply by coming together and praying every chance they had.
9: You know, and it's, you think about times now, times are urgent. I mean, I love the fact that in this book, he talks about so much the time, you know, the time. What we have to do is now, and before it's too late, we have to get out there and work, and we have to be the disciples that Jesus wanted us to be. But we have to have a boldness to do that, and prayer is what is going to make that happen.
8: And speaking of prayer, there is a awesome prayer in this book, and I'd like to read it for y'all now. Dear Father, thank you for your mercy and the salvation you have given us in Jesus Christ. Please forgive us for all our sins and shortcomings. Draw us to you and begin a new work of grace in all of us. Make us the people you want us to be. Fill our churches with your fresh wind and fresh fire. Break our pride, soften our hearts, and fill us to overflowing with your Holy Spirit. O God, do all this so that the name of Jesus will be exalted throughout the earth. Amen. I mean, that's just a wonderful prayer.
9: That's a beautiful prayer.
8: And this book has, I mean, so many helpful hints in here. And it just really goes on and on about how prayer works and how important prayer is.
9: Right. If we want to see a great move of God, then prayer is the key. And I think that's really what the book talks about most of all. Prayer is the key. Because, see, when they started in this little rundown church in Brooklyn, New York, they started with fewer than 20 people in a rundown building and couldn't even pay the mortgage. And they got together, the few that would come together once a week, I believe he said on a Tuesday night, and they would,
0: right,
9: yeah, and they would start praying, and they would start interceding for their church and for their city. And I mean, what a mighty move of God to the Brooklyn Tabernacle you hear about today. So my recommendation for those of you that like to read, to go out and get the book. It's called Fresh Wind, Fresh Fire by Jim Cimbala.
8: And it's about normal people. These weren't rich, Wall Street people. Though he had some Wall Street members, but majority of them were people in the neighborhood that walked to the church. They were waitresses, bartenders, whatever, the basic, minimum wage people that turned it around through the power of prayer.
9: Right. They were just average working people, but they prayed and spent time and travailed before God in prayer and God honored their prayers, which is what I think we need today. And I am so excited about the great move of God that's coming and what I'm expecting in our lives and in our church at University Parkway Church of God. And for each of you out there on the radio that are listening to this book review, it is mine and Bill's prayer that you would ask God to send a fresh wind and fresh fire to your life, into your life. And let's see what we can do for God in these last days.
8: Well, that's been our book review. Thank you so much for listening, and God bless.
9: Join us next month. Thank you. Thank you for joining us for Between the Pages with Bill and Dana. We hope you enjoyed our book review. If you are interested in contacting us with questions, comments, or sponsorship, please email us at btpages999@gmail.com. God bless.
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10: Sure, son.
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13: There's a sign in her office that says, "It's all about me." How's that for humility?
14: The famous English preacher Charles Haddon Spurgeon said, "Humility is the proper estimate of oneself." This is Elizabeth George. While we may desire humility, how we get there is often the question. Humility begins when you know yourself. We're made in the image of God, but Romans 3:23 reminds us we are also sinners in need of a renewed mind, a mind to think properly about ourselves. Humility is respecting others by serving them and considering others better than ourselves. It means praying faithfully. It's in prayer we bow ourselves before God, confessing our sins before a holy God, thanking and praising Him for all He has done for us. It's key to being a woman after God's own heart.
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0: Hello, friends, and welcome. My name is Henry Schaefer, and I'm here at South Aiken Church of God, and I have with me Todd Wilson. And Todd, I want you to share with me, what is your favorite scripture at this time?
1: I believe that Mark 11:22, when Jesus said, "Have faith in God. Speak to the mountain and say, be thou removed and be cast into the sea, and it shall be done according to what you say." Believing and not doubting. I believe that's what God wants us to do today. I believe he wants us to have faith in his word and initiate the faith that we have it within us, agreeing with that word and letting the word of God be applied to our life. As we speak, others will see and be moved by the power of God. They will receive Jesus as Savior. They'll be sanctified. They'll be filled with the Holy Ghost, and they'll begin to walk in the same calling. That calling to discipleship is exactly what Jesus meant when he said, speak to the mountain. Anything that's in your way, anything in your life that would be an obstruction, speak to that mountain by faith, and you shall receive what God intends for you to have in your life, in Jesus' name.
0: Wow, that's a good scripture there. Now tell me a time, we still got a few more moments here, give me a time when you really had to exercise this, speaking to the mountain in your life.
1: About 5 years ago, I had a stroke. I was paralyzed on the left side of my body. But God came in. I began to speak to that mountain and tell it had to go. And God began to apply that healing to my life, the faith of God that I had in me, the word of God. As I began to speak those things, God began to manifest it. And now I'm no longer in the wheelchair. I can move my left side of my body. God has done amazing things in me.
0: That is a mountain. God bless you, and thank you for sharing your favorite scripture with us, Brother Todd.
1: Thank you.

0: We all want our kids to grow up safe and healthy. 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And we tell them with honest conversations that let them know what we expect. 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So tell me, hear you.
1: You can do it if you try. This is Pastor George Lucas, Executive Director of Save America First, Evangelize the World, John 3:16. For God so loved the world that he gave his only begotten Son, that whosoever believeth in him should not perish, but have everlasting life. John 3:16. John 3:16 is the flagship verse of the Holy Bible. It is hated by five distinct groups of people. The first ones are the atheists. The second is the Muslims. The third is the cults. The fourth is the liberals. And the fifth is sometimes conservatives who really do not understand the meaning of John 3:16. It is God's promise to Adam and Eve in the Garden of Eden, when he said the seed of this woman shall bruise the head of this serpent who was disguised as the devil. God kept his promise when Jesus Christ appeared and died on the cross, was hung on Calvary's cross for our sins. Revival is America's only hope. It is not the bankers. It's not Wall Street. We need revival from the White House down to the lowest house. And without revival in the United States of America and a return to the basic foundations of this country, we will lose our nation. It was John Adams and John Hancock who signed the Declaration of Independence that said we have no sovereign but God and no king but Jesus. It is time for us to wake up America. Many of our young people do not know the value and the importance of John 3:16. God so loved the world that he gave his only begotten Son, that whosoever believeth in him should not perish, but have everlasting life. God has called me to wake up America and the world. And we need to realize that God's love for this world was Africa, Asia, Antarctica, Australia, Europe, North America, and South America. There is no place on earth that God's love was not shed through the finished work of his Son. We need to call on Americans, first of all, to evangelize the world because we have the capacity to do so. President Ronald Reagan said, I go into the Lincoln bedroom and I pray. And he said, I could not run this country without prayer. And I go to him so much, I'm afraid that I'm going to get a busy signal. That's what the president told me September 30th, 1987, in the executive office at the White House. We need leaders now who will acknowledge the providence of Almighty God upon the United States of America and go back to the basics to stop the sin that is destroying America from within. The God of this world has blinded the eyes and minds of many people, but God is still on his throne. And I'm not ashamed of the gospel of Jesus Christ, for it is the power of God unto salvation. If it was not for a Gideon New Testament, you would not be hearing this voice on this radio station today. God bless you, and God bless the Gideons.
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Faith that moves mountains. Today's daily walk through the Bible comes from Mark 11:23. I tell you the truth. You can say to this mountain, go, fall into the sea. And if you have no doubt in your mind and believe what you say will happen, God will do it for you. Because we live in a demanding world, all of us have mountains to climb and mountains to move. Moving those mountains requires faith. Are you a mountain mover whose faith is evident for all to see? Hopefully so. God needs more men and women who are willing to move mountains for His glory and for His kingdom. God walks with you, ready and willing to strengthen you. Accept His strength today. And remember, Jesus taught His disciples that if they had faith, they could move mountains. You can too. So with no further ado, let the mountain moving begin. A.W. Tozer said, faith is the gaze of a soul upon a saving God, a continuing gaze of the heart at the triune God. Again, the scripture from today's daily walk through the Bible says, I tell you the truth, you can say to this mountain, go, fall into the sea, and if you have no doubts in your mind and believe what you say will happen, God will do it for you. Mark 11:23.

thank you for tuning in today to the Heaven to Earth Ministry Broadcast. This is Brother Richie Enloe proclaiming the greatest message known to man, the gospel of Jesus Christ. The gospel is the greatest piece of news that has ever come to man on planet Earth. And furthermore, the greatest thing that could ever happen in your life is for you to believe on the Lord Jesus Christ and be saved. I am preaching along this topic or thought today. The kind of Christian I would never want to be. The kind of Christian I never would want to be. Luke chapter 18, beginning in verse 9. And he spake this parable unto certain which trusted in themselves that they were righteous and despised others. Two men went up to the temple to pray, the one a Pharisee, the other a publican. The Pharisee stood and prayed thus with himself, saying, God, I thank you that I am not as other men are, extortioners, unjust, adulterers, or even as this publican. For I fast twice in the week, and I give tithes of all that I possess. And the publican, standing afar off, would not lift up so much as his eyes unto heaven, but smote upon his breast, saying, God, be merciful unto me, a sinner. I tell you that this man went down to his house justified rather than the other, for everyone that exalts himself shall be abased, and he that humbleth himself shall be exalted. The kind of Christian that I would never want to be. The Bible is a story of two. The Bible always gives us two. A contrast of two. This parable begins. Two men went up to the temple to pray. The parable of the prodigal son begins. A certain man had two sons. The Bible being a story of two, it's giving us a contrast for us to see one and for us to learn what to do, but for us to look at the other and know what not to do. One will show us how to be. The other will show us how not to be. We have the story of two, Cain and Abel. We have Isaac and Ishmael in the Bible. We have Abraham and Lot, a contrast there. We have the good King David, and then we have the wicked King Saul. You know, if the Bible was a story of three or four or more, then logic would have to come in and play a part. Our intellect would have to play a part. But because the Bible is a story of two, that makes it very plain. You know, it's stop or go. It's up or down. It's hot or cold. It's open or it's closed. There's no room for intellect. You know, the Bible is about good and evil, light and darkness, life and death, right versus wrong, clean versus the defiled. It gives us the land of Egypt versus the land of Canaan, the city of Jerusalem versus the city of Babylon, heaven or hell, Jesus or the devil. The Bible is a story of two. One of the two, in contrast, is always to be sought and emulated, but the other is always to be rejected. This parable says one of the two men went up to the temple to pray. The first prayed like this. He said, God, I thank you that I am not like other men. You know, other men, extortioners, unjust, adulterers, or even like this man standing here praying beside me today. For I fast twice every week. I give tithes of all that I own. Let's back up to verse 11. The Bible said that this man prayed thus with himself. You see, he's not really even talking to God. God is not his audience. He's really praying to himself. He's praying to be heard by someone else. He's lifting up himself. He's praying thus with himself. But the other man who went up to pray, the word tells us he stood afar off. He would not so much as lift up his eyes to heaven, but he took his hand and he smote upon his breast. His breast is where his heart is, as if to say, this is my problem right here, God. Right here is my weakness, my heart. And he prays. He said, God, be merciful unto me,
a sinner. I'm telling you, of the two men, this is the one that you want to be like. He is the model of the two. The two men went up to the temple to pray. We could call them Mr. Sinner and Mr. Holier Than Thou. Now, we've all seen this type, folks. You know who I'm talking about. Mr. High and Mighty, Mr. KIA. Know it all. Have you ever met him? Mr. I have all of the answers. Mr. Deep Spiritual. He's God Junior. He thinks he's so much better and farther along than anyone else. Now, don't get me wrong today. I'm not preaching permissiveness. I'm not condoning or excusing when there is sin in our lives. We all have flaws. And when the Spirit of God puts His finger on our weaknesses and our flaws and our imperfection, the thing that we are to do is to yield ourselves and submit ourselves to God and allow the Spirit of God to mold us, to work on us, and to conform us into the image of Christ. When the man smote upon his breast, he was saying, God, I need help. Fix my heart. Create in me a new heart, a clean heart. Okay, verse 9 says that Jesus spoke this parable unto certain who were there which trusted in themselves, that they were righteous, and they despised others. You see, that's Mr. Holier Than Thou's problem right there. He really despises others. He thinks he's serving God and loving God, but really his actions and his attitude, really he despises others. Mr. Holier Than Thou, you know, his attitude is, you know, God, it's you and me. And God, you know, if we could just get everybody else up to our level. You know, God, if we could just get all of these others up to our par. He's pharisaical. He's ecclesiastical. He's egotistical. He thinks he's so deep. But really, folks, he's not deep at all. He's stuck. There's a difference between being deep and being stuck. He really despises others. And you know, religious despising of others is the worst kind of despising of others that I can think of. And he is exactly the type of Christian that I never want to be. You know, he says, his attitude is, you know, if you don't worship exactly like I do, you've got to be wrong. You must be wrong. You know, if your church, if your denomination, if y'all don't do it exactly like we do, y'all must be wrong. Because God knows, and I know, and everybody knows that we're the only ones that's right in town. We're the only ones right in this town. You've ever met anybody with that attitude? We're the

0: who is spiritual. Spiritual is are the ones who are truly spiritual, are the ones whom God entrusts to go out and to restore people when they are overtaken by sin or by a fault. He says, go to that one that's overtaken in the spirit of meekness. What is meekness? Meekness is being humble, being low and gentle, not being high and mighty, not being holier than thou. Actually, I believe spiritual and meekness is really defined in the next part of this verse, Galatians 6 and 1. He said, go to such a one in the spirit of meekness, considering your own self. So if you see somebody else wrong, if you see somebody else that's fell by the wayside, go to that one considering your own self. You know, have the attitude, you know, this really could be me. Because we all, folks, are what we are by the grace of God. You know, this could be me. The next time, tomorrow, it could be me that's overtaken in a fault. Have that attitude. Considering your own self. Don't go to them high and mighty. Don't go to them as Mr. Holier Than Thou, because we are all subject to failure. We all are wrapped up in a fleshly body, and we are all subject to falling short. You, which are spiritual. Spiritual people aren't the ones that are necessarily the ones that seem so deep, but it is the ones that are humble, the ones that God can trust to go do the work of restoration and reconciliation. He says in verse 14, Jesus said, these two men went up to pray. I know which one I want to be like, and I know which one I don't want to be like. But verse 14 said that these two men had gone up to pray. Jesus said, I tell you of a truth, that this man, the one who smote his breast and said, God, be merciful to me, this man went down to his house justified rather than the other. What is justified? Justified, justification is a justice term. It's a courtroom term, God's courtroom. It means to be cleared of guilt. It means to be forgiven. This man went away cleared of guilt. This man went away down to his house exonerated. Justified means really to be declared righteous legally. Two men went up to pray, a story of two. But only one came back down, justified, forgiven. Mr. Holier Than Thou is a turnoff, isn't he? When you get around somebody like that, it's a turnoff. But I'm telling you, I believe this verse today tells us that not only is Mr. Holier Than Thou a turnoff to you, but he's a turnoff to God. For God resisteth the proud, but he gives grace unto the humble. I don't want to be like that guy. I'm telling you, when I was younger and more immature in Christ, I probably was like that a lot of times. But I'm telling you, I don't want to be like him. He's the last kind of Christian that I would ever want to be. You see, I want to be justified. I want to be forgiven. I want to be accepted of God. When I go up to pray, I want to get my prayers answered. How about you? Brothers and sisters, let us be humble. Let us be humble. No, don't be high and mighty. Don't be lifted up in pride. Don't think that you have all of the answers. You are today just like me. We are what we are by the grace of God. May God richly bless you today.
1: Definitely our time is up for today, but we hope that this word has been a real blessing to you. If you want to be saved today, if you feel right now an inner tugging at your heart, that is the Holy Spirit. The Holy Spirit is drawing you. He is knocking on your heart's door. I'm about to lead you in prayer, and I just want you to call out to God and make these words sincerely your very own. Heavenly Father, in Jesus' name, I ask you to come into my heart and to forgive me of my sins. Wash me with your blood, the blood that Jesus shed at the cross of Calvary. Heavenly Father, I know I'm not good enough, and I cannot save myself, but I know that Jesus died for me, and he hung in my place, and he

0: is my sacrifice. Holy Spirit, I invite you into my heart and life. Make me a new person. Make me a new creation from this day forward. Give me a desire and a thirst and a hunger for your presence and your word. And thank you for saving me today. In Jesus' name, amen. Well, if you prayed that prayer and you received Christ into your heart and life today, or if this ministry has blessed you in any way, we would love to hear from you. It would really be an encouragement to us. A special member of my family is coming now to tell you how you can do just that.
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3: In 1932, a talented former bluesman turned gospel singer played on stage at a joyous revival meeting in St. Louis. After playing, he was met by a man with an urgent telegram. With horror, he read the five words pasted on the yellow paper, "Your wife has just died." He raced home, finding she had died in childbirth. He hung between joy and grief until that night when the newborn died as well.
4: 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Precious Lord, take my hand.
3: Thomas Andrew Dorsey is now known as the father of gospel music, and his song, Precious Lord, is still being sung around the world. Like David wrote in Psalm 30:11, "You have turned for me my mourning into dancing." 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

Now we continue reading from the Bible about the ministry of Jesus Christ. Luke 8:26. Then they sailed to the country of the Gerasenes, which is opposite Galilee. And when he came out onto the land, he was met by a man from the city who was possessed with demons, and who had not put on any clothing for a long time, and was not living in a house, but in the tombs. Seeing Jesus, he cried out and fell before him and said in a loud voice, "What business do we have with each other, Jesus, Son of the Most High God? I beg you, do not torment me." For he had commanded the unclean spirit to come out of the man, for it had seized him many times, and he was bound with chains and shackles and kept under guard, and yet he would break his bonds and be driven by the demon into the desert. And Jesus asked him, "What is your name?" And he said, "Legion," for many demons had entered him. They were imploring him not to command them to go away into the abyss. Now there was a herd of many swine feeding there on the mountain, and the demons implored him to permit them to enter the swine, and he gave them permission. And the demons came out of the man and entered the swine, and the herd rushed down the steep bank into the lake and was drowned. When the herdsmen saw what had happened, they ran away and reported it in the city and out in the country. The people went out to see what had happened, and they came to Jesus and found the man from whom the demons had gone out, sitting down at the feet of Jesus, clothed and in his right mind, and they became frightened. Those who had seen it reported to them how the man who was demon-possessed had been made well. And all the people of the country of the Gerasenes and the surrounding district asked him to leave them, for they were gripped with great fear, and he got into a boat and returned. But the man from whom the demons had gone out was begging him that he might accompany him. But he sent him away, saying, "Return to your house and describe what great things God has done for you." So he went away, proclaiming throughout the whole city what great things Jesus had done for him. And as Jesus returned, the people welcomed him, for they had all been waiting for him. And there came a man named Jairus, and he was an official of the synagogue, and he fell at Jesus' feet and began to implore him to come to his house, for he had an only daughter about 12 years old, and she was dying. But as he went, the crowds were pressing against him. And a woman who had a hemorrhage for 12 years and could not be healed by anyone came up behind him and touched the fringe of his cloak, and immediately her hemorrhage stopped. And Jesus said, "Who is the one who touched me?" And while they were all denying it, Peter said, "Master, the people are crowding and pressing in on you." But Jesus said, "Someone did touch me, for I was aware that power had gone out of me." When the woman saw that she had not escaped notice, she came trembling and fell down before him, and declared in the presence of all the people the reason why she had touched him, and how she had been immediately healed. And he said to her, "Daughter, your faith has made you well. Go in peace." For more info about this ministry, our website is the-word.info. 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
3: In a green and overgrown grove in the year 1739, a man walked alone in prayer. His name was David Brainerd. As he cried out to God in the dusk of the evening, God answered him with a glance into glory, and he walked out of the forest a new man. 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Just 4 years into his ministry, he died of tuberculosis, having accomplished more in his brief life than many could in multiple lifetimes, living out Christ's words in Mark 8:35, "For whoever would save his life will lose it, but whoever loses his life for my sake and the gospel's will save it." 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
1: Today's daily walk through the Bible is found in Proverbs 3, 9 and 10. Honor the Lord with your possessions, and with the first fruits of all your increase, so your barns will be filled with plenty. Whom will you choose to honor today? If you honor God and place Him at the center of your life, every day is a cause for celebration. But if you fail to honor your Heavenly Father, you're asking for trouble, and lots of it. At times, your life is probably hectic, demanding, and complicated. When the demands of life leave you rushing from place to place with scarcely a moment to spare, you may fail to pause and thank your Creator for the blessings He has bestowed upon you. But that's a big mistake. So honor God for who He is and for what He's done for you. And don't just honor Him on Sunday morning. Praise Him all day long, every day, for as long as you live, and then for all eternity. Max Lucado said, "Praise opens the window of our hearts, preparing us to walk more closely with God. Prayer raises the window of our spirit, enabling us to listen more clearly to the Father." Again, the scripture for today's daily walk through the Bible says, "Honor the Lord with your possessions, with the first fruits of all your increase, so your barns will be filled with plenty." Proverbs 3, 9 and 10.

0: this is Katrina from Fully Armored Christian Store in the Aiken Mall, wanting to wish you blessings and prosperity on this day. 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
1: We are living in the last days. Religious deception abounds. There are many voices in the world. Satan beckons. Come this way. The rapture of the church is at hand. The Antichrist, the beast. Are you concerned about the end times? Answers, instructions, directions. Stay tuned to Standing on the Edge of Tribulation. Now I'm your host, Henry Schaefer. Let's move into today's program for the answers you are searching for.
2: Muslim, come right on in and bring your radicalized self right on here. I mean, and I thank God for Donald Trump, who's somebody finally there says, no, you know, we need to kind of like, no, we got enough. We got enough right now until we can tell you that you don't want to hurt us. That makes sense? They want to hurt us. So, you know, a lot of wannabes who were out there. Somebody shout amen. So, that was a very large evangelistic meeting that were they going to do it in. So there are, according to one report, there are more than 200,000 individuals who convert to Islam every year. 200,000. Isn't that amazing how many convert to Islam every year? So there are rise of Islam of bin Laden clones. A clone is a person who takes the same mental, emotional, political, spiritual thinking of another. And Osama bin Laden clones patterned their lifestyles, religious beliefs, and hatred after their departed warrior. That's why Osama bin Laden and what he did affects us today and still affects us today. It's called the Osama bin Laden factor, factoring in what he has done. That makes sense? So let's talk about, I think I got a video here. It is not just a matter of when the United States will be struck again, but that the terrorist attack will happen again at the hands of the jihadists. Do I have another one here? I showed you Osama bin Laden dead here. What's this one here? So let's run this one right here. It will happen again. That's Osama bin Laden when he was killed by SEAL Team 6. So I'm going to show you a video that some don't want to show you. I'm going to show you something tonight. Now you go to saying, Pastor, wow. This one here is a video about incidences that have happened that has just been scrubbed out of the last administration. They don't even want to talk about it. Okay, so let's run this video here real quick. And what we're talking about is that it's not a matter of if we're going to be struck again. It's a matter of when we're going to be struck again. So with that being said, that's the setup for this. Here, let's watch this right here then.
3: Obama is trying to scrub this from the internet. See it before it gets deleted. Conservative Army reports. Barack Obama has been turning a blind eye to any threats associated with Islam. It should come as no surprise, then, that violence at the hands of Islamic terrorists at an all-time high in this country. Now, right-wing news has just published a list that Obama can't ignore. The article outlines six attacks that have taken place in this country. Here they are. 1. Oklahoma, September 2012. A man trying to convert co-workers to Islam killed my grandmother by beheading her with a knife. Killed a grandmother by beheading with a knife. 2. Washington, New Jersey slayings, July 2014. 3. Chattanooga shooting last year, Mohammed Abdulaziz. 5 people murdered in shootings at 2 military recruiting stations, Tennessee. 4. Boston Marathon bombing. 5. Fort Hood massacre. 6. San Bernardino shooting. I'll leave links below for you for this. USA Politics Today.
2: Okay, so you see, those are just, who remembers those events? Anybody remember any of those events from, who remembered? Let me see your hands. Who didn't know? I mean, I guess the rest of you didn't know. But all that happened, I mean, there was the one that really gets me is where the friend working with the grandmother cut her head off because she wouldn't convert to Islam. And they had been talking. Isn't that amazing? Somebody say, that's amazing. So here's the thing is that when we're talking about the Middle East and the Osama bin Laden factor, is that what they're trying to do ultimately is to give up the land of Israel. They believe that the land of Israel should be taken over by the Muslims. And that's the past that, you know, the past teaching we have done. But look at it right here on page 129. God has a warning to all the leaders. There's a vast difference between dividing the land of Israel when the Jews were out of the land as opposed to when they have returned back to the land from their captivity. And in 1948, Israel did not exist until that time as a nation. The Jews had no homeland. And for 1900 years, Jerusalem and the Palestine exchanged hands in heated battles, often between Christian empires and nations and Islamic empires or nations or other nations. There was no warning given to any nation concerning how God would judge them if the Jews were not in the land. However, once God restored Israel from her captivity the second time in Isaiah 11:11, and brought them to the land, he would judge them severely, anyone tempting to divide the land again. Joel 3:2. For those who said, I don't use any scripture tonight, here's your scripture. Huh? I will also gather all nations and bring them down to the valley of Jehoshaphat, and I will enter into judgment with them there on account of my people, my heritage, Israel, whom they have scattered among the nations, for they have divided up the what? You're going to divide the land up, God's going to put a hook in your jaw, and you come into the valley of Jehoshaphat. And I'm going to do something with you. Somebody shout amen. We're going to move to chapter 9 here real quick. See if I can get this done here tonight. Here's one thing I want to share with you. I don't know how we'll do this here. I don't want to be teaching on this to September. But let me tell you how serious this is, just me sharing this with you. You might not think this is that serious, and you might think we're just some little horse town preacher somewhere and nobody cares about what I'm saying or what I'm doing. That's what you might think. But on the radio station, this is being uploaded now live all over the world. Right now, this is live everywhere. Right now. This is live. They can pick this up anywhere, what I'm doing, what they're here. You hear that? That just went to Afghanistan. That just went to Iraq. That just went to Iran right now. So I'm just trying to tell you. So what happened after this, and I've been posting these on the web as they're being going out, that you can upload files to the radio station. That's how we get, you uploaded a file that I played for your brother. So they have access to upload to the radio station, but it can only come in so far. They bring it in so far and it stops. Well, there was a file that was there. And I didn't know what that file was. Are you ready for it? Do you think they're listening? Do you think they know what's going on? Here we go. I didn't pick that. That was sent to me.
4: एक ये कि आदमी बहुत से बुरे कामों से बच जाएगा क्योंकि खुदा का नाम लेने की आदत उसे हर काम शुरू करते वक्त ये सोचने पर मजबूर करेगी कि क्या वाकई मैं इस काम पर खुदा का नाम लेने में बजानी हूँ दूसरे ये कि जायज और सही और नेक कामों की तदा करते हुए
2: Now, if that won't make the hair on your head stand up, you ain't got no hair. But that was sent to me for what purpose? You tell me. You know what? So let's go ahead and talk about the Quran and the Bible on chapter 9 here. You ready for it? At times, Christians and Muslims use the same scripture to identify the final Antichrist or Christian prophecy or the Muslim's final awaited one. And I'm going to tell you what, I've been doing this a long time, but I have never, I've had people come tell me, Pastor, you keep preaching like that, you're going to lose half the church. As long as I preach the truth. I mean, some said, well, if you keep doing this, get us another pastor. God brought me here. He'll take me away. Somebody shout amen. I said, you know, you got to realize that kind of stuff never frightened me. This kind of stuff don't frighten me. Some said, oh, well, I said, this stuff doesn't frighten you. But I'm telling you what, when you start speaking truth against the devil, that's different. You see, you got to realize, as long as you're doing your little sermonettes and you're doing your little, let's coddle this 10 or 15 we got here, and let's not say a whole lot. We're going to coddle our church. We're going to coddle and hope we can keep these 15 for another, because I got 30 more years and I need to retire. It's bigger than that, everybody. Somebody shout amen. And we're living in perilous times. The Bible says we'd live in perilous times. I mean, what did they do to Paul? Paul called them all down, put them in prison. Had they let him down out of a window in a basket? You ever been let down out of a window in a basket? No. I'm telling you what. So anyway, don't get me started on this here. Antichrist. Muslims are waiting for their final one. The four horsemen of the apocalypse. Look at it here. According to the book of Revelation, the beginning of the seven-year tribulation period is initiated when a mysterious white horse and its rider comes galloping on the scene. So for the second scripture that someone's going to say that the pastor didn't use any scripture tonight, there it is for you. Revelation 6 and verse 2. And I looked and behold a white horse, and who sat on it had a bow, a crown was given to him, and he went out conquering and to be conquered. So many biblical scholars identify this rider as the Antichrist. And when they look at that, and Muslims believe that the Mahdi will appear on the world scene, guess what he be riding? A white horse as well. We're talking about Islamic and Christian prophecies. They go hand in hand. The devil has got his Bible, and he knows what God has said. He has just taken it and twisted and perverted it. So it's interesting to note that the Islamic leaders own white stallions. They own white stallions. Everybody wants to have a white stallion. The only way I could have one of them was get some Clorox. Clorox me one out. Huh. Saddam Hussein was seen with large military parades with white stallions. Gaddafi and the Libya owned one as well. Osama bin Laden had personal white stallions. And he saw himself as a future peace negotiator. So many of the Islamic scholars believe that the white horse rider in Revelation 6 is predicting, look in your Bible, in Revelation 6, Islam reads your Bible and says that's the Mahdi, our Christ coming. That's him. They believe that's him. And it is. You got to understand, he's coming. Somebody shout amen. So when we talk about the Middle East, let's talk about beheading of people. The beheading of people in that. Because we're talking about Bible prophecies, what they use and what we use. We're talking about beheading people. We're talking about the scriptures. Our scriptures talks about beheading people in the last days. And their scriptures as well teaches about beheading. That's why this is the theme of what we're talking about here. So let's look at here. The beheading of people is that in Revelation 20 and verse 4, third scripture tonight, is that they were beheaded for the witness to Jesus and for the word of God, who had not worshipped the beast or his image. So this scripture indicates the final 7 years of the tribulation, and that those who turn their faith toward Jesus Christ will face execution by beheading. Now, since this war on terror has begun, it has shocked many groups of masked Islamic fanatics reading a decree against innocent men and beheading them. When you read Revelation 20 about them being beheaded, you can look now to the Middle East and see the same thing that you gonna see in Revelation 20. All you got to do is turn around there, and that's what you're going to see. You're going to see the beheading, and this is the point in that you've been here about 45 minutes. If you need to leave and take a bathroom break, this would be a good time to do it. Somebody shout amen. So there are many that have their head cut off now. They have their head cut off now. And in this video, image here, you see the man at the top left, he is reading his sentencing. His sentencing is to, because he would not convert, that what he needs, they're going to do is cut his head off. Look at the right-hand side. They have his head bent over, him bent over. And look at the bottom of the screen. That was his sentencing right there. This kind of things are the things that we're seeing now that's not reported. You know what I say to every one of those people who are not afraid or who are not concerned about people coming into this country? Ask the lady in California who had her head cut off, her family. Ask them if they don't need to vet some of these people. Ask those who are in the Boston bombing when they decided to kill all them. Ask them who had their arms and their legs blowed off. Should they not be concerned about the people in this country? You need to ask them. And the thing is that I'm trying to tell you is that this spirit's coming in, and it's coming in quick. Ask Europe. Europe is overrun with them. And Europe is no... Y'all, I'm telling you, if you go to Europe, you just what you got to do when you go there. So there's another one here that when we look at the beheading of the people, let me get this off the screen so some of you don't, you can get your stomach back. Everybody all right? You all right? So we got plenty of buckets. I got something I'm going to show you here in a minute, though. Executing and beheading. So many are saying that they're promoting this in the Quran. It tells them those who do not convert to Islam is that there are to literally behead the infidels. Cut their heads off when they do that. So here's what I want to do. I'm going to show you a video. Now, the Muslims are just not in the Middle East. The Muslims are virtually in every country. And that spirit's growing because, listen here, if it's going to be an Antichrist spirit that they're going to use, and Antichrist is going to use this, they have to be where? Everywhere. Duh. They have to be everywhere. So this one I'm getting ready to show you now is the one in the Philippines. Now, and this one here, weak. I'm not so sure I want to hear this. I don't want to see this. This is your chance. I'm telling you, you don't want to watch this. Okay? But the thing is, I'm doing it so that you can be aware of what we're talking about is real. Okay? So if you need to leave, you need to leave. This is your chance. Everybody said, I'm staying. Say, I'm tough. Say, I'm tough. And I'm coming back next week. Say, I'm coming back next week. I got to hear it. I got to hear it. I'm coming back next week. Here we go. Here we go.
5: Message to the awliya of Shaitan, to the tawagit leaders of Musantara, to the worshippers of cross in the Philippines. Know that you are not waging war against Mujahideen, but you are waging war against Allah Azza wa Jal. Know my enemy, O awliya of Shaitan, today we are slaughtering this Mukat. Tomorrow, our brothers, your own land will slaughter you. We have known that you don't know the language of human beings. So we will use you, the language of swords, the language of bullets. InshaAllah, our brothers, in the path of Allah, will soon rise in your own land. They will fight to establish the word of Allah. So we will continue on fighting and waging war upon you, terrorizing you, casting fear in your heart, bi-idhnillah. Know that this war that you wage upon Islam is as bright as the sun in the sky. For the mu'mineen, the believers in this world today, they have known that this war is between iman and kufr, between haq and batil, between Muslim and kafir.
6: ولله العزة ولرسوله وللمؤمنين ولكن المنافقون لا يعلمون سنعصر فالحق من أغنادنا وأحيا من كفر بأوتادها من أعظم الرايات إذ الولد

0: Okay. And that's just a sample. That's just three. There have been hundreds, hundreds, hundreds of our brothers and sisters who have been beheaded. So here's the thing. This teaching, unleashing the beast, is not popular. But it's so needed. Everybody in Capitol Hill needs to hear this, don't they? Muslims call Allah, God Allah. Under Islamic rule, there will be four changes that will take place. We're talking about what they will do, what their Bible says they will do. They will take four assignments that will take place. The first assignment will be to force all conversions or death. That's their assignment. We're on page 141. Convert or death. You will convert or die. That's what's going to happen. The next assignment is kind of like, I would say, in the first 100 days of a new administration, they have certain things they want to get done. And they tell you what they're going to do. This is what I'm going to do. Forced conversion or death. The second assignment will be to destroy churches and synagogues. I heard that every year in England, there are 500 churches that close every year in England. And 500 churches are converted to mosque every year in England. It's coming. What you see happening in Europe always happens, then it comes here. Look, everything, always look to Europe, and then it comes here. The second assignment is to destroy all the churches and the synagogues. Number three would be to capture and retain who? All the youth. What do you think they're going to do with the youth? Well, that sounds good, but they're going to do more than that. They're going to do more than brainwash them. When they go in and they take over a city and they take over, they kill all the men. They take the women and do what they want to do with them. And then all the young girls, 9, 10, 11, they marry them off. That's what's happening in the Middle East right now, y'all. That's why it's such a tragedy what's happening. I'm just telling you what's going to happen. The assignment is to retain all the youth. Want every one of them. And what they do with the boys, what they do with the young boys, you don't think they raise them up for warriors, do you? Till about 12 or 13 years old, they use them like women. Just saying, do your own work. Do your own studies. I know what I'm talking about. That's why I got this.
1: Allah ke naam se jo Rahman aur Rahim hai.
2: Islam jo tehzeeb insaan ko sikhata hai.
0: Trying to intimidate me.
2: Isse qaida ye bhi hai ki wo apne har kaam ki qaza khuda ke naam se kare.
0: You understand? Trying to shut me up. Don't say it. Don't say it. I really like having our new people come too. You know that, but it never shuts me up either, does it? The fourth assignment is going to be to spread the message to new areas. Islam is taking new converts and having them travel into other nations in order to bring the Islamic message. It's a missionary effort. They're coming here and they're bringing. They want to take our young girls, and again, what I'm telling you is this here. When they go to school and they go to college, and because you're not telling them and they're not sitting in these classes and you're not taking this message serious and you're not taking it serious, you're just thinking it's some fanatic. You're going to call me having Islamophobia. That's what I don't have Islamophobia. Jesus can save them too. And he is doing that. But at the same time, the message is there's a beast rising. And he's ensnaring people with this false religion. And so what's going to happen when our children go to school, in college, and they're dating olive skin? Ooh. Ah, oh, mom. He's hot. She. He. Yeah, but let me tell you, I want to know what church they go to. Oh, we don't go to church. What, where?
3: Oh.
0: Is that his music?
1: Allah ke naam se jo Rahman aur Rahim hai.
2: Islam jo tehzeeb insaan ko sikhata hai, uske qawaid.
0: And when it comes back that they want to get married and they want to put a burqa on her and all their children will be raised Muslims, it's not a matter of like you Americans who want to tell our children, well, I don't want to bring in the church. I just want them to decide on their own. I just want them to decide. I don't want to force my religion down their throat. I just let them decide on their own. When you let them decide on their own, the devil's got them. And Muslims don't never say that. You will be this. And I should have showed y'all the video of the little child that was like 2 years old and had a teddy bear. And when his dad started hollering Allah Akbar, the little boy run over and got his teddy bear and took a knife and started cutting the head of the teddy bear off. Raise a child in the way he should go when he gets old, he'll not depart. Isn't that good? So, kingdom persecution is coming. And when they come, there will be a peace treaty that will be signed with Israel for one prophetic week, 7 years, out of Daniel 9 and 27. The Antichrist and his armies will invade Jerusalem in the middle of the 7 years, known as the mid-tribulation. Look at the Revelation 11 and 13. During the final half of the 7 years, the Antichrist reigns from Jerusalem and will eventually be defeated by Christ, who returns at the conclusion of 7 years. If the beast lives for the last 42 months, where will his throne of rule be for the first 42 months? You'll find out in the next chapter if you come back next week. Somebody shout amen. Come on, give the Lord a hand clap of praise in the house. If you come back, I want to thank you for tuning in today. And remember, be sober, be vigilant, for your adversary, the devil, walketh about as a roaring lion, seeking whom he may devour. Tune in next week for Standing on the Edge of Tribulation.

0: This is Trixie and Milton Sanders of the Meeting Place of Barnwell Ministries. We are a ministry that seeks to reveal God's truth to a dark world and also to encourage the saints of God that this is not our home. We are only passing through. We are a church without walls, one that seeks to please Almighty God in all that we do. Our focus is on those that are broken and don't know what to do or where to turn. We can be reached on Facebook at the Meeting Place of Barnwell. Now, let's go and see what will Almighty God speak in your life today.
1: Hide me from the rain. Has he ever covered you? Come on, my God is awesome.
2: He can bring you out of whatever situation or circumstance that you find yourself in so that you, upon leaving tonight, you can be the revival. Amen?
3: Amen. Amen.
2: But how many of you want it?
3: Amen.
2: How many of you are willing to say, Lord, not my will, but thy will?
4: Yes, Lord.
2: Lord, not my situation or my circumstances, I give them to you. Amen?
3: Amen.
2: Yes. How many of you are willing to step out and say, God, I give it to you?
3: Yes, Lord.
2: Listen, I'm just here tonight as a messenger. If God is dealing with you on a circumstance or a situation, you come make it right. It's not about me, it's about you. And as Pastor Don said earlier, it's about you and Almighty God. You come make it right.
4: Amen.
2: Amen. Amen. How is it that we can live like, excuse the expression, like hell 6 days a week and come in here on Sunday morning and expect Almighty God to use a man that is wore out because he's had to do whatever that he's had to do the whole week, deal with demons and deal with people and deal with his family and deal with extended family, amen? So, according to my calculation, 6 days equates to about 144 hours. And we come in here on Sunday morning and we get mad at the man preaching an hour and 15 minutes. Because it takes him an hour to get the demons that you got in that rest of the week out.
3: Amen.
4: Praise
3: God.
2: See, all we want to do is come in here with our little cell phone and stay on the cell phone because we're so glued to that. Because that demon has us drawn to the cell phone. We don't even know where our word is at.
3: Come on now.
2: This is what's going to set you free.
3: Amen. Hallelujah.
2: So listen, if you come in here on a Sunday morning or a Sunday night or a Wednesday night and you leave here mad, don't get mad at him.
4: That's right.
2: He has done his very best to come in here and preach what God has given him for that hour and that time and that group of people. And if you leave here mad, take it up with God because there's something that is wrong in your spirit, man.
3: Yes, Lord.
2: He ain't got time to cast out all the demons that you have acquired during the week.
3: Come on now.
2: He needs you, as the psalmist said, that whenever you come in here, you come in here expecting. That you come in here packed up and ready to go. See, he ain't got time to be pumping and priming you. How many of you got a well at home and every now and again the power goes out and the water quits running? Any of y'all got any of them old style pumps?
4: Amen.
2: Now I want you to think about something. If you've ever been around one of those pumps that you got to pump and pump and pump and pump, that's what this man is having to do every Sunday morning. He is having to prime you.
4: Amen.
2: So that he can get you and bring you into the Holy of Holies. Amen.
4: Amen.
2: So that God can begin to deal with you and knock some things off of you. But guys, it's not his job.
3: Amen.
2: His job is to bring the word.
4: Amen.
2: Your job is to come in here expecting that God is going to move in your life supernaturally.
3: Amen.
2: And it's your job to come in here and trust God and take God at his word. So whatever that it is that's going on in your home, I'm going to switch back. Yes, sir. Oh, yeah. So whatever that it is that's going on in your home, what you should be doing as saints of the living God is you go to the Word.
3: Amen.
2: And you begin to search that thing out.
4: Amen.
2: And whatever that is going on in your house, you find a scenario in the Word.
3: Amen.
2: And begin to call it. Man, shall not live by bread alone, but every word that proceeded out of the mouth of God.
3: Amen.
2: Yes, I know the doctor said that she might be dying. But your word says, she shall live.
4: Come on
2: now.
3: Amen.
2: I know the doctor said that some of y'all might have cancer. Amen. But did not he say in Isaiah 53 that thou art healed?
3: Yes, Lord.
2: Why don't we not stand on what the word says? Amen. Allow God to be God in your lives so that whenever you go back to the doctor, you walk in there and say, Doctor, I know that it is well with my soul. Amen.
3: Yes, Lord.
2: I don't care what your report says. I don't care what the doctor says. I don't care what the nurse says. My God is sufficient. My God will meet my every need. And the saints of the living God shall not go begging bread. Where is this at in our churches today? Where is it that when we go to Walmart or to CVS that we find somebody and tell them what God is doing in your life? How he is healing your child, how he is moving in your family, whatever the case may be, so that they see that God is doing something in your life. And if they see it in your life, then they will be drawn to the house of God. God draws them through you. You are Jesus to a lost and dying world. You are. So I'm going to go on and clear the mud. Amen. If they're not coming, look in the mirror.
3: Oh, come on,
5: Jesus. That hurts.
3: Thank you, Lord.
2: Look in the mirror. And again, as the word says, is that as you look at the water, you see the reflection.
3: Amen.
2: What reflection are you seeing?
3: Come on,
2: see, whenever I look in the water, I don't see milk. Because on July the 22nd, 1993, this brother
3: Jesus.
2: Died. So whenever I look in the water, all I see is King Jesus. Amen.
3: Amen.
2: And the rest of the mess don't even matter.
3: Amen.
2: So what they see, what they hear coming out of your mouth.
3: Amen.
2: When things are going contrary.
3: That's right.
2: When you hit your hand with a hammer.
3: That's right.

0: Amen.
1: Not get his approval. Not yours, but his. Amen?
0: Amen.
1: But glory anyway.
0: Woo, Jesus. Praise God.
1: My job tonight is simply to expose.
0: Amen.
1: To call out.
0: Yes,
1: amen.
0: Amen.
1: To pull down.
2: Oh, yeah.
1: But then attempt to build back.
2: Come on.
1: See, so many times we had these look good, feel good, must be good messages. And you hear preaching like what's happening and what's going on with Pastor Don and Pastor Greg. See, then some folk begin to get offended. Amen.
0: Amen.
1: If you get offended, so be it.
0: Amen.
1: I am not, nor will I ever be, a man pleaser. If y'all throw me out of this church tonight, I promise you, if they won't allow me in another church, I will be on the street corner on Sunday morning. Amen.
2: Amen.
1: I'm tired of four-wall church when we become so integrated and so mad and hateful towards one another. We are supposed to be brothers and sisters in the house of the living God.
0: Amen.
1: That whenever you hurt, I hurt.
0: Amen.
1: Whenever this man is going through something, I better feel it. If I'm not feeling it, it's telling me that there is something on the inside of me that is wrong.
0: Amen.
1: Amen. Or if there is a situation in somebody's house, I better deal with it. First, physically and spiritually.
0: Amen.
1: See, so many times, saints of God, it's simply this. She is not my blood sister by my parents.
2: Come on.
1: But if she belongs, if her daddy, her new daddy,
0: come on,
1: is Jesus Christ.
0: Amen.
1: Amen. We are brothers and sisters. Amen.
0: Amen.
1: So if there's something going on in her life, who am I to say, sis, it sounds like you got a problem.
0: That's right.
1: Would I not be in error?
0: Yes, you would.
3: Yes.
1: Or if she come to my house tonight and said, brother, I need something to eat. Or see me in McDonald's. Will you buy me something?
0: Yes, sir.
1: I need a couple dollars to get whatever.
0: Mm-hmm.
1: Who am I to say no?
3: That's right.
1: Who am I? Did he not say that we are to deal with those within the body first?
0: Amen.
1: Amen.
0: Amen.
1: Amen. That's the problem in our churches today.
2: There you go. That's right.
1: It's your family and not mine.
2: That's right.
1: It is your issue and not mine. But contrary to what that word says, if she is engrafted into the vine or into the branch, amen, her family is my family.
0: Amen.
1: Amen.
0: Amen.
1: So whenever she's facing something, I better be facing.
0: Amen.
1: Amen.
2: Amen.
1: Because if I don't face it with her, guess what just happened? I have kicked her to the curb. And guess who is going to follow? I'm soon going to follow, because whatever you were going through, God will say, okay, if it's not good enough for her, then it's not good enough for him. Amen? So it's just a line of issues that follow. Amen?
2: Amen?
1: So saints of God, I need you to be on the firing squad.
0: Amen.
1: This man over here needs you, that whenever you come, actually before you get here, he needs you to work on your house starting tonight.
2: Come on.
1: Amen?
2: Amen.
1: Don't go to bed tonight until your house is in order.
0: Amen.
1: If it means you gotta stay up all night long and cry out to Almighty God, don't go to sleep.
2: Amen.
1: Or you gonna be like the rest of the disciples, where Jesus come and said, would you not stay up with me and pray?
2: Amen.
1: Where is the compassion at in the house of God?
0: Amen.
1: Where? If you look around, don't get mad because they're not here. Go home tonight. Go home tonight. And I want you to look in the mirror.
2: Come on.
1: And whatever your name is, say, they weren't here because of me. Because of us. Because they don't know what to think anymore.
2: Come on.
1: Oh, we sound all godly on Sunday and Wednesday. We're looking good. Smelling good, I hope.
2: Amen.
1: But then come Monday morning, I hear people around the corner, things coming out of their mouth, and I'm going, what in the world?
0: That's
1: who is that? Matter of fact, I had a deal with a deacon this weekend. I was sitting in my office, and I kept hearing this mouth.

0: around the corner. I'm going, what? Who is that? And I walked around and I made eye contact. And here was a question that I asked. I walked into his office with all the people. And I said, is that the same language you have on Sunday morning in your church? And turned and walked off.
1: Oh, my
0: and let God deal with it. Amen.
2: Amen.
0: Listen, if you're going to be in a church, I'm going to tell you right now, you try some mess like that in front of me and see what'll happen.
1: Come on now.
0: I'll call your bluff.
1: Amen.
0: As Father Pastor Don said earlier, there's been enough of them spineless back pastors. Amen. I'm going to stand on what the Word says.
1: Amen.
0: And if it makes you mad, so be it. But my job, our job simply is this, is to point you to one that can help and save you.
2: Amen.
0: You cannot be saved and live your life the way that you want to live it.
1: That's
0: you
1: right.
0: must be set apart.
1: That's
0: you
1: right.
0: must be drawn out.
1: Right.
0: Amen.
1: Amen.
0: For the King's use.
3: Keep me in the bathroom.
4: Again, this is Milton Sanders. In closing, there is but one way that leads to heaven according to John 14 and 6. Almighty God loves you regardless of where you've been or what you have done. All He has ever wanted is simply for you to repent and turn from your sins, confess Him as Lord and Savior of your life, and believe in your heart that God raised Him from the dead. According to Romans 10 and 9, you, sir, ma'am, boy, or girl, shall be saved. Again, this is Milton Sanders of the Meeting Place of Barnwell. We can be reached via Facebook at The Meeting Place of Barnwell. Thank you for tuning in today. God bless.

0: Now it's time for our God Topics Minute. God Topics is a Christian apologetic ministry dedicated to answering some of the toughest questions facing the church today. For more on God Topics, go to Facebook/GodTopics, one word, to see all of our videos.
1: Alex, what happens when somebody dies and they've never heard the gospel?
2: Yeah, that's a very tough question for some people, and it really deals with the fairness and the justice of God. I don't want to speculate, so I want to cover three points and three scriptures we could help us better understand that. But before I do, let me explain that there's something that theologians have always understood as general revelation and special revelation. Special revelation refers to the Bible, the written word of God. General revelation comes from Romans chapter 1 verse 20, and that refers to nature. And here's what Romans chapter 1 verse 20 says. It says, "For since the beginning of creation, his invisible attributes were clearly seen, even his eternal power, being understood by the things that were made, so that man is without excuse." That is, that we could look at nature and we can see God's attributes. That ultimately, mankind should be able to look up at the sky, look at the birds in the air, look at the ocean, and really say, this must have been created, there must be a God. Second scripture verse, Romans chapter 2 verse 15 refers to our conscience, and that says, "In that they show the work of the law written in their hearts, their conscience bearing witness therewith, and their thoughts one with another, accusing or also excusing them." That is that our conscience, our morality, bears witness to God. So the question, properly understood, is, can someone receive the gospel, receive Christ, receive salvation through general revelation only? In other words, can someone in a remote place in Africa look at the skies, look at their conscience, and say, there must be a God, I want to know who he is, and receive salvation? Now, there's dispute on that. I would venture to say yes, and primarily because of the Apostle Paul. We know that God spoke to the Apostle Paul through a vision. Rabbi Zacharias, he recently testified that he's met with many Muslim people. All of them claim that they are seeing and having dreams of Jesus. One was a general in the army in Iran, and he had to defect because for 5 years, almost every night, he had a vision of Christ. So I'm convinced that God, if we seek God, that he can reveal himself through something other than a preacher or a televangelist or anything like that. Now, but here's the thing, Eric. Why did God use the mechanism of faith for us to receive salvation? And my answer has always been the same. That is, that anyone, anywhere, of any intellectual capacity, of any income level, of any culture, can, through the simple act of faith, access God. So God has made it as easy as possible for anyone to access salvation. Now, one more scripture, and that is Revelation 3:20. Jesus says, "Behold, I stand at the door and knock. If any man hear my voice and opens the door, I will come into him and sup with him, and he with me." The Bible is very, very clear that if you seek God, you will find God. So, to answer your question, I would say that people who've never heard the gospel can still access God through their conscience and through nature, and certainly if they seek God, he will reveal himself to them. Acts chapter 17 verse 23 says, "God did this so that men would seek him and perhaps find him, though he is not far from each one of us." God is close to all of us. If we seek him, we will find God, but it's up to us to take the initiative and seek him. God has made himself evident in everything that we see around him. The problem is not that God has not made himself evident. The problem is with men's heart, that men do not want to seek God or know God. Let me read one more scripture verse, Romans chapter 1, verse 21. "Because that when they knew God, they glorified him not as God, neither were thankful, but became vain in their imagination, and their foolish hearts was darkened. Professing themselves to be wise, they became fools." God has made himself known to everyone. The problem is once we acknowledge God, particularly the God of the Bible, we lose our autonomy and we have to surrender to this God, and we can no longer be the God of our lives.

0: Hi, this is Tim Kochis, and we pray you're enjoying the new 99.9 WCC, Williston, Aiken, Augusta. Our mission is to preach the gospel of Jesus Christ 24 hours a day, 7 days a week. It's a new tool in the ministry arsenal. It's called radio, a way to speak to 1.5 million people in the Aiken, Augusta metropolitan area. 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

Mid-course corrections is today's lesson from the Proverbs. A prudent man foresees evil and hides himself. The simple pass on and are punished. Proverbs 27 and verse 12. James chapter 1 verse 5. If any of you lack wisdom, let him ask God, who gives to all liberally and without reproach, it will be given to him. In our fast-paced world, everyday life has become an exercise in managing change. Our circumstances change. Our relationships change. Our bodies change. We grow older every day, as does our world. Thankfully, God does not change. He is a constant in the stars in the sky. Are you facing one of life's inevitable mid-course corrections? If so, you can place your faith, your trust, and your life in the hands of the one who does not change, your Heavenly Father. He is the unmoving rock upon which you can construct the day and every day. Yes, we get older, and the world changes so quickly that it can be hard to keep up with. But with the everlasting and unchanging God, you know you are the one that is secure. Remember the lesson from the Proverbs. A prudent man foresees evil and hides himself. The simple pass on and are punished. Proverbs 27 and verse 20.

0: At the beginning of Ephesians chapter 4, the Bible talks about one Lord, one faith, one baptism, one God. Now, Ephesians 4:7. But to each one of us, grace was given according to the measure of Christ's gift. Therefore it says, when he ascended on high, he led captive a host of captives, and he gave gifts to men. Now this expression, he ascended, what does it mean except that he also had descended into the lower parts of the earth? He who descended is himself also he who ascended far above all the heavens, so that he might fill all things. And he gave some as apostles, and some as prophets, and some as evangelists, and some as pastors and teachers, for the equipping of the saints, for the work of service, to the building up of the body of Christ, until we all attain to the unity of the faith, and of the knowledge of the Son of God, to a mature man, to the measure of the stature which belongs to the fullness of Christ. As a result, we are no longer to be children, tossed here and there by waves and carried about by every wind of doctrine, by the trickery of men, by craftiness and deceitful scheming. But speaking the truth in love, we are to grow up in all aspects into Him who is the head, even Christ, from whom the whole body, being...
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2: Hello, this is Henry Schaefer, and welcome to Old and New Testament Survey. It is a summary of the books of the Old and the New Testament. Now, what you're going to get here, you're going to get some unique insight concerning each book of the Bible, key verses that will just jump out at you and bring new revelation to you, relevant truth for today, some special notes that I have dictated and put in my Bible over the years that I have studied. Also, there's going to be a brief but comprehensive summary of each book. Now, you can also look for some wow moments of revelation of truth that we're going to give you. Now, if you're ready to start out on Old and New Testament survey, come on and join us, man. We're going to have a great time studying the Bible together.
3: Tonight now, this is going to be, if you look at how we've been going through every one of the books of the Bible so far, Lamentations is a very short book. And when I asked you if it's, how many, let's do this here, how many of you read Lamentations before? Okay. How many of you know what Lamentations is about? Really about? Do we really know? Do you really know? You say you had to tell somebody else what it's about. What it's about. You see what I'm talking about? The Book of Lamentations. Well, the reason why we're going through what we're going through here is we're doing a program, a study that's called Old Testament Survey. When you become a Christian, this is one of the first things that you really ought to do is take a program, do a survey of the Bible. What's the Bible about? And it kind of just, come on in, Brother George. It kind of gives you the highlights of, come on in, brother. The highlights of the books of the Bible. Kind of give you the theme of everything. Lamentations is kind of a little different because it's an addendum to the book of Jeremiah. And we spent a long time, I mean, we spent an hour or so speaking about Jeremiah. So let's just talk about Lamentations for a moment. Who has their papers with them? You got your paper? Let's pick it up here. Lamentations can be considered a river of tears. The author, consensus of Jewish tradition, attributes the book to who?
4: Jeremiah.
3: There are a number of similarities between the books of Jeremiah and Lamentations. When you look at the writer, he always uses the word or okay. Everybody understand? Everybody with me? That's, you know, you pick up the phrases of the person. Daughter of occurs about 20 times in each book. Now, the book is dated around 586 to 585 B.C. Well, that's a very critical date when we talk about what was happening to the Jewish people. Remember we said what happened to the northern tribe? What year did the northern tribe go into Assyrian captivity or disperse? Everybody remember? 722 B.C. The northern kingdom actually disappears, and it never comes back. The only two tribes that remain after that point are which two tribes?
5: Judah
3: and who? Benjamin. And Benjamin is so small, it's pulled up inside Judah. Those are the only two that remains behind. So you see here when it's dated about 586 B.C., when you look at the Babylonians, that's the time frame that you should remember in your mind that the southern kingdom actually disappeared. That the Babylon came in at that time, in that time frame, and actually took the rest of Judah, took Judah and all of them, those who remained, back to Babylonian captivity. So let's look at it here. The name of the book, the Hebrew Bible, has the title Ekha, meaning how, with an exclamation mark, or alas, being the formula for the commencement of a song or wailing. It is the first word in the first and second and fourth chapters. The title in the Septuagint is Wailings because of its subject matter. The book is also referred to in the Jewish tradition as Lamentations. Now let's talk about the theme and purpose. Why would God even think about putting a book like this and into our hands? Well, the theme and the purpose. The primary theme of the book is a lament or mourning over the woes that had fallen a sinful Judah and a pitiable destruction of the holy city and the temple. God promised Judah, for Judah's sin had come. The second theme flows out of his judgment for sin. Thus the prophet appeals to the chastened nation that they recognize God was just and righteous in his dealings with them. Did anybody take the time to read Lamentations before we went through it? It's kind of a sad story when you look at it from Jeremiah's point. Now, you know, Jeremiah was there in Jerusalem. He was there in Judah when it was attacked by King Nebuchadnezzar. And they were under siege for some 18 months. There was no one able to get in, nobody to get out. They were starving to death. He sees all of that. He's writing about it. And then there's a breach in the wall, and then they finally go into captivity. King Zedekiah was the one who was a vassal king. Nebuchadnezzar actually had set him up and let him remain there for several years as kind of a vassal king, setting up kind of like what the U.S. government does when we go into Nicaragua or we go into different places, or we go into Afghanistan and we set up Hami Karzai, is that his name?
6: Yeah.
3: We set him up as the president, you know, and we're backing him. That makes sense? Anybody understand what I'm talking about? We set up that president. That's pretty much what King Nebuchadnezzar did. He set up King Zedekiah so that he could rule in his stead and be kind of like a vassal king. But what he decided to do at the very last, he decided to rebel against King Nebuchadnezzar, and he wanted to align himself with another kingdom. And then that's when King Nebuchadnezzar came down and said, no, we'll just wipe out all of Judah and just totally destroy them. That was the setup in that. He finally rebelled against King Nebuchadnezzar. Now, the things like this are they important? Well, it's understanding what was taking place in that time frame. You know, you're not going to hear preaching like this or teaching like this here on Sunday morning because nobody's going to sit there and get history. But your Bible is nothing but full of history. That's what it's about. And the more you understand it, the more that you'll understand what was taking place in that time frame. So the second theme that flows out of this is judgment for sin. Thus the prophet appeals to the chastened nation that they recognize God was just, righteous in his dealings with them, and that they had and that they cast themselves upon the mercy of the spirit of repentance. Now let's look at the key words. Come on in, everybody. The key words that's going to be in the book of Lamentations. In view of the theme and the nature of the book, the key word is mourning or lamentations. That's the key word that you're going to see. Now we look at the key idea. The key idea is grief. Look at this here. Sin grieves the heart of God. It separates us from the fellowship with him and thwarts his plan to bless, protect, provide for us. Sin builds a wall. That separation from God should appropriately bring in our hearts almost inconsolable grief, making us so miserable that repentance flows easily and sincerely. You're talking about the key idea of grief. It is the pride and stubbornness of man, illustrated in the history of the Jewish people, which makes us unrepentant and content to remain in our sinful condition. Now, what he's saying is that that's the way Israel was. They decided that they did not want to follow God, would not repent from their sins. And Jeremiah was a called prophet of God, that he was a prophet to the nations, yet he did not prophesy to the nations. He prophesied to who? He prophesied to that local group, but he did speak out and call many of the nations. He wasn't there with them. You know, I guess he wasn't there with them, but he spoke to them. That makes sense? He spoke to Moab, he spoke to all these different kingdoms around him, but he never left where he was at. He was always there. So he said he was called to the nation. But you can do the same thing as well. I mean, we do that as well. When we leave here, we're just not ministering here in this little area here tonight. But what we take and preach, and it goes over the internet and the radio, and it goes out across the world. See what I'm talking about? So some people, the ministry, they'll never get out of this little room. That's where they see their little ministry, or they see ministry. But we see it bigger than that. Whether anybody comes or not, it doesn't matter to me, because it's a matter of giving the information that God gives, and we put it out, and it puts out many, many times. That's what Jeremiah was doing. Jeremiah prophesied to many different subjects or nations, but he never left the place. So you could speak to a nation from here if you wanted to. You could speak to Australia. You see what I'm getting at? And that's kind of like, is everybody on board with me? That makes sense what I'm saying? It's not that hard to understand. But he just didn't leave. He didn't go anywhere. I mean, that's where he was at. But the reason why I'm saying that is because when you read the book of Jeremiah, let's look at the very first part of it, Jeremiah chapter 1. Verse 7, Ah, Lord God, he said, I can't speak. Verse 7, but the Lord said unto me, don't say you're a child, I will send thee, and whatsoever I command thee, thou shalt speak. Don't be afraid of them, of their faces. Look at verse 10. Here's how you know. But he never left. Look at what it says. I have set thee over the nations. Uh-oh. How did he do that? Maybe they never left. But his word carries on. See what I'm getting at? He ministered and he spoke to them. Kingdoms to root out, pull down, to destroy, throw down, build, and to plant. So that's what you have to look at when you look at Jeremiah. God did tell him he'd be going to the nations. But it's not that he left and went to the nations. He spoke to the nations. That makes sense what I'm saying? Mm-hmm. All right. Anyway, the sin builds a wall, separation. So here we are. When we have sinned, the book of James exhorts us. The book of James in the New Testament exhorts us to come near to God, and he will come near to you. Wash your hands, you sinners. Purify your hearts, you double-minded. And grieve, mourn, and wail. Change your laughter to mourning and your joy to gloom. Humble yourselves before the Lord, and he will lift you up. James 4, 8 to 10. So that's the key idea, is grief. They never grieve for their sin. And it's almost like you have to have a point of entering into grief so that you can do what? Say, repent. So with that, you know, there's a lot of people are not sorry or sorrowful when they come to church. So let's look at some of the key verses. The key verses in Lamentations. We're going to pick it up here. Come on in, my friend. The key verses is Lamentations chapter 2. And let's do 5 and 6. And here's what it says. The Lord was as an enemy. He hath swallowed up Israel. He hath swallowed up all her palaces. He hath destroyed his strongholds and hath increased. And the daughter of Judah, mourning and lamentation. He hath violently taken away his tabernacle, as if it were of a garden. He hath destroyed his places of the assembly. The Lord hath caused this solemn feast and Sabbath to be forgotten in Zion, and he hath despised in the indignation of his anger the king and the priest. So when the Lord, he talks about how that God is just actually removing everything. See, you know, look at Jeremiah was there and he was seeing the destruction of Israel. He was seeing Jerusalem. He was seeing it actually ravaged. Everybody starving to death. And then God's presence being lifted, taken out of it. And he witnessed that. He wrote that in Lamentations But not only that, did he stay there, he actually went into captivity himself. He went with them. So he saw the whole thing. That's what it's so good about having someone like Jeremiah there to be able to write what took place. Look at here, Lamentations chapter 3. Somebody says, I've never studied the book of Lamentations. Well, that's why you're here. Somebody shout amen. We gonna talk about Lamentations. Somebody's got to do it. Somebody, you know, it just falls on me to have to talk about the book of Lamentations. So let's look at here. It's chapter 3, verse 21. Thus I recall to my mind, therefore have I hope. Is that where I'm at? 3:21. Yeah. And it is of the Lord's mercies that we are not consumed, because his compassions fail not. They are new. Now, you got to realize that we speak about a lot of these different verses, yeah, don't we? And if you read the book of Lamentations, they're in there. But you would say, why would these things be inside here? Because God goes from one part of, I'm going to judge you, and then he swings to the other part about, don't forget who I am. He talks about judgment, and then he swings to this other side. See what I mean? They are new every morning. Great is thy faithfulness. The Lord is my portion, saith my soul. Therefore will I hope in him. The Lord is good unto them that wait for him. It's kind of hard to think. It's crazy that you would see this in a city getting ready to fall apart. To the soul that seeks him, it is good that a man should both hope and quietly wait for the salvation of the Lord. Am I far enough down there? Yeah, I think that's good enough. Verse 20. Yeah, I am. All the way through it. So anyway, that's the key verses. Christ is seen prophetically in Lamentations. It portrays him as a man of sorrows, who was acquainted with grief, who was afflicted, despised, scorned by his enemies. Jeremiah's weeping over the destruction of Jerusalem is perhaps also a picture of Christ who wept over Jerusalem. Remember this here. Every time you read anything in the Old Testament, it's not about you. David and Goliath, not about you. It can be about you, but it's not about you. Who's it about?
5: Jesus.
3: All about Jesus. All this stuff, remember Jesus said, search the scriptures. For in them you think you have eternal life, but they are they that testify of me. So every one of the books, you'll find Jesus in those books. And then you'll have to say, how is he prophetically shown in this book here? Here it is here, Jeremiah's weeping over the destruction of Jerusalem. It's perhaps also a picture of Christ who wept over Jerusalem as he did in Matthew 23, 37 through 38. Now let's talk about Jeremiah here for a moment. That's what you have in your hand. There's some things that you need to know about how Jeremiah is set up. So I want to do this here. One of the little known portions of the Bible is the book of Lamentations. Most people don't even go through it. It's mostly neglected by students. This narrative contains some rich deposits of truth that if you examine them and the contents of them, you can really get God speaking to you in the midst of trouble and tragedy here in this era. So when you look at the style of the book, is similar to the book of Jeremiah. That's how they assume, or they know that he wrote this here. And certainly the Lamentations of literature was characteristics of the prophet that he spoke of. So let's look at this here. In one of the, where am I at? Yeah, here's what I'm going to say. Hebrews, also many Hebrews were taken captive to Babylon. Zedekiah was appointed as a puppet king over the poor sort of the people who had not been transported to Babylon. But in the ninth year of his reign, how long did Zedekiah reign? In the ninth year he rebelled, and Nebuchadnezzar came again with his army. Jerusalem was besieged for how long? I mean, how long did I tell you? 18 months. And the conditions in the city were so dreadful and so sore that there was no bread for the people. Now, you read a lot of this in 2 Kings. You got to realize that Jeremiah is writing, but it's recorded in 2 Kings. It's recorded 2 Kings 25 and 3. Now, I'm putting these words out, these numbers out, so everyone who's listening to this will have to do it like I did. Stop it. Look it up. Then they can continue on. We don't have time to be able to go through all the verses that is referenced back to. Finally, a breach was made in the city. The invading army had no compassion upon young men or virgin, old men or hoary head. What's the hoary head?
5: Old people.
3: What's the hoary head? Anybody know? The hoary head. Look at Dr. Finn. That's a hoary head. White haired, hoary head. You know, that, well, I ain't saying that, sister. I'm talking to Dr. Finn. I think I know him. I know Dr. Finn. And the, you know, and the Bible talks in the book of the law tells us that we're to rise up at the hoary head. You know, and that when there's people who, I tell you what, I look in the mirror, y'all. When I look in the mirror, I said, "Oh my God!" I said, "My hair is completely white." And I go, when I look at it, because that's all I see is this part right here. Huh? It's all white. I said, "Whoo! It's white." So I had to get the mirror. I said, "Whoo! There's a little bit of tan, or there's a little bit of something there." And this is all natural, everybody. I'm not going down to get none of this done. Some people go down to get the white done, like, you know, like I said, why would you do that? But they do it. They do it. Yeah, they get it frosted in there. But I believe every barn needs a little bit of paint on it. Myself, I mean, every house needs a little bit of paint. I don't have no problems with it. But the Bible talks about rising up at the hoary head. The hoary head being someone who is white headed or silver headed or gray headed. But also the Bible does tell us in the book of Proverbs, it tells us this here, is that if that we're to honor them and to esteem them if they have lived a godly and a holy life. And that's a condition. Just because someone's old doesn't mean that you say, "Hey, let's honor them." That's not what he's talking about. He was talking about if you had done what? Had served God and done the things you're supposed to do, then you look at that person and say, "Listen, they've got some wisdom that you can share. You can share with them." Does that make sense?
6: Yeah.
3: So, I mean, they've lived. They should be able to share some. They should be able to. Not always, but should be able. Anyway, rising up at the hoary head. How did I get onto this here? I don't know. Don't know how we done that. But anyway, old men. That was it, the hoary head. Old men and the hoary headed. That's what it's talking about. 2 Chronicles 36:17. The remaining vessels of the temple were taken, and the Babylonians burned the house of God, broke down the wall of Jerusalem, burned the palaces thereof with fire. Truly, it was a horrible spectacle. Now, what set King Nebuchadnezzar off to want to come and destroy everything? Two things. What did he see? What was one of the things that he saw? Remember our lessons? King Hezekiah did what? He opened up the treasury vessels, invited all the people to come in to the house of God, to the treasuries, and they saw all the golden vessels that God had made. And King Nebuchadnezzar said, "I know what I'm going to do with that." And he went back home. And then it was as the enemy started to work in his mind, he says, "I want to besiege what? I want those golden vessels." Does that make sense what I'm saying? So he opened the door up to show him what he had. And that turned this... You know, that goes right back to the lesson in the scriptures where it talks about not casting your pearls before the swine. That makes sense? You've got to be careful at what you share, who you share it with. Well, anyway, that's what happened to King Nebuchadnezzar. He saw what was happening there in Jerusalem, so he set an attack to be able to go in and get those things. That's the reason why I'm making that point when I make this statement here. You ready for it? It says that what he did is that he went and the remaining vessels in the temple were taken out of the Babylonians, and they burned the house of God, broke down the walls of Jerusalem, and burned the palaces thereof with fire. That's what he went there for, was to do what? Get the vessels. And then, of course, you know, when you read the rest of the Bible, when we're going to study it in the book of Daniel, those vessels show up again. That make sense? Mm-hmm. And different things. So the prophet Jeremiah was a witness to the spiritual death of the city of Jerusalem, and the book of Lamentations is actually a funeral dirge that depicts the suffering and the sorrow which attended Jerusalem's death. It doubtless was sung by the Jews in captivity as a reminder of their sorrow and especially of their past sins, which participated the destruction of the holy city. In this connection, the arrangement of the book is interesting. Here's what I want. This is what we're getting to. We're going to get to this. We got a lesson we're going to do here tonight. You're going to help do it. Get a piece of paper out. You say you don't have one. You got one right in front of you. Be able to take it and turn it over. And here's what we're going to do. We're going to do something very similar to what is in the book of Jeremiah. So if you don't know how Jeremiah is written, you get ready to learn some things about Jeremiah. So here's what it is that in this here, the arrangement of the book is interesting. 4 out of 5 chapters are acrostic in form. Who knows what acrostic is? Acrostic in form. Did you know Jeremiah was written as an acrostic form as well? So let's look at this here. Chapters 1 and 2 and 4 contain 22 verses. Why 22 verses? Anybody know why? 22 verses because there's 22 letters of the Hebrew alphabet. There's 22 verses and there's 22 letters of the Hebrew alphabet. So when we look at this here, chapter 3 has 66 verses. And each third verse is introduced with a letter from the Hebrew alphabet. Chapter 5 is not arranged alphabetically. Now, some have suggested this format was for a purpose. Why would you think the format would be for a purpose? Some will say that it was so that others, to facilitate memorization. That's what some will say, like A to Z. Or that it'd be Aleph to Tav, the A to the Z. It would say, for study purposes, Lamentations is divided like into 5 sections. Now we're going to get into those in just a moment. But here's what we're going to do with the acrostic. When you look at this acrostic here, on the board here, you're going to see F-A-I-T-H. Many people have done the acrostic many ways. You ready for this one here? The acrostic, we say, forsaking all I... What? Who knows it? I trust him. That's an acrostic. See what I mean? So when you look at it, you can say that I want to remember what faith is, and you can take an acrostic and you memorize things. Now this is what they've done with the book of Lamentations. So if you did not know Lamentations was in an acrostic form, that's why you're here tonight. Somebody shout amen. I learned that tonight. So, it's in acrostic form. So, who else has this? Who else knows an acrostic words for F-A-I-T-H? Anybody know? Anybody got one? This is open. You let me know and I'll put it on the board here. Okay? So, I had heard this many, many years. I had heard this, had heard teaching about it, had heard preaching about it. F-A-I-T-H, forsaking all I trust him. And that was the acrostic. But that's when I started praying, I asked the Lord. I mean, I got down and I said, God, you know, this is what, I want to know what faith is. What it really is. You know, because watch this here. When they were saying, forsaking all I trust him. And as I'm praying, here's what, y'all want to tell you what the Holy Ghost gave me? Yes. Here's what he told me. Yes. Uh-oh, let's see if I can remember it. Here's what he said. He says, faith is this, is... finding assurance in the heart. Now, as I'm praying, he gives me that. Boom. He said, this is what it is. Now, see, you can have faith and say, forsaking all I trust him. And you can forsake all, and but not really trust him. There's a lot of people who do that. So they say, I forsake all, I trust him. But that's not what faith is. Faith is what the Holy Ghost told me it is. Faith is this. When you find assurance in your heart, that's faith. When you have that assurance in your heart, that's what faith is. It's not forsaking all, I trust him. That's not it. And that would, do you understand what I'm getting at? So you can remember things in an acrostic form. And this is how this is. Now what we're going to do is we're going to, how many people we got in here? It doesn't matter. We're going to do it this way here. So here's how we're going to do this here. So what they believe about the book of Jeremiah, Lamentations, is that the reason it's written in 22 verses, that it would help Jeremiah pin together what he would need to be able to look at the very first letter of the alphabet and be able to put his thoughts to those words, those letters. Okay?
6: Yeah.
3: That's what we're looking at. Why would God put this like this here? Some would say it would be for memorization. F-A-I-T-H. So you can memorize that, right? Mm-hmm. one or the other, whatever it would be. So it would be something like that for Lamentations. So he is writing in this acrostic form what he is seeing and how bad Jerusalem is. That's what he's seeing, right? So he writes it in that form. So here's the task tonight. For the last few moments here, we're going to do this here. Is we're going to do, I want you to write on your paper there, I want you to write A, B, C, D, E, all the way down to, which one's the last one, everybody?
6: Z.
3: All right? This is what we're going to do. All the way down. A, B, C, D, E, F, G, H, I, J, K, L, M, N, O, P, Q, R, S, T, U, V, W, X, Y, and Z. Now, here's the task of the Holy Spirit. Or God's going to use this to write the word. Now, you see, most people don't even realize Jeremiah's written like this. Do you understand what I'm getting at? So there's something special that God's done here. That makes sense? So as you write these letters down, I want you, let's do this here. I'm going to let y'all go. There we go. So here's what I want you to do. I want five. One, two, three, four, five. I want you to pick the first five.
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1: Well, praise God. This is Pastor Gaston Rivers. I tell you, I'm excited about the Lord today. Amen. I thank God, amen, that God is blessing us. We know we ain't got but a few more weeks before 2020 be gone and we be into 2021. And you know, so many people, like I say, are just saying they can't wait for 2020 to be over. Amen. But I'm going to minister a word today concerning take cover. Amen. Before I get into the word, I just want to encourage, I thank God for those people that have been calling, those that I've been mentoring, those that I've been praying with, those that I've been encouraging, you know. And it's just awesome, amen, just to be able to do something for the Lord in this time, amen. Because, you know, we're in a time when God is the same. You know, God don't change. You know, God already knew. He already knew about the pandemic. He already knew about Corona with her little bad self. He already knew about all of it, amen. And so there's no need for us as saints of God, even you that are not saved. I mean, God has something for you. Amen. And you know, I'm getting ready to pray right now, and I'm just going to bind up the spirit of fear, everything the devil might sin against the child of God, against God, the people of God. Amen. Father, we just thank you today, God, because we know who you are, God. Father, we thank you that you're Jehovah Rapha, the Lord thy God that healeth thee, God. Oh, God, we praise you today. We give you the glory today, God. Now, Father, we pray, God, you will stretch out your hand, God. Lord, every stripe that was on your back was for the people of God healing, God. Now, Father, right now, God, I come against the spirit of fear, God. You said you did not give us the spirit of fear, but of love, power, and a sound mind, God. Now, God, I just thank you today, God. As we go out on these airways, I pray, God, that those that are tuning in, God, that they will be inspired, encouraged, God. And more than anything, God, that this message will give them the audacity, God, to stand up to the devil and say, I ain't taking no more, God. Father, we just thank you today. And I ask you, God, to anoint this equipment, God, anoint these sound waves that they go out, God. And Lord, everyone that listens to this broadcast, let it inspire them, let it encourage them, let it provoke them, God, to stand on your word like never before in the precious name of Jesus. Amen. And so I want to minister a word called take cover. Amen. And you know, with a message like this, it's no better time than to understand that God will cover us. Amen. Amen. My covering comes from God. God is my covering. Amen. And I want to go real quickly, amen, into the book of Exodus, because we all know the word Exodus means to depart. It means to come out. Amen. And so we're in that time now where God is going to bring his people out. Amen. Pastor Schaefer, I don't have no doubt in my mind that God's going to bring us out. Amen. I was looking at the news and I seen how like the basketball, the football. I mean, it's like everything just been shut down. Amen. But you know, in spite of it all, amen, the devil can't stop the word of God. He can't stop the move of God. God promised us in the book of Joel, in the last day he poured his spirit upon all flesh, upon our sons and daughters. And so I believe that this is the time for the people of God to understand that you have an assignment. Our assignment, we're in force. We are to bring the kingdom of God down to the earth realm. And so because of this pandemic, it's not stopping the child of God. It's not stopping you. If you understand, amen, who you are and who's your, amen. So let me get into the word of God. Amen. Now I want to give you just a little bit of history before I get into the word of God, because we know that God told Moses to go down and tell Pharaoh to let my people go. And you know, excuse me, one of the most important things about this chapter I'm going to get into is the fact how that God deals with time and season. It was time for the people of God to come out. It was time for the devil to get his monkey hands off the people of God. See, Pharaoh was a type of principality. He was a type of power that God had allowed him because of the disobedience. And not only because of the disobedience, but God knew that the famine was coming and the children of Israel were going to need to come down there. Amen. Jacob and Joseph. Joshua, they had to come down and there in order that they might be able to survive. And so God set this thing up where they were blessed with food, blessed with plenty through his son Joseph. Amen. Now listen to me, beloved. Now, when, you know, I believe that this was going on now. It has a time limit. You know, I'm so glad the trouble don't last always. The Bible even tells us weeping may endure for a night, but joy is coming in the morning. And the Bible said we suffer with him. Amen. I mean, we stand on God's word. It seems like the devil fighting your body. Seem like you having respiratory problem. Seem like you having this, you having that. But I bind that spirit of infirmity. Devil, you are a liar. I want you to lift your hands. If you're going through with that cold, that virus, if you're going through any kind of sickness, amen, I rebuke the spirit of fear off the people of God. And so God had told Moses to go down and tell Pharaoh to let my people go. Now God has instructed. God told Moses exactly what to do. Now the Bible teaches us how that God sent 10 plagues. And each one of those plagues was God coming against the God that Pharaoh trusted in. Amen. Each one of those was a pagan type of God he trusted in. So God allowed the children of Israel to sit right there and watch God and Moses defeat the enemy in his own camp. And I believe that what we're seeing here in America, I believe that God's going to allow us to sit right here and see this pandemic be defeated. But we as saints of God cannot entertain the spirit of fear. We cannot back up off of doing what God wants us to do. We have a sign. We have purpose. We have destiny. And God knows we got to get about our Father's will. The scripture says, occupy till I come. Amen. Amen. So listen to me. God allowed the children of Israel to see those 9 different plagues. He just destroyed the enemy. Those were faith builders. As you heard me say so many times, God did an orientation because think about it. Over 400 years, these folks hadn't seen nothing but the God of Pharaoh. They had seen him do. He was taking control. He was controlling them. Amen. He had him doing what he wanted them to do. But I want you to know there come a time when God told Moses, he began to send the lice, the frogs. He sent everything in there. But the last thing he said, amen. And I'm getting ready to read that now. But I want to show you how many of you got to understand. All this time you've been walking with God. Everything that you have went through with every trial and test. This is why it's so good not to break under the pressure. This is why it's so good not to throw in the towel. Many times we get this curse and we get in loaded ball. But how many of you got to learn how to get up out of loaded ball? Yes, who ain't going through? Who's not losing finances? Who's not maybe having to shuffle some things around? But you got to know that God is still with you. He said, Lord, be with you always, even until the end of the world. You've got to trust God in spite of all that you're dealing with. In spite of all that you're going through, you've yet got to trust God. Many times, like I said earlier, God will do things for you. Up to the point, God builds us. God allowed David to kill a lion in the barrel. David would have been running the rest of his life if he hadn't slew that lion in the barrel. There are things that God wants you to get the victory. There are tests and trials. God will tell you something, he's going to do it, and then God will just set back. Amen. It's not that you're not going to get it, but God want to see what your faith is in. He want to see if you're going to be committed to him. He want to see if you're just going to hold on and say, I don't care what the devil say, come hell or how, I'm waiting on God. Amen. And that's what helps you when you go through certain things. And you didn't have nobody constantly prophesying to you or patting you on the back or holding your hand, but you had to fight through with your faith. You had to fight through with prayer. You had to fight through with praise. You had to fight through with shouts. You had to fight through with confessing that word. And when you fought through, God came through and you said to yourself, that wasn't nobody but God. How many out there on Facebook? How many ever went through a trial like that? And you said, I know there wasn't nobody but

nine different things. And I want you to know the magician, astrologist, they was trying to match the power of God. But how many know the devil ain't no match to the power of God? Corona is no match to the power of God. Ooh, I feel it. I say Corona, this virus is no match to the power of God. God is still the same. The Bible says he's the same yesterday, forevermore. And he said, I'm the Lord thy God, and I change not. Now listen to me. Let me get into the word. Just read a little bit to you here. Because this is the 10th plague. And this 10th thing that God tells them. See, like I preached the other week. You know, there's things, that instructions that God will tell you to do. And when you do what God say do, it's like God has a divine hedge around you. God has a divine hedge around you, but you got to do like he said. Like we said about Samson. Couldn't nobody whoop Samson? Couldn't nobody defeat Samson? Same thing about David. Amen. The bears couldn't get him. The lion couldn't get him. Goliath couldn't get him. Saul, well, who was the guy? It was his weakness. It was something that he did that opened the door. And so I want to let you know that when you begin to get weary and you get tired and I don't care, I'm not going to wear my mask, I'm not going to wear my gloves. No, the devil is a lie. You do what you got to do. Come on. You follow instructions. Amen. Because when the enemy hits your body, you're going to have all the faith you got. And if you ain't got enough faith on the little bit of things that God take you through, because God is preparing you, God prepared David for him to defeat Goliath. And listen what it says in the word. I'm going to the book of, I'm going to go to the book of Exodus, the 12th chapter. Now listen what God told Moses here, because he was giving Moses instruction. He says, speak to all the congregation of Israel, saying on the 10th of this month, every man shall take for himself a lamb according to the house of his father, a lamb for a household. And if the household is too small for the lamb, let him take his neighbor next to his house. Take it according to the number of the person, according to every man need, you shall make your count for the lamb. Your lamb shall be without blemish. Now notice what God is saying. God is saying how that I want to be a lamb without blemish. I don't want you to get the worst thing you got and so I'm just going to kill. No. And so we have to understand that God has a way of doing things. God told him what to do. Now this is the part I'm just going to skip down for the sake of time. And on the 7th verse, he said, and they shall take some of the blood and put it on the 2 doorposts and put it on the lintel of the house where they eat it. And listen to what God said. He told him to tell you. So what that blood of the lamb represents, it represents the blood of Jesus. God was saying, listen, you take that blood and you put it. So God is wanting us to understand that when you're a child of God, you covered in the blood of Jesus. The Bible said, no weapon formed against me. And listen to what it says here. That means that when the enemy come against me, it's not going to prosper. Yes, he might fight me. He might touch me. He might wrestle with me. That's the same thing he did with Job, but it did not prosper. But what is our job to do? Our job is to apply the word of God. Our job is to stand on the word of God. Amen. Our job is to make sure So we're taking cover when we cover ourselves and we say, Lord, I'm covered in the blood of you. I'm going to obey your word. I'm going to stay with God. I understand that right now, it's 30% increase on people on drugs. It's a 40% increase on people that's getting involved with alcohol. And not to mention about domestic violence, how it's just tripling up. Amen. So what's happening? People are lying, this thing, this corona, they're lying the fact that I ain't got a job. And I'm not saying that we don't have compassion, but you can't allow this stuff to destroy your home. You cannot allow this stuff to destroy your marriage. You cannot allow this, the fact that you don't have a job, the fact that you about to lose your house. Listen to me, but God, I've been there. And there wasn't no corona, but there was no money. I couldn't pay the house note. I didn't have a car. Amen. But I said, God, I'm just going to be like David. I once was young, now I'm old. I've never seen the righteous forsaken. And I want you to know God turned it around. But I had to go through that trial. People of God, we've got to go through. We're going to be tried and tested. But what did Job say? After we come forth, we're going to come out as pure gold. And I like the fact how that when you stand on God's word, I'm talking about taking cover. God told Moses to tell them to put the blood over the doorpost. He says, and when I see the blood, I'll pass over. So God is giving us instruction. I believe that every man, every woman, whoever you are, was over that home, over those children. It's your job. It was their responsibility. And it's the same way today. You got to learn how to grab them kids by the hand. I say to every man that's listening to me, if you ever need to be a man, you need to be a man now. What are you saying, Pastor? I'm saying you need to learn how to grab your wife and say, baby, we're going to make it. Honey, you can lean on me. Come on. That's what she got you for. Amen. She didn't get you for you to break down. That's what you got.

0: pastors and other men you can call on and say, man, I need you to pray with me. It's kind of getting a little bit rough. Come on. Sometime, man to man, we can get together and strengthen each other. But when you're breaking down, that woman say, you know, my husband say, he don't know what we're going to do. You got to learn how to trust in God. Otherwise, I'm talking about taking cover. You cover yourself in the blood of Jesus. You cover yourself with God's promises. You cover yourself with the word of God. You cover yourself with prayer. You cover yourself with confession. You speak that word. Come on. I don't care what it looks like. I know what it is to be sick in your body. I know what it is when the devil is fighting you with finances, fighting you with your marriage. You yet got to stand, because we do know that all things, whatever you're going through, if you continue to love God, if you continue to serve God, if you continue to obey God, it's going to work together for your good. It will work together for your good. And I encourage some of you that are single right now. You have to understand, whether you're a man or woman, when you looking for somebody, especially if you're a woman, you're looking for somebody to cover you. Somebody to be there, to be the strength. Amen. The Bible says, honor the wife as the weaker vessel. So if you're a woman, you need to be looking for somebody that's strong. If you got a man, someone that you dating, or someone you contemplating on marriage, and right now he don't want to pray, he don't want to read his Bible, he only go to church because he lack you. Come on. You married in trouble. You married in trouble. Because if he's doing all that stuff for you, his heart's got to be in love with God. Many of us don't understand, but you can be unbalanced. Just because a person is saved, that don't mean you can grab them up. Because you can be so much mature in the Lord, and he can be like a baby, and then you got to carry him. You got to carry him. He don't want to read his Bible. He don't want to pray. He don't want to fast. He don't want to go to church. Look what you done got yourself in. You can ask some women right now, some men that got an unsaved spouse, and they'll tell you it's no joke. God's grace. Yes, God will save them. God will deliver them. But until the time he do, you have to learn how to endure hardness as a good soldier. Now listen to me, beloved. God has destiny and purpose for every one of us. And many times, those of you that are parents, you have to understand that you have children that God has entrusted you with. Now, I want to deal with Samson's mother and father. Because God spoke to Samson's mother and father, and he told her, first the angel came and he told her how she was going to conceive and bring forth a child, male child, and told her how to take care of him and what to do. Now, as long as she did like God said do, God took care of that child. And this is the thing you got to understand, you that are parents. Many times we got to be good example to our children. We've got to walk the walk. We got to talk the talk. We've got to live that life before them. Come on. When your children see you playing with God and not really being real, see you cussing and all kind of ungodly stuff, you are setting an example for them. When you open the door for the enemy, he comes in. He comes in, and everything that you do, even that child don't see you cuss, that child don't see you drink, that child don't see you going to the club and going, that spirit has a right to attack your child, because you're the one that the devil comes through. So when you come back home, you bring all them spirits back in your house. You bring that pornography, man. You bring that pornography, woman. Come on. Whatever you doing, you bring it back to your children. So how are you going to cover those children? You can't keep telling that child, don't do like I do, like I say, because the devil, that spirit is upon you. If you don't get it off of you, yes, you can get it off of you. David had a spirit of adultery on him, and it fell on his son. Now listen to me. When you have a generational curse, when you have a cycle like that, many times you gotta begin to pray and say, God, and get some deliverance. And God, I break this thing. I don't accept this here. I never saw my daddy, but I had some of the same things that he done, same stuff he was caught up in, drinking alcohol. I got caught up in it. But don't you know, when I gave my life to God, God broke the generational curse. God broke that cycle. Now my children, they don't have to be bound by it, even though it might be hereditary, but it won't come from me, because I broke that. And this is what you got to do. There are some giants that you're going to have to kill so your children don't have to deal with it. Those mental ill spirits, those insanity spirits, those alcohol spirits, whatever disease that you fight, you got to send it to. You can't allow corona just to take over your body, take over. You got to begin to pray and say, God, I'm yet trusting you. Although you slay me, yet will I serve. That's what Job said. Amen. And so we see here in the book of Judges, I don't have time to go there. We see how that God told Samson's mother and father, it was their responsibility to cover this child and to teach him and to train him. Those of you that are saved, even if you're not saved, it's our job to cover our children, to train them upright, to tell them what to do to survive. Don't you know you're preparing your son to be somebody's husband and you're preparing your daughter to be somebody's wife? And so this is why it's so important that you be an example to them. This is why it's so important that you stand and be the wife that you need to be, the husband you should be. Amen. I had to learn this here. And that's what kept me fighting in my marriage for what's right, because I knew, God, if I don't break the fussing and the squabbling, if I don't break these spirits that's trying to come into my marriage when I was in my teens and I first got married, the enemy gonna try every marriage. And so even though you might be saved, but he's still gonna try your marriage. But if you'll continue to walk in the word and be humble and stay proud for God, God can fix your marriage. God will deliver your marriage. Amen. Samson, mother, the angel came to her. And see, sometimes you have one spouse in the marriage that want to do right. And then you have another spouse that don't want to do right. I say to both of you, be careful, because you will have to pay for that, because that child blood's going to be on your hand. That child blood's going to be on your hand because you should have took a stand. If one of the spouses say, no, he don't need to be drinking in the house. He don't need to bring his girlfriend. They laying up in the house. He don't need to be smoking in the house. He don't need to be hanging clubbing all night long. But just all that. No, you wrong for that. Because you allowed him, the Bible said, train up a child in the way he should go. God told Samson's mother and father to train him up. So the mother, she was told first. Now listen to me. That man could have said, well, I told you, ain't told me. He was humble enough. See, sometimes we as men got to get rid of that pride and ego, and we got to learn how to humble ourselves and say, okay, baby, what do you feel God's telling you? Let me go and pray about it. Let me seek God about it. Because the Bible says that woman is your helpmeet. She is your helpmeet. She's not somebody you just your flow mat or somebody you just got there to cook and do little things for you when you get tired. It's the same way about that man. It's not just his job just to spend out, bring his money in, and buy you everything you want, but then you don't want to listen to what he say. You don't want to follow him. When that man is seeking the face of God, he's praying, and he has wisdom, he has instruction, you got to trust him. You got to work with your marriage. And so, many of us, Samson's mother and father, when the angel came, Samson's father say, tell us, how do we take care of this child? Why? Because they knew that child was special and they wanted to make sure that they could cover that child. It was not Samson's mother and father's fault that what happened to him. And some of you parents out there right now, you're concerned about how your child turned out. As long as you know you did what God wants you to do, long as you know you did what was right about him. And even if you did wrong, you need to go to him and say, listen, daddy made some mistakes. Mama made, I was wrong. And I don't want you to go down that road. See, you can't have that spirit of pride on you where you don't go talk to your child and tell them that I got pregnant when I was a teenager. I was on drugs. And how did I kicked God help me to break the habit. See, we're talking about taking cover. And when you take cover, that means in all areas of your life, your children, your home, your family, you take cover. God told the children of Israel what to do. And when they done that, God protected them. Do you know we'll do what the word of God say and begin to stand on the word of God? I do not care what the devil say. Amen. I thank God for the vaccine they're getting. But my trust is in God. Because they're trying to see if it's going to last 3 months, 6 months. Even if it does, I thank God for it. But the bottom line, I'm saying, God, I'm covered in the blood. I'm confessing God's word every day over my family, over my children, over my life. I'm speaking life. I'm speaking healing. I'm speaking health. I'm standing in the gap for people that I know, people that are going through this condition. I'm binding up the enemy. God, Jesus gave Peter the keys. It's time for the saints of God to get, instead of being defensive, we got to get offensive. We got to learn how to get in there and be proactive. Start confessing that word. Before that thing hits you, you need to start speaking the word of God over your life. Speaking that I'm healed by its stripes. No plague shall come nigh thy dwelling. Amen. If I diligently your heart into the voice of the Lord thy God and do that which is right in his eyesight, he won't let what's come upon word come upon me. See, we got to put God's word to the test. Too many times, just because we see it's happening to everybody. But there are some exceptions when you are a child of God and you begin to put your faith to work. Yes, Job went through, but God brought him out. The Bible says many are the afflictions of the righteous, but the Lord shall deliver us out of them all. I want to encourage you, the beloved, today that you can take cover in the word of God. You can cover yourself in God's word. Stand on his word. Gee, every stripe they put on his back, it was for our healing spiritually and physically. Amen. He said, I wish above all things that I will prosper me in health. So God don't want you to be struggling financially. God wants you to be able to take care of your family. You got to start speaking that I'm not broke. I'm poor. I bind the spirit of poverty. You got to start speaking over your finances, speaking over your house note, that God will make a way, that God will open the door. Even if you lose it, God, you got another house. God, you got something else. Well, listen, beloved, I still got about two minutes left, but I want to encourage you, amen. I got a mentorship program. It's called a mentorship program, and I want you to go to my website. It's www.gastonriversministry.org, and I'm going to say this here. There are so many people right now that are scattered from their church. They are scattered, amen. They are scattered from their church. And this mentorship program is a type of program where you can be able to call me. We can pray with you. We can help you to go through this trying time concerning your finances, concerning your children, concerning your marriage. I mean, whatever area that you're struggling in, this mentorship program, that's what it's designed for. Because there are so many people, good people, that are having a hard time right now. And what's more better than to have somebody that you can call up and say, Pastor Rivers, I need you to pray with me. Pastor Rivers, you know, that's what the mentorship program is about. It's about making sure somebody is able to reach out and touch you, that you can call somebody that know how to pray, somebody that can get in prayer and begin to seek the face of God and see what God's saying about all these things that's happening. Listen, beloved, I want to encourage you to go to my website. It's www.gastonriversministry.org. Go there and check it out. 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I thank God, amen, for a touch on relationship. I thank God for those of you that's tuned in. Now, I want you to share this broadcast. I want you to share it with somebody, amen, because this was the kind of word to build your faith, to encourage you. This was a word that caused you to have some defense against the enemy. Truly, I thank God today for this broadcast. And this is Pastor Gaston with a touch on relationship. Until the next time, may God bless you.
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2: 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My name is Elder Willie Carter. Thank you for joining me as we endeavor to strengthen the body of Christ through His Word. Remember, the gospel is not for everyone, only whosoever will. Jesus came preaching the kingdom of heaven is at hand. He was sent as the chief ambassador to the earth to not only set up God's government, but to regain the control and the dominion over it, replacing and annulling the takeover of it by Satan through his deception of Eve and the submission by Adam. Adam, with his helpmate Eve, were told to govern the earth and all that was in it through righteousness. They and everything in the earth at this time only knew good, making governing it a good thing to do. Adam and Eve had only one law to enforce. Do not eat of the tree of the knowledge of good and evil, for it was their tithe to God, and it belonged to God. They were allowed to eat from every tree but that one. It belonged to God, who had the knowledge of good and evil, but he knew how to balance it. He is the only wise God. He only knows how to give vengeance that is fair and just. He only is the just God. He is the just judge, because he knows the heart and the motive of all men. David told his son Solomon to acknowledge the God of your father and serve him with wholehearted devotion and with a willing mind. For the Lord searches every heart and understands every desire and every thought. Jeremiah 17 and 10. I, the Lord, search the heart and examine the mind to reward each person according to their conduct, according to what deeds deserved. God is equal. He is fair. He would not turn or change. God is the God of integrity. What he said is trustworthy, and it is true. Isaiah 55 and 11. The word that goes out of the mouth of God will not return unto him empty, but it will accomplish what he desired for it, and it will achieve the purpose for which he sent it to do. Every word he has spoken will be and shall be fulfilled. Heaven and earth is held together by his word of integrity. Every government has some rules, they have laws, they have regulation. That's why it is a government. With these rules, laws, and regulations, there are consequences if they are not followed and if they are broken. In the kingdom that God had created for Adam and Eve to rule over, they were told, in this very new good kingdom that he had created, that if they partook of the tree of the knowledge of good and evil, they would die. They would surely die. All they knew during this time, Adam and Eve, was the fellowship with God on a daily basis, whether it was in the cool of the evening or throughout the day. They had access to God. What an awesome time they would have with him. They knew as he knew. They were known by him. They were in a place where nothing was missing, nothing was lacking. They had it all in the very presence of the Lord. In the beginning, man had fellowship with God. He had work to do, which was to tend the garden. And he was to govern over it. Genesis 1:28. God blessed them and said to them, be fruitful and increase in number, fill the earth and subdue it. Rule over the fish in the sea and the birds in the sky and over every living creature that moves on the ground. That was government, giving Adam and Eve the authority to dominate or have dominion over the earth and the things in it. But mind you, he did not give man the rule and the authority over another human being. In this kingdom that God had given Adam and Eve to have dominion over and to rule over, another enemy came in. The enemy of God. He was a fallen angel who was kicked out of the heavenly kingdom because of his rebellion that he had there. He persuaded them first by deceiving Eve into partaking of the fruit. He told her that she would not lie, as the God of integrity had told her she would. And she gave it to her husband, who did not seem to question, but kept silent, and he partook of the fruit as well, giving the authority over to God's enemy. This was a victory for God's enemy. It was not the kingdom of God in heaven as he had desired it to be, but it was the colony of God. Satan brought politics into the earth. He caused man to question God, while Adam said nothing but joined in the rebellion. That was a victory for this enemy. He had stolen from them the earthly kingdom. Now he was free to torment, to deceive, to kill, steal, and to destroy the people that God loved so much that he created them in his image, the inhabitants of the earth. Death now rules with Satan. Death didn't register with Adam and Eve. They could not even fathom this because they have never seen this. At the partaking of this forbidden fruit, men began to develop a new vocabulary. Words like death, fear, shame, hide, want, naked, cover. The government had been taken away from the original owners of the earth, a colony of God. So God still had the authority over the earth and the rule over the earth. It belonged to God, but Adam had given up their authority and power to Satan, the enemy of God. This new governor would rule with fear, and that is the fear of death. He had stolen what he thought was God's best. Adam and Eve had one vow and one consequence that was to apply to everyone born into this earthly kingdom. They had a choice to live forever or to die. And they chose to die. Death did not register with them, nor could they fathom or understand it. They only knew good. They only knew fellowship with God. They had never seen, heard, or witnessed anything dying caused by death. But their rebellion and their disobedience led to the opening door of death. Once death's door was open, there were no closing, no returning back. God had to come up with a plan. When Adam and Eve gave their authority over to their enemies, several things began to take place. For one, they recognized that they were uncovered. Nothing covered their body. What were they to do? They sought to cover their body. So they did it by getting fig leaves and covering their body. Logically, they saw the leaves that covered the body of trees. So why should it not cover their body? Another feeling occurred that caused them to not want the other to see them in this way. With such exposure, why was this? They never had this before. It is shame. Another reason for them to cover. They had opened the door for death to rule over men. The fear of death. Adam and Eve partook of the fruit of the tree of good and evil. Their eyes were open to evil. And now they did not die, but the fear of this death began to follow them. They lived a life afraid of this dying. They understood that when this happened, they no longer fellowshipped with God. That was the death. The separation and the fellowship and the communication with God was no longer in existence. Now, what are they to do? Hebrews chapter 2:14 tells us that Jesus came into the earth, took on a body like Adam and a body of flesh and blood, so that by his death he might break the power of him who holds the power of death, that is the devil, and free those who all their lives were held in slavery by their fear of death. And in doing so, according to Romans, beginning with verse 14, those who are led by the Spirit of God are the children of God. The Spirit you receive does not make you slaves so that you live in fear again. Rather, the Spirit you receive brought you adoption to sonship, and by him cry, Abba, Father. It wasn't long before Adam and Eve got a better understanding of what death was all about. One day, death did appear. It did not appear and happen to them, but death stopped the living of their son, Seth. His brother, their son, killed him. His blood spoke to God from the ground, and the earth opened its mouth to receive his blood. The killing of other men, hatred of other men in their minds have led to the killing resulting in death to reign over earth and in the lives of men. Men are afraid of one another. Men covet what other men have, and they are willing to kill to receive those things that they want. Death reigns, the fear of death. We are fearful, men are fearful of one another, of another one who might murder him or kill him. Death also began to occur between animals and animals, because now, due to Adam's given his governmental authority over the enemy, the earth, the ground, was cursed. And now animals had to survive. Survival of the fittest became the reigning. There were no peace, no animals lying together, eating straws. Now they sought to kill each other. Death also occurred to the relationship that man had with animal. Man, we find later on, becomes the enemies of animal. God gave animal for man also to eat. Man dominion is now to dominate the animal as a food source. There was death to the relationship between God and man. They no longer fellowship together. They no longer walk together in the cool of the evening. They were separated from God. New emotions were exposed. Strong emotions. Emotion to dominate. Emotion that wanted to dominate others. Emotions of evil to dominate the good things that existed. So there they were. There was the good and the very good of God that Jesus stepped into, declaring the kingdom of God is at hand. Jesus was born into the earth to declare and to bring peace on earth and good will to all men. He came to restore peace between man and man. He came to reconcile men back to God, the owner of heaven and earth, the universe and all that is in it. He came to remove the curse from the earth and its inhabitants, and to restore the blessing of being fruitful. The hardness of the earth and the hardness of the heart of man was to be broken up. No more was man to have a fallow heart, but it was to be pliable and broken. Isaiah 9:6 declared that he, this is Jesus, will be called Wonderful Counselor, a Mighty God, the Prince of Peace, and the government will be upon his shoulder. The government that Adam gave over to Satan, Jesus came into the earth to take that government and to carry the government upon his shoulder. Not a human responsibility for the government of the earth any longer, but the God-man Jesus would take the government. He understood, and he has the power and authority to regain and to maintain this power and authority. Psalms 115:16 states that the highest heavens belong to God, but the earth he has given to man, for man to rule and have authority. But God sent his Son to take the earth and the government back. The government shall be upon his shoulder. When he said that it is finished, and they placed him in this tomb, and God raised him from the dead and seated him at his own right hand, the government had been taken back and given unto him. And Jesus now carried the government upon his shoulders. But he has been made the head to the church. And that authority and power has been returned to man. But man is now yoked up with Jesus Christ, who we are now heirs and joint heirs with him. We, mankind, can no longer give the government the way he sees fit. but he rules as he is yoked with Jesus, as he walked with him, carrying the government upon his shoulder. The king had created the earth for man to live in it forever. He was to live in total peace, total shalom, as we said earlier, with nothing missing, nothing broken, complete life, life that is abundant, life whereby he didn't have to work, but the earth would bring forth her fruit willingly. He had given Adam and Eve and the people wisdom to be able to give counsel to one another. They would have been able to speak words of wisdom in their time of need. He was the only one God allowed to name every beast of the field, every creeping thing, every crawling thing, and everything in the air and swim into the, in the sea. Man was given that power and authority. He had that ability. God had given him the wisdom of knowing everything, every plant. So Jesus came to restore the government back unto God, to restore everything. For the Word of God said that he expects us to walk in obedience to that higher power. Man surely died. His spirit that connected him to God died because of rebellion against God would lead to dying. Death was unleashed and shall be until the last judgment. For the book of Revelation tells us that after the judgment, death will be cast into the lake of fire with the false prophets, with Satan, with the grave. For there will be no more need for death. There will be no more need for dying, because all evil will be done away with. There will only be the good fruit. The good fruit that God had intended from the beginning. Satan was defeated, and he usurped the authority of Adam. But God sent his son to the earth in the likeness of men to regain authority from Satan. He sent him to restore that which was lost. The government is upon his shoulder. The child has been born and the son has been given. He will be responsible for leading the people. The government, the rule, the dominion will be upon his shoulder. His name will be Wonderful Counselor, an Extraordinary Advisor, Powerful God, Father who live forever, Eternal Father, the Prince of Peace. There will be no end to the growth, to the abundance, and the increase of his rule, of his dominion, and of his government, nor to the peace he will bring. All men unites under the name of Jesus Christ. It is the only name whereby men shall be saved. The Lord all-powerful does this because of his strong love for people. The Lord's zeal and his jealousy has accomplished this because he is the Lord Almighty. He is the Lord of heaven, heaven's army. He is the Lord of hosts. When the angels appeared at the birth of Jesus Christ, they said, "Glory to God in the highest, and on earth peace and goodwill toward men." And so we pray, peace on earth, goodwill towards men. Government was established by God for men to rule in the earth. Not just any man, but godly men. And so we, his called out ones, are to declare the kingdom of God has come on earth as it is in heaven. We can pray. The king's heart is in your hand, Lord. As the rivers of water, you turn them according to your will. For many are their plans, but it is your purpose that shall prevail. For the heart of men devise his own way, but you are the one who directs his steps. And so we give thanks for our government that we have. We thank you, Lord, for the new leadership. We pray that you will pour out your spirit upon them and make your word known unto them. Cause them to be men and women of integrity, obedient concerning us, that we, your people, your called out ones, may lead a quiet and a peaceable life in all godliness and honesty. Father, we pray that you would expose all deception, all lying, and all strategies to cause evil. Father, we pray that their hearts and their ears would be attentive toward godly counsel, and that they would do what is right in your sight. We pray, God, that you would remove those who have purpose in their hearts to do that which is wicked, that which is godly, and that which is evil. Exalt those who are godly and upright, and those who are willing to do that which pleases you. Let those who are complete and blameless remain. Let the unfaithful be rooted out. Bring to light what is hidden in darkness and expose aims of the heart. Father, we pray that those who are in leadership would have the courage of John the Baptist and called out sin as to what it is to be sin. We pray, Father God, that they will have the courage of Daniel and the three Hebrew boys who refused to bow down to serve that which is ungodly and wicked, but they would stand up for that which is righteous. Father, we pray that they will be the light that is shining forth in the darkness. Father, give them the strength and the courage to do your will, Lord God, without respect of person. And we ask you this, Father, believing that we have received it according to your will. In Jesus' name we pray. Amen. Thank you for listening to today's lesson. The purpose of this program is to help grow up the body of Jesus Christ and to draw the lost to him. You can contact me at P.O. Box 1268, Hepzibah, Georgia 30815. 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May the Lord continue.

0: in today to the Heaven to Earth Ministry Broadcast. This is Brother Richie Enlow proclaiming the greatest message known to man, the gospel of Jesus Christ. The gospel is the greatest piece of news that has ever come to man on planet Earth. And furthermore, the greatest thing that could ever happen in your life is for you to believe on the Lord Jesus Christ and be saved. I am reading from Luke chapter 7, beginning in verse 36. And one of the Pharisees desired him that he would eat with him. And he went into the Pharisee's house and sat down to meat. And behold, a woman in the city which was a sinner, when she knew that Jesus sat at meat in the Pharisee's house, brought an alabaster box of ointment, and stood at his feet behind him, weeping, and began to wash his feet with tears, and did wipe them with the hairs of her head, and kissed his feet, and anointed him with the ointment. Now when the Pharisee which had bidden him saw it, he spake within himself, saying, This man, if he were a prophet, would have known who and what manner of woman this is that toucheth him, for she is a sinner. And Jesus answering and said unto him, Simon, I have somewhat to say to thee. And he saith, Master, say on. Jesus said, There was a certain creditor which had two debtors. The one owed him 500 pence, and the other 50. And when they had nothing to pay, he frankly forgave them both. Tell me, therefore, which of them will love him the most? Simon answered and said, I suppose that he to whom he forgave the most. And he said, Thou hast rightly judged. And he turned to the woman and said unto Simon, See this woman, I entered into your house, but you gave me no water for my feet. But she hath washed my feet with tears and wiped them with the hairs of her head. You gave me no kiss, but this woman, since the time that I came in, hath not ceased to kiss my feet. My head with oil did you not anoint, but this woman hath anointed my feet with ointment. Wherefore I say unto you, though her sins be many, they are forgiven. For she loveth much, but to whom little is forgiven, the same loveth little. And he said unto her, Thy sins are forgiven. I want to tell you today, worship makes religion nervous. Worship makes religion nervous. We see it from this story. There are two people in this house with Jesus. One is Simon, the host. The other is an uninvited, unnamed woman. Simon is a Pharisee. This woman is a sinner. The Bible indicates elsewhere that maybe she was a prostitute. But she is a worshiper. But Simon is a non-worshiper. She's got worship. He's got religion. And worship always makes religion nervous. Religion doesn't like worship. Religion tends to judge worship. Religion tends to criticize worship. Religion always seems to be scrutinizing worship. Religion maintains dignity, but worship tends to lose its dignity. Religion seems to be very composed and very controlled, but worship will lose its composure, and worship will be sometimes very uncontrolled. The Bible says, Oh, worship the Lord in the beauty of holiness. Jesus said that his Father is seeking true worshipers. Jesus also said that they that worship God must worship him in spirit and in truth. The psalmist said, Oh, come, let us bow down, let us worship, let us kneel before the Lord our Maker. Well, what is worship? And what does worship look like? Well, first of all, worship is an Anglo-Saxon word. The English word worship that we have translated in the Bible has an Anglo-Saxon root to it. And it's really two words put together. Worth-ship. Worship is worth-ship. worth? What is God worth to you? What kind of value do you place on Jesus? What kind of value, worth, do you assign to your God? Worship is your value system. What or who you worship, your life revolves around, because it has to do with your value. How much value do you place upon your God and your Savior? You see, she was a sinner. Simon was a Pharisee. The Pharisees were very self-righteous. They didn't have any value for Jesus because they didn't think they needed Him. They said, "We have Abraham. We don't need this new one who comes along." They had low worth, low value for Jesus. But because she was a sinner, she realized that Jesus had done something for her. Simon said, "I don't need this man, not really." Or so he thinks. So her value of Jesus was high, but Simon's value was low. So we see this, that he has religion, but she has worship. And God wants worship. He doesn't need religion. In the story, there are two things broken in the house. Two things broken. She comes in with her alabaster box, and she breaks it. It contains a precious and very costly perfume, this alabaster box, which was really a stone vase, possibly marble vase, containing a very costly ointment or perfume. The Bible says in another place that this thing was had a value of possibly a year's wage. Now that was a lot of money. But she breaks it for Him. She breaks it. So this broken alabaster box really matches her broken spirit, her broken heart. The Bible says that the sacrifices of God are a broken spirit and a broken and a contrite heart. Oh God, Thou wilt not despise. She breaks the vase, and there is a spill. Remember, worship tends to be uncontrolled. Worship will be a spill. Worship will be spontaneous. Worship will lose its composure. Worship is a spill. The box spilled the fragrance into the air. This matches her heart. This matches her spirit, which is broken. And when her spirit and heart are broken, tears begin to fall at the Master's feet. Oh yes, she's out of control. Oh yes, she's lost her composure. And she's making the others in the room who are full of religion to be very embarrassed and very nervous. Amen. The tears are the greatest fragrance that is here in this story. What proceeds out of her heart is greater than what came out of the box. Amen. But the Bible says it was very precious. It was very expensive. It was the most valuable possession she had. She shows her value for Him, or what He is worth to her. This is her worship, her worship. Now, don't get confused about worship. There is a difference between true worship and what we see as the expressions of worship. When someone runs, when someone lifts their voice, when someone lifts their hands, this is not necessarily worship. This is the expression of worship. But all I will say is, let the expression match your heart. Amen. And God will see it. Hallelujah. It's her expression of worship. An expression of worship can be dance. It can be a shout. It can be the giving of your tithe or the giving of your offering. But I always say, let it match your heart. Let it match your spirit. Amen. This shows her value for the one who saved her. Can I tell you today that worship needs a revelation? True worship needs a revelation. There will not be worship until there is a revelation. She, unlike Simon, she had a revelation of who Jesus is and who He was.
1: She knows he's the Son of God. She knows he is the Messiah. She realizes she has that revelation of what he has done for her. Simon had religion. He had an education. He had a name. He had a seat in the synagogue. But he has no revelation of who Jesus is. He said, I have Abraham. I have Abraham as my father. He's a Pharisee. But her revelation was that I know this man has saved me. He has taken away my sins. I was filthy. I was a sinner. I was crummy. I was a prostitute. But he delivered me. So she has that realization of what God... I'm telling you, when you realize what Jesus has done for you, you will worship. And there will be an expression to your worship. Jesus says, Simon, there was a man who was a creditor. He had two debtors. One was a big debt. One was a small debt. He forgave them both. He said, Simon, which one's going to love him the most? He said, I suppose the one

0: of the lepers who were healed that day, he said, go show yourselves to the priest. But there was only one who came back. He was a Samaritan. He was a worshiper. What was the expression of his worship? He had a loud voice. He fell down. He was uncomposed. He spilled himself at Jesus' feet. He gave thanks unto the one who healed him. What's he doing? He's got a revelation of what happened. He's a worshiper. He's giving glory to God. Jesus said, where are the nine? Where are the others? On Palm Sunday, there were worshipers. And they took palm branches. They worshiped Jesus as he came into the city. They wave their palm branches. They are spilling their worship. They don't have any dignity. They don't have any composure. But what did I say? Religion gets very nervous about worship. Religion gonna judge worship. The Pharisees came down there and they said, do you see this fuss? Do you see what they're doing? They're taking their clothes off. They're waving these palm branches. Won't you shut them up? Jesus said, if these should hold their peace, the rocks would begin to cry out. He went on to say, God hath revealed this to these babes. He hath revealed revelation. They realized who Jesus was. They had a revelation. I'm telling you today, worship always makes religion nervous. Are you a worshiper today? May God richly bless you is my prayer.
1: Our time is up for today, but we hope that this word has been a real blessing to you. If you want to be saved today, if you feel right now an inner tugging at your heart, that is the Holy Spirit. The Holy Spirit is drawing you. He is knocking on your heart's door. I'm about to lead you in prayer, and I just want you to call out to God and make these words sincerely your very own. Heavenly Father, in Jesus' name, I ask you to come into my heart and to forgive me of my sins. Wash me with your blood, the blood that Jesus shed at the cross of Calvary. Heavenly Father, I know I'm not good enough. And I cannot save myself, but I know that Jesus died for me, and he hung in my place, and he is my sacrifice. Holy Spirit, I invite you into my heart and life. Make me a new person. Make me a new creation from this day forward. Give me a desire and a thirst and a hunger for your presence and your word, and thank you for saving me today. In Jesus' name, amen. Well, if you prayed that prayer and you received Christ into your heart and life today, or if this ministry has blessed you in any way, we would love to hear from you. It would really be an encouragement to us. A special member of my family is coming now to tell you how you can do just that.
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4: 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How far can I go?
5: I'd say about right here.
4: Wow, half a block.
5: Hey, I'm not running a charity war.

0: Okay.
1: Oh, that's me, a charity case. I got nothing left.
0: Wait, let me guess. Stock market, real estate, and the lottery?
1: Ditto, ditto, and ditto.
0: Yep.
1: Thought I was going to make it big.
0: Heard it all before. Here, you better take a look at this.
1: Now, what is it?
0: It's a Bible.
1: A Bible?
0: Yeah, a Bible. I read it all the time while I'm waiting at the airport.
1: Now, look, I don't need religion. I need investment advice.
0: It's in there.
1: You gotta be kidding.
0: Look, you want help or don't you?
1: Oh, sure.
0: Ever heard of King Solomon?
1: Yeah, he was rich.
0: That's the guy. He's written all kinds of stuff that could keep you away from bad investments. And it's all in the Bible.
1: No kidding.
0: That's right.
1: Say, how much to take me to the Bible bookstore?
0: That's on me. Come on.
1: Oh, great. Could you stop by my mom's?
2: 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Read it. It'll change your life. A Money Minute from Crown Financial Ministries.
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0: Hello, friends, and welcome. My name is Henry Schaefer, and I'm here at South Aiken Church of God, and I have with me Jenny Muntzberg. And Jenny, it's good to have you with us tonight. We're in revival here. I'm excited. The atmosphere, you can tell there's something that God is up to at South Aiken Church of God. So share with us and the listening audience, what is your favorite scripture at this time in your life?
1: Well, Pastor, that's hard to answer because I love God's Word. God's Word has been life-changing for me, and I have many favorite scriptures. But when you ask my very favorite scripture, it's the first scripture that just leaped out of the page when I was a Catholic and didn't even know how to read the Word, didn't know about God's Word, and I was given a gift, the Holy Bible. I never read it. I didn't know how to read it. So I turned it towards the back of the book, didn't know where to begin, and I got 1 John and started reading 1 John. 1 John 1:9 just leaped out at me. It says, if you confess your sins, he is faithful and just to forgive your sins and cleanse you from all unrighteousness. I had no idea that I could confess my sins to God. I thought I could only get my sins forgiven by going to a preach and going to a priest and going to confession every Saturday. That was a domino effect that radically started changes in my life. I read the Word. I stayed up till 2, 3 in the morning until my eyes wouldn't stay open reading God's Word. And God's Word radically changed my life. And since that time, I've been born again, spirit-filled, and I'm excited about serving God. And I have a passion for reaching others with the gospel message. I love to reach people that are lost and hurting with God's love and hope.
0: Wow, that is a testimony there. And you know, you're going to reach a lot of people with a scripture like that and how it is applied to your life. Jeannie, thank you so much for sharing your scripture with us, and we're getting ready to get into service, aren't we?
1: I can't wait to see what God's going to do tonight. Hallelujah.

0: Hey, guy. What's with the crew cut, huh?
1: Didn't you hear the shepherd? Today's the day we get sheared.
0: Sheared?
1: Yeah.
0: I can't get sheared. It's almost winter. I'll freeze. Besides, I hate stubby underarms.
1: Oh, come on. Our shepherd's got a good shelter for us.
0: Oh, I hate winter. It's always wet and cold, and I always get mud in between my hooves.
1: Why are you worrying about winter?
0: Well, yeah, right. Why am I worried about winter? We're not going to live to see it anyway. Have you noticed how thin the grass is getting around here? We're probably going to run out of food.
1: Will you stop worrying? You know every winter the shepherd takes us to the lower pasture where the grass is green and tall?
0: Yeah, where the creek runs through and the grass grows up to our chin and the wolves watch our every move.
1: Oh, you're not going to worry about wolves, are you?
0: Oh, easy for you to say, Mr. 20 pounds underweight.
1: The shepherd has been taking care of us for years. Can't you trust him by now?
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Let God decide. Today's daily walk through the Bible is found in Proverbs 16:9. A man's heart plans his way, but the Lord directs his steps. Are you facing a difficult decision, a troubling circumstance, or a powerful temptation? If so, it's time to step back, to stop focusing on the world, and to focus instead on the will of your Father in heaven. The world will often lead you astray, but God will not. His counsel leads you to Himself, which of course is the path He always intended for you to take. Everyday living is an exercise in decision-making. Today and every day you must make choices. Choices about what you will do, what you will worship, and how you will think. When in doubt, make choices that you sincerely believe will bring you to a closer relationship with God. And if you're uncertain of your next step, pray about it. When you do, answers will come, the right answers for you. C.S. Lewis said, "Good and evil both increase at compound interest." That is why the little decisions you and I make every day are of such infinite importance. Again, the scripture for today's daily walk through the Bible says, "A man's heart plans his way, but the Lord directs his steps." Proverbs 16.

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Choosing to please God is today's lesson from the Proverbs. Where there is strife, there is pride, but wisdom is found in those who take advice. Proverbs 13 and verse 10. Deuteronomy 30 verses 19 through 20. I have set before you life and death, blessing and curse. Choose life so that you and your descendants may live. Love the Lord your God, obey him, and remain faithful to him. For he is your life, and he will prolong your life in the land the Lord swore to give to your fathers, Abraham, Isaac, and Jacob. You can be so busy trying to succeed in the world that you fail to focus on God's expectations. Instead, seek God's guidance as you focus your energies on becoming the best you that you can possibly be, because that it is the you he made you to be. Whom will you try to please today, God or man? Your primary obligation is not to please imperfect men and women. Your obligation is to strive diligently to meet the expectations of an all-knowing and perfect God who created you and is pleased with that creation. Trust him always. Love him always. Praise him always. And make choices that please him always. Remember the lesson from the Proverbs. Choosing to please God. Where there is strife, there is pride, but wisdom is found in those who take advice. Proverbs 13 and verse 10.

0: 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I'm with Sabbath Ministries. If you'd like to more information about deliverance and spiritual warfare, look us up at www.sabbathministries.org.
1: First Timothy, I believe, is the third chapter, and most of you probably already know that chapter. Amen? Love it. Amen? That's right. Paul was writing Timothy, and he was telling him that if a man is out of office of a bishop or an elder or a leader, he was giving him the qualification. And as we go down into the fourth verse, he says, one that does what? Rule. And we understand the word rule means to manage. So when you begin to talk about manage, you look at a supermarket or a clothes store. So a person that's going to manage, they got to have a vision. Amen. They got to have a vision because they got to have an overall picture of how everything's supposed to work. And they got to feel responsible. So he said, one that rules well. Not halfway, not in, not feel like I want to do it some days and some days I don't. Not married, but yet I'm single. How many know when you're married, there's a certain aroma about you? Come on, there's a certain spirit. I've seen two married people set together and seem like they didn't want to be setting together. You could tell something was wrong. See, when you got the Spirit of God, you can see stuff. Come on, you can pick up stuff. And that don't mean you got to go tell everybody, because God don't give intercessors stuff because they talk, but he give it to them because they know how to pray for you. No doubt there's people in here that see what you're going through with, and they ain't saying nothing, but they're saying, God, work it out. Come on, am I right? Amen. So we see here in the Word of God, one that ruled well his own house, having his children subjected with all gravity. And it says, for if a man know not how to rule or manage his own house, how should he take care of the church of God? Let's go real quickly to the other famous scripture. 1 Timothy 5 and 8. But if any provide, somebody say provide. Now, we understand that in this particular chapter, there's above it, he's talking about the widows and how the families should take care of their own. And we look at that word provided, and first thing we think about is providing food and clothes and shelter. And that's right. But can I take it to another level? There are other areas of your family life that you need to be providing for. There's affection, there's emotion, there's attention. There's affirmation, there's affirmation. Come on. Many times you got to feel like it's my job to affirm you. It's my job to encourage you. It's my job to make sure you get the amount of attention that you need. I don't want you to get the attention from the person at the job. Ooh, you got some good smelling cologne. I know your husband told me he never noticed me. I know your wife. She never saw it. How many hear me? See, you got to understand, it's more to it than just the natural stuff. Everybody got needs. It's not good when you're single to be needy, but when you get married, you ought to have a need meter. Come on now. You ought to have a need meter. Somebody that meets my need. Somebody that satisfies me. Somebody that encourages me. Somebody that can pick me up. What's wrong, baby? What you going through? How you? Come on. Going a little fast, but I'm going to get there. I'm going somewhere. I want you to look at somebody and say, my first, a vision for my first ministry. A vision for my first ministry. Paul was telling Timothy in so many words that if a person is going to do anything in the church, they got to first have a vision for their first ministry. Your first ministry is your home. Am I right? And so we're going to go to the book of Genesis. And we're going to see how when God made Adam, there were certain things he made. Now, we can get into the physical part because when you look at a man, God, I believe God gave him biceps and triceps and muscles. And all those things is for protection. God designed him to be a protector. God designed him to be a worker. So ain't no sense in saying God made me flaky. He didn't put no sugar in me when he made me, baby. He wasn't in doubt. He wasn't confused when he made me. Because he gave me muscles. He gave me stuff that told me, why you giving me this stuff? Because you're going to have to protect somebody. You're going to have to provide for somebody. You're going to have to carry somebody. You're going to have to be the strength of somebody. Single women's what you're looking for. You got to know what you're looking for, baby. Come on, you got to know what you're looking for. Come on, am I right? The Bible says, he who finds a wife, let him find you. If he can't find you, you ain't ready yet. And for all you know, God could be trying to protect you. Because there's some fools out there. And there's some folks you can connect with, it ain't easy to say it's over. Because they say, I don't want it to be over. Because everything good ain't gold. Can I get an amen? Let's go to the book of Genesis. Ain't gonna be before you too long. In the book of Genesis, the second chapter. Now God then made everything in the earth, and he's needing somebody. He's needing a straw boss. He's needing somebody to run what he made. Because how many know God is the owner and we just a manager? We just good steward over everything we got belongs to him. Even though we act like it's ours and we don't want to help out, we don't want to do, but it still belongs to God. And he knows how to let you understand this is mine. The Lord gives it and the Lord does what? He takes it. Come on, am I right? So he knows how to bring you back into check. And listen to what it says here. In the 7th, Genesis 2 and 7. And the Lord God formed man of the dust of the ground and breathed in him nostrils the breath of life, and man became a living soul. And the Lord God planted a garden east of Eden. Now God planted a garden. God, somebody say, God planted a garden. And he planted in East Eden, and there he put the man whom he had formed. And out of the ground made the Lord God to grow every tree that is pleasant to the sight and for food the tree of life. Also in the midst of the garden, the tree of knowledge of good and evil. I'm going to skip down for time's sake. The 15th verse. Now the first thing we understand is God put him in the garden. East, and then all of a sudden now God sent and the Lord took the man and put him in the garden even to dress and to keep it. First thing I want you to say is responsibility. Adam has no wife. He has nothing. Single men. One of the things you have to understand is that God designed you to be a responsible person. You say you want a woman. You say you want a wife. Are you responsible? Come on. Can we put anything in your hand? What are you responsible? How do you handle pressure? How do you handle bills? Come on. What is your credit like? Come on. How many hear me? How many jobs have you had? Do you have a car? Do you really want to work? Do you want to get out of debt? The first thing God gave Adam was responsibility. I'm putting you in the garden to take care of. He's prepared him to take care of his wife. So when you're single, this is why it's so important for the older men and the wives to see the men and see the women, to train the young women, because you got a child, you're not going to always have that child. You training that child for somebody else's husband or somebody's wife. Now, if you don't have that vision for that child, that you prepared them for life, then when life hits them, they're going to look at you kind of crazy. So you have to prepare you the first vision for the vision for the first ministry. So as a single man, single woman, you got to understand that life, God is preparing you. It's nothing wrong with you designing a companion, but allow God to prepare you. Responsibility. If you're struggling and you by yourself, you can't afford a mate. Ain't no sense in that adding trouble to it. Come on. You can't afford a mate. I had to tell a family member of mine, I said, really, you can't afford a mate. I said, and you be honest with yourself. I said, you're struggling by yourself. You can't hardly keep gas in your car. You don't hardly have nowhere to stay. And you tell my marriage, control yourself. You ain't ready for it. And so God prepares Adam and he tells him, he says, you know, I'm putting you in this garden. Then the next thing he said, to dress it and keep it. So the dressing means I want you to cultivate. I want you to take care of it. So look at God. Everything he's doing, he's training man how to be a responsible person. He's training them how to take care of stuff. Well, if you're single, amen, you got to learn how to take care of stuff. Do you take care of your body hygiene? Do you take care of your clothes? Come on. Do you take care of your house? Do you take care of your yard? Come on. See, everything that God is doing as a single man, see, he's preparing, he's training. So God was training Adam. God ain't crazy. He know what he's doing. He's training him. He said to dress it, cultivate it, take care of it. Come on, am I right? What is so ironic is that a woman will pick up somebody that look like they done drug them out of a hole somewhere. Because in a woman's mind, she feel like, oh, I can change him. And I'm not saying you can't change him, but there are some people you cannot change. I don't want to get someone I got to change to that degree. Because you already, the Bible says, you know more twain but you one. So you already got two worlds coming together, two cultures, two different people. Why in the world do I want to re-raise you? So brothers, you got to learn how to present yourself, how to make yourself be where God can give you somebody. God is not crazy. You said, Lord, I want your best. Well, God said, you're not at your best. I'm not giving you nobody to run them crazy. I'm not giving you nobody to make them backslide. Have you seen people almost lose out when they got married? I never will forget when me and my wife got married. And the thing about it is that if you haven't been trained properly, oh my God, whoever gets you, I had no father, never seen my father to this day, but I'm named after him, but never seen him. All the men in my life around me never groomed me, never prepared me. My mother did the best she could. She taught me how to work. See, you can have a job, but still don't know how to be a man. Come on, you can have a job, car, houses, but still don't know how to take care of a woman. Still don't know your... See, there's a role that a man has to know. What is your role? He said, my people perish for the lack of knowledge. He said, without a what? Without a what? Without a vision. The word vision means a redemption plan. You can't redeem yourself if you don't have a vision. You can't get yourself together. So I had no vision about being a husband. So when my wife met me, the most I had meant, I was a hard working mother. Because my mother was like, you know, if you're going to stay here, you're going to work. So at the age of 13, when you got the Social Security card, I started working. I started doing 10 hours like a little man. I started working like a little man. In the fields, hoeing cotton, working cattle, and everything. And so when my money came, and my mother was a good manager, she knew how to manage. So she would give me a little check And you know, I work all summer long, and then when school time come, I had all new clothes. She didn't play with my money. She didn't try to get over on me, because however a woman treats you when you're young, you'll get used to that stuff, and you'll want a mama when you get married. And a woman don't want to be your mama. She don't want another child. Am I right? She wants somebody to lead her. She wants another man. She wants a man to lead her. She don't need another son. Come on. Am I right? So what my mother did, she didn't know that she was overprotected because one of my brothers had went to prison. So she was overprotected, but she taught me how to work. So every week I got my check, she would give me $5, say, go to the movie and bring me back some change or whatever. So the most I knew how to manage was, how much? Am I talking to anybody? What's the most you ever managed? What's the most? So the most I've managed was $5. So my pastor began to teach about marriage, and I get the cat by the tail, and I'm thinking, you know, I'm all in a bag of chips, and I'm about to drive us crazy. And come on. because I haven't been prepared. And I don't care how much Jesus, I didn't cuss, I didn't drink, I was saved. My wife was attracted to me because of my prayer. She heard me on the radio crying out to God, praying. It wasn't my biceps, because when she saw me, I wasn't 100 pounds soaking wet. She said, I had a bird chest. I was nothing like, you know how you ladies come on, I want this kind of man. I want him golden, I want him bow leg, I want this, I want a big chest, I want a, you know. You know, come on, I didn't mean to let the cat out the bag, but you know how it is. You got in your mind what kind of man you want. And don't you fool yourself, not only is God listening, but Satan listening. So it just so happened that Satan was hearing, but God sent me. And all I had going for me was God. And you know, all I need is Jesus. You need the wisdom and the knowledge of Jesus. Come on. All I have, I had what you call, one of the things I had, and I was teaching on last week, is what you call a checker. A checker is something that checks you. You know what I'm talking about? You know, you say a little something, you handle been to your wife, and you say, you know what, honey, God told me I'm sorry. That's the only thing I had going for me, because other than that, no wisdom, didn't know the first thing. When I remember, she had a child. So the first day I got married, I become a father and a husband. Quite a bit. Quite a challenge. For a man that hadn't managed no more than $5. My mother said I was her baby. She said, I don't care how grown you get, I'm getting married. She said, come sit in my lap. You're my baby. So that means she had not prepared me for what was ahead. How many of you sitting out there today have not prepared your child, your son? Come on, think about it. You're not going to always have them children, and they're not going to always be with you. The worst thing is when you make friends with your children. That's a big mistake there. That's the worst thing, when you make friends and you want to club and party, you want to do all kind of crazy stuff with them. Come on. We feel like if I can't help you, I'm going to join. The devil is a lie. Am I right? So that was part of my problem in my marriage, is that the fact that I had not been trained. I knew how to work, but I could not manage. When I would go to the grocery store, and I'm saying this to help a lot of men, because sometimes, you know, when you first get married, yes, you are the manager, you are the head, but then you got to learn that God gives you what you need. And so don't be intimidated because you got a smart woman. Come on, don't be intimidated, because if she's a wise woman, she gonna build you, not pluck you down. She gonna cover your weaknesses. Am I right? She gonna cover your weaknesses. You might not can read it right, but nobody know it but you and her, because she know how to cover you. See, that's what a good woman does. She'll cover her man. Come on. She compliments him. Am I right? Come on, she don't cut him down. She, even if he's not saved, she know how to compliment him when the church's full. She don't make him go in the back room. This is my husband, y'all. Because that's the problem. That's the one, come on, paying the bills. Come on, am I right? So God will give you somebody to compliment you. So many times, you, as a man, you might not be the smartest thing. You might not have the most wisdom knowledge. But then if God give you a woman and she's gifted, she's wise, she's smart, and she's willing to help you and she want to train you, don't be bullheaded. Come on, don't get bullheaded and just sit there. How about it? Come on, I'm telling you from me. I'm a man, I can talk about a man. So I know how we are. We're egotistic, you know what I mean? We got that ego, we got that little pride, and man, you know, and I regret the first 10 years that I messed up. Not infidelity, but the fact I didn't know how to manage, and I had a woman that was already set. She had a house, I had a house, but she was a better manager. She had this, she had that. Everything I had, you could put it in a Walmart bag. I was so bad at cooking, I would take Spam and try to make gravy out of it. Only reason I knew how to cut up a chicken is because I ate so many, but I still couldn't cut him up. I was the kind of single guy, you get all my food, because I didn't know how to cook. So I had to give it away before it ruined, because I didn't know how to cook. So when I met my wife, son, my people worked in a restaurant. Her people own a restaurant. So I'm on you to struggle. She used to having stuff. So you can see that it was like the hot and cold are coming together. It was given to be a tornado. Because I didn't have a vision for my first ministry. See, you got to have a vision. That means you got to pray and say, God, show me how to minister to my wife. You don't have to, but I know brothers that turn good women down because, man, I just don't feel comfortable. That girl's smart. She's sharp, man. I didn't mean to do y'all like that, brother. I'll come back around. Come on, am I right? There's some good women that want the man, but because she got it going on and she got a lot going and you ain't got that much. And you know, we all, us men, we're competitive. We always chasing, we always trying to win something. We competing all the time. So when you get your wife, you know, you trying to compete. I remember when I first got married, my wife was, you know, she'd been driving longer. I had just got my driving license when we got married, just a few months earlier. So she had been driving ever since she used to, you know, was 13 driving the car. And so we would have to drive to New Mexico and it was an 8-hour drive. So I was determined I could drive it like she could, but I hadn't been driving for 6 months. That's just how competitive I was. You know what I mean? I done heard I'm the head and boy, I got that thing twisted up. Because everywhere I'm looking at the wrong way. I should be a protector, provider. I should be a strength. I should comfort. I should encourage her. I should say, I'm proud of you, baby. But I'm too busy trying to compete with her. We have the male and the female fight, the battle of the sexes. Am I talking to anybody? Come on, everything is competing. I did it first. Mine's better. When, you know, that's why the Bible says, you know, what God have joined. Now, we think it's just the paper. But God has joined you. Woo! You can be married but still be separate. Because when God joins you, start becoming one. You start seeing things. You start, the Bible thinking two or three agree. So you start agreeing. You start understanding each other. Am I right? And so this is why sometimes when you meet somebody, you don't need to be getting sexually involved, because when you get sexually involved, you're mixing not only body fluid, but you're trading spirits because you're becoming one with that person. And you don't even know them yet. You don't even know. So your time of getting to know a person, that's the time when you need to be talking about different things that we don't understand, we don't agree. So when you do get married, you do have a fair idea of what this person is like. Sometimes we so hot in the pants and hot in the dress, so man, we that whole time we was together, we didn't discuss nothing. Come on, is it real? Now you married this person and you got a Dr. Jekyll and Mr. Hyde going on. When you first met them, this guy, he didn't care what you look like, what you wore, how you did, little stuff in the car, wasted something, don't worry about it, baby. Now he come out, he said, don't mess with my car. Because we was too busy trying to impress her. And she never saw the real person. Ladies, if you're using your hips and everything else to draw him, when all that goes south, where is he going to go? Do we have to look for more hips? Come on. See, you can push yourself on him. And you can show him so much that he don't even really see you. He see your body. So it's the way you carry yourself. Come on. That's why the Bible speaks about moderation and being modest. Because you want to have something to surprise. Come on, am I right? So we have to understand, like I said, that in my marriage, there's a lot of ignorance I had. I didn't know it because I wasn't prepared. So you need to thank God for your leaders here that's teaching you on the marriage and home. I went on Facebook and I listened to your leaders. Because I want to know who I was getting ready to fellowship with. And I like that home. I like that family ministry because that's where it's at. That's where it's at. I don't care how your kids stray away, they're going to come back to it because they know that it works. They saw it work with mom and daddy. And that's why we as parents have to be an example to them. We have to have a vision for the family. Your first ministry is your home. Now, that don't mean you neglect the church. I got to work on my home. I can't come to church. The devil is a lie. Come on, I don't care if you got service two or three times a week, you still got plenty of time to work on your ministry at the house. Am I right? And so we look here in the Word of God, how God told him to dress, and the next thing said to keep it, which means, you know, to watch over it. What are you watching for? Because the enemy wants to destroy your family. And so you've got to learn to have a vision that you are the watchman on the wall. Even the head cover, what it represents, that I'm covered. Am I right? And so you have to understand that that man represents the covering of I'm shielding her. Come on. Now, a woman will respect you when she sees you're protecting her, when she sees you're taking all the pressure off of her. See, you come up before the people, come around people, and you shining out what she done worked so hard for. And the enemy fighting her mind, and you ain't got a clue. And then at night, we ain't going to get explicit, but at night you laying in the bed, and she said, you ain't got a clue, do you? What, girl? What are you doing? What's wrong with you? Come on, we'll go down another night. But a man was made to be responsible, and a woman was made for you to provide for her. That's why God told her to leave, because when she left her father, you in those Bible days, you had to give him a certain amount of money because she carried weight in that home. So when you take her, you're supposed to be providing her. So you need to be trained in your mind. I'm going to take care of her, even if her job ain't right. Come on, you have to learn how to balance that money out where if anything go down, baby, you ain't got to worry about. Now, it might take y'all a while to get there, but that should be your ultimate goal, because you need to learn that in my mind, I am the provider. So he says the watch, which means now what God just gave Adam was a vision for Eve. He don't even have Eve yet, but he gave him a vision for his what? First ministry. And his first minister was his family. So you have to have a vision for your family. I'm not talking about James and Ezekiel. I'm talking about a vision. We'll make it plain. Life insurance, health insurance. Come on, am I right? All those things. You know, car ain't running right. Women gonna get another car. Been using my mama's car for the last past 3 months. Come on. Sometimes you got to go that way, but you got to have an overall plan. You just can't sit there and just, well, you know, because mama might say, yeah, I need my car. Jenny Winville going to get another car. Y'all going to ever get a car? Well, mama. Mama, right. He need a vision. That's part of your qualification for becoming a leader of God's people. Is that you must have a vision, because so many children today got dads that are what you call MIAs, missing in action. Now you there, but you're not there. Because if you don't have a vision, and I'm going to show you in the Word some examples real quickly. Let's go real quickly to the book of 1 Samuel. There was a man by the name of, and we don't agree with the two wives, but I wanted to show you. The Bible said in the book of 1 Peter, to dwell with your wife according to what? And honor her as the what? Weaker vessel. So that don't naturally mean that she's weak, because some women are stronger physically and spiritually. Some women, if they had to be really praying, we wouldn't hardly have nothing. So what he's saying there is that I want you to say, baby, let me handle the pressure. Learn to shield her. Learn to understand that, you know what? I don't want you carrying the load. I got this. When my son got killed some years ago in Jacksonville, Florida, and my wife, she said, baby, you gotta step in. It was just too much. It was overwhelming her. When another one of my kids went to prison, she said, baby, you gotta step in. Am I right? It was overwhelming. And so that's the part that we as men got to learn, is that we have to say, I don't care what it is, I got it. Even if you got it, the Bible said the multitude counts as what's safety. So even if you got to go and get educated about that particular thing that your family's going through, it's worth it, because you want to make sure that you're the strong man in that house. You want to make sure that you're the leader. You want to make sure that you're not setting your mate up, because you don't never be there. You're there, but you're not there. I had to learn that when my son died that I couldn't quote scripture to my wife and rebuke her because she was crying. I had to learn how to just hold her some days and just say, baby, it's going to be all right. I had to learn that because, you know, I was so used to doing revivals, so used to preaching, and God is moving, and all of a sudden...
2: Hello, this is Trixie and Milton Sanders of the Meeting Place of Barnwell Ministries. We are a ministry that seeks to reveal God's truth to a dark world and also to encourage the saints of God that this is not our home. We are only passing through. We are a church without walls, one that seeks to please Almighty God in all that we do. Our focus is on those that are broken and don't know what to do or where to turn. We can be reached on Facebook at the Meeting Place of Barnwell. Now, let's go and see what will Almighty God speak in your life today.
3: From the rain. Has he ever covered you? Come on, my God is awesome.
4: Come on. Go home tonight. Go home tonight, and I want you to look in the mirror.
5: Come on.
4: And whatever your name is, say, they weren't here because of me. Because of us. Because they don't know what to think anymore.
5: Come on.
4: Oh, we sound all godly on Sunday and Wednesday. We're looking good. Smelling good, I hope.
5: Amen.
4: But then, come Monday morning, I hear people around the corner, things coming out of their mouth, and I'm going, what in the world?
6: That's
4: who is that? Matter of fact, I had a deal with a deacon this weekend. I was sitting in my office, and I kept hearing this mouth around the corner. I'm going, what? Who is that? And I walked around, and I made eye contact. And here was a question that I asked. I walked into his office with all the people, and I said, is that the same language you have on Sunday morning in your church? And turned and walked off.
6: Oh,
4: and let God deal with you, amen?
6: Amen.
7: Amen.
4: Listen, if you're going to be in the church, I'm going to tell you right now, you try some mess like that in front of me and see what'll happen.
7: Come on now.
4: I'll call your bluff.
6: Amen.
4: As Pastor Don said earlier, there's been enough of them spineless back pastors. Amen? I'm going to stand on what the Word says.
6: Amen.
4: And if it makes you mad, so be it. But my job, our job simply is this, is to point you to one that can help and save you.
6: Amen.
4: You cannot be saved and live your life the way that you want to live it.
6: That's
4: you
6: right.
4: Must be set apart. You
6: Amen.
4: Must be drawn out.
6: Right. Amen.
4: Amen. For the King's use.
6: Amen.
5: Amen.
4: He's looking for some folk that believe in the whole counsel. From Genesis to Revelations.
6: Hallelujah.
4: Amen.
6: Amen.
4: There's no periods. Genesis to Revelation. Whenever he comes back and you stand before him in whatever judgment, I'm going to leave it at that. I'll let you choose which one you're going to be at. Amen.
5: Amen.
4: Come on. There's only two. But he is looking for some folk that are going to believe from Genesis to Revelation. The problem is that so many times we come to church, we hear some word, and whenever we leave, we throw the Bible up in the dash. We want somebody to see the Bible. Amen? But whenever you open it up, you can't find no marking in it. Whenever you ask them some questions, they can't answer. It begins to make me wonder about who they really are.
7: Come on now. That's right.
4: Amen?
6: Amen.
4: We are inexcusable in that we find ourselves where we have the whole Bible. We, according to the scripture, are inexcusable. As a matter of fact, while I'm on this soapbox, I think it's over in 1 Corinthians, the 12th chapter, where we've been talking about the gifts of the Spirit. And when we talked about you got at least one, I'm going to go ahead and break the news to you. Those two are irrevocable. See, there's going to be some folk that will find themselves prone in a bottomless pit and still yet have a gift of God applied to their lives because they would not use it in the church. They would not trust God in His Word. They would not use the gift for the house and the edification of the living God. You, sir, ma'am, boy, or girl, by the utterance of my voice, you are inexcusable because now you know.
5: Amen.
4: If you don't use the gift that God has given you for the edification of the sanctuary that God has placed you. You serve man, boy, or girl, or in error. And in order to be in error, you are in sin. And sin shall not inherit the kingdom of heaven. That's what the word says. I hope y'all still love me, but if you don't, it's going to be all right. Because again, I'm here to do a job. I'm here to seek the approval of him that has enlisted me.
6: Amen.
4: Amen.
6: Amen.
4: To reject his word or to reject me or to reject he that has sent me to live a life of what appears to be great but miserable as you can be.
5: Amen.
4: Think about what I just said. If you reject what he says in his word, yeah, they look good. The world looks real good, very appetizing. And, you know, they got all these things. They got all the fancy vehicles. You know, I look at some of the people that work, amen. They got all these Volvos and got all these Mercedes and Porsches and big trucks. And I come rolling up in a Corolla.
6: I look cavalier.
4: But let me tell you something. And I heard what the sister said. And I bet I know what she's already thinking. We are content with what we got.
6: Amen, brother.
4: They can cut the lights off. We can still ride, and it says. I wish I could get some help up in there.
5: Amen. Praise the Lord.
4: Wondering where the next gas station is at. We still ride. Because God has a purpose and a plan and a work for us. Matter of fact, I told them in 2009, whenever I bought my first little car, the little Toyota Corolla, I said, Lord, before I drove it off the lot, this belongs to you.
6: Amen.
2: Amen.
4: It will be used for your glory.
5: Amen.
4: That little car has kept me, my wife, and my children all over the place.
6: Thank you, Jesus.
4: And I thank him every time.
6: Amen.
4: Amen.
6: Amen.
4: Matter of fact, whenever I retire and go into this full time, I'm still hoping to be driving my little car. Because it is a promise that he has made to me. As long as I seek to do the will of my Father, as long as I take care of his. Hear what I'm saying? As long as we take care of his, he can help to take care of us.
6: Amen.
4: Amen.
6: Amen.
4: Amen. If we take care of his, he will take care of ours.
5: Praise God.
4: Amen.
6: Amen.
4: I'm bringing this to a close. But if my people will humble,

0: We interrupt this program to bring you this important announcement. This is an emergency missing child alert, or Levi's call, the Georgia version of an Amber Alert. The Baxley Police Department and the Georgia Bureau of Investigation are looking for a gray Jeep Renegade Georgia Tag SLU9322. On July 16, 2026, Layla Alexia Nubian Carter, a 13-year-old black female with black hair with braids and brown eyes, and was last seen wearing pajama bottoms and a t-shirt, was abducted by Giovanni Alexis Carter, a 32-year-old black female, 5 feet 2 inches tall, weighing 140 pounds, with black hair with braids and brown eyes, and was last seen wearing a gray and white tank top, black shorts, and a black baseball cap with a blue trim on the side of the hat. They were last seen at 174 James Drive, Baxley, Georgia. The direction of travel is unknown. If you have any information on the whereabouts of Layla Alexia Nubian Carter or the gray Jeep Renegade Georgia Tag SLU9322, please dial 911. The public can also provide information to the GBI tip line at 1-800-597-TIPS or the CSEND app for smartphone users.
1: Okay. That's what he is after in you and I today.
2: Thank you.
1: That whenever you get up in the morning, matter of fact, whenever you go to bed at night, like last night, whenever I tried to go to bed after working with that young lady, but trusting Almighty God, I couldn't go to bed. I couldn't go to sleep because he had put a song.

0: but by blood.
1: Amen.
0: Amen.
2: Amen. Holy, holy, holy.
0: Psalms 85 and 6. Will you not revive us again, that your people may rejoice?
2: Amen.
0: I want you to think about what I just said.
3: Lord,
0: will you not revive us again, that we may rejoice? That we are in the marketplace, in the highways, in the byways. We're in our workplace. Things are going on around us. But simply what he's wanting to do is revive us. That we have a song in our spirit, man. That when those things come, because they are going to come, that we have a line in the sand. That we know that he is going to keep us, that he is going to revive us.
2: Yes, Lord.
0: But he is looking for, if my people that are called by my name shall humble themselves and turn 180 degrees. You ain't even got to take another step. Watch. This is us. God is here. We walk away daily. But whenever God deals with us and we recognize that we have walked away from the nail-scarred hand, and God begins to quicken us and call us and quick us in our sins. That's another problem that we got in our churches today. We are no longer quick whenever we are doing our sins, whenever we are found in our iniquities. Amen. But whenever he deals with us and we turn from our wicked ways, we don't have to take another step.
2: Amen.
0: He's right there.
2: Hallelujah.
0: He's been following you the whole time.
2: Hallelujah.
0: Will you receive this word tonight?
2: Amen.
0: Stand to your feet. Upon laying down last night and yesterday, I asked Almighty God to give me a word for you.
2: Thank you, Jesus.
0: And for nobody else, it is a word that has lifted my spirit. It is a word that has given me a soul. It is a word that has called me back to a fervency and a desire to please him all the more. But guys, I just want to ask this. Will you step out in faith, coming and bringing your circumstances and your situation and saying, God, I am one of those people. If my people, will you step out tonight and trust God with your circumstances and your situation?
3: Yes.
0: Will you be one of those if thy people? Will you be? Guys, he needs you to be fully committed to the call of Almighty God. Amen?
3: Amen.
0: He needs you to be manning or womaning your post. But you can't man your post the way that post needs to be manned if he can't trust you with it.
4: Again, this is Milton Sanders. In closing, there is but one way that leads to heaven according to John 14 and 6. Almighty God loves you regardless of where you've been or what you have done. All he has ever wanted is simply for you to repent and turn from your sins, confess him as Lord and Savior of your life, and believe in your heart that God raised him from the dead. According to Romans 10 and 9, you, sir, ma'am, boy, or girl, shall be saved. Again, this is Milton Sanders of the Meeting Place of Barnwell. We can be reached via Facebook at the Meeting Place of Barnwell. Thank you for tuning in today. God bless.
5: Hi, Grandma. What's for dinner?
6: Hey, honey, I'm making stew tonight.
5: Ooh, can Nina come over?
6: I'm not sure about our new friend. 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

Now John 3:22. After these things, Jesus and his disciples came into the land of Judea, and there he was spending time with them and baptizing. John also was baptizing in Enon near Salem, because there was much water there, and people were coming and were being baptized, for John had not yet been thrown into prison. Therefore there arose a discussion on the part of John's disciples with a Jew about purification. And they came to John and said to him, "Rabbi, he who was with you beyond the Jordan, to whom you have testified, behold, he is baptizing, and all are coming to him." John answered and said, "A man can receive nothing unless it has been given him from heaven. You yourselves are my witnesses that I said, 'I am not the Christ, but I have been sent ahead of him.' He who has the bride is the bridegroom, but the friend of the bridegroom who stands and hears him rejoices greatly because of the bridegroom's voice. So this joy of mine has been made full. He must increase, but I must decrease. He who comes from above is above all. He who is of the earth is from the earth and speaks of the earth. He who comes from heaven is above all. What he has seen and heard, of that he testifies, and no one receives his testimony. He who has received his testimony has set his seal to this, that God is true. For he whom God has sent speaks the words of God, for he gives the Spirit without measure. The Father loves the Son and has given all things into his hand. He who believes in the Son has eternal life, but he who does not obey the Son will not see life, but the wrath of God abides on him." John chapter 4. Therefore, when the Lord knew that the Pharisees had heard that Jesus was making and baptizing more disciples than John, although Jesus himself was not baptizing, but his disciples were, he left Judea and went away again into Galilee. And he had to pass through Samaria. So he came to a city of Samaria called Sychar, near the parcel of ground that Jacob gave to his son Joseph. And Jacob's well was there. So Jesus, being wearied from his journey, was sitting thus by the well. It was about the sixth hour. There came a woman of Samaria to draw water. Jesus said to her, "Give me a drink," for his disciples had gone away into the city to buy food. Therefore the Samaritan woman said to him, "How is it that you, being a Jew, ask me for a drink, since I am a Samaritan woman?" For Jews have no dealings with Samaritans. Jesus answered and said to her, "If you knew the gift of God, and who it is who says to you, 'Give me a drink,' you would have asked him, and he would have given you living water." She said to him, "Sir, you have nothing to draw with, and the well is deep. Where then do you get that living water? You are not greater than our father Jacob, are you, who gave us the well, and drank of it himself, and his sons, and his cattle?" Jesus answered and said to her, "Everyone who drinks of this water will thirst again. But whoever drinks of the water that I will give him shall never thirst, but the water that I will give him will become in him a well of water, springing up to eternal life." Find out more about this little ministry with a big message by visiting our website, theword.info. The word is hyphenated. Theword.info. 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
1: Wonderful. We could use help in the nursery.
0: No, I'm not into diapers.
1: Well, how about greeting people at the door?
0: Too smiley. Don't you have something better?
1: Teaching Sunday school?
0: Too much work.
1: Serving soup at the rescue mission?
0: Oh, too greasy. 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
7: A mammoth crowd stood on the grass that just 4 months ago flowed red with the blood of more than 7,000 soldiers. Abraham reviewed his remarks of 300 words. The man at the podium had been speaking for 2 hours. Finally, it was his turn. 67 years ago. 3 minutes later, President Abraham Lincoln finished. These dead shall not have died in vain, that this nation under God shall have a new birth of freedom, and that government of the people, by the people, for the people shall not perish from the earth. Lincoln echoed the 500-year-old words of John Wycliffe, the first man to translate the Bible into English. He was branded a heretic. While exiled from Britain, Wycliffe wrote, "The Bible is translated and shall make possible a government of the people, by the people, and for the people." How blessed is the nation whose God is the Lord and people whom he had chosen as his heritage. From Psalm 33, English Standard Version. 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
3: This is Max McLean. Given our unfaithfulness to him, how merciful is our God? Listen to the Bible from Jeremiah 3. How gladly I would treat you like sons and give you a desirable land, the most beautiful inheritance of any nation. I thought you would call me father and not turn away from following me. But like a woman unfaithful to her husband, so you have been unfaithful to me, O house of Israel, declares the Lord. A cry is heard on the barren heights, the weeping and pleading of the people of Israel, because they have perverted their ways and have forgotten the Lord their God. Return, faithless people. I will cure your backsliding. Yes, we will come to you, for you are the Lord our God. From Jeremiah 3, listen to the Bible. It's great for the soul.
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11: We are living in the last days. 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
11: Hello, this is Henry Schaefer, and welcome to Old and New Testament Survey. It is a summary of the books of the Old and the New Testament. Now, what you're going to get here, you're going to get some unique insight concerning each book of the Bible, key verses that will just jump out at you and bring new revelation to you, relevant truth for today, some special notes that I have dictated and put in my Bible over the years that I have studied. Also, there's going to be a brief but comprehensive summary of each book. Now, you can also look for some wow moments of revelation of truth that we're going to give you. Now, if you're ready to start out on Old and New Testament Survey, come on and join us, man. We're going to have a great time studying the Bible together. To be able to look at the very first letter of the alphabet and be able to put his thoughts to those letters. Okay?
18: Yeah.
11: That's what we're looking at. Why would God put this like this here? Some would say it would be for memorization. F-A-I-T-H. So you can memorize that, right? Mm-hmm. One or the other, whatever it would be. So it would be something like that for Lamentations. So he is writing in this acrostic form what he is seeing and how bad Jerusalem is. That's what he's seeing, right? So he writes it in that form. So here's the task tonight. For the last few moments here, we're going to do this here. I want you to write on your paper there. I want you to write A, B, C, D, E, all the way down to, which one's the last one, everybody?
19: Z.
11: Z. All right? This is what we're going to do. All the way down. A, B, C, D, E, F, G, H, I, J, K, L, M, N, O, P, Q, R, S, T, U, V, W, X, Y, and Z. Now, here's the task of the Holy Spirit. Or God's going to use this to write the word. Now, you see, most people don't even realize Jeremiah's written like this. Do you understand what I'm getting at? So there's something special that God's done here. That makes sense? So, as you write these letters down, I want you, let's do this here. I'm going to let y'all go. There we go. So, here's what I want you to do. I want five. One, two, three, four, five. I want you to pick the first five letters. Okay. That would be A, B, C, D, E.
20: Okay.
11: All right. Bill George? I want you to, one, two, three, four, five. Which y'all's last one? What's your last one?
21: E-I-J-K-L-M-N-O-P-Q-R-S-T-U-V-W-X-Y-N-Z.
11: You know what I said? Okay, you got it? Okay, and what's that? What's your last letter? J. What's after J then?
22: K.
11: Let's do K L M N O. Did I do that right?
22: Yes.
11: Are you ready? Here we go. P Q R S T.
22: Yes.
11: All right, you got it? U V W X Y Z. And y'all can get in it too. Right. Everybody got their letters?
23: Yes.
11: If you don't know your letters, then I cannot go back and do that again.
23: Alright.
11: Cannot go back and do the letters again. Now, here is your task. Your task right now is to write using the first letters of the alphabet of that you were assigned how America is now. And we're not talking about it blossoming. We're talking about like Jeremiah saw it. It was falling away from God. Like who has H? Who has H?
24: Elbum.
11: Somebody. He's got, who has H in here? Y'all raise your hand if you have H. Who has P? So what you will do is that you will start off the first letter with P, and you would say whatever you see in America.
0: Can I give you one for an instance? Now, you don't use this one, but it'd be something like this here. The politicians are so far removed from God. You see what I mean? And you would write the next one. What would be the next one? What would be Q? You see? And then you would write off of that. What's number? What's yours? A? So you pick up A. You pick up. Let's do B. B would be. Well, I mean, what would you say about the letter B in the acrostic? And we're talking about the destruction of that. Behold how everyone has forgotten about God. See what I'm getting at?
18: Yeah.
0: And then C, then you would use C for your next one. Does that make sense? Now you have to realize, you have to realize Jeremiah's writing like this. He's writing Lamentations like this. Isn't this crazy? Someone said, I didn't know all that. That's why you come. That's why we come to do this, so that you understand that. It is a very It's a very creative way. It's a very creative way to get your message across as you look at the beginning of the letters to make a statement. It keeps you thinking and moving forward. It helps you put your thoughts around the letters. Did that make sense? So, it is. It can be quite amazing what you will come up with when you look at your own acrostic using your own letters of how America is. That makes sense? Everybody happy? Now, every class hasn't been like this, has it? So which ones do you have?
19: I'm just here.
0: Okay, so y'all all, here's what I want you to do. Pick me out a captain. 1, 2, 3, 4, 5. Brother, you're gonna be the captain. You come up with the five. Y'all put them together. Bill George, you're gonna be one. You're the next captain. Give me five, whatever it is. Who's the next group? Rachel, give me the five. Y'all put y'all's five together. Who's the next one over here? Brother, you gotta give me five. Sister, you got a pen? Right. There you go. Y'all give me five. Y'all gonna be the captain. I'm gonna call on the captains, okay? Dr. Finn, you'll be the one. Y'all get them together.
20: When you get back.
0: Okay, we're going to give you one more minute. Y'all get me together. Give me some good stuff. I want everybody to give me some good stuff. That's the word. You're going to come up with a word, then you're going to come up with a word that represents the idea, but then you got to put a statement with it. See what I mean? Like I heard wicked, but you got to have a statement. See what I'm getting at? And that's how Jeremiah wrote Lamentations. It is crazy.
22: When I describe America becoming, but it's not a statement.
0: All right, you ready? Has everybody got something for me?
25: Statement. It's becoming.
0: Yeah.
26: Destruction ending.
0: Okay, but what you got to do, like, if you come up with, what is that one?
26: Belligerent.
0: What's the next one? Crime.
26: Destruction.
0: And ending. And then you have to come up with the statement after that. Give me a statement with A, the one that starts with A. Are you ready, Pastor? Pastor Banks? All right, here we go. Give your statements to your captain. Now, the first thing to do is come up with the word for the letter. And then the next thing is to come up with the statement
1: that speaks to the truth of how America is right now. And that would be how the Holy Spirit directed Jeremiah to write Lamentations. Are you all right, sis? And it's a good exercise here.
4: Eternally.
1: Are we ready? Okay, we'll give you one more minute because we got to go around the room. You guys got it going on. You got yours? You shared yours with him? He's got them? All right, y'all ready? Here we go, Pastor Banks. You ready? Okay, so we're going to do... this group here had what? A through...
7: Through E.
1: A, B, C, D. All right. So, Pastor Banks, you're going to come up with something, a word, then a statement that comes up with the A that would be out of our alphabet.
8: Ooh. America, beholding Christ's death. America beholding Christ's death eternally.
1: Okay. All right. So, they took A, B, C, D and made an acrostic out of it. Because it kind of, look here, here's what, and that's a good one. That's a pretty good one. It comes out of the book.
4: I mean, you said coming from out of.
1: Yeah, there you go. That coming out of the prophet's mouth. But here's what I want to make sure you focus on. It's like if you use, if the very first letter is America, then what you want to make a statement using America. America has fallen away from God. What's the next letter? What was the next one you came up with the word?
8: America beholding.
1: Beholding. Behold how evil the schools have become. See what I mean? C would be what? What was your C? Give me your C.
8: Christ.
1: Christ is neglected wherever we go. It's not even in school anymore. See what I'm getting at? So you take that. What was your next one? D?
8: Death.
1: Death consumes all churches. All the churches are dead. The death consumes churches, just like the graveyards that are outside the church is the same as what's inside the church. Death consumes it. See what I'm talking about? It's just a picture of what's on the outside. And what would the other one be?
8: Eternal.
1: Woo, that'd be a good one there. The eternal God never forgets the righteous, but he always judges sin. See what I mean? So you got to come up with your statement of how, because that's what Jeremiah did. He took the first letter, came up with a word, and then came up with a statement. Did that make sense? So we're going to move down. Bill, you got something for us here? Yep, here we go. Let's do it. What's your letters?
9: F, G, H, I, J.
1: Okay, give me F.
9: Forgetful of their frailty, man needs a savior.
1: All right, give me the next one.
9: God is the hope of his remnant in a sinful nation.
1: All right.
9: Hellbound without remorse. Imploding from within.
1: All right.
9: Justification of ungodly living. They're all perish.
1: Wow, let's give them a hand clap. Didn't they do good? Yeah, very good. Who's this one back here? Y'all back here? Hold on a minute. Let's get close here. I want to hear it. So you got your statements. And y'all put all these together, right?
18: Yes, sir.
1: Isn't it crazy how you can do this here out of the acrostic and make a statement?
18: Yes, sir.
1: All right, you ready? Pardon me.
18: Our letters are K.
1: Okay, wait a minute. Here's our letters. Give me the letters. What are they?
18: Our letters are K, L, M, N, O.
1: All right.
18: Some of us are killing our babies, and some of us are kicking demons out of Christians. Some of us experience great loneliness, loss of the dream, loss of hope, and a loss of our Christian heritage.
1: What's your next letter?
18: M.
1: M. Okay.
18: We watch mass murder on television. We experience the misuse of truth. It's all just very morbid. We have national outbreaks and riots, negativity, and negative spirits. Oh, we're overpopulated. We have open borders. Opium comes in. There's always opposition.
1: Very good. Let's give him a hand clap. Isn't that a gentleman? Now you see how you can do a message like this one here? Are you ready on this one?
8: Pretty much what you did on the board up there. We did the one word and made it a sentence.
1: Okay, let's do that. What's your letters?
8: It's PQR, Q's tough. PQRST.
1: All right.
8: So we put America is perishing quite rapidly by sinning terribly.
1: Ooh, that's a good one. Let's do that. Let's give them. They did really good. Praise the Lord. All right, who's this one over here? Who's next? What's the letter? Somebody tell me the letters.
2: UVWXY.
1: Say it again.
2: And Z. UVWXY and Z.
1: Say it real slow.
2: UVWXY and Z.
1: And for all those who don't know, this is Dr. Finn. Hoary head.
2: All right.
1: Okay, let's do it real slow. Which one are you going to do first now? You.
2: You.
1: Okay, let's do it real slow.
2: Under the influence of Satan.
1: Wow, okay.
3: Oh, wow.
2: Vehemently denying God.
1: Yeah.
2: W is wicked and falling away from the truth.
1: Yeah.
2: X, United States is X-rated. Yeah. Y, we're yoked to bondage.
1: Yeah.
2: And Z is zero tolerance for Christian principles.
1: Wow, come on. That was very good. Very good. Isn't that amazing? Now, that is how Jeremiah
3: wrote the whole thing.
1: Wow. And chapters 1, chapters 2, chapter 3 is like the acrostic. Chapters 5 is not. So they used the 22. They used the 22 letters of the Hebrew alphabet to start the word, and then he creates the fault. Or when I say that, the Holy Spirit does. Now, you have to realize, isn't that amazing how the Holy Spirit does that? Yeah. Holy Spirit can do this, in prayer. I mean, I asked. I said, I want to know. This is what they say it is. But I want to know. And this is what he told me. So I never heard nobody say that. See what I mean? So that's the same thing. If he could do acrostics, of course, he done the same thing here at the Book of Lamentations. All right, so let's go ahead and pick it up. Come on, give yourselves. Let's everybody give yourselves a hand clap for all that y'all did. Really, really good. Really good. Yes, ma'am. Go right ahead.
10: When I was studying, and he gave me the word faith.
1: What did he say to you?
10: In Hebrews 11:1 says, now faith.
1: That's it.
10: He told me to block out faith and say, now the word of God is the substance of things hoped for.
1: Oh, I love that.
10: And the evidence of things not seen.
1: Very good. All right. God can speak Abraham. Oh, you light skinny. All right, let's pick it up here. So it's important that we note a valuable principle in the book of Lamentations or Jeremiah or in the history of Israel. God's chosen people, right? God's chosen people. Nobody had a revelation of who God was except who? Who's the only one? Had the true revelation of God. Who's the only group? Y'all do know it's only Jews. There was nobody else in the whole world that had the revelation of God. God chose Israel to give the revelation, his revelation to them. And it wasn't because they were the biggest. It wasn't because they were the brightest. And I'll tell you this here. When you really look at the revelation that God gave to Israel is that you would have thought that he would gave it to Egypt. Or you thought he'd have gave it to the Assyrians or the Babylonians or Persians or something like that. But he says it's not because of that. He said, because you are the smallest, you're the most undeveloped. And I think that was for a purpose. I think the real purpose was that, you know, they were not artistic like the Egyptians or like the Nebuchadnezzar, and anything that they had to do had to be done when they were done in the tabernacle when it was built, specifically the way God said do it. Because and it says the Holy Spirit helped them do it. You know what I mean? To build what they built, because that was not in them. That there aren't, you don't see statues in Israel. You don't see all the pictures in, like you see in Egypt and all that. He didn't come to them, and I think it was for a purpose, so that they would not take it and do what with it? Try to make it like you see in Egypt. You see all these statues and all, you see, you'd be nothing but idols. That's what when they came out of the Egyptian bondage, you know, God had really spoke against it. Don't make this, don't do this, because they were there and had made those things. See what I'm getting at? That this is what you're supposed to do, and this is the way God showed them how to do it. They were what? Shepherds. They were sheep herders. You know what I mean? They were wanderers. You know what I mean? Anyway, so let's look at this here. But you look at Jewish people today. They're in everything. They're in everything. I mean, all the technologies. I mean, and all the big businesses. God has blessed them in all that they do. That makes sense? So look at this here. It's important that we note a valuable principle is this one here. No matter how great one has been in the past, that status can be altered by a change in conduct. Great reputations have been destroyed almost overnight by apostasy. Heartache is frequently the compassion of rebellion. Sin does have its price tag. And that's what Lamentations shows us as well. So when you look at how Lamentations is divided up, the suffering of the sanctuary is in chapter 2. The first part is the suffering of Jerusalem. Part 1, suffering of Jerusalem. He sees Jerusalem. See what I'm getting at? Then he changes his focus on something else, the Holy Spirit does. That the suffering of the sanctuary. It deals with the destruction of the temple. So God looks at the whole city. Then what does he look at? He looks at the sanctuary. And he destroys the sanctuary. And in the day of God's anger, not even his footstool was even spared. In the day of anger. God destroyed where he put his own footstool. He destroyed Israel, Jerusalem. So God had violently taken away his tabernacle, destroyed his places of assembly. And this shows that the destruction of the temple was not strictly of the Babylonians. It was God working through them that did this here. Isn't that amazing? The Lord cast off his altar and abhorred his sanctuary, the word tells us. And when Jeremiah was reflecting upon it, here's what Jeremiah says. He says, my eyes do fail with tears. My heart is troubled. Even though he was sad, and it was God had purpose to fulfill his word that he had said that he would do, that he would destroy Israel because of sin. So there are several truths when you look at how this plays out. Not only does it have the suffering of Jerusalem, the tabernacle, God's sanctuary, his footstool destroyed, but the third part that it's in chapter 3, it changes the focus and it's on the suffering of the prophet himself, Jeremiah himself. It's the mountain peak of the book, Jeremiah 3, mountain peak of the book. Here Jeremiah bears his heart to the reader. He is frequently, as he frequently does in prophecy. His life is one long martyrdom in which he served as both judge and intercessor for people sent to their own destruction. No prophet ever pleaded with the people in more impassioned manner, calling for the national conversion. That's what he did. And no one except Jesus was treated with a national contempt more than him, just like Jeremiah. That's how he would reference him. So in spite of his numerous persecutions, Jeremiah sees that there are better days ahead. God reveals that to him. And here's what he said in Jeremiah. He said this here in 3:1-18. Here's one of the scriptures. He says, Jehovah is my portion, says my soul, therefore I will do what? I will hope in him. Now the fourth thing is the suffering during the siege. That's chapter 4. The suffering during the siege. What siege are we talking about? Who came in? Help me out. Who came in? Nebuchadnezzar came in through the siege. When we talk about this here, during the 18-month siege of Jerusalem, can you imagine 18 months without food? How long will you be without food? 18 months without food. In that, famine was acute. The tongue of the sucking child cleaves to the roof of the mouth for thirst. The young children asked for bread. No man breaks it unto them. Conditions were so horrible that the hands of pitiful women have boiled their own children. This is in Jeremiah, Lamentations. so that they are slain with the sword. Them being slain with the sword are better than them that are slain with the hunger. But Judah was only reaping what she had sown. Her iniquities were many. The prophets and priests had been corrupt, and the people rejoiced therein. They didn't want to listen to Jeremiah. On the last part of it, chapter 5, was Judah's repentant plea. In this last section of Jeremiah, okay, we're almost finished, everybody. Judah's deplorable condition caused by her sins, it's all summed up right here. She acknowledges that she has and uses this in a common figure of speech, gone to the bottom of the barrel, realizing in chapter 5 that the end is coming. We're at the end of the barrel. This is bad. The prayers made, turn unto us, O Jehovah, and we shall be turned. Renew our days of old. So when we talk about this here, that we talk about how bad it had come there in Jerusalem. That's the book of Lamentations, and it speaks about Jeremiah, the tabernacle, Jeremiah himself, the nation, and how the siege was, and how at the very last they would return. I mean, it's an amazing book. I mean, but nobody wants to read it. Isn't that crazy? Mm-hmm. Nobody wants to read it. That's why you do classes. Because if you're going to do Old Testament survey, and you're going to take every book of the Bible is unique and it's different. And this was one of the best classes that I ever took when I was coming up, was Old Testament survey. Because when you sit there and you go through it, and you go, wow, I did not realize that was all this was in the Bible that was here. You know what I mean? And all these things. So, I mean, you can preach out of the verses of it, but putting it together and understanding how the Holy Spirit did it, to me, it's very amazing. And I didn't know I was going to be able to do this much time on the book of Lamentations tonight. Everybody say Lamentations.
6: Lamentations.
1: I'm going to give the Lord a hand clap of praise for the book of Lamentations. All right. So, here's what can happen is that we too may profit by their experiences if we but apply ourselves to the learning of the ancient scriptures. They're written for our admonitions upon whom the ends of the world have come. The book of Lamentations is indeed a rich divine lesson in what God, how he decided to write scripture. Amen?
13: Amen.
1: So anyway, that's my take on Lamentations, and I'm sticking to it, everybody. I'm telling you no more. But I do want to say this here. You all did very well putting together your acrostic and putting our letters in words, speaking about how America is now in the last days. Amen? And that's just the way the Holy Spirit... You know, and I've heard people prophesy in rhyme. You ever heard somebody prophesy in rhyme? They prophesied in rhyming words. You know, and I thought that's so strange. That with that, but yeah, God can do it anyway. If he can do an acrostic and write it, I mean, he can do it any way he wants to do it, can't he? There you go. All right, let's pray. We're dismissed. Father, we love you. Thank you for today. Thank you for your blessings. Thank you for your time to come together here tonight. Thank you for all the people who attended. Father, as the word will go forth to the north, the south, the east, and the west, Lamentations. Father, help us to learn the rich lessons that are there. And Father, I just pray that when we read Lamentations, Father, we see the very last that we can learn from the ancients and the stories that are left behind. Father, that we can repent. And Lord, that you do not forsake your people. Father, one thing that I really recognize in the book of Lamentations is that you will judge sin and the nation will go into judgment. Father, I pray for a prayer of repentance for our nation. Father, for our leadership, those that are therein. Father, I pray that you would stay your hand of judgment. And Father, you would give us time to preach the gospel, share, Father, with those who are around. And Lord, save those who are lost for your kingdom work. We ask this in the name of your Son, Jesus Christ, we pray. Everybody says,
14: Amen. Amen.
1: God bless you. Thank you for coming. You are dismissed. Hallelujah. Well, hello. Henry Schaefer here again as your Bible teacher and the host of the program Old and New Testament Survey. I hope you've enjoyed the program. Now, you can reach me at henry@cwchrist.com. That's henry@cwchrist.com. If you've got any comments or got any questions, look forward to seeing you again. God bless.
6: This is Evangelist T.D. Schaefer
13: and Sister Rose Schaefer.
6: We welcome you to Light of the World Ministry, lighting the dark world with the power of God's true word and God's true light, Jesus Christ, the true light. With an open heart and an open mind, let's move right on in to today's message and hear what God has for us today.
14: The title of the message is Holy Spirit. Amen. The text tonight is going to be coming out of John 16 and 13 right there. But when He, the Spirit of truth, cometh, He will guide you into all truth. He will not speak of His own. He will speak only what He hears, and He will tell you what is yet to come. Amen? Amen. That's what the Holy Spirit is. See, I want to talk to you tonight about the Holy Spirit tonight, or you can say the Holy Ghost tonight. Lots of people will say the Holy Spirit. I want to say the Holy Ghost. Amen? Because to me, the Holy Ghost is more closer to me, because when I was growing up, that's what we heard, the Holy Ghost, not the Holy Spirit, but it's the same thing. For the majority of Christian denomination, the Holy Spirit or the Holy Ghost is the third person of the Trinity. Amen? And God manifests as God the Father, God the Son, and God the Holy Spirit. Each one itself of being God. God the Father. Amen? God the Son and God the Holy Spirit. It is saying, I am God. Amen? He says that I am the great I am. Amen? And the Lord tells us what the Holy Spirit is and what He does for us. Amen? Do you know what the Holy Spirit does for us? Amen? I mean, I was telling some of you a while ago that you can literally take and receive the baptism of the Holy Ghost. You can be a Christian. Yes, the Spirit of God is around you and He's in you and everything. But when you get baptized with the Holy Ghost, it's an infilling with the power and the fire of the Holy Ghost. Amen? That was just like when the disciples, they were sitting down on the day of Pentecost, and it come in like a mighty rushing wind, and it fell upon them like fire. And they all began up, and he's praying, and he's preaching in tongues and all. And what was that? Peter went out and he preached that first day, and the Spirit of God right there, and it fell upon him. And 3,000 souls was entered into the kingdom of God that day. This is what the fire and power would do. Fire and power gets people moving and preaching the Word of God. I mean, for the Holy Ghost said on me, I could not get up here and preach or do nothing like that. But when the anointing will come when you have the fire and the power of the Holy Ghost. And that's what it does right there. See, the Holy Ghost is operating right now through me, because that's the only way I can preach and do is yield myself to the Holy Ghost. Amen? Because He's God the Father, God the Son, and God the Holy Ghost. Amen? This is what He's trying to tell you, what He does for you. And it says right there in John 14 and 26, but the Comforter, listen, the Comforter, classified as Helper, amen, which is the Holy Spirit, whom the Father will send in my name. The Holy Ghost is coming in my name. It's talking about the not my name, the name of Jesus is what He's talking about. The Holy Ghost is going to come in the name of Jesus. I'm talking about the fire and the power of the Holy Ghost coming in the name of Jesus. That's what I'm talking about tonight. He shall teach you all things and bring all things to your remembrance whatsoever I have said unto you. By Jesus Christ paying the price on the cross, that lets the Holy Ghost to come into our lives completely. And He is the great teacher of the Word of God. Amen? I mean, He's the great teacher of the Word of God. You can sit there and you can pick that Bible up and you can read and do it. But when you start letting God come into you and all He says there, and you start opening up the Bible then with the Holy Ghost being in you, things will come off the pages like you've never seen. That was just like this message here. I was going to plead something completely different. But I pick up one scripture and I look at something, and God started in filling my mind with, you know, people need to start knowing in these last days about the Holy Ghost. They need to start knowing in the last day about the Holy Spirit. They need to start knowing in the last day there's fire and power that they can have, that they can walk over the devil. And what is that? Serpents and scorpions will not even hurt you, because that's what He's telling you right there. You need to be endued with something, because let me tell you what, in the last days, the devil, you think you've been attacked with stuff? You ain't been attacked with nothing yet, because the devil Paul's fixing to beef it up. He knows the time is running short, and he's fixing to beef it up. And he will bring many of Christians down if you don't have the fire and the power of the Holy Ghost. Knowing that I got the fire and the power of the Holy Ghost, that I can overcome the devil. And even if you got the fire and the power of the Holy Ghost, he's still coming at you because he wants God down on his knee to beg him is what he's wanting. But it's not going to happen. We know the book. We know the back of the book. And he knows it too. Yes. Glory, hallelujah. Which is the only way one can learn the word and to give us understanding of what he has said.
5: Yes.
14: So let's look at the word of God. Like what he says right there in 1 Corinthians 2 and 12, he is light. Do you believe the Holy Ghost is the light or the Holy Spirit? Do you think he's light? Oh, I tell you what, you let somebody come in and they receive the baptism of the Holy Ghost, they are lit up. Hallelujah. It says what we have received is not the spirit of the world, but the Spirit whom is from God has what? Freely give us. Amen. And what the Holy Ghost lets us know of what was freely given us. Amen. Because what was freely gave to us, that's what he wants you to know. What was freely gave to you right there? We're going to put some things together that God the Father, God the Son, and God the Holy Ghost, and you're going to see what they are tonight. If you look at it right there, John 3:16, but God so loved the world that he gave his only begotten Son. Whosoever believeth in him shall not perish, but have that everlasting life. It was freely gave to you then. Amen. The Holy Ghost will come and bring things off the page that you can sit there and read what the Holy Ghost is telling me tonight. John 3:16, you better believe it, because the Holy Spirit said it was freely given, and God freely gave his Son up on the cross, saying John 3:16, God so loved the world that he gave his only begotten Son, whosoever believe on him shall not perish, but have the everlasting life. The Holy Ghost is telling you that tonight. Brother Dewey ain't telling you that tonight. Some of you heard it your whole life. Some of you don't even know. But the Holy Ghost is telling you tonight. You need to know what was freely gave to you is the Holy Ghost is freely gave to you. And Jesus Christ was freely gave to you because God the Father freely gave them to you.
5: Amen.
14: Does that make sense?
5: Yes.
14: Praise God. He gave his Son, Jesus Christ, that he is the light. But like what he says right there in John 8:12, I am the light of the world. Amen. Whosoever follows me never walk in darkness, but will have that what? The light of life. That's what Jesus is telling you right there. The Holy Ghost is telling you. Now he's telling you it's the light of life, that Jesus Christ is the light of life. And it tells us he is love, like what it says in Galatians 5:22. But the fruit of the Spirit is love, joy, peace, forbearance, kindness, goodness, faithfulness, gentleness, and self-control. Amen. This is what he's trying to tell you, what the fruit of the Spirit is. Amen. Because where it says right there, fruit, it don't say fruits. It says fruit. Amen. It ain't separating it right there. Some people say, oh, it's the fruits of the Spirit. No, it's the fruit of the Spirit is what God is trying to tell you. Amen. That's what he wants each and every one of you to know. But rather it says fruit, but rather it's fruit. They are to be looked at as a whole. Let me read it back again. Love, joy, peace, forbearance, kindness, goodness, faithfulness, goodness, and self-control. I can come in here and bring different fruit. I can bring several oranges in here, and you're going to say that is fruit. No, but Jesus Christ says you take every one of them, and it's a fruit. That's what Jesus Christ is trying to tell you tonight. You need to be a fruit for him. What kind of fruit are you bringing God tonight? Are you trying to bring fruit, and you want to pick different things out of there to be? Jesus Christ says every one of these things go alongside each other, and they grow in you as one is what they do. That's what the Holy Ghost would do. Let you know, I got to be all these things. Love, joy, peace, goodness, kindness, all this, and it grows together as in one. I can have love and kindness, but hate you over here. But Jesus said, no, you must have it all, and let it all grow in the one. Amen. Be all in one tonight.
5: Praise the Lord.
14: Praise the Lord.
5: Hallelujah.
14: Praise the Lord. Praise the Lord. You can't do nothing without Christ.
5: That's right.
14: You are arrogant because you can't. Lots of people gets up there and says, I got this. I don't know how you women can do it, but y'all can throw that head back and forth. I got this. You can sit there if you want to and say, I got this tonight. But let me tell you what, when you

0: all John's ain't real. He is the fruit, love, joy, peace, goodness, and all. He is it all, amen. What are you going to be tonight? If you look at it right there, the fruit of love, John 15 and 13, greater love has no man than this, that lays down his life for his friend. Our Lord Jesus laid down his life for us is what he did, amen. Oh, we read these things, it's on firemen stuff, it's on policemen stuff. No greater love than a man laid. You better believe it, but where did they get it from? It come from Jesus Christ himself. No greater friend. That's what he calls us right there. His friend tonight. So no greater love. Yes. Greater love has no than this, that lays down his life for his friend. Our Lord Jesus laid his life down because he's my friend, amen. He calls me friend. The fruit of joy tonight, Hebrews 12 and 2 right there. Look unto Jesus Christ, the author and the finish of your faith, who for the joy that was set before him to endure the cross. Oh, lots of people say, where does that come from, joy? No, Jesus said it was a joyful time for him to go to the cross, to go through what he went through, for being beaten with a cat's of nine tails, for the crown of thorn, for all the shame that he was able to sit there and hung naked on a cross. Listen, you look at pictures with something red. He hung naked on a cross before everybody out there. And I'm here to tell you, when it was all done and over with, he said it was a joy to go to the cross. It was a joy to go to the cross for you and for you and for you and for you. Because when it was done, it was a perfect sacrifice. And he got and sat at the right hand side of the Father, that it was a perfect sacrifice. And it's a joy for him to do it. Hallelujah. You know, some people say, is this a joy? Is it a joy to come and preach? Yes, it's a joy to come and preach. A lot of work comes into it when we go out preaching it up. A lot of work. But it's a joy when we see souls come to the kingdom of God. It's joy when we see people healed. It's joy when they receive the baptism of the Holy Ghost, because it's all done in the name of the Father, in the name of the Son, in the name of the Holy Ghost. And his name is Jesus. Hallelujah. Woo! Hallelujah. Glory. Hallelujah. This was the joy that he did for each and every one of us. The fruit of peace, John 14 and 27. Peace I leave with you. My peace I give unto you. Not as the world gives, but I give to you. Let not your heart be troubled, neither let it be afraid. Amen. This is the peace that he gives you right there. For he left right there. He says, I give you my peace. You know, that's the peace of God right there. That's the peace that passes all understanding, is what he does. He wants each and every one of us. See, the thing of it is that we live into the world. We live in fear. We live in torment. We live, oh, somebody going to do something. Somebody going to say something. Oh, it's going to happen to me and all that. No, you need to have the peace of God. No matter what they can do to you, God's going to overcome it, because my name is in the Lamb's Book of Life and I'm his child. I can call upon the Father right there, and I know whatever the devil brings, hallelujah, it may be bad for a moment, but praise God, it's going to be victorious on the other side when the devil gets knocked down and we can call upon the name of the Lord. That's just like my brother God. I know it's a healing taking place, hallelujah. It may look bad now, but I got a God, hallelujah. He's a healer. He's a savior, hallelujah. I know.
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2: 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If he sets a giant before me, I'm sure I'll have all I need.
0: What you have may not look like much, but you can trust God to give you all you need to do his will. 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

Now we continue reading from the Word of God, James chapter 1, verse 26. If anyone thinks himself to be religious, and yet does not bridle his tongue, but deceives his own heart, this man's religion is worthless. Pure and undefiled religion in the sight of our God and Father is this: to visit orphans and widows in their distress, and to keep oneself unstained by the world. My brethren, do not hold your faith in our glorious Lord Jesus Christ with an attitude of personal favoritism. For if a man comes into your assembly with a gold ring and dressed in fine clothes, and there also comes in a poor man in dirty clothes, and you pay special attention to the one who is wearing the fine clothes and say, "You sit here in a good place," and you say to the poor man, "You stand over there or sit down by my footstool," have you not made distinctions among yourselves and become judges with evil motives? Listen, my beloved brethren, did not God choose the poor of this world to be rich in faith and heirs of the kingdom which he promised to those who love him? But you have dishonored the poor man. Is it not the rich who oppress you and personally drag you into court? Do they not blaspheme the fair name by which you have been called? If, however, you are fulfilling the royal law according to the Scripture, "You shall love your neighbor as yourself," you are doing well. But if you show partiality, you are committing sin and are convicted by the law as transgressors. For whoever keeps the whole law and yet stumbles in one point, he has become guilty of all. For he who said, "Do not commit adultery," also said, "Do not commit murder." Now if you do not commit adultery, but do commit murder, you have become a transgressor of the law. So speak and so act as those who are to be judged by the law of liberty. For judgment will be merciless to one who has shown no mercy. Mercy triumphs over judgment. What use is it, my brethren, if someone says he has faith but he has no works? Can that faith save him? If a brother or sister is without clothing and in need of daily food, and one of you says to them, "Go in peace, be warmed and be filled," and yet you do not give them what is necessary for their body, what use is that? Even so, faith, if it has no works, is dead, being by itself. But someone may well say, "You have faith and I have works. Show me your faith without the works, and I will show you my faith by my works." You believe that God is one. You do well. The demons also believe and shudder. But are you willing to recognize, you foolish fellow, that faith without works is useless? Was not Abraham our father justified by works when he offered up Isaac his son on the altar? You see that faith was working with his works, and as a result of the works, faith was perfected. And the Scripture was fulfilled, which says, "And Abraham believed God, and it was reckoned to him as righteousness, and he was called the friend of God." You see that a man is justified by works and not by faith alone. In the same way, was not Rahab the harlot also justified by works when she received the messengers and sent them out by another way? For just as the body without the spirit is dead, so also faith without works is dead. Scripture reading without comment, this is The Word. I'm Nicholas Hope.

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0: 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Pretend it's not me telling the joke, okay? You're going to love this.
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11: When talking about the topic of intelligent design, we have a heading called the fine-tuned universe. Mm-hmm. Please explain how this relates to the conversation of God and science.
12: Historically, it's been called the theological argument. It's been around for centuries. And basically what it states is that the conditions for a life-sustaining universe are so precise and so fine-tuned that they could best be explained by an intelligent cause. There's three components to it. The cosmological constants, or the laws of nature, the universe itself, and the solar system. That these all display so much precision that, once again, it's best explained by an intelligent cause. Let's break those down. There's a strong and weak nuclear force, the electromagnetic force, and the gravitational force. There's consensus in the scientific community that a change of only 2% between the strong force and the electromagnetic force would leave the Earth with no hydrogen, or the universe with no hydrogen and no water. A slight variation between the electromagnetic force and how it relates to the gravitational force would make it impossible for stars to form. In addition to that, they show an incredible amount of precision with mathematics. Could a catastrophic event, a chaotic event, produce that kind of harmony? And it is likely that it would not. The next thing is our universe. Stephen Hawking, everybody knows who he is. He calculated that when the universe is expanding, that if that expansion rate would have been different by one part in 100 million multiplied by 100 million, that the universe would have recollapsed into a ball of fire. Roger Penrose, he's an Oxford physicist, he noted that just one condition that set the universe in motion, if just one parameter would have been different by one part in 100 million times itself 123 times, the universe as we know it would not have existed. So we see not only in the laws of nature, but in the universe itself, an incredible amount of precision. The solar system. If we know our solar system has liquid water, it has solid water, and it has vapor water. Just a 2% change in the distance from the sun, and that would not be possible, and most biologists agree you need it to sustain life. Our planet must retain water vapor, but yet let the lighter elements like ammonia and methane escape. Had our gravitational force been just off by 4%, that would be impossible. We know, for example, that the moon, it stabilizes our rotation. We know that, for example, we couldn't sustain life without Jupiter exactly where it is, because if it was located differently, we would have 1,000 times more comets hit the Earth. Anyway, as you go through all these, you're thinking to yourself, that is more improbable than it is probable. In fact, in 1989, astronomer Hugh Ross noted that there was 19 conditions for the solar system and 16 conditions for the universe. These are precise conditions in order to sustain life. Today, if you go on his website, reasons.org, he notes 122 variables for a life-sustaining solar system and 35 variables for the universe to permit life. If you start going through this, you find yourself, your mind is just reeling and reeling in improbabilities, giving the theory of a intelligent cause a lot more credibility than one out of chaos.
11: Yeah, and also all these things you're talking about, if someone were to want to look those up, the anthropic principle would be the best place to start with that.
12: Sure, yeah. Which supports that. And you know, let me say this, because some people say, well, Christians, theists, they believe that the universe was created on faith and science is logic. But when you take a look at, say, Carl Sagan, when Carl Sagan makes a statement like the cosmos is all there is, the cosmos is all there was, the cosmos is all there will be, that's a statement of faith in the same way as Genesis chapter 1 that states, in the beginning God created the heavens and the earth. These are both statements of faith, as we cannot go back to the beginning of the universe and witness its creation. They're both statements of faith, and personally, I don't have enough faith to be an atheist.
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Peace, right? Well, hello, everyone. Welcome to Be Encouraged Today. I'm your host, Deidre Kirkland, delivering God's Word and His encouragement for this journey we call life. So, let's be encouraged today.

Well, praise the Lord. Hello, everyone, and thanks for joining again. Let's praise Him today. You know, He's given us another day. Let's praise Him. Let's praise Him for the blessings that He has given us and the blessings that we are about to receive. Today, I want to talk about death. I'm not talking about the physical death. I'm talking about the death around us. Death affects many, many aspects of our life. Well, it tries to. And some of us allow it to. Okay? I want to talk about dead marriages. I want to talk about dead relationships with your children. Dead relationships with your parents. Dead relationships with your

Or once best friends. Dead finances. You're barely making ends meet. You don't know when the next, when are you going to catch a break? You know, you're working so hard, but it never seems to be enough. I'm talking to the people about the dead jobs, the dead careers. You know, what about the jobs that we hate to go to and we really feel like maybe that's not where God wants us right now, you know? The dead grades for that student that has been studying and trying their very best in that course or in that semester or the whole academic career. I'm talking about the people that continue to go Sunday after Sunday to services that they know that the church is dying or that church is dead. What about the dead spirit within us? The ones that feel like they can't carry on anymore, that they speak to God like they used to, but they feel like God is a million miles away, that God doesn't have time for them anymore, that God no longer hears your prayers. I'm talking about that death. I'm talking about that. And it's very discouraging. And it's very depressing. And it's very heavy on us at times. That's where the enemy wants us. The enemy wants us beat down, curled up in the floor. He wants us slammed up against the wall with our backs. He wants us to feel like we can't turn anywhere. He wants us to feel defeated. He wants us to feel discouraged. He wants us to feel weak. And all of these topics that I just mentioned, that will tear you down if you let it. But I'm here to tell you, I know a man. I know a man in the book of John, chapter 11, verses 38 through 44, that went to a guy's house. His sisters wanted him to come. That man had already died. He had been dead for 4 days. That man's name is Lazarus. Jesus wanted to go into the tomb. His sister told him, said, "No, you don't understand. He's stinking. You know, the man has been dead for 4 days. 4 days. Listen to me right now. He's been dead for 4 days. He's gone. His body has already begun to have a odor. He is gone. That's a point of no return at this point. Okay? Well, listen. Read it for yourselves. Jesus told Martha, have them roll the stone away. I don't even care. So when he did, verse 40, then Jesus said, "Did I not tell you that if you believed, you would see the glory of God?" Do you believe today? Do you believe that Jesus has came? That Jesus has heard your prayers? That Jesus will come to your grave and restore whatever it is that's dead in your life? Do you believe that? They rolled the stone away. Then Jesus looked up and said, "Father, I thank you. Father, I thank that you have heard me. I knew that you always hear me. But I said this for the benefit of the people standing here, that they may believe that you have sent me." Now, whenever I was reading that the first time, I actually got to thinking about the people. Let's use the example, dead marriages. You know, sometimes when couples are fighting because their marriage is dead, they act like the other person in the relationship, because they feel like that person doesn't care, they put on a front that they no longer care either. And a lot of times, that's just a deception that the enemy throws. So you think about that for the people that are listening to me right now, that they think that their marriage is dead. Are you sure that it's dead? Or is the enemy deceiving both of you into thinking it's dead? Because Jesus said he knows God hears his prayers. But he's saying these things for the benefit of the people around.
Are you saying certain things for the benefit of your spouse? Are you saying certain things so that your spouse is no longer able to hurt you? I mean, think about that for a minute. That's what I was thinking. You know, because sometimes when we're hurting inside, I know I used to do this. When I was hurting inside, I put up a wall and I would get angry before I would cry. And I would say things that would hurt somebody else just to keep them from hurting me. It was like a defense mechanism. Verse 43. When he had said this, Jesus called with a loud voice, "Lazarus, come out." And guess what, y'all? The dead man came out. He called his name. That's it. Jesus showed up. He called the man's name. And Lazarus sat up, stood up, and got up and walked out. That dead marriage that you think is dead? Jesus said, not today. How bad do you want it? Pray for that marriage. Have you been praying for that marriage? Well, Jesus says he hears you. God says he hears you. I'm believing today is the day that your marriage will be restored. Your marriage will be resurrected. Listen, if Jesus can raise a man that had been dead for 4 days, he can raise that dead marriage. He can make it just like it was from day one. He can raise that relationship, that dead relationship. He can restore and resurrect those finances. Oh my goodness, he can restore and resurrect and bring back life to that dead church. That they could once again get on fire for God and have the Holy Spirit engulf the presence of everyone in those four walls. He can rain down fire and ignite that dead spirit within you. This is what else. You go on. And it says, the dead man came out, his hands and feet wrapped with strips of linen and a cloth around his face. Now listen here. This is what I got from this. Okay. The man was wrapped. His hands and feet were wrapped in strips of linen. Does anybody get that? Has anybody else got that? Well, if you hadn't got that, let me tell you. The enemy wants us bound up. He wants us wrapped up. He wants us bound up to where we can't do anything. We can't move. We can't think straight. We are squeezing the life out of us. That's what I was seeing whenever Lazarus come. I could almost picture Lazarus standing there hopping because he is so bound up with tight linen. And his face is covered with tight linen. You know, the enemy wants us bound up. He wants us choked out. He wants our face covered so that you can't see or others can't see the identity that you are in Christ. He wants us suffering. He wants us bound up. But guess what? Jesus said to them, these are the people that are standing around. He told them, he said, take off the grave clothes and let him go. That's what Jesus can do for us today. Jesus can take those grave clothes off of us. He can cut those bandages off of us and those the stuff that's binding us and holding us still and holding us to one place. He can take that and he can set us free. He can take those grave clothes off that dead marriage and restore that dead marriage. He can restore the children, the relationship with your children. He can restore that relationship with your parents. He can bring new life and replenish that dead finances and that dead career, those dead jobs. He can do all of that. All we have to do is believe. I think sometimes that it's easier for us to pray those prayers and then be done with it and expect God to do it. But you know, there's another part of that prayer that a lot of people miss and a lot of churches don't teach. It's not enough to just say the prayer and expect it to be done. We have to believe that it will be done.
We have to have faith that it will be done. And Jesus said, God said, ask and you shall receive. You want that marriage restored and those relationships and that finance to where you're no longer living paycheck to paycheck? Pray. Believe. Ask and you shall receive. I mean, listen. He raised a man that was dead for 4 days. He can do this. It doesn't matter if your relationship was dead an hour ago, 5 years ago, 15 years ago, or even 40. Jesus can do it. He doesn't want his children to suffer. Think about it. For those of you that have children, or even those of you that remember your own childhood, your parents, they didn't want you to suffer. They did anything that they could to take those tears away from you. I can't wrap my head around how much I love my children with all my heart. I would do anything for my children. I don't want my children to hurt. I will do whatever in my power to keep them from having to experience anything bad in their life to where they will hurt. But I don't love my children as much as God loves me. And He doesn't want us to suffer. He doesn't want us to hurt. So today, for those that have prayed that prayer for restoration, for restoring and resurrection, you know, pray for that resurrection power in your life. Because guess what? By what I heard in John chapter 11, Jesus is about to restore some things in your life. He is about to bring life back into your life. He is about to raise some dead things in your life. Claim it today. Believe it today. And expect it today. I want to thank everyone for listening. And until next time.

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2: 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The devil is a liar.
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2: Jesus is where? Here. He shall do it because he promised.
3: 439-0035-803-439-0035. Don't miss your miracle. Jesus, Lord, miracles still happen Friday, November 22nd, 70. The man of God, the apostle.
2: Somebody say hallelujah. People don't return your phone calls. Pray, hallelujah. People are talking bad about you. Just pray. Why? A miracle is about to. I say a miracle is about to. I say a miracle is about to. I say a miracle is about to come forth. Just push it. Someone say hallelujah. Don't say, oh, mommy, no. Come out. Push that baby, hallelujah. Push that baby. Push that miracle. Push that blessing. Push that dream. Never stop dreaming. Never stop dreaming. Because dreaming is a sign of life. Where there is death, there is no dreaming. People in the grave don't dream. People who are alive dream. Are you dreaming about a 6-bedroom home? Dream. Why? Because when refugees come, you can give them a place to stay, cast out devils, train them, deliver them, and launch them out. Hallelujah. Someone say glory to God. Say glory to God. Say glory to God. Someone say hallelujah. You see, when you're a dreamer, you get on people's nerves. Do you know what happened to Joseph? He was a dreamer. He was dreaming and dreaming. I had this dream. I had this dream. His brother said, we can't take you. Go to the pit. They threw him in a pit. And they said, well, we can't kill our brother. They sold him as a slave. He went to Potiphar's wife, and she wanted to inherit him, but he did not take it. So he was taken to prison. And from the prison to the palace. Have you been dreaming? Don't worry about the challenges. Maybe you're in a pit. Don't lose the dream. You didn't hear what I said. No weapon. I said no weapon formed against us shall prosper. The devil is a liar.
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2: Jesus is where? Here. He shall do it because he promised.
3: 439-0035-803-439-0035. Don't miss your miracle. Jesus, Lord, miracles still happen Friday, November 22nd, 70. The man of God, the apostle.
2: Maybe you are in a pit. Don't lose the dream. You know what the pit is? It is debt. You look at each bank account, it's negative or it's really bad. You look at your savings, they're messed up. Your CD has been spent 6 times. Your home, you, everything is going crazy. The devil said, lose the dream. You'll never come to the place. Tell him, shut up, devil. I'm a dreamer. Never stop dreaming. Because the God that gave you the dream will bring the resources, will bring the provision. That's what the glory does. The glory will manifest when people give up on you. Somebody say hallelujah. The glory will manifest when circumstances say you can't do it. But God's glory will do it through you. Can I amen to that? Let me show you three things in the Bible that are going to blow your mind before I finish. The woman with an issue of blood has suffered many years, many physicians. But when she touched the Lord, it's the glory she touched. The Lord said, who touched me? And they said, hey, everybody's here. That's religion. That's, you know, psychology. What are you talking about? Who touched you? Everybody's here touching you. He said, no, somebody touched me. Because virtue came out of me. When you touch the glory.
4: Jesus is the way. Jesus is the truth. Jesus is life.
5: What you're witnessing is a miracle. This young man was crippled, couldn't walk, had a back brace. Doctor said he would never walk again. After he came to the crusade, Apostle Solly prayed for him. Believing God for a miracle, never giving up, even being teased by his classmates, oh, you'll never walk, your Jesus can't heal. He said, one day, I'm going to walk again, and if I walk again, you're going to hear my testimony about how Jesus healed me. The classmate said, yeah, right. Well, guess what? He is healed, he's walking, his classmates heard the gospel, and guess what? He's playing soccer, basketball, walking, and running again, all for the glory of God. What a mighty testimony. All things are possible those believe. All you have to do is believe, just like this gentleman did, to receive your miracle.

0: 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Everyone's welcome.
1: Jesus is the way. Jesus is the truth. Jesus is life. Test your ear. So which one did I pray for? This one, eh? Okay, now close this one. Totally. Place your finger in. Now take it out. You're going to repeat what I say. Okay, so plug it in quickly. All right, give her the mic. One.
2: One.
1: Two.
2: Two.
1: Three.
2: Three.
1: Four.
2: Four.
1: Five.
2: Five.
1: Six.
2: Six.
1: Seven.
2: Seven.
1: Eight.
2: Eight.
1: Nine.
2: Nine.
1: Ten.
2: Ten.
1: One.
2: One.
1: Two.
2: Two.
1: Three.
2: Three.
1: Four.
2: Four.
1: Five.
2: Five.
1: Six.
2: Six.
1: Seven.
2: Seven.
1: One.
2: One.
1: Could you shut this one for a second? Mute this. Thank you.
2: Jesus. Jesus. Jesus.

0: God has called you. I see you not only singing, but I see you preaching. You have a call of God on earth. Lift your hands up and say, God, raise up an army for yourself. 12 years. The cancer has never come back. Who did this for you?
1: Jesus did it for me.
0: God bless you. She said it. Jesus did this for her. He said, I am the Lord that what healeth thee. So he took the cancer out. He took all cancer out of a body because it says, I am the Lord that healeth thee.
2: It's free to attend.
3: No weapon, I said, no weapon formed against us shall prosper. The devil is a liar.
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0: Jesus is where? Here. He shall do it because he promised.
4: 439-0035. Don't miss your miracle. Jesus the Lord. Miracles still happen Friday, November 22nd, 7 p.m. The Man of God Apostle.
0: Jesus is the way. Jesus is the truth. Jesus is life.
1: And my bon Dieu fait pour moi. 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
5: Her testimony is that, back in 2006, Apostle was having a miracle crusade, a healing crusade. So she was suffering from cancer. They actually cut off one of her breasts, and also the cancer actually had spread also into her brain, whereby she was supposed to have surgery. And she was in so much pain that she had to carry a pillow with her everywhere she goes. When she came to the service, it was very difficult for her to go up to the stairs because she could barely see because it affected her vision. But I've also had a word of knowledge about it, that someone had cancer and to come forward. But she was so afraid to come forward, but she believed and received her miracle. The same night after the crusade was over, so while she was going home, and while she was getting down from the balcony, she could see clearly the cancer had completely disappeared. The headache was completely gone. She was also having a lot of trouble sleeping. The same night, she slept like a baby. She woke up the next morning. She was running errands. She was doing everything that she usually, a woman would do. Now it's been 12 years. The cancer has never come back. She's completely healed. The Lord has completely set her free.
0: 12 years. The cancer has never come back. Who did this for you?
1: Done it for me.
0: God bless.
3: No weapon. I said no weapon formed against us shall prosper. The devil is a liar.
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6: 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It's going to be exciting and life-changing. This is Piercing Darkness, and your host, Apostle Ronald Solly. 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
7: heaven to earth. Welcome, and thank you for tuning in today to the Heaven to Earth Ministry Broadcast. This is Brother Richie Enloe proclaiming the greatest message known to man, the gospel of Jesus Christ. The gospel is the greatest piece of news that has ever come to man on planet Earth. And furthermore, the greatest thing that could ever happen in your life is for you to believe on the Lord Jesus Christ and be saved. Stay tuned for today's program. Today we are continuing our study on the Lamb of God in Scripture. John 1 and 29, Behold the Lamb of God, which taketh away the sins of the world. This is not the first place in the Bible where the Lamb appears. The Lamb is throughout all of the Bible. The Lamb and the sacrifice and the substitution principle is all throughout the Bible, and I want to attempt to show you that today. First, I want to show you the lamb for a man. And then we will look at a lamb for a family. And then a lamb for a nation. And then the lamb for the whole world. And then finally, the Lamb of God throughout all of eternity. First, the lamb for a man. The law of the first reference states that if you want to learn about any subject or topic in the Bible, you go to where the first place that this topic or subject comes up, and you will find great light, and you will learn a lot about the topic or the subject. Going back to the book of Genesis and the story of Cain and Abel, the first family and the first set of brothers. And this is really the first test where man approaches God and man worships him and man is offering unto God. First, let's look at Cain and his offering. Cain was a farmer. He was a tiller of the ground. He brought his offering to God, which was the fruits of the ground, and he offered it. In his offering, the makeup of his offering, it included all of the works of Cain. Cain had to get down in the dirt. He had to till the soil. He had to irrigate it. He had to oversee it. He had to prune it. He had to work under the sun. He had to sweat. He had to put all that he had
8: into his harvest to gain a harvest. And then Cain brings this to God, and he transfers all of his own work and his own sweat and his own ability, he transfers it to the altar of God. His offering was rejected. It was too much of himself in his offering. I believe it was too much Cain in his offering. Abel, however, all he did was he selected a lamb of his flock, a firstling of his flock. Abel was a keeper of sheep. He was a shepherd. His offering was a male lamb of the first year. Abel had no input into this lamb. He had no input into the life or the birth or the conception of this sacrificial animal. He simply selected his best. The blood is flowing in the veins of this lamb. The blood is flowing, and the blood is the life of all flesh. This offering was his substitute. Unlike Cain, Abel selected an offering which spoke of substitution. The Bible said that it was a more excellent sacrifice than Cain. It was one lamb for one man. One lamb, one substitute for one man, for one individual. And you know I'm a man. And I'm so glad I can tell you today that Jesus is my lamb. He is the lamb for me. Let's move on. The lamb for a house. This is in Exodus 12 and 3. The lamb for a family. Israel is down in Egypt. They are in bondage. And God is about to deliver them and bring them out of Egyptian bondage. But how is he going to do it? The death angel is over all of the land of Egypt. The destroying angel has been sent by God over the land. In the darkness, you are hearing the crying and the wailing and the howling of the loss of the firstborn sons throughout all of Egypt. The sword of death is at the doorstep of every house in Egypt. Exodus 12 and 3, listen to what God instructs Moses to do. He said, "Speak ye unto all of the congregation of Israel, saying, in the 10th day of this month, they shall take to themselves every man a lamb according to his house. The father shall take a lamb for the house." The father takes the lamb. He sheds its blood. He dips the blood of the lamb in a hyssop plant. And then he smears it over the lintel of the door and the two side posts of the doorway. And then the father leads the family. They sit down as a family, and they eat this lamb together as a family. Oh, ye fathers, hear me today. Stand up and take action in your house. Stand up and take action in your families. Be the priest of your home. Be the prophet of your home. Get your children into the house, for the death angel has gone out into the land. Get your wives and get your loved ones in. There is salvation in the house. There is a shelter in the house. There is a covering in the house. It is the blood of the Lamb. It is the ark of safety. Plead the blood of the Lamb over your family. Get under the shelter of the blood. Put your trust in the blood of the Lamb. Christ is our Passover. He is our Paschal Lamb. Listen to what Paul said to the Philippian jailer in Acts chapter 16 and verse 31. He said, "Believe on the Lord Jesus Christ, and thou shalt be saved and thy house." He's the lamb for a man. He is the lamb for a family. And he is also the lamb for a nation. This thing is building. It's expanding. It is progressing. It is broadening from a man to a family and now to a nation. That nation is Israel. Jesus is Israel's Lamb. Exodus 29 and 38. Now this that which ye shall offer upon the altar, two lambs of the first year, day by day, continually. Verse 39. The lamb you shall offer in the morning, and the other lamb you shall offer in the evening. This was called the morning and the evening sacrifice. This was under the law. The morning sacrifice was put on the altar in the third hour, which is 9 a.m. The evening sacrifice was put on the altar on the ninth hour, which is 3 p.m. Folks, let me tell you today that Jesus was nailed to the cross at 9 a.m., the third hour of the day, the exact time of the morning sacrifice. Jesus yielded up his spirit to the Lord at exactly 3 p.m., which is the ninth hour and the exact time of the evening sacrifice. But I want to tell you today, hallelujah, that he is the Lamb for a nation. For 1,500 years, perpetually and continuously, day and night, he was the Lamb for this nation of Israel. Morning and evening, he is the Lamb. There are no off days. There are no holidays. There are no vacation from it. Every day, the Lamb, the morning and the evening sacrifice was offered on the altar. Don't you see the picture that Jesus Christ is Israel's Lamb? He is the Lamb for the nation. But I want to tell you, this thing is building. It is expanding, progressing, and broadening, because John 1 and 29 says that he is the Lamb of God which takes away the sin of the whole world. Not just one nation, but the whole world. He is the Lamb for the whole world. No wonder the Bible says, whosoever will, let him come. Whosoever believeth in him should not perish. Whosoever shall call upon the name of the Lord shall be saved. Anybody in the world can be saved, Jew or Gentile, bond or free, rich man, poor man, black man, white man, red man, yellow man, from Jerusalem to Judea, from Samaria to the uttermost parts of the world, he is the Lamb. From Africa to Asia, from Europe to South America, from China to the USA, from the North Pole to the South Pole, from the East unto the West, he is the Lamb of God for the whole world. Jesus said in John 3 and 17, for God sent not his Son into the world to condemn the world, but that the world through him might be saved. And finally today, he is not only the Lamb for the whole world, but he is the Lamb in heaven. And you will never know him as the Lamb in heaven unless you first know him as the Lamb of the world. You will never see him, experience him, and worship him as the Lamb in heaven unless you see him and experience him and worship him as the Lamb of God in this present world. The Lamb of God in heaven. I ask you today, is there a problem in heaven? When I go to Revelation chapter 5, there appears to be some type of problem in heaven. And this problem has to do with a book that is in heaven. John saw this and he records it. And I saw in the right hand of him who sat on the throne a book sealed with seven seals. Let me tell you, this is the book of the earth. This is the book of the world, the title deed.

0: and to read it and to look thereon. And one of the elders came to me and said, "Weep not, the Lion of the tribe of Judah, the Root of David, hath prevailed to open the book and loosen the seals thereof." Now, folks, here comes the solution. Here comes the one who is going to solve the sin problem. John said, in the midst of the throne and of the four beasts and in the midst of the elders stood a lamb as it had been slain. And he came and he took the book out of the right hand of him who sat on the throne. And when he took the book out of the one who sat on the throne, they all fell down in heaven. When he took the book, the angels fell limp. When he took the book, the elders lost all strength in their legs to remain standing. When he took the book, the four beasts fell prostrate before the Lamb, and they sung a new song, saying, "Thou art worthy to take the book and to open the seals thereof, for you were slain and have redeemed us to God by your blood out of every kindred and tongue and people and nation." He is the Lamb for every man. He is the Lamb for every family. He is the Lamb for every nation. And he is the Lamb for this present world. And he is the Lamb for heaven and for all of eternity.
1: Well, unfortunately, our time is up for today, but we hope that this word has been a real blessing to you. If you want to be saved today, if you feel right now an inner tugging at your heart, that is the Holy Spirit. The Holy Spirit is drawing you. He is knocking on your heart's door. I'm about to lead you in prayer, and I just want you to call out to God and make these words sincerely your very own. Heavenly Father, in Jesus' name, I ask you to come into my heart and to forgive me of my sins. Wash me with your blood, the blood that Jesus shed at the cross of Calvary. Heavenly Father, I know I'm not good enough, and I cannot save myself.

changing for the better. Today's daily walk through the Bible is found in Ezekiel 36:26. I will give you a new heart and put a new spirit in you. If we sincerely want to change ourselves for the better, we must start on the inside and work our way out from there. Lasting change doesn't occur out there. It occurs in here. It occurs not in the shifting sands of our own particular circumstances, but in the quiet depths of our own hearts. Are you in search of a new beginning, or, for that matter, a new you? If so, don't expect changing circumstances to miraculously transform you into the person you want to become. Transformation starts with God, and it starts in the silent center of a humble human heart, like yours. Charles Swindoll said, "More often than not, when something looks like it's the absolute end, it is really the beginning." Again, the scripture for today's daily walk through the Bible says, "I will give you a new heart and put a new spirit in you." Ezekiel 36:26.

If we sincerely want to change ourselves for the better, we must start on the inside and work our way out from there. Lasting change doesn't occur out there. It occurs in here. It occurs not in the shifting sands of our own particular circumstances, but in the quiet depths of our own hearts. Are you in search of a new beginning, or, for that matter, a new you? If so, don't expect changing circumstances to miraculously transform you into the person you want to become. Transformation starts with God, and it starts in the silent center of a humble human heart, like yours. Charles Swindoll said, "More often than not, when something looks like it's the absolute end, it is really the beginning." Again, the scripture for today's daily walk through the Bible says, "I will give you a new heart and put a new spirit in you." Ezekiel 36:26.

changing for the better. Today's daily walk through the Bible is found in Ezekiel 36:26. I will give you a new heart and put a new spirit in you.

0: Welcome to the Ted and Tony Show. I'm Tony.
1: And I'm Ted. We have Craig on the line. How can we help you?
2: Well, I just lost my job today.
1: Hey, congratulations.
2: What?
1: Working is a bore. You were probably wishing you had more free time anyway.
2: Well, maybe.
1: Imagine, Tony, how much happier people would be if they didn't have to work. I mean, the whole world would be a nicer place.
0: Yeah, we should encourage more people to quit working.
1: Yeah, it's a new Ted and Tony motto. Quit your job because working's a bore.
0: Working's a bore. Hey, folks, call in with your stories about how you quit your job.
1: Yes, lines are open.
3: 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Hi, I'm Howard Dayton with Crown Financial Ministries. You know, God invented work. It's part of His plan for us. 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
5: Get killed.
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5: How come?
6: Kicked off the team. Didn't Tim tell you? Kyle and some other kids got caught drinking beer in the park a couple of nights ago.
5: Really?
6: Yeah. Zero tolerance. 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
5: Come on, it's a first offense, right?
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10: So I wanted to talk with you and your mom today, Lily, because some people at school have noticed changes going on with you, and we're concerned.
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17: 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Schaefer.
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17: We welcome you to Light of the World Ministry, light in the dark world, with the power of God's true word and God's true light, Jesus Christ, the true light, with an open heart and an open mind. 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
19: If our faith is placed in Christ, the Holy Spirit can bring forth truth to us.
20: Hallelujah.
19: The fruit of kindness, Ephesians 4:32. Be kind to one to another.
20: Yes.
19: Tenderhearted, forgiving one another, yes, as God and Christ has forgave you.
20: Yes.
19: This is what we must do. We must forgive one another.
20: Yes.
19: We tell them when we take them through deliverance what we must do.
20: Yes.
19: The first thing you must do is forgive whoever hurt you.
20: Yes.
19: Whoever said anything about you. You must forgive them.
20: Yes.
19: So let me tell you something. How can God forgive you,
20: exactly,
19: if you don't forgive?
20: That's right.
19: Because you must forgive for God can forgive you.
20: Yes. Yes.
19: You must forgive. Let me tell you something.
20: Yes.
19: There's a lot of things in my life to this day that were done to me as a child from my father. And there was nothing sexual, nothing like that. It was abuse. The way I was taught. The way things were said to me. The way I was treated. The way I was whooped. The way I was beaten. And to this day, it will haunt me to this day. I will be working or something like that. And the devil will throw that trash in my mind. And I'll say, why was he so mean to me?
20: Yeah.
19: And I start saying, he was forgiven in the name of Jesus. He was forgiven. And I pray that he had a deathbed salvation. Because if he don't, on the day of judgment, he has done made a way to the pits of hell. And I pray for my father that he did have a deathbed salvation. But the devil will bring this trash up to you. And he wants to. He wants to. He wants to kill, steal, and destroy the fruit of goodness. Psalm 145 and 9. The Lord is good to all, and his tender mercy are over all his works. And in Psalm, listen here. The Lord is good to all, and his tender mercy are over all his works. It says in Psalms 23 and 6, surely goodness and mercy shall follow me all the days of my life, and I will dwell in the house of the Lord forever. Hallelujah. Praise God. The Lord has been good to me. Has He been good to you? The first years of my life, the years of my life without God, I went through hell. I went through torment. I went through pain, sickness, and hurt, and sorrow. But my name is written in the Lamb Book of Life. I know God's been good. Everything don't look good, but I'm here to tell you, I know who the peacemaker is, and it's Jesus Christ. Surely, goodness and mercy shall follow me all the days of my life, and I shall dwell in the house of the Lord forever. Hallelujah. Praise God. Praise God. Hallelujah. Praise God, the Lord has been good to me. Yes. The fruit of faithfulness in 1 Corinthians 1 and 9. God is faithful by whom you was called unto fellowship of His Son. And one of the gifts of the Holy Spirit is faithfulness. Yes. Is also used by the sense of believing. Faithful and believing go side by side. If you're going to be the fruits tonight, you must know those two fruits. They go together. They work. They operate together. Faithful and believing. You must believe and have faith. You must have faith and believe. Listen again. You must believe and have faith in it. You must have faith and believe in it. It works side by side is what it does. And that's what the Holy Spirit is telling you tonight. It works together is what it does. So if you look at it that way, do you believe tonight? I mean, do you believe tonight? You may say it, oh, like what it says back again in John 3:16, God so loved the world, whosoever believe shall not perish, but have the everlasting life. See, God's relating everything back to what He did, what He freely gave, and what He freely done. Amen. That's what God is telling you tonight. And it also says in Romans 10 and 9, that if thou shalt confess with thy mouth the Lord Jesus, and shalt believe in thy heart that God hath raised Him from the dead, that shall be saved. If you believe tonight, and if you believe it in your heart, that's what Jesus says right there. And also, let's look again what He said, that shall believe that God raised Him from the dead. That lets us go back to John 3:16 one more time. Amen. That God gave His only Son to the cross, and God raised Him up. Yes. His only Son up from the grave. That shall believe in their heart, and that God hath raised Him up from the dead, that shall be saved. That's what you must believe tonight. The only way you can have the everlasting life is to believe in Jesus Christ and believe that God raised His Son up from the dead. Amen. And the Holy Spirit is telling you, look what God did. Look what Jesus did. Look what the Holy Spirit did. It's all working in one. Look what the Scripture says. It will come off the pages and feed your spirit man tonight.
2: Praise God.
19: Then you go back and look what He says, Romans 10 and 9 again. That thou confess with thy mouth the Lord Jesus, that shall believe in thy heart, and that God hath raised Him up from the dead, that shall be saved. Also Romans 10 and 10 right there. For with the heart man believeth unto righteousness, and with the mouth confesses made unto salvation. If you believe that Jesus was raised from the dead, what you must do now, if you believe that in your heart, what you must do is confess.
21: Confess it with your mouth.
19: Confess. Say, Jesus, you know I'm a sinner. And you know I'm a sinner. Forgive me. Cover Him under the blood of Christ. I'm confessing to you tonight my sin, and I believe by faith, Jesus, you was raised from the dead by your Father. I make you my Savior. Come into my heart and cleanse me and make me whole tonight. Give me what the Word of God says. I need it in my life. I need to move forth in my life. I can't sit stagnant no more. I got to keep going. I look like I'm sitting here, and I can't move. I'm sitting here, but I want to move for God. But something's holding me back. No, you better step out by faith and start confessing stuff to God and say, forgive me, and move forward, and don't look back. Look forward.
2: All
19: believers has to do is to believe in Christ. Remember what I said at the start. If our faith is placed in Christ, the Holy Spirit can bring forth truth to us. He doesn't guide into some truth, but He guides us into all truth. All truth. All truth. Do you believe Jesus is the truth tonight? He said you're guided into not some truth, but all truth is what it is. Let me ask you this. Do you believe that I gave you the truth tonight? Yeah. Do you believe in the truth that was gave to you by the Holy Spirit, not by me? Do you believe in the truth tonight that was gave to you tonight? No, you can say, not by me. It was by the Holy Ghost. Or it was by the Holy Spirit. Ever how you want to look at it right there. And then let me see. It will bring you the understanding of it. Yeah. The Holy Ghost will bring you to understanding. And if you would sit there and listen tonight of the scriptures that was read, the scriptures that was talked about, you can sit there and read John 3:16. But now when you read John 3:16, you're going to look at it in a bigger picture of it. That one verse was starting at the beginning. And at the beginning of the New Testament, you take that and you can go all the way through the New Testament. You can go through all that and then take John 3:16 and start back at the beginning of Genesis, and your God's going to come off the page and let you know God to love the world. God to love the world. He created the world in 7 days. God to love the world that He called, I think, on the third day, hallelujah, for the sun and the moon to be set in the socket. But on the first day when He created, He called for the marvelous light to come and shine to see what He knew. And who's the light? The light of the world is Jesus Christ. That's letting me know that He was there at God at the beginning, creating the heaven and the earth is what He was doing. Hallelujah. God so loved the world that He gave His only begotten Son. Woo! Hallelujah. Hallelujah. Hallelujah. Hallelujah. Because the truth is Jesus Christ. In John 14:6, Jesus answered and says, I am the way, the truth, and the life. No one comes to the Father except through me. See, God is the Father. God is the Son. And God is the Holy Spirit. It's the same. It all works together. It all works together. You know, see, some people believe in God, but they don't believe in Jesus or the Holy Ghost. You done missed the big picture.
2: Yeah. But they all three is one.
19: Some people believe in God and Jesus, but if you don't ask for the fire and power, you miss a lot. It's just like taking vegetable soup. Amen. Uh-huh. G for God, J for Jesus, and leaving the H out for the Holy Ghost. Uh-huh. But when you add that old H in there, ooh-wee, I got an extra feeling. Put a little salt on it. You like a little salt on your soup? Yeah. Like a little pepper on your soup? Not on your ice cream, but you do on your soup, right? Praise God. See, that's how God works. Amen. God will fill you. God will fill you with the Word. Amen. Yes. Praise God. Praise God. I'm done. The only thing I can tell you tonight, if you don't have the Holy Ghost, you can ask Jesus to give it to you, and He'll give it. He wants you to have it more. But what I'm trying to tell you tonight, if you want the fire and power, see, He'll give it to you.
2: Yes,
19: He will. Let me tell you, if you don't have it, and when you get it, oh boy, let me tell you something when I got it.
2: Yes.
19: It's a gift. Freely give. Freely give. Would you give your kids good gifts? What would you hold back from them? He wouldn't hold nothing back. He says it's a gift. It's a gift because God said, I want you to have it tonight. I want every one of you to experience the power and the fire of the Holy Ghost. Father, we come in the name of Jesus. We want to tell you that we love you. Ask God, plead the blood over each and every one of us tonight, God. We pray, God, the ones that don't know you tonight, they will find a place tonight to pray down and ask you to come into the hearts and to the lives and the mind. We ask, Father, the ones that want the power of the Holy Ghost, God, let them be man enough and woman enough to speak out and receive it in the name of Jesus Christ of Nazareth. Hallelujah. Amen. Amen. Let me tell you something. When I dedicated my life to the Lord, I wanted the Holy Ghost. Ooh, let me tell you what, when I was a child, seeing them in the church, all that stuff, getting the Holy Ghost and everything. I mean, I sat there, look at them, when they start praying and speaking in tongues and all that, no, you sat there and you reverence. You reverence the Word of God. Because that's what it is, the Word of God. When I dedicated my life to the Lord back in 1997, and I told you before, and I'll tell you this, and I'm waiting to do it right here. I was over at Shingle Hollow, North Carolina on 4th of July. Woo! Never get that night. I was up there that night. Our bishop, he was preaching when I was in congregation only. He was up there preaching that night. He didn't ask anybody to want to be saved. He didn't ask anybody to want to be healed. He didn't ask nothing like that. He said, who wants the Holy Ghost? Big tabernacle. It probably about 200 people went up. There was one that was hungry. There was one kept asking for it and begging for it. You better believe it. I was the one that come up with it. I tell you what, when the power hit me, I went down like a limp dish rag. I come straight up, hallelujah. I had one syllable, Zia. That's all I had right there. But I used that Zia. Zia! Zia! And all of a sudden I stood up. When I stretched my arms out, it felt like fire shot out of my fingertips. All of a sudden, I started walking. I started walking like this. I looked like a Karate Kid coming at me. He was letting me know, you're going to walk a different walk than you ever walked before.
0: 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Schaefer. 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Box 333, Hepzibah, Georgia 30815.

humbled by his sacrifice is today's lesson from the Proverbs. Proverbs 13 and verse 11. Wealth gotten by vanity shall be diminished, but he that gathereth by labor shall increase. Galatians 6 and verse 14 says, but as for me, I will never boast about anything except the cross of our Lord Jesus Christ, through whom the world has been crucified to me and I to the world. As we consider Christ's sacrifice on the cross, we should be profoundly humbled. It can be hard to even understand that Jesus chose to die on that awful cross just for us. Each one of us is as important to him and to the Father as all of us. Generations and generations before and after are. And today, as we come to Christ in prayer, we do so in a spirit of humble devotion. Christ humbled himself on the cross for you. He shed his blood for you. He has offered to walk with you through this life and throughout all eternity. As you approach him today in prayer, think about his sacrifice and his grace and be humble. Remember today's lesson from the Proverbs, humbled by his sacrifice. Wealth gotten by vanity shall be diminished, but he that gathereth by labor shall increase. Proverbs 13 and verse 11.

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4: And you say, I'm walking in you, Lord, and I'm walking for you, Lord. I'm representing you. He's up there saying, okay, I prefer, because that's the way God talks. I prefer, son, that you don't embarrass me. That's the way God talks, right? I prefer you don't embarrass me. But what I prefer is that you walk in my love. Because I am love. And you were birthed out of love. You're my church. You're my child. And I want you to walk in love. No, son, I don't want you to go to the grocery store, get mad at the lady behind the counter because she's not doing it right. I want you to be loving. I want you to be patient with her because she's my child too. Yes, right. She's your sister. I want you to be patient. I want you to love her. This means that you have to follow his lead. You have to be loving like he is. 1 Peter 2:21 says, for even hereto were ye called, because Christ also suffered for us, leaving us an example that ye should follow his steps. Who did no sin, neither was guile found in his mouth. Who when he was reviled, reviled not again. When he suffered, he threatened not, but committed himself to him that judgeth righteously, who his own self bare our sins in his own body on the tree, that we being dead to sin should live unto righteousness, by whose stripes ye were healed. For ye as sheep going astray, but are now returned unto the shepherd and the bishop of our souls. I want you, son, I want you, daughter, to walk in my love. I gave you an example how to be loved. You claim to be a Christian. You claim to be dad-like. I want you to act like your dad-like. I want you to show the love of me everywhere that you go. I want you to walk, and I want you to walk in the light. You see, walking in the light, I never told my children when they were growing up and they were starting to learn to walk. I never said, hey, kid, find it on your own and shut the light off on them. No, I would make sure that they would have the light on so that they would see where they were going. I remember one day my dad told me, Bill, I want you to go downstairs and get the screwdriver off the bench. And I was probably, I don't know, 6 or 7 years old. And I walked around and I looked down there and I seen darkness. And I said, I don't want to go, Dad. It's dark down there. My dad didn't say, you go down there and get that screwdriver. He just simply walked over and turned the light on. Said, now go get the screwdriver. I ran down there like a little monkey and grabbed that screwdriver off that bench, and I was just so proud of myself. That's the way God does us. He says, I don't want you to walk in the darkness of your filthy rags. I don't want you for you to walk just like you think everything is all right. Because you see, you have a bad mind. You don't see things right. You don't understand things right. I want you to walk in my light. Because your light, when you walk in the darkness, you tend to walk in immorality. You tend to think that everything is okay. But everything is not okay. But when I turn the light on, you can see what is not okay. My sister was picking up the laundry downstairs in her house. Inside the house, she's picking up the laundry in the dark basement. She throws all the laundry into the washing machine. She goes down later. She gets all the laundry out and throws it into the dryer. She goes down later and pulls out all the laundry and starts to fold the clothes and stuff. And there's a rubber snake in the laundry that she found out was not rubber when she picked it up the first time. She had bleached it and she had dried it. You see, there's danger where there's no light. But your father wants you to know about the light. He wants to make sure that you walk in his light. He wants to make sure that you walk with a pure heart and an upright being. He wants you to understand that. He wants you to understand, you know, when we came tonight and I was going to preach, I thought, man, this message has nothing to do with deliverance. But let me tell you something. God wants you to walk in the light of being able to be free. He wants you to walk in that light of being able to see things. And at this church, we have learned to see things. You know, and I can't help but believe that a father that wants you to see everything and not be hurt is a father that loves you, a father that really cares about you. I never once told my kids, I want you to go out into the darkness where you can't see anything and try to survive. I always wanted my kids to be safe. Matter of fact, I don't know about you, but my family, we had a rule. If the street lights came on, you need to be in the house. It was too dark outside. God has a rule too. Walk in my light as I am the light. Walk in my light. Flee from idolatry. Flee from filthiness and greed. Then he wants you to also walk in his wisdom. Learn how to walk. You know, did you know there's different ways of walking? If you don't think there's different ways of walking, watch your kids in the hallway. You say it's time for church. Okay. It's time for children church. Okay. It's time to play. Okay. And the way they go, different ways of walking. God wants us to walk in different ways. He wants us to walk in his love. He wants us to walk in his light, but he also wants us to walk with the knowledge of where we're going. You see, I'm not going to go to the bar tonight. I'm not going to go and drink myself silly until I don't know where I'm at and what I'm doing. I'm going to use wisdom tonight. Now, you may think I'm hoity-toity. You may think that I'm better than you. You can think what. Let me just tell you what I'm doing. I'm walking in my Father's wisdom. My father gave me wisdom all through my life. He told me the things that I needed to learn how to do. Did you know that in the old cars, you could drive down the highway, and if all of a sudden all the lights went out inside the car, you could find yourself a piece of chewing gum. And you could take that wrapper off that chewing gum, and you could take the fuse for the headlights and stuff out and wrap that old chewing gum wrapper around that fuse and put it back in the car, and all of a sudden you got lights. My father gave me that wisdom. My father told me, you know, that you need to treat a lady with respect. That was his wisdom. My heavenly father has wisdom too, and he wants me to follow after his wisdom. He wants me to learn that our time is not our time, but our time belongs to him. Everything that, you know, that we do is to represent our Father. And it's not because he's a hog with our time. It's because he understands the whole scheme of things. We only see through a glass darkly. We don't understand everything. You know, there's a time when you'll be a child and you'll act like a child and you think like a child and you do the things of a child. But then there's a time when you put away childish things. Well, when is that time? The Father knows that time. The Father knows when it's time for you to grow up. I raising my children and stuff, I try to teach them the right things. I try to give them the wisdom. But there was a time when they kept wanting to go. They wanted to leave the house. They wanted to be on their own. And then there was a time that I knew they needed to be on their own. They needed to start making their own decisions. God is the same way. You know, God wants us to understand that there is a time. There's a time that seems right unto a man, but in the end is destruction. But there is also a time that they that wait upon the Lord shall renew their strength. They shall mount up with the wings of the eagles. They shall run and not grow weary. They shall walk and not faint. God has a time, and it's about his time. And there's a time that he'll let you go. There's a time that some people will play with God for a while, you know. Some people think that they can do anything they want to do and then go back and apologize. I used to have a pastor years ago that had a teenage boy. And the boy always wanted to act like he was something he wasn't. And he was a naughty boy. And when he would get all the kids from church would be at the house. And then he would all of a sudden start having this fit with his dad. And he would start yelling at his dad and misbehaving with his dad. And then as soon as all of us left the house, he would run back and apologize to his father for being the way that he was. You know what? That doesn't float with our God. We think it floats with our God. You know, you sit there and you think about the story that I just told you. Well, what father would allow a child to do that? But we expect our father to allow us to do that. Amen? We think our father is just going to accept whatever we want to do. We get in front of our friends, we start acting up, and we start living like the world, and we expect our father just to say, hey, that's okay. But it's not okay, because the time is not ours. The time is his. And he knows when he's coming back. I don't know when he's coming back. So I have to live in his wisdom, understanding that the time is his, it's not mine. And I have to also learn to when to wait and when to go. You know, my son, I was taking him to school the first day of school. And I'm coming up to the where they drop the kids off. And I'm pulling up there, and I knew it was going to happen. As soon as I opened my mouth, I looked over and saw him getting ready to fling that door open. And I said, no! And as soon as I said that, he flung the door open and put a big dent right in the middle of the door from a light pole. You see, that's kind of the way our life is. We think that we can just go and do what we want to do when we want to do it, and there'll be no damage done. And God is trying to tell us with his wisdom, you need to wait sometimes. Because if you don't wait, you're going to end up having an accident. And if you have an accident, you're going to end up with a dent. And so here I was that first day of school with a dent in my car door. You know what? My son said, Daddy, I'm sorry. Okay, son. I'm glad you're sorry. I'm glad you understand that you're not supposed to be so excited you throw the door open. But there still is damage to the car. You know, that's the way it is with us too. We think that we can just jump out of the car, that God's car, or we can just do whatever we want to do and then say, I'm sorry, Dad. But sometimes there's still damage. We want to blame God for the damage. But it wasn't God that told us to open the door. It wasn't God that said, go ahead, jump out of the car while it's moving. But we do it, and we expect just the, I'm sorry, Dad, to take care of all the damage that there is. We need to walk in the wisdom of God. We need to understand that God knows the time and the dates.

This is Bill George. I want to thank you for listening to Reset. 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God bless you, and we'll see you next time right here on Reset.

0: We continue reading from the scriptures at 1 John 5:5. Who is the one who overcomes the world but he who believes that Jesus is the Son of God? This is the one who came by water and blood, Jesus Christ, not with the water only, but with the water and with the blood. It is the Spirit who testifies, because the Spirit is the truth. For there are three that testify, the Spirit and the water and the blood, and the three are in agreement. If we receive the testimony of men, the testimony of God is greater. For the testimony of God is this, that he has testified concerning his Son. The one who believes in the Son of God has the testimony in himself. The one who does not believe God has made him a liar, because he has not believed in the testimony that God has given concerning his Son. And the testimony is this, that God has given us eternal life, and this life is in his Son. He who has the Son has the life. He who does not have the Son of God does not have the life. These things I have written to you who believe in the name of the Son of God, so that you may know that you have eternal life. This is the confidence which we have before him, that if we ask anything according to his will, he hears us. And if we know that
1: Hosea chapter 10 verse 12 says, sow to yourselves in righteousness, reap in mercy, break up your fallow ground, for it is time to seek the Lord till he come and rain righteousness upon you. Yes, it is time to seek the Lord. Let's listen now to the latter time voice, Prophet Leonard Jones, as he delivers the revelatory word through the Holy Spirit. It will be life-changing.
2: We are living in a time where we must be a student of the Word of God. We must search the scriptures like the Bereans. We must study to show thyself approved unto God, a workman that needeth not to be ashamed, but rightly dividing the word of truth. So not only do we have to understand the word of God and know the word of God, but we must rightly divide the word of God. And today, as I go into the scriptures, I'm going to come from 1 Thessalonians chapter 2, where it says, verse 3, he said, for our exhortation, chapter 2, verse 3, for our exhortation was not of deceit, nor of uncleanness, nor of guile. For as we were allowed of God to be put in trust with the gospel, hallelujah, even so we speak, not as pleasing men, but God, which trieth the heart. But I want to focus here on verse 3, for our exhortation, listen to this, people, was not of deceit. Now, when we think of the word exhortation today, we would think that here we go, and the Greek word is a parakaleo. Exhortation is a good thing because it is designed to call to or for. Exhortation is designed to encourage. Exhortation is designed to exhort. It means to send for. It means to summon. It means to invite. It means to beseech, to entreat, to beg of you, to admonish. It means to comfort. It means to console. In other words, properly make a call from being close up and personal. Personally making a call is similar to the word parakletos. In other words, a legal advocate, and likewise has legal undertones. So here the Apostle Paul saying, listen, for our exhortation, our summons, our invite was not, listen to this, people, it was not of deceit. interesting. So the hour that we're living in the midst of a pandemic, in the midst of everything that's going on in the world, as we're listening to everything that's going on out there, we're hearing the word of God. We got to be sure that we're hearing by the exhortation that is pure, unadulterated word of God. Because here, Apostle Paul said, hey, listen, for our exhortation was not of deceit. That word deceit in the Greek word means apate. It's spelled APATE. In other words, our exhortation was not a fraud in the Greek language. It was not a fraud. Hakotarabasha. It was not that it could cause deception. It was not designed for delusion, because here we're seeing that it can be deceitful. It can be delusion. That means it can be a hoax. You can be gypped. You can be cheated. And you can be bilk. Out there, there are many people that we must be careful of when it comes to the exhortation that we are listening to. Because if it's not coming by the Spirit of the living God, and it's coming from a pure heart, that exhortation can come from deceit. In other words, it is a false impression. Oh, karaba shanrobo. It means to made to deceive or to cheat you. In other words, to motivate by guile and trickery. And trickery, it simply means you're being fraud. So as a student, we must study to show thyself approved unto God. We must search the scriptures. Our ears must be sharp. Our ears must be sensitive what the Spirit of the living God is saying to us. Because I'm telling you, there are so much things out there that we're hearing on the internet, on Facebook. You best believe, you best be tuned into the Spirit of God, because there are some out there who are coming with impure motives, fraudulent attitudes, fraudulent motives, and we must be trained to hear what is false. We must be able to hear what the Spirit of the living God is saying, because the exhortation for the believer is to encourage us, as I read earlier. It is designed to exhort us. It is designed to take you to a greater place in God spiritually. And so we must be ready to receive the engrafted word, which is able to save our soul. Exhortation is designed to comfort and to console us, especially in the hour that we're living in right now, because there's so much fear in the land. But the Bible said that God did not give us a spirit of fear, but what? Power. Because that's the first sign of the authority of the believer. Power, love, and a sound mind. For we know that the kingdom of God is not in word, but we also know that the kingdom of God is built in power, is built in authority. And so therefore, if it's built in authority, then we must understand that exhortation in this hour is important. What is the exhortation designed to do? To build you up in your faith, to build you up in your authority in the kingdom, because the kingdom is authority. Rabasata. Hallelujah. I feel the Spirit of the living God. It is designed. He said it's to summon you to come to a greater place. It's to summon you and to invite you to walk in kingdom power. But there are some false teachers out there, false apostles, false teachers who are coming masquerading with wrong motives to come and to deceive the people of God. Hallelujah. To make a false impression. I'm here to tell you today that something's not right. Something is not pure. And you must have the mind of Christ. And you must be able to have the ear to hear what the Spirit of the living God is saying. Hallelujah. And so it's interesting that the Apostle Paul said our exhortation did not come with the first thing that we hear, a delusion. Hallelujah. So there's much delusion out there in the land. So you must be careful, saint. This message is designed to help you be in a place that you can be strong in the Lord and in the power of his might. This is an hour that we must be led by the Spirit of the living God. For many as are led by the Spirit of God, they are the sons of God. So we must be driven by the Spirit of God. We must be led by the Spirit of God. We must be carried up by the living God. Why? Because God want to take us somewhere. He want to bring us as the church is being reset, as we're being reset personally. We must go. We must encourage our brothers and sisters. We must exhort them. We must encourage them with a pure heart, because God is looking at our motives as he's setting things back into order. He is checking out our motives. Why are you preaching? What is your motive for preaching? What is your motive for teaching? What is your motive when you witness? What is your motive? I can't know. I'm telling you right now, in this moment of reset, in this moment of the pandemic, are you being led by the Spirit of God? Are you walking with a pure heart? Are you walking with integrity when it comes to the Word of God? We must be people in this hour who are walking in integrity, walking in authority, walking in power. Hey, I feel the presence of God. We must walk in this power. Oh, hallelujah. Thank you, Spirit of God. I thank you today, because the Spirit of God said it's not by might, nor is it by power, but it is by the Spirit. And the Spirit is speaking expressly today that we must be careful of those who use trickery out here, manipulating the Word of God. You got to be able to rightly divide that word, line upon line and precept upon precept. You must be able to rightly divide that word. You must be able to meditate upon that word both day and night, and let the Spirit of God download the Word of God in you and give you revelation. And that, you know what, I thank God, because the Bible tells that we will grow in the wisdom of and wisdom and revelation of the Word of God, that to know Christ, to know him, and to walk with wisdom and to walk with revelation. This is the hour that Christ really is downloading himself to reveal himself, that we may have revelation. Revelation is simply an unveiling of who? Jesus Christ, the Messiah, Jesus Christ of Nazareth, that we may walk in this kingdom power, that we may walk in the power. Paul said this, he said, not to know him and the power of his resurrection. That's revelation power. So when we study the Word of God, we understand that the Word brings us to illumination of him, to unveil him, so that we can walk in a greater depthness of the Spirit. The Spirit searches the deep things of God. Yes, it is the Spirit of God that wants to take the church somewhere. In this next hour, he's trying to take us somewhere. And guess what? He's taking us out of our comfort zone. He's taking us out of that place that we've been used to, that normal thing that we've been used to. God is now, it's time to exhort the people of God. It's time to stand up. It's time to be radical. It's time to be aggressive in the things of God. It's time to move in the power of the Spirit of God. It's time for miracles, signs, and wonders in the hour. But listen, this is important, that the exhortation be a purity, so that we can get there. Because you got to understand that the fivefold ministry was designed to do three things: for the work of the ministry, the perfecting of the saints, and the edifying of the body of Christ. Let me say that again: for the work of the ministry, the perfecting of the saints, and the edifying of the body of Christ. And if you look at the perfecting of the saints, one of the ways that we perfect the saints is through exhortation. Exhortation is important, because exhortation is what builds you up. Building yourself up in your most holy faith, which is praying in the Spirit. So God is in his will that we be built up. It is in his will that we be perfected. And so when people come and they're walking in positions of apostle, prophet, pastor, teaching, evangelist, are they walking in the purity of God? Are they walking where, hey, listen, my only motive is to perfect you, to bring you forth to the work of the ministry, and to edify the body of Christ? And if you're not doing those three things, then you are an imposter. So the church must be ready, to reset itself, to be on the lookout for those who bring in a false hoax, a false bill, to jip, to cheat, to bring fraudulent preaching. The preaching that's stagnating your life, that preaching that's not taking you anywhere, that year after year you're in the same place, it's not moving you, it's not shaking you. Listen, in the moment that hour that we live in, God is shaking us. He's moving us. He's stirring us by the Spirit. Is the Word of God bringing you to a perfect

0: us to be built up, to use this time to get our second wind. And some of us need a third wind out there. Some of us need a rejuvenation. I speak rejuvenation right now. I speak strength. I speak vitality to the people of God that listen to this word today, that you go forth in your ministry.
1: 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Remember to not be just a hearer of the word, but a doer of the word as well. This is First Lady Chelis Jones, and thank you for listening. Until next time.
2: Overslept again. What do I say this time? My aunt died. 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Good.
3: I'm sorry I'm late.
2: No, more sincerity. 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
3: The traffic was heavy. 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
3: It was really heavy?
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5: 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They won't help. You need something bigger. And you've felt those waves, haven't you? You may be in the midst of a hurricane right now, and you wonder, what is God doing? Can He help us get out of this current mess? And why did He allow the storm in the first place? Can I assure your heart with these biblical truths? God knows what is best. And you know that you don't. But you know what? You know He cares, don't you? So when you're going through life's unrelenting storms, trust completely in the all-knowing sovereign hand of God.
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9: Thanks, Scoop. That's Mike.
8: Right, Mitch. Let's talk about John 3:16. For God so loved the world that He gave His only begotten Son, that whosoever believeth in Him should not perish, but have everlasting life. Now, exactly what does that mean?
9: Well, Scoop, it says that God loved the world so much.
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17: Matthew.
18: Sorry.
17: It's okay. I just need you to listen to me.
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0: We are living in the last days. 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

0: Hello, friends, and welcome to another edition of Word of God Speak. Here, I'm at South Aiken Church of God, and I have with me Joel Holland, and we are in revival with John Richardson, and I want you, Joel, to share with us what is your favorite scripture at this time.
1: Micah 7 and 8. Therefore, I will look unto the Lord. I will wait for the God of my salvation. My God will hear me. Rejoice not against me, O mine enemy. When I fall, I shall arise. When I sit in darkness, the Lord shall be a light unto me.
0: All right. Now tell me why, share with the listening audience, why is that your favorite scripture and how has that spoken to you at this time in your life?
1: For a couple of years, I was having some pretty severe migraines. I was going through a dark time, and this verse just popped out to me one night while I was reading, and it just helped me get through that.
0: Wow. Now, I understand that you have a celebrity voice. You think you can share that with us while we're here so people will know? And just tell me what your favorite scripture is, again, with that celebrity voice. And it's from another radio station. I think it's Richard Chambers' voice. So let's go ahead and see what we got.
2: This is Micah 7 and 8. Richard Chambers here. And therefore, I will look unto the Lord. I will wait for the God of my salvation. My God will hear me. Rejoice not against me, O mine enemy. When I fall, I shall arise. When I sit in darkness, the Lord shall be a light unto me.
0: Thank you so much, Joel. Now, you know, imitation is the highest form of flattery, and I know Richard Chambers very well. God bless you, Joel, and thank you so much for sharing your scripture with me.
1: Thank you.

Rely upon Him. The scripture for today's daily walk through the Bible is found in 1 Peter 5, verses 6 and 7. Therefore, humble yourselves under the mighty hand of God, that He may exalt you at the proper time, casting all your anxiety on Him, because He cares for you. God is a never-ending source of support and courage for those of us who call upon Him. When we are weary, He gives us strength. When we see no hope, God reminds us of His promises. When we grieve, God wipes away our tears. Do the demands of this day threaten to overwhelm you? If so, you must rely not only upon your own resources, but also upon the promises of your Father in heaven. God will hold your hand and walk with you every day of your life if you let Him. So even if your circumstances are difficult, trust the Father. His love is eternal and His goodness endures forever. Billy Graham said, "Ask Christ to come into your heart, to forgive you and help you. When you do, Christ will take up residence in your life by His Holy Spirit, and when you face temptations and trials, you will no longer face them alone." Again, the scripture for today's daily walk says, "Therefore, humble yourselves under the mighty hand of God, that He may exalt you at the proper time, casting all your anxiety on Him, because He cares for you." 1 Peter 5, verses 6 and 7.

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3: Hosea chapter 10, verse 12 says, "Sow to yourselves in righteousness, reap in mercy, break up your fallow ground, for it is time to seek the Lord, till he come and rain righteousness upon you." Yes, it is time to seek the Lord. Let's listen now to the latter time voice, Prophet Leonard Jones, as he delivers the revelatory word through the Holy Spirit. It will be life-changing.
4: Praise the Lord. Amen. We thank the Lord Jesus Christ. He is our Lord. He is our master. We thank the Holy Spirit. He is the spirit of truth. He is the spirit of grace. And he guides his people into truth. He matures the body of Christ. He brings us to be fruitful in the kingdom. Because we must bear fruit in these last days. We thank the Lord Jesus Christ for this move that he's doing so that we can be who God has called us to be. We are his sons. We are his daughters. And there's a mighty move in the last days. And Jesus had to walk the walk when he had to walk it to show us how to do it. And if we go over to the book of Mark, starting at the third chapter, starting at the 10th verse, the Bible says, "For he had healed many, in so much that they pressed upon him for to touch him as many as had plagues and unclean spirits, when they saw him, fell down before him and cried, saying, You are the what? Son of God. And he straightly charged them that they should not make him known. And he goeth up into a mountain and calleth unto him whom he would, and they came unto him. And he ordained 12 that they should be with him, and that he might send them forth to what? Preach, and to what? Have power to heal sicknesses and to cast out devils. And Simon, he surnamed Peter, and James, the son of Zebedee, and John, the brother of James, and he surnamed them Barnabas, which is the sons of thunder. And Andrew, and Philip, and Bartholomew, and Matthew, and Thomas, and James, the son of Alphaeus, and Thaddeus, and Simon, the Canaanite, and Judas, the Iscariot, which also betrayed him. And they went into a house, and the multitude came together again, so that they could not so much eat bread." We're going to stop right there. "For he had healed many, in so much," that's the word I want you to key on today, "in so much that they pressed upon him for to touch him as many as had plagues." My God. "In so much that they pressed." They were desperate. They were looking for an answer to their situation. They were looking for an answer to the dilemma that they pressed. And what we understand about Jesus, Jesus himself, before he did what he did, Jesus had to be pressed himself. In order for somebody to press towards you, you first must be pressed. Jesus was led by the Holy Spirit into the wilderness to be what? Tested of the devil. To be tested in the wilderness, in that desert place, in that isolated place. Jesus had to be pressed. Jesus had to go through something. Jesus had to be squeezed. In order for someone to press upon you, you must be pressed. Before people can see the God in you, there's some things you have to go through. There's some things that you have to experience. There's some things that's pressed upon you where you say, oh my God, how can I be stretched any further than where I am? But in the pressing, God is making you. In the pressing, God is molding you. Because when it's all said and done, there are many people that the Lord will draw unto you because they're going to press for an answer. Oh my God. And so you must be in that place with God after God has allowed you to go through the test and God has allowed you to be pressed to the point where you've been tempted and tested and tried. Oh my God. Now folks can see the life that you live, the Christ in you, the hope of glory. Now they are pressed to get an answer from you. And you have to be ready to give the people an answer. As we see in the scriptures, he said, for he had healed many in so much that they pressed upon him. There are many people who are going through a lot of things in life right now. Suicidal thoughts, suicidal tendencies, depression, hopelessness. And they're looking for an answer. And if they don't get the answer, we know that the Bible says the devil comes only to what? To steal, kill, and destroy. But Jesus' word, his word said, I come that you might have what? Life, and that you may have it more abundantly. Yes. So Jesus in this text is showing us how to get before God and pray and seek the face of God and consecrate yourself to the point where you're in the word of God and you're listening for the move of God. You're listening for the voice of God so that when you go out into the marketplace, someone is there that's pressing upon your spirit. You might be in the aisle at Walmart and there might be the move of God touching you and just saying you need to speak to this individual. You need to speak to this individual and say, hey, listen, the Lord loves you. He's got to work for you. Amen. Amen. America is pressed. They're looking for answers. They're waiting. The world is waiting on the church. America is waiting on the church. The communities are waiting on the church. Amen. There are folk out there who are pressing. Yes. But you must be in that place. Exactly. Where you walk today, somebody's going to be blessed. The moment I leave out of my house, I expect someone to be blessed. Amen. My God. Because they see the Jesus in me. They see the Jesus in you. So when you walk today, somebody ought to be blessed. Somebody ought to be pressed for an answer from the Lord. When I spent time with God and I've heard his voice, Lord, use me today. That should be my prayer. Use me, Lord. Guide my steps. The Bible says the steps of a good man or ordered by the Lord. Now, if we look at that word order, there is something God wants you to do.
5: That's right.
4: There's something that God wants you to say. Jesus healed many.
5: Yes, he did.
4: And you have the power to do the same.
5: Amen.
4: Why? Because you are under orders.
5: All right.
4: You are under orders from the Most High. Jesus came that he might destroy the works of the devil.
5: That's right.
4: We have to be about our Father's business because we understand what we're dealing with.
5: Oh, yes.
4: There was a young man, just had a 2-month-old baby just recently in the military. He just committed suicide. He gave up on life just a week ago. He gave up on life. Why should I live any longer? In his early 20s, committed suicide. That's why it's important that you live the life
5: yes.
4: of the gospel.
5: Yes.
4: The Bible says, only let your life let it be as it becometh the gospel. Let your light so shine
5: yes.
4: that folks are pressed to get an answer.
5: Yes.
4: And let me tell you something. In many, you can speak a word
5: yes.
4: and change the whole situation.
5: Yes.
4: Change the atmosphere. Change the environment.
5: Amen.
4: Oh my God. And if we look at the text, the Bible says, insomuch that they pressed upon him for to do what? To what? Touch him. Do you know how powerful touch is? Sometimes you don't have to say a word. You can just touch an individual and things can change. But see, oftentimes we look for the physical and God is talking about the spiritual. Life and death is in the power of the what? Tongue. You can touch an individual's life by what you say. That word touch means to embrace in the Greek text. My Greek word haptomai, it means to embrace, it means to hold. And somebody out there is looking for God to embrace them. Somebody is looking for God to hold them and say, I got you, I love you, daughter, I love you, son. Just speak the word out of your mouth, but you have to be obedient to the Lord. You have to allow God to use you. You have to allow God to have his way in your life. Your life is under a microscope. Folk are looking at you. When you think that people are not looking, they are looking at you to see the life that you claim to have. Because they really want to be embraced. They really want somebody to tell them that God loves them. And they don't have to do the things that they are doing. Because many things that they are doing are self-inflicted wounds. They're putting a gun to their head and literally pulling the trigger and don't even realize what they're doing because they don't have hope. And Christ is our hope. So when you see things getting a little interesting in your life and you feel things being pressed, it's for a reason. God is trying to perfect you. God is trying to mature you. Because when God sends his man and his woman out, somebody is pressed for a touch by God. Your words must be seasoned with grace. Your words must be for edification to build up. For remember that life and death is in the power of the tongue. Sister, you can do it. Brother, you can do it. can walk with God. You can be.
3: 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Remember to not be just a hearer of the word, but a doer of the word as well. This is First Lady Chelis Jones, and thank you for listening. Until next time.
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8: Hey, this is Bill and Dana with Between the Pages. Our book review this month will be Fatherless, and it's by Dr. James Dobson and Kurt Bruner. I'll say hello, Dana.
9: Hi, everybody out there. Thanks for joining us this month for this book review. We decided this month to do another book, a fiction book, another entertaining book, but it's really based, I think a lot of the things in the book talks about something we can see that will happen in our future, in our lifetime.
8: Yeah, because the book is based in the year 2042, and our generation is outnumbering the young generation, so they're looking for innovative ideas on how to get rid of us so they can get their inheritance early. And it's just, you see things going on now it's leading up to this, and it's kind of scary. It'll open your eyes to see how the media is controlling us, the politicians and the government controlling us, and it just hits home.
9: Well, I'll tell you, I'm going to read you the excerpt from the back of the book just because that's what grabbed my attention when I decided to pick this book up to read it. It says, the year is 2042. And the long-predicted tipping point has arrived. For the first time in human history, the economic pyramid has flipped. The feeble old now outnumber the vigorous young. And this untenable situation is intensifying a battle between competing cultural agendas. Reporter Julia Davidson, a formerly award-winning journalist seeking to revive a flagging career, is investigating the growing crisis, unaware that her activity makes her a pawn in an ominous conspiracy. Plagued by nightmares about her absent father, Julia finds herself drawn to a quiet strength of a man she meets at a friend's church. As the engrossing plot of Fatherless unfolds, Julia faces choices that pit professional success against personal survival in an increasingly uncertain and dangerous world. Fatherless vividly imagines a future in which present-day trends come to a sinister fruition.
8: Yeah, because one of the things that they came up with is called, it's called transition. And that's where you can opt out of your life. If you're old or if you're sick or mental retarded or anything, if you have any defects, you can opt out of the human race and just transition on to, you know, wherever it is you might be going.
9: I thought it was kind of ironic that you know, they call these transition centers. And in this book, they talk about the reason they created them, of course, is now how the old outnumber the young. But part of it is if you're fortunate and are wealthy and have money, and your children deem it, you know, that you may end up spending all their inheritance living and taking care of you while you're sick and old and feeble, they can actually
8: transition you out.
9: Transition you right on out so they don't lose their inheritance and they don't, and you don't spend everything. I don't know. The book is kind of, it's kind of sci-fi, but at the same time, you think about the things nowadays, you know, most young married children, they're, or young adults are waiting till later to have children. And when they do, they typically have one, maybe two.
8: Or they, even worse, they have abortions.
9: Yeah. Well, and they are, they opt out to have children. And also, you know, you see 20, 30 years down the road from now, we're going to have us who are now in our 40s and 50s. We're going to be the old people. And then our children and grandchildren are going to be the ones coming up. And, you know, you think about it. You think about when you decide not to have children or you not have more than one child. You do. The population is affected by that. And this book shows how this growing trend in America, you know, typically it could happen. Of course, now the book is fiction, but it is such a well-written book. And it's really good. I mean, they use terms in this book, which I thought was pretty interesting going through the whole book, as they call people that have more than one child or a couple of children, they call them breeders, which I thought was funny.
8: And that's... The breeders are primarily the Christians in the book. So
9: yeah, in the book there are Christians and of course non-Christians, and it, you know, they, all the ones that are against these large families and everything, they call them breeders. But there's also another option thrown in the book here. They talk about you have these genetic testings done. Do you remember what they were called?
8: Pre-screen.
9: Like a pre-screening type thing, and if the baby that you're carrying has any kind of genetic
8: defect
9: or flaw, then you can
8: abort.
9: Or if it's not the sex that you want, if it's a male and you wanted a female or vice versa.
8: No, you can abort or keep.
9: But, you know, I thought it was, they call them breeders. And for several of the families in the book, the main characters, they have several children. In fact, they opted out of even having the testing done so they could, They said they trusted God and had faith and said that they will take whatever God gives them, that life is a gift and children are a gift from God.
8: Yeah, and they're pretty much being crucified in the media as breeders. And it just, I mean, it's sad that they're going through all this turmoil when they're just doing what God has told us to do.
9: I mean, in this book, they write it like, you know, the marital covenant is just an old relic. It's long since been replaced by domestic partnerships. Huh? Doesn't that sound familiar? The partnership agreements, that people shouldn't get married. People shouldn't have all these children. That they're just a drain on society. And so, you know, you think about that and you think, well, if we're not having children or the young adults aren't having children, then what's going to happen to this society? There's going to be just exactly what they said, nothing but a bunch of old people who are draining the I guess the economic system is what they mean.
8: Yeah, because the tax base. You need children to have a tax base in the future, because we're, like, I myself, me and my wife, we're both 50, and our children are in their 20s, so you have a 30-year gap. If there's no children in between us and them, there's no tax base, because at 50, you know, we might have a good 15 to 20 years left in the workforce. There's still going to be a gap. So to keep a tax base and to keep the government running, they had to come up with ideas. And the ideas were transition, and you can pick and choose what, you know, type of child you want. But the children are going to be healthy and can work and provide, you know, a tax base.
9: And it's, you know, it's kind of sad when you think about it. Reading this book is real interesting. And there's two sequels to this book that we're going to do eventually, too. The other one just came out. But, well, we'll tell you about that towards the end of the show. But right now, talking about this one, in the book, one of the main characters in the book, if I believe, he's a senator or congressman, correct?
8: Yeah, a politician is trying to run for president. And
9: he's actually a Christian.
8: Right, and he doesn't believe in what's going on. And
9: of course, they persecute him because he wants to change up the stuff, you know, so.
8: Yeah, well, he also has a disabled child who they adore immensely. And I think they have two or three children, and they're about to have another one. And, I mean, the press has really been giving him a hard time because he's a breeder.
9: Yeah, they're just like baby factories is what they call them. I kind of laughed when I was reading it, and I thought, you know, we think about it, the year 2042, you think about how that's really not that crazy of an idea out there now.
8: Especially not nowadays with everything that's going on.
9: But in the book, you know, it's an entertaining book, and it takes you through all these different things, talking about from breeders to transition centers to talking about marriage being a joke, which, you know, domestic partnerships now and all that that's in the news, you hear of that. That's about, it's in the book. And they call the people that are Christians in this book religious radicals. Well, does that sound familiar, anybody out there? So even though this book is typically fiction, it hits on a lot of things that you can see this a growing trend in America.
8: And that's what, I mean, it's a good book. As Dana said, it's written real well. But at the same time, it's kind of scary because you can see how much power the media has today. I mean, they can make you or break you overnight. And that's what truly is scary, because if they love a politician, they're going to build them up no matter what they do. They're going to rewrite history. And this is pretty much the basis of the book. They're rewriting history to suit them.
9: You know, in the beginning of the book, there was a disabled young boy, right? Wasn't he born with something? And he decided to go himself and do the transition so his family could finally be free of having to take care of him.
8: Yeah, he's got the same disease as Stephen Hawkins. So he touched on that, and he was not, him or his family, neither one was religious, and he looked at himself as a burden, whereas his mother and brother looked at him as a blessing. So...
9: Yeah, so he transitions himself in the very beginning of the book, and it takes you through a lot of the things that the family goes through after that. Isn't there a lawsuit and some things going on?
8: Well, his mother, what happens is his mother dies also trying to save him from the transition, and it creates a uproar, and people start realizing, hey, maybe this transition stuff isn't really all what it's supposed to be. And they do a study and find out that the most productive, happy people are the ones with the least transitions in their neighborhood. And the lead politician in here, he's the one that's running with that. And he's telling them, hey, you know, we need to change this in order to get a more productive society and a happy society. This has got to go.
9: And not only now, and like you say, him and his wife, they trust God, though. They're Christians in the book. So they're trying to do the right thing, and they're trying to bring about the attention through the media and stuff, the right thing to do. But, of course, the media is biased, and the media actually is what calls them breeders and people, family that have more than one or two children. You know, if you have three, four, or five children, you're breeders, and you're not helping the society, you're hurting the society, basically. It's a really good read, really interesting page turner. And the next book he's got coming out is Childless, right?
8: Childless and then Godless. But this book also follows the story of a young man who's pretty much had like simple jobs, like at a coffee shop and all that. And he really wants to be a professor, and his mother really wants to be a professor. But he doesn't have the money. But his mother's got plenty of money, so he's trying to convince her to transition out so he can use her money and become a professor instead of going out and getting the money by hard work and dedication.
9: Now, didn't his mother, though, she had something wrong, right? Wasn't it something wrong with her?
8: No, she's just old, and she's Catholic, so, I mean...
9: Oh, that's right, that's what it was,
8: know,
9: yeah.
8: She believes in God, and she believes...
9: She believes, you know, in, you know, taking life is wrong, and he's not following that. But I noticed at the end of the book, just for those of you that like endings, at the end of the book, this boy does convince his mother to transition, but at the very end... It's pretty sad. He gets a note or something written, isn't it?
8: From the fella that, her caregiver, that comes by and sits with him. Sits with her every day. And it made him realize, you know, this is so wrong on so many levels.
9: Yeah, that he had done the wrong thing. But his mother was gone then. And, you know, to go back to the family that was... the politician, he ended up doing the right thing. The reporter in the book, she ended up quitting her job because of some things that went down that were not right. So in the end, the book, everything turned out well. So I'm really excited to see what the next chapter, the next edition will be to this story.
8: Yeah, because the reporter actually wanted to write the story truthful, which, you know, that's hard to believe in itself.
9: Yeah, instead of putting a spin on it that the upper management decided to do on her story, and when she found out about it, she just decided that she'd had enough.
8: Yeah, she quit, and it all ends well. And you've got to maintain hope and pray that people, you know, in our future will do the right thing. So it's a great book. Once again, it is Fatherless by Dr. James Dobson and Kurt Bruner, and it's set in the year 2014. It's a great read. I hope y'all, 2042.
9: Yeah.
8: 2014 would be right now, so
9: yeah, right.
8: Let's hope it's not now. But yeah, 2042, a great book, easy read.
9: Very interesting.
8: Yeah, very interesting. It's Fatherless by James Dobson and Kurt Bruner. I give it, out of scale of 1 to 10, I'd give it a 10 because it's well written.
9: Yeah, it's a very good book. Can't wait to get the ones falling in behind it. We'll be sure and let you know about it. But if you're looking for something entertaining, something that is well written, but something that is Christian, go out and get this book. And if you want to, let us know if you get it. You want to give them that information, Bill?
8: What, to get in contact with us? It's you can contact us via email at btpages999@gmail.com.
9: Thanks for listening, guys. We'll see you next month.
8: Thank you for listening. God bless.
9: Thank you for joining us for Between the Pages with Bill and Dana. We hope you enjoyed our book review. 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
10: 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Stay tuned.
8: Hello, everybody. This is Bill Turner, and you are listening to Heartbeats. I have a special co-host this morning, and she is my lovely wife, Dana.
9: Hello, everyone.
8: And Dana, today we have a dear friend with us.
9: Yes, we do.
8: Go ahead and introduce yourself and tell us what your heartbeat is.
11: Well, hello. Thank you so much for having me. My name is Christy Austin, and I am from Enkindle Ministries here in Aiken. And today what I want to bring to you is something that I am so passionate about. I actually have two jobs. I'm a revivalist, and then my tent-making job is actually therapy. I'm a psychotherapist. And so the song that I want to bring y'all today, the heartbeat, for me, has to do with our mind and the battle that
8: awesome.
11: Wages in our mind.
9: Yes.
11: And so the song I have ringing in my ears today is All He Says I Am by Cody Carnes and Carrie Jobe out at Gateway.
8: Excellent. 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

0: awesome song.
1: Yes, it is.
0: Tell us why that's your heartbeat.
1: Well, for so many reasons, but one of the things, if I could just be transparent here for a moment.
0: You certainly can.
1: I'm in the right place for that. That's right. Thank you. Is that I think that I probably can really struggle with my identity in Christ. And I think all throughout the Bible, I've actually been studying the life of David. And I believe that that is where the enemy comes, is that battle in our mind.
2: Yes.
1: To try to convince us and that we're someone we're not. Mm-hmm. And to try to tear down our strengths. In fact, when I see someone who's struggling and in a battle, and whatever they're struggling with, I know that that is where their strengths are. Because the enemy always comes after our strengths.
2: Yes.
1: He doesn't come
2: right.
1: after our weaknesses.
2: That's right.
0: Exactly.
1: So very interestingly, with David, he was anointed king, and he ran from Saul for 8 years, mm-hmm. and constantly struggled with his identity, constantly cried out to God.
2: Right.
1: And I can relate on so many levels to that. And so what I love about this song is Cody Carnes and Carrie Jobe, lyrically, you know, it's pretty plain, but they repeat those lyrics over and mm-hmm. over and over. And I get the impression, I get the feel that they're in a spiritual battle. And in the midst of that spiritual battle, they have to repeat those lyrics over and over.
2: Right.
1: I am all he says mm-hmm. I am. Because that voice can be so loud, screaming in our ear, tearing us down, mm-hmm. trying to rob our identity from us.
2: Right.
1: And his whisper can be much more quiet. But if we listen for that whisper and stay in that identity, that is where we're going to remain firm in him.
2: Amen. Yes.
1: So one of my favorite things to do... actually, as a therapist, I've worked in the psychiatric field for about 7 years. Mm-hmm. I've seen a lot of things. I've worked at hospitals, private practices, all kinds of things. Mm-hmm. And so much of that is a battle over our mind.
2: Right.
1: And of course, there's many things going on there. But I want to share, if I can, as a bonus this morning, a little tool that I've
2: sure.
1: found to be effective to help
2: Absolutely.
1: Stay in my identity. Mm-hmm. And I've actually seen this to be more effective than anything else that I've personally watched people walk through, including medication, although that can be an effective tool. But when we repeat the truth of God's word, you know, that's the sword of the spirit. It cuts joint and marrow. And so one of the tools I've found is to say Psalm 91 over Absolutely. Ourselves, declaring that. And every place you see an I, you put your name.
2: Yes.
1: And so oftentimes when I'm really struggling with who I am in Christ, struggling with my identity, I'll start declaring that over myself. Christy, who dwells in the shelter of the Most High, will rest in the shadow of the Almighty. Christy will say of the Lord, He is my refuge and my fortress, my God in whom I trust. Surely He will save Christy from the fowler's snare and from the deadly pestilence. He will cover Christy with his feathers, and under his wings, Christy will find refuge. And if you go on down through that, it's so incredibly powerful.
2: Yes.
1: And God's word is such truth. And declaring those words, words have an enormous amount of
2: yes,
1: power.
2: Yes, they do.
1: And that immediately can break that stronghold mm-hmm. over our mind, that pulling down. And so I love that end. I just want to read of Psalm 91. Because Christy loves me, says the Lord, I will rescue Christy. I will protect her, for she acknowledges my name. Christy will call upon me, and I will answer her. I will be with Christy in trouble. I will deliver her and honor her. With long life will I satisfy her and show her my salvation.
2: Amen.
1: And so that is a really powerful tool when we're struggling with yes. our identity, declaring that over yourself, mm-hmm. even daily or sometimes a few times a day.
2: Absolutely, yeah. yes.
0: Especially in these trying times.
2: Yeah.
0: So.
2: You know, that seems to be a lot of people's favorite psalm. And I think that's, you know, that's one of the reasons I believe is placed there. Because, you know, there's been many times, if you see my Bible, it's marked all up, you know. And Psalms 91 is one of my favorite ones. And there's a lot of times I'll say that. He who dwells in the secret place of the Most High, but I will change that.
0: Yeah, that's good stuff there.
2: You know, so.
0: Now, you said you're with Enkindle Ministries. Tell us just a little bit about that. Touch on that.
1: Absolutely. Enkindle Ministries is a ministry my brother and I started about 7 years ago. 7 years is the year of completion.
2: Yes, right? That's right.
1: So anyways, we really just had a strong burden and desire to facilitate revival in America, which that sounds like a lofty goal, but this was something that the Lord pressed on us any way that we could. And we always say it's His ministry. So however we can facilitate revival in America with the churches coming together. So in Kindle Ministries, it's not a denomination. It's not a church. Matter of fact, we don't even have a facility.
2: Right.
1: But there's a lot of ways on social media that all over the nation and even throughout the world that we pray for people. Through Facebook, we have a group called Enkindle Watchmen, and we're always lifting up personal requests and revivals. And
0: amen.
1: Our heart is really just unity in the Church of America.
2: Absolutely.
1: And to edify and encourage and to prepare His bride, you know, for His return.
2: Absolutely.
0: So that's definitely needed.
2: Yes, it is.
0: Because the denominational blockage that we have going on needs to be.
2: There really shouldn't be any denomination.
0: Right.

0: She does much more than just being a mom. But I really believe that my parents' legacy has birthed a lot of this ministry, and she continues to help. And my dad is cheering us on from the cloud of witnesses.
1: Amen.
0: And so really excited about that. And my awesome husband, Paul, worship pastor at Cedar Creek, and my three warrior boys, Isaiah, Eli, and Asher.
1: That is so awesome.
2: That is awesome. Well,
1: listen, your song this morning was great, and I love that. And thank you for coming in and doing Heartbeats with us this morning.
0: Thank you.
2: You'll have to come back.
0: Absolutely.
2: Well, that's it. Dana, you want to take us out of here?
1: Thank you for listening to Heartbeats with Bill and Dana Turner. God bless.
2: Thank you for tuning in to Heartbeats with Bill George and Bill Turner. If you would like to be on Heartbeats to share your song with us, please call 803-335-3131. 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
3: This is Max McLean. How does Scripture describe Jesus? Listen to the Bible from Colossians 1. He is the image of the invisible God, the firstborn over all creation. For by him all things were created, things in heaven and on earth, visible and invisible, whether thrones or powers or rulers or authorities, all things were created by him and for him. He is before all things, and in him all things hold together. And he is the head of the body, the church. He is the beginning and the firstborn from among the dead, so that in everything he might have supremacy. For God was pleased to have all his fullness dwell in him. From Colossians 1. Listen to the Bible. It's great for the soul.

God's assurance is today's lesson from the Proverbs. He who covers his sins will not prosper, but whosoever confesses and forsakes them will have mercy. Proverbs 28 and verse 13. I have told you these things so that in me you may have peace. In the world you may have sufferings, but take courage, I have conquered the world. John 16 and verse 33. Are you a confident believer, or do you live under a cloud of uncertainty and doubt? As a Christian, you may have many reasons to be confident. After all, God is in heaven, Christ has risen, and you are the recipient of God's grace. Despite these blessings, you may, from time to time, find yourself being tormented by negative emotions, and you are certainly not alone. Even the most faithful Christians are overcome by occasional bouts of fear and doubt. You are no different. But even when you feel very distant from God, remember that God is never distant from you. When you sincerely seek His presence, He will touch your heart, calm your fears, and restore your confidence. Remember today's lesson from the Proverbs. He who covers his sins will not prosper, but whosoever confesses and forsakes them will have mercy. Proverbs 28 and verse 13.

disciple is not above his teacher, nor a slave above his master. It is enough for the disciple that he become like his teacher, and the slave like his master. If they have called the head of the house Beelzebul, how much more will they malign the members of his household? Therefore do not fear them, for there is nothing concealed that will not be revealed, or hidden that will not be known. What I tell you in the darkness, speak in the light, and what you hear whispered in your ear, proclaim upon the housetops. Do not fear those who kill the body but are unable to kill the soul, but rather fear him who is able to destroy both soul and body in hell. Are not two sparrows sold for a cent? And yet not one of them will fall to the ground apart from your Father. But the very hairs of your head are all numbered. So do not fear. You are more valuable than many sparrows. Therefore, everyone who confesses me before men, I will also confess him before my Father who is in heaven. But whoever denies me before men, I will also deny him before my Father who is in heaven. Do not think that I came to bring peace on the earth. I did not come to bring peace, but a sword. For I came to set a man against his father, and a daughter against her mother, and a daughter-in-law against her mother-in-law. And a man's enemies will be the members of his household. He who loves father or mother more than me is not worthy of me. And he who loves son or daughter more than me is not worthy of me. And he who does not take his cross and follow after me is not worthy of me. He who has found his life will lose it, and he who has lost his life for my sake will find it. He who receives you receives me, and he who receives me receives him who sent me. He who receives a prophet in the name of a prophet shall receive a prophet's reward, and he who receives a righteous man in the name of a righteous man shall receive a righteous man's reward. And whoever, in the name of a disciple, gives to one of these little ones even a cup of cold water to drink, truly I say to you, he shall not lose his reward.

Matthew chapter 11. When Jesus had finished giving instructions to his 12 disciples, he departed from there to teach and preach in their cities. Now when John, while imprisoned, heard of the works of Christ, he sent word by his disciples and said to him, "Are you the expected one, or shall we look for someone else?" Jesus answered and said to them, "Go and report to John what you hear and see. The blind receive sight, and the lame walk. The lepers are cleansed, and the deaf hear. The dead are raised up, and the poor have the gospel preached to them. And blessed is he who does not take offense at me." We've been reading together from the Word of God, the Bible. This is Nicholas Hope, and the address here is The Word, Post Office Box 444, Paradise, California, 95969.

0: She took me completely by surprise. I had no idea what to say.
1: Not a second goes by that you and I aren't making decisions. As you listen to someone speak, and the operative word is listen, you need to carefully decide how to answer. This is Elizabeth George. When there's a crisis, you have to make a decision quickly. Or when there's a sudden quiet moment in that whirlwind life of yours, how are you going to use that time? How are you going to put those moments to use? Am I sounding a little hyper? Not at all. When we're not prepared, it's easy to give in to lesser choices. Colossians 4:5 says to seize the opportunity, redeem the time, put it to good use. It's being a woman after God's own heart, a sign of spiritual maturity.
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4: 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He upholds the cause of the oppressed and gives food to the hungry. 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The Lord gives sight to the blind. The Lord lifts up those who are bowed down. The Lord loves the righteous. The Lord watches over the alien and sustains the fatherless and the widow. But he frustrates the ways of the wicked. The Lord reigns forever. Your God, O Zion, for all generations. Praise the Lord. From Psalm 146. 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
9: Hi, this is Lisa Welchel, author of Speaking Mommies. And I'd like to share a Bible verse with you that simply jumped off of the page for me in my devotions this morning. It's Genesis 18:19. For I have chosen him, that he may command his children and his household after him, to keep the way of the Lord by doing righteousness and justice, so that the Lord may bring to Abraham what he has promised him. Since my passion in ministry is primarily to encourage moms, I was especially excited to discover and share this verse. Do you believe that you have been chosen by God specifically to be your children's parent? Of all the people in the world, he thinks you are the perfect person to raise your children. He chose you. This verse tells me that it's out of an intimate, personal relationship with the Lord that I will be able to train my children in the ways of the Lord. What is the result? When we know God intimately, our children will receive the covenant blessings of the Lord.
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14: Good morning. Everybody had their coffee? Come on, is anybody awake this morning?

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Welcome into the studio. You are listening to WUCC 99.9 FM, Williston, South Carolina, and we are Peculiar People. I'm your host, Cassie Johnson, and man, have I missed you guys. But it's been so good. We've been doing what the Lord told us to do, and it's been really cool. We had our family Armed and Dangerous at church, and it was so good. Praise the Lord. And I know that the last conversation we had was about Ziklag, and I think they're going to tie together. I'm not sure. So y'all just hang out with us and we'll figure it out. But before we get started, I'm going to pray and then we'll see what the Lord has to say. Father, I thank you. I thank you that you are so amazing. That it is your glory to conceal a matter and it is our glory to search out those things. I thank you that your promise to Jeremiah is true for us, that when we search you with our whole heart, you will show us great and mighty things that we don't know about. And I ask, Father, that as you are revealing these things to us, that we would get a deeper revelation of who you are. I thank you for the things that you are pouring out upon your people, the knowledge, the wealth. But more than all of those things, Father, I thank you for your love. And I thank you that you've put your character inside of us, that you've made us your image bearers, that we would look like you, that we would act like you. And just like Jesus, I pray that we would say what you're saying and we would do what you're doing and we wouldn't look to the right or to the left, but we would be fixed upon you. For yours is the kingdom and the glory and the power forever. And unto the one who is able to keep us from stumbling and present us blameless before the throne of grace, be all glory and honor and praise. In Jesus' mighty name we pray. Amen. So, let's be honest. Okay, when am I sure of what? Well, I mean, there are several times where it's like he gives me this good message and I am sure and I know what we're going to say and what we're going to talk about. But most of the time, like all day, I've just been wandering around with the Lord doing the things that we had in store to do today. And just thinking about the show and like, what do you want to say, Father? And I couldn't figure it out. All I could think about was what Pastor David shared at church last night. So Wednesday night at University Parkway Church, we had Pastor David Burkett, who is a missionary in Mexico, and he came and shared about the mission work, but then he shared this incredible message of such revelation to my spirit. And it was so cool because I'm trying to figure out the most impactful way to share all of the details. Okay, so we're going to back it up way back. I just mentioned when we first came in that we had our family Armed and Dangerous, and that is when we have the kids and the parents come and the parents sit in a seminar with Pastor Schaefer, and then we have the kids broke up by their age groups and then go around to all of these different teachers and they learn all of these different about all of these different topics that correlate with what Pastor is teaching the adults. And it is such an incredible time. And this was our third one. The first two ones I taught on unforgiveness, bitterness, and stubbornness. And some other things, but those were the main things. So I was really comfortable with that. Me and the Lord had given me such revelation on how to share that with the kids and how that could be very impactful and how they could be set free. Well, this year, I didn't get to teach that.
I was supposed to teach about Leviathan. And that's a big topic for adults, but it's even bigger for kids. Now, these are kids whose parents have come to several of the events, and they're well acquainted with spiritual warfare, and they're so familiar with the idea that Jesus died so that they could be free. And so, these aren't nuances to them, but I wanted to present it in a way that God wanted me to present it. And I just couldn't hear him. You know, I saw the decorations and how those should be. And I heard him about the orchestration and the timing and all of these other things. I just could not hear him for my lesson. And I was like, well, God, you're going to do it. And so Saturday morning when I was supposed to teach, he downloaded it to me, how I was supposed to share with them. And it was so cool and so fun and very interactive. And I believe the kids really got something out of it. But it began this conversation with the Lord about how Leviathan isn't just a demon. It isn't just a spirit. And it isn't just a principality. It carries some ideas that we often agree with. And so I have been talking with the Lord about this, and I just really couldn't grasp all of the things he was saying, whether I couldn't hear them or I just didn't have the mindset to fully understand them. But I knew he was talking about this particular thing with me. And I love how the Lord speaks to me, okay? It's not often audible. It's more of he is hidden a thing and he's inviting me to search it out. And in the searching, I discover not just what he mentioned, but so much more about him. And it really is a beautiful adventure. Now, God speaks different to everyone, and God speaks different in different seasons. And this new season that I'm in, it really is learning his voice in a way that I've never heard it before. And it's been beautiful, but it is very frustrating when you're accustomed to hearing God in a certain way, and then that is no longer how he is speaking to you. And now you've got to figure out, well, how does he want to speak to me now? Because it's not that he doesn't want to talk to me. You know, even if I did something super wrong, God still wants to talk to us, you know? And things can keep us from hearing his voice, but it's not because he doesn't want to speak to us. And he also said, my sheep know my voice, and a stranger they won't follow. And so I was really just listening to him. And it was so cool because Pastor David started talking about Leviathan too. And he read from Job 41, which is all about Leviathan. And I thought it was so cool because he presented it in a way I had never heard before. And it was some of the very things that Pastor had written about in his revelation from the Lord in his book. But it was some of the same things that God was talking to me about. I just didn't have the language for it. And it was right there in front of me. But oftentimes, the Lord will send someone to confirm what he's saying to you. So I was like on the edge of my seat. Also, Pastor David, he's so boisterous when he preaches. And so I was on the edge of my seat trying to keep up with him on the camera. It was great. Anyway. But he taught it and preached about it in a way that was revelatory. And I was like, yeah, this is, God is saying this. And I'm right there with him, listening. You know, because sometimes the enemy will get you thinking that you're not where you're supposed to be. You're not hearing the Lord. And all of that doubt really shouldn't have a place, because God
is such a good communicator that he can straighten out any place where I don't hear him fully. If I'm submitted, he'll even show me all the places where I'm not submitted. But through that submission, he will speak even if it's hard for me to hear. Our friend Jared, he's not been on Peculiar People, but he was on Battle Ready before. And one of the things he said so struck me. He said, God, his ability to speak is so much greater than my inability to hear him, that I don't have to worry whether I can hear him or not. Like, he is going to speak and we'll flesh out the details together. And that's what I love about having a real revealed relationship with the King. Is it's not about him ordering you around like a servant. Even though you are a servant, you're special to him. And it makes me think of what I taught the kids, not this Wednesday, but the Wednesday before, about the Roman centurion who understood authority so much so that he sought healing for one of his servants. And he believed that Jesus could heal him just at his word, because he recognized Jesus' authority. And I think that meshes in so beautifully, because oftentimes whatever's going on with us is really boiling down to this. We don't understand authority. Especially being in America, we have this weird construct of authority, and that it just oftentimes leads us to a place that isn't where God was intending. And so even this idea that maybe I didn't hear him or I can't hear him, like, if I'm under his authority, I have to recognize that his authority is greater than anything I don't have or anything that I'm in need of. Like, his authority is greater. And if we could really have a revealed revelation, and I know that sounds weird, revealed revelation, but sometimes revelation isn't always revealed to us yet, but it's always there. It's always there. There's a spirit of revelation around the throne of God waiting to partner with us. But we have to seek him out. Now, put a pin in that. I'm going to share a story about some revelation that I received, not even for myself, but for someone else. And I just want you to listen to the pattern of God in this thing. So one of my friends in a sticky situation, and this friend really just needed to hear from the Lord. Nothing else. Even though other solutions appear to be necessary, really, what it comes down to, and what every problem in our life comes down to, is we just need the Lord. Sorry, I've got to adjust this mic. Okay, we just need the Lord. We just need to hear from the Lord. We need to know what he's saying, and we need to walk in what he is saying, what the Father is saying. So, whether my friend realized it or not, that's what I was praying. And I was like, God, you've got to say something. You've got to show us what we're up against spiritually. And then what does it look like to lean into you in this situation? So, I didn't even realize I had asked that. You know how it is. You're just having conversation with the Lord and you're praying in the spirit. And for me, I'm like, Lord, I don't even know what is necessary here. You've got to tell me so that I can pray in agreement. And what the Lord said was, you know, revelation. You need to know what is standing in opposition to what I want to do. So I'm praying for that. And then I start having these really weird, very specific dreams about an animal that I don't like.
And it was happening every time I went to sleep. I think I even had a nap in this period of time. And this creature was in my dreams. And it wasn't for any real, like, I had not seen the creature in the wild. I had not been seeing the creature on Instagram a whole bunch or anything like that. I just started having dreams about this creature. And then, I don't even remember who I was talking to, but I was talking to someone and it hit me. Like, this is the answer. God was showing me spiritually what was standing in opposition to what God wanted to do in this particular situation. And I was like, this is nuts. Thank you, Jesus, for revealing. And so most people stop there and they're like, thank you, you showed us, but I don't know what to do with that. So I was like, God, what do we do with it, this creature? Also, does that mean I'm going to have to see the creature in the natural? Because I just don't like this creature. I don't like it. I don't like it at all. Now, I'm not scared or anything like that, because he has been very explicit in the Bible, Old and New Testament, that this particular creature, not something I should be afraid of. Now, society tells you it is something you should be afraid of. Now, I'm not saying be foolish, because that's never a recommendation from the Lord, but you don't have to be afraid, you know? Like, I don't have to be careless, absolutely, but I don't have to be cognizant of it all the time, you know? I don't have to be cognizant of danger all the time to be careful, you know? Maybe you don't know. If you didn't understand anything that just came out of my mouth, I would pray about that, because that means the spirit of fear is, you know, circling. You don't want that, okay? No spirit of fear. So I realized, thank you to the Holy Spirit, that he had revealed what was in opposition. And I said, okay, well, what do you want to do about it? And in that time between him revealing and now, it's been about like 3 months. So for 3 months, all of my algorithms have been showing me this creature, which is gross. And every time I've gone outside, I have been so aware that any moment now, that creature was going to pop up. And then I was driving home one night, and I saw the creature on the road. I ran over him. Not today, Satan. And I thought, wow, God, this is so cool. This is what you've been talking to me about. And I see it. It's right there. It's real. You are confirming what you're saying, but also this is gross. And then, lo and behold, that dang creature was on the porch. Not my porch, but the person's porch who God was speaking this for in the first place. And I said, wow, you really do care, God. Like, he cares so much that he would even tell us what stands in opposition to his will in our lives, individually, collectively. But also, he cares so much that he doesn't just reveal things to you and then walk away, but he sees you through the whole revelation process until you're through to the other side with the victory. And I just think that that is so incredible. Like, we serve such an amazing God, such a caring Father, that not only would he reveal something, he would confirm it, and then he would tell you what to do with it. But here's the thing, guys, you gotta stay there for the whole process, or you'll miss it.
And that's exactly what happened with this idea of Leviathan. God brought it up. And I could have just said, thank you for giving me what I need to teach. And then went on about my business and never carried on the conversation. Therefore, never bringing it to the fullness of what God has for me, but for my church, for my friends, for my family. And there are so many more stories that I could share about how God has done this conversationally and relationally in my own life. And I'm here to tell you that if he did it for me, he'll do it for you. But you gotta sit there. And I think Seth and I on the show talked about that before, like with Abraham. You gotta sit there for the rest of the instructions. So he's gonna give you some revelation, but you don't run off with the revelation. You gotta sit there with the instruction, because being revealed is a process. And I know, guys, I know, you know, I have hated that word so much because, wow, it's exhausting. But it is so worth it to go through the process of maturity. It is so worth it to go through the process of revelation. It is so worth it to go through the process of the instructions. It's so worth it because there's this refining that takes place. And God's more interested in our character than our comfort or our convenience. And I love that about him, because he's willing to put in the work because he understands that it's worth it. It was worth it for my friend to know what is standing in the way of God's will. It was worth it for me to know the fullness of what God was saying about this creature, Leviathan. And it's worth it. And whatever he's revealing to you, whatever he's speaking to you, however he's doing it, it's worth it for you to carry on that conversation all the way through. Now, there's a lot of things going on in the world, like disclosure and aliens and all this crazy stuff. And I really do think God has so much to say about those topics. But he is in the business of revealing, not disclosing. And I think if we could grasp what I'm about to share from Job's life, I think we would get this understanding. Now, I want to read this scripture. I've shared it before on here. Sorry. I got to type it in. All right. It's in 1 Peter 5:10. I've shared it before. And I'm sure that there are other scriptures that coincide with this. This is just the one that is called to my remembrance. 1 Peter 5:10, and after you have suffered a while, the God of all grace, who has called you to his eternal glory in Christ, will himself restore, confirm, strengthen, and establish you. Now, I want to read it in the King James Version. But the God of all grace, who hath called us unto his eternal glory by Christ Jesus, after that ye have suffered a while, make you perfect, establish, strengthen, settle you. Now, I want to read it in, let's just go find it in the Passion Translation. Go to my little handy dandy Bible app. So what did I say? I think 1 Peter 5:10. Does that sound about right? 1 Peter 5:10.
And then, after your brief suffering, the God of all loving grace, who has called you to share in his eternal glory in Christ, will personally and powerfully restore you and make you stronger than ever. Yes, he will set you firmly in place and build you up. Now, I like all those different translations, but I don't know if you heard what I heard. So God has been talking to me, just like Papa Anthony's been teaching, and so many people have been talking about the glory of the Lord. But I think there's such glory in the revealing process. And I really do think this scripture is not just talking about what doesn't kill you makes you stronger. I think it is pointing us to this idea that can be seen in Job. Now, we know the story of Job. He was a righteous man, and the devil wanted to tempt Job because he thought that Job only served God because God gave Job everything. Job was rich. He had this family, had so many cows. He was prosperous. And the devil was accusing Job of only loving God because of what God did for him. And God said, well, that's not true. You can test him, but don't do this. Don't lay a hand on his body. So Satan goes and he kills all his animals and he kills all his kids and does all this stuff. And there are nuances of revelation in each one of those things. Like places where Job may have given a foothold to Satan in those areas because maybe his agreement wasn't where it needed to be. Whatever, we can talk about that later. That's not what we're here to talk about today. We're talking about the suffering. So it just keeps piling on. Well, Job doesn't deny or curse God. And so Satan goes back to God and says, well, you didn't let me hurt him. So that's why he didn't curse you. Okay, so God says, okay, fine, but you can't kill him. And so Job gets all of this sickness and illness, and then his friends accuse him of being the problem, which is not the exchange that's happening between God and Satan, but they didn't see that exchange because most of the time people don't see that exchange. And then his wife, of all people, is like, why don't you just curse God and die? And Job's like, no, God has done nothing wrong. And God hadn't. So after this, God restores Job, right? And that's part of 1 Peter 5:10. God brings this restoration to Job and gives him tenfold what he lost and all of these wonderful things. And most people stop the story there and they're like, God is a good God. But Job, the book, doesn't stop there. We see at the end of Job that God and Job are having this exchange where Job went whining to God about all of these things, and God was like, where were you when I formed the earth? You weren't there. But then God starts telling him things that nobody knew. And that's where we get this revelation of Leviathan. So I'm going to read it. I want us to see, like, follow the timeline. So Job was righteous, and then he suffered, and he remained righteous because he continued to choose God. And then God has an exchange with Job. And now Job knows things that no one else knows. So let me get a good version. I think we'll probably read it in the NIV. All right, NIV. And we're going to Job chapter 41. Very good, very good. Job 41. Can you pull in Leviathan with a fish hook or tie down its tongue with a rope? Can you put a cord through its nose or pierce its jaw with a hook? Will it keep begging you for mercy? Will it keep speak to you with gentle words? Will you make an agreement
Will it make an agreement with you for you to take it as your slave for life? Can you make a pet of it like a bird or put it on a leash for the young women in your house? Will traders barter for it? Will they divide it up among the merchants? Can you fill its hide with harpoons or its head with fishing spears? If you lay a hand on it, will you remember the struggle? You will remember the struggle and never do it again. Any hope of subduing it is false. The mere sight of it is overpowering. No one is fierce enough to rouse it. Who then is able to stand against me? Who has a claim against me that I must pay? Everything under heaven belongs to me. And you can keep reading it, and it talks about Leviathan's limbs and all this other things. And all of that is really useful for spiritual warfare, because that scripture right there, God wasn't telling Job all of these things so that Job could walk around defeated by Leviathan. God wasn't saying that we don't have the victory. God was saying that we only have the victory through him. Because he says, who then is able to stand against me? So he was talking about how great and mighty this Leviathan creature is that he created. And then he says, who then is able to stand against me? Who has a claim against me that I must pay? Everything under heaven belongs to me. So God was establishing this supreme authority that Job rightfully needed to understand. That we rightfully need to understand that God is the supreme authority, not Leviathan, not any other behemoth or any other monster, known or unknown. God is the supreme authority. Now, you know, some of the ways that Pastor Schaefer has been taught by God to deal with these things is to pull off the scales of the kingdom of pride that have been built in a person's life. And then that will help them disagree with the idea of Leviathan or the spirit of Leviathan. And he is the king of pride. So all of the pride that we often have in our lives builds a fortress for this entity called Leviathan. Now, there's a difference between the principality of Leviathan and the spirit of Leviathan that operates as pride in individual people's lives. There's also a difference between the Loch Ness Monster, which could also be considered Leviathan, and or dragons, and, you know, all of these fantastical ideas that are now becoming very real and tangible in our world. They all operate under the same name, Leviathan. Okay. Now, all of that information has been revealed to us, what, for the purpose of defeat? Do you think God's going to tell us something so that we'll lose? No. He would have never told Job any of those things if God didn't have a plan. And also, God didn't just tell Job. God wrote it down and included it so that in 2026, we would know the battle plan. So we've got this revelation. We've got this knowledge. We've got this wisdom coming from the throne. But it needs to be revealed. Because the spirit will operate in our lives in a myriad of ways. You know, pride looks different for different people. Some people are puffed up and think their stuff don't stink. But some people get real low. But that abasement is also pride, because it's all about you. Humility is this, it's really this subtle thing.
where it's not all about you anymore. And I've cried out to God before for understanding of humility, and we're back there at that same place. You know, because humility really is our covering, where we can get low and not in the muck and the mire, because Leviathan will get low in the muck and the mire. But humility is being low before God. It's realizing our rightful place under his headship and authority. And that's what God was sharing with Job, that there's a rightful place for you under my headship and my authority. So I knew when God brought this up, how to fight Leviathan, how to drag that spirit out, and how to set people free from those false ideologies so that they can make more space for Jesus. Because it's really hard to have a relationship with the King when you think everything is about you. It's just really hard because everything is about Jesus. You know, where I work, it's not about me. It's not about money. It's because Jesus said to be there. Now, when I look to Jesus, he looks back at me and he takes care of my needs, but not because I'm putting my needs before him, but because I realize he supplies all my needs according to his riches in Christ Jesus. It's having this right alignment. Seek ye first the kingdom of righteousness and all these things shall be added to you. Pride keeps you from doing that. Because you're like, oh, I've got to add all of these things to me so then I can pay for the kingdom. That's not how this works, bucko. It's just not. It's just not. You look to him and he supplies your needs and you turn around and give it back to him. That's how this works. And so God was sharing with Job this rightful alignment, but he was also sharing with Job the right way to war. And then after listening to Pastor David, he was showing us some of the ways Leviathan shows up in our lives. So, will it keep begging you for mercy? No. No mercy. No mercy from Leviathan. Will it speak to you with gentle words? So, if you're not gentle with your speech, indication of Leviathan. Will it make an agreement or a covenant with you? No, it won't. These answers are all no. These are rhetorical questions. No, it's not going to make an agreement with you. So if you have trouble keeping covenant, keeping agreements, Leviathan. Will you take it as a slave for your life? Pastor David was sharing with us, Leviathan will keep you from serving. And he pointed out those 4 points, and it really just revolutionized my whole idea, because pride is so much more encompassing than what we think it is. It's this independency from God. We're self-sufficient, or so we think. That's what Leviathan would have us to believe. And when you think you're self-sufficient, you have trouble making covenants. You're not very nice with your words. All of these different things. And I'm saying all of that, one, because I hope that you gain some understanding from that. But two, because I want you to see the revelation process. He doesn't reveal it all at once, honey. Now, you may, for a couple things, you may sit down and get a whole download, or

and I'd already been there for 45 minutes just sobbing. And then I just laid there and this peace washed over me. And it was like in an instance, but I think it was more like an hour. He downloaded to me how to be a wife. And I was sitting before him and he was in this white robe. But in the natural, I was laying at the altar crying. And he put his hand on my head and he said, I have downloaded in you how to be a wife. The kind of wife I've created you to be. And I said, but God, I don't feel any different. I don't have any extra knowledge. He said, when you need it, it'll come out because it's in there. And I said, okay. And the other night I was watching Spider-Man, the one with, I don't know his name, Tom something, one of the newer ones. And I was like, God, why are you having me watch this one? I've already watched it before. It's an all right movie, but like, why is this what you picked for me to watch? And I didn't realize it till just now. But there's this part, because Tony Stark has created this like really cool new suit for this Peter Parker person, character, whatever, who is Spider-Man. And it was so cool. And he was using the suit, and it was just the coolest thing ever. Until one of his friends, like, hacked into the system and found out there was this training wheels protocol where millions of programs were locked up on the suit because he had to go through this protocol. He had to go through this process of training to gain access to the fullness of what was in the suit. You know, and I think that's true. I think that's true about what God downloaded to me all those years ago. But I think that's true about everything. And that's why waiting on the Lord is such a spiritual practice. Because in the waiting, you are in process. You are progressing. Don't turn around. Don't slip back. Don't get discouraged. Let him process you. Because if you remove anything before the process is done, it will not reach its original intent. I learned that with them resin coasters, man. Them things was so hard to do. And if you didn't do the process step by step, minute by minute, hour by hour, if you didn't let that thing cure for 24 hours, man, you messed it up. And when you were doing them deep pours, there was layer upon layer you had to pour it. If you messed up one layer, you ruined the whole block. And so I'm not saying that to you because you're going to ruin anything. I don't believe that. I believe that if you're listening to this, it's because God has you in the middle or towards the end of this process of full maturity where his fruit can be produced, but you have got to suffer a little longer. And this is how I know that. Well, because 1 Peter comes out and just plainly says that after you've suffered a while. But look at Job's life. You think that revelation came just because? I sure don't. I think we have those incredible final chapters of Job where God is sharing foundation, like knowledge from the foundation of the earth, knowledge about Leviathan, because Job was faithful in the suffering process. Paul said, we don't even consider our sufferings as anything compared to Christ. So please hear me. It's not that God wants us to suffer. It's this revelation that he is good and will do whatever it takes to get us where he knows we need to be. A lot of our suffering comes because, I just knocked on my head for everybody not watching. You know, because
we choose our own way oftentimes, and that brings upon us

it's more suffering. Like I mentioned, like maybe some of the stuff that Satan was allowed to do to Job had to do with some of Job's choices. But nonetheless, God worked it all together for good and for his glory. And his glory comes with revealing. Because as his glory is revealed, so is knowledge, so is wisdom, so is counsel, so is might, so is the spirit of the fear of the Lord. And I was thinking about this the other day because some of our friends at church were talking about this person and how they would do great at this job. And I was like, but that person's not ready. Like, I can still see all of these holes in that person's character. And I don't mean that as a judgment. I love this person. And I think that direction is exactly the direction God is taking that person. That person reminds me a lot of me. And I know how much I needed to process. And maybe that person's process is different than mine. It for sure will be, because that's a whole different person. But we can't skip the process. And y'all know I got my master's and my doctorate in kingdom theology. And that was the biggest thing that I learned. And I look back and I just wept and repented and was like, God, I bucked the process the whole time. I'm so sorry. If we got to start over, okay. But I'm realizing now that Joseph, he went through the process because he had a promise. And our tests are less about seeing what's inside of us and more about revealing what's inside of us. Because God already knows, but he's uncovering it so that everyone can see. God already knew that Job would be faithful, but he uncovered Job so that everyone could see. What a mighty God we serve. That even pain doesn't get in his way. That my foolish decisions, they don't get in his way. That my resistance doesn't even get in his way. Now, he will not override your will. That is why you must be humble. That is why you must submit to his authority. That is why you must understand sonship. And it's not just, I'm a child of God. What does that really mean? What does it really mean to be a child of the King of Kings? And we all want the inheritance. But if you get the inheritance too soon, you will be in the pig pen with Leviathan. And that is not what God wants for you. So he's willing to wait with you. We don't wait apart from him. We wait with him. And that's what's so beautiful about the process, is he's right there with us the whole time. He never left Job. He never left Jesus. He never left Joseph. He never left Moses. And maybe if Moses had just processed a little longer, he wouldn't hit the rock. You know, maybe if I just process a little longer, I won't have that attitude all the time. Which, I mean, I can see it processing right on out. Praise God. But it's just like, he doesn't rush us. So why would we rush him? He wants to reveal himself to us. And he wants to reveal what he's put inside of us.
but we have to submit to his process of doing it. Like Adam had to submit so that Eve could be revealed out of him. And I don't know, maybe this is not new to you, but I do pray that it has been revelatory for you, that whatever God is trying to say to you, that he has revealed it through this conversation. Because he can say more words than I could ever say. And he could give far more understandings with words I don't even know yet. You know, like, it's not about me. It's about you hearing from the King. And it's my prayer and my heart that you heard from him today. And that you submit to his ways so that he can change all the ways that you're not walking in his path. Maybe you have agreed with Leviathan, or all of the other things in the Bible that we shouldn't agree with. But his grace is sufficient for you. And the process of maturation will purge those things out of you. And we've read it before, but I want to reiterate this. It's in one of the Psalms, I think. But it was the promise that purged Joseph's character until the promise could be fulfilled. And I want us to walk from that perspective, that God wants to talk to us. He wants to tell us the things that would potentially make us stumble. He wants to tell us where the traps are laid. He wants to show us danger from afar off. Not that we're so aware of danger, but that we're so enamored with him, he doesn't let us trip. That we would be presented blameless before the throne of grace, so that he could receive all the honor and the glory and the power and the dominion due his matchless name, because everything under the heavens is his. It's all his, including us. But we've got to get in that right alignment where when he points out things of Leviathan and you agreeing with them, that you're submitted and humble enough that when he puts his finger on it, you don't squinch away. When he says something that you don't really like or that you're not really comfortable with, you don't turn from him, but you look at him and you say, okay, I don't know how to do it, but I know that you do. Because this is not my battle, it's yours, God. It's your battle. You said that I couldn't do anything about this. You said, apart from you, I am nothing. So don't let me be apart from you. It's that kind of revealed relationship that we have to walk into. Even if we've never seen it before, we have to walk into it, because there's coming a time and a day and a season where the spirit realm is going to collide with the natural realm. And the only person who is going to have the answer is the person who has been before his face. Because there are a lot of theories out there. There are a lot of ideas out there. And there's a lot of disclosed and uncovered information. There's a lot of hidden secrets that have been given by things that aren't the Father. And that is not where we, as mature sons and daughters of the Most High God, get our revelation from. We get our revelation from the Lord,
Not anything else. I don't want hidden knowledge to be uncovered or disclosed to me by some entity that doesn't care about me. I want revelation that comes from intimacy with God, because He loves me. And when He tells me something, it's because He intends to do something with what He's told me. Not just leave me footing the bill or holding on to something that's going to hurt me. And so that's my prayer for you, friends, that what needs to be revealed in and through you will be revealed, so that His character and His nature would be something that you operate in. Not just something that you know, but something that you agree with and partake in. But until next time, be blessed and be a blessing.

0: paper.
1: Got it.
0: And this book?
2: Oh, is that a secret book of mystic wisdom that'll reveal all I need?
0: It's the Bible, God's holy word.
2: Oh, the Bible?
0: Surely, why should getting wisdom be so complicated when God makes it easy?
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0: Read the Bible. 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
2: Then why do you sit on this mountaintop?
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Growing in Christ. The scripture for today's daily walk through the Bible is from 1 Corinthians 13:11. When I was a child, I spoke as a child, I understood as a child, I thought as a child, but when I became a man, I put away childish things. The journey towards spiritual maturity lasts a lifetime. As Christians, we can and should continue to grow in the love and knowledge of our Savior as long as we live. Norman Vincent Peale had the following advice for believers of all ages. Ask the God who made you to keep remaking you. That advice, of course, is perfectly sound, but often ignored. When we cease to grow, either emotionally or spiritually, we do ourselves a profound disservice. But if we study God's Word, if we obey His commandments, and if we live in the center of His will, we will not be stagnant believers. We will, instead, be growing Christians, and that's exactly what God wants for our lives. John Maxwell said, "Every great company, every great brand, and every great career has been built in exactly the same way, bit by bit, step by step, little by little." Again, the scripture for today's daily walk through the Bible